0: Antonio. So they are expected to have their full complement of players. Again, that game tipping off in 10 minutes from now. We're going to do a little fill in the blank. We'll get producer Brandon Combs back in the mix. But first, breaking news, according to Shams Charania, big firing in the NBA after getting swept by my New York Knicks. The Philadelphia 76ers are firing president of operations, Daryl Morey, longtime executive in the NBA. Daryl Morey, who for a while was leading the Houston Rockets, you know, buddy-buddy with James Harden. But for the last several years here, as of 2020, Daryl Morey has been the president for the Philadelphia 76ers. That is no longer the case. Nick Nurse, the head coach, is expected to return. And how about this, Brad? Bob Myers, you know, the guy that built the Warriors dynasty, Bob Myers, he's leading the search for the team's new head of basketball operations, because Bob Myers is the president of sports for Harris Blitzer Sports and Entertainment. That's Josh Harris, the owner, who also owns the Commanders and the New Jersey Devils, and David Blitzer, the owners of the Sixers. Bob Myers is the president of basically their owning consortium. How about Bob Myers just says, yeah, I'm leading the search. How about myself? How about I step in and return to be a GM here? He literally built the dynasty of the Warriors. I'll tell you what, he'll find a way to break down this broken ass roster that features Joel Embiid getting paid for the next couple of years here. Paul George getting paid more than $50 million a year. Bob Myers should just say, hey guys, I reached out and I talked to myself, and I'm gonna be the president of basketball here for the Sixers. I mean, you got the guy right there under your nose. You might as well pick him to lead the team. But I mean, whoever it is, I'm half joking. I really do think it should be Bob Myers. But whoever ends up succeeding Daryl Morey here has got to find a way to make this thing work. And look, again, they really can't do anything with Joel Embiid. His contract extension is just starting to kick in for 3 years and $192 million. He's under contract for the next 2 years, and then he has a player option for nearly $70 million. Paul George, who played well in this postseason, but also Paul George is 36 years old and he's getting paid more than $54 million next year. And then he has a player option the year after that for $56 million. How do you get these guys off that roster? And how do you try to maybe retool this Sixers team to compete in the Eastern Conference as they are quickly slipping down the ranks here? That's got to be the mission of the next president of the 76ers, and I don't envy them, because that is a very difficult job to do with how handcuffed they are with those contracts.
1: Yeah, a mountain to climb, to say the least. I thought for sure when you were mentioning Bob Meyer and saying, hey, just hire me, you were going to go with a Michael Jackson reference, a little man in the mirror. I've been talking to the man in the mirror. I mean,
0: oh, yeah,
1: obviously very fitting. I mean, that's perfect right there. You're right. If he doesn't decide to recommend himself and he goes out and finds somebody else, he will find somebody that will revamp this roster, because they lay down and absolutely died and get your beloved New York Knicks. So, yeah, they're going to blow it up in some form or fashion, recalibrate, and be like, hey, we got to get back to playing competitive basketball at the highest levels if we have any chance of getting back to the NBA Finals. But, yeah, there, a little man in the mirror.
0: Yeah, and you know what I think was the death blow for Daryl Morey was trading Jared McCain to the Oklahoma City Thunder. You know, Jared McCain, who had such a great rookie season last year and then spent most of the beginning of this year hurt, and I guess they just kind of gave up on him. You know, again, Jared McCain last year, or excuse me, 2 years ago in his rookie season, averaged more than 15 points per game. Last year, his season was cut short by injuries. He didn't really play well. No, last year was his rookie year. The dementia is kicking in here. Last year was Jared McCain's rookie year, and he averaged over 15 points per game, and it was his rookie season that got cut short by injury. This year, to start the year, didn't really play well, wasn't really having the same kind of role. And then the Sixers and Daryl Morey was like, all right, screw it. Let's trade him to

0: Thunder and let's get a first round pick and 3 second round picks. That's what they got back for him. On paper, that's a decent haul. And then we're seeing what Jared McCain is now doing in the playoffs here for the Oklahoma City Thunder, where he had back-to-back games of more than a dozen points, and he has he just averaged 12 points per game coming off the bench in that series against the Lakers. I think that was probably the death blow. You traded Jared McCain for, I wouldn't say a bag of Skittles, but definitely not worth what you got him in the first round for last year, and now he's thriving and flourishing. And I think that was it for Daryl Morey. So, you know, again, a guy that's widely respected, has a deep track record of building some really good teams. And I don't blame this all on Daryl Morey, Brad, because at the heart of it, you have a guy that's won the MVP in Joel Embiid that can't stay healthy. So, look, is that Daryl Morey's fault for giving him that contract extension just over, what was that, 2 years ago? Maybe. But how could you blame him? The guy, I mean, when he is healthy, the guy is awesome. As much as I hate Embiid, what were you going to do? You just going to knock down that roster as soon as they started to really get some strength here after all the broken trust the process years? I can't blame Daryl Morey for all the failures that the Sixers have had. But again, you know, the last big move he did make was trading Jared McCain away, and it has kind of proved a disaster immediately. So Daryl Morey out as the president of the 76ers. And again, Bob Myers, who is leading the search for the new president, should literally just look at the man in the mirror, as Brad said, and choose himself. Choose me. It will be me. All right, 310-840-4910. Let's get you that scoreboard update. We were on no-no watch for Skeens. Brad, what is the latest in Pittsburgh with Paul Skeens gunning for a no-hitter?
1: So the very latest, again, Pittsburgh up 2-0 right now, and Paul Skeens threw 5 2/3. No, still intact. No hits allowed, no walks allowed. He did hit a batter, so the perfect game is off the board, but he has struck out 9. He's only got 70 pitches. Pat, I think he's going to go the distance, and I think it's a very distinct and real possibility. I told you this during the break after I saw him strike out the side to begin the game. I'm like, you know, it's the Colorado Pebbles. They're easily pulverized and squashed. They're on the road. It could be a no-no kind of night, and it's certainly entirely on the table. Again, 5 2/3, no-hit baseball for Paul Skeens with 9 strikeouts against Colorado.
0: Yeah, he's got 10 outs to go, so we will keep you posted on that. Meanwhile, end of the first period in Montreal. The Canadiens lead the Sabres 2-1, and they've got a 2-1 lead in Game 4. Cole Caulfield on the power play right before the end of the first period with 13 seconds left has put the Habs up 2-1 as they're trying to take a 3-1 series lead. And then you got T-Wolves Spurs about to tip off. I've got it on my other screen. So let's get back to the heart of the show here. And let's do a little fill in the blank. Let's get producer Brandon Combs back in the mix. Combsy, what's up?
2: Just watching this Paul Skeens, but he's got a 3-2 count now with 2 outs in the top of the 6th on McCarthy for the Colorado Rockies as he's about to throw the pitch, and he popped him up. Oh, out of play, though. All right. You guys ready for a little bit of fill in the blank?
1: Yes, sir. Let's do it.
2: All right. On your all-time list, LeBron James is blank. Pat?
0: Number 2. And it's it's not really particularly close that Michael Jordan is number 1. I think it's also not particularly close that anybody else is in front of LeBron James. I mean, don't get me wrong, Kobe Bryant, one of the greatest players of all time. I still think you stack up all the accomplishments of LeBron James and you compare them to Kobe Bryant. I still think LeBron's got a better career. Sure, the longevity does play a factor into that, but the 10 NBA Finals appearances, again, you could say, well, 4-6. Okay, he's got 4 NBA titles. I still think everything he's done for the game, you know, what he's done with the rebounding numbers, the assist numbers, and the fact that he has just been a consistent force of greatness. LeBron has a better career than Kobe, better career than Kareem, better career than Magic, better career than Wilt Chamberlain, and Larry Bird. So LeBron on my list is number two all time.
1: Yeah, definitely number two all time on my list as well. And can we put to rest the arguments of who is indeed the GOAT? I mean, everybody argues about it. Seems like this time every single year between MJ and LeBron. The stark difference in my mind has always been who's the better defensive player. Both are just accomplished offensive players. There's no question about it. But Jordan absolutely rocks the world of LeBron defensively. Based on all the accolades, all defensive team honors that he earned during his prestigious career. So it's clearly Michael Jordan one, LeBron clearly number two. And I agree, a great distance whoever number three is on that list.
2: Yeah, I think you guys are crazy. I mean, LeBron's fourth on my list all time. I have him fourth. I have Jordan. Four. I have Kobe second. And I have Wilt three. And I have LeBron four. That's where I have on my all-time list. So, look, for me, Kobe with the championships, Kobe been swept less time in the playoffs. Like, you talk about the longevity all you want. Yes, what he's done for as long as he's done it is incredible. But when you put all the accolades in there, all the points and everything else, of course it's going to add up over the course of time when you play that many years in the league. So I don't give him as much credit for a lot of those statistics when you start talking about him. So for me, LeBron James, fourth all time. All right. The number one pick in the NBA draft will be blank to the blank. Brad?
1: Look, I don't think there's going to be any curveballs thrown in the NBA draft this year. I think the Wizards are going to stay at number one. I think they're going to take A.J. DeBonta, who, by the way, has the best vertical leap of anybody in this class has so far been measured. Andrej Stojakovic of my ILL was at number one until today. He had a 41.5-inch vertical. A.J. DeBonta with 42 inches. DeBonta can do literally everything. He's going to be a multi-time all-star. It would be idiotic for the Wiz to trade out of that one spot. I know they got Trae Young on that roster, but A.J. DeBonta should be the centerpiece of that roster for years to come.
0: Yeah, I'm agreeing. A.J. DeBonta to the Washington Wizards. Now, the Wizards, they are a poverty franchise. It wouldn't surprise me if they screw this up and select Aaron Peterson. But it should be A.J. DeBonta, and it should be to the Washington Wizards. For most of the reasons why Brad said, but also, you know, again, you look at what this team, unfortunately, they're building around, you know, they're the cornerstones right now as it stands, Trae Young and Anthony Davis. So you got your four or your five, and you got your point guard. A.J. DeBonta can operate as a point guard at times, but more importantly, where he should be best is if Trae Young is playing well. You got Trae Young facilitating, kicking it out to A.J. DeBonta for catch and shoot threes on the wing, or kicking it out to A.J. DeBonta, who then, you know, drives and gets downhill and gets to the bucket. I'm also fascinated to see him in the pick and roll game with A.D. And I think you can get pick and roll game with him and Trae Young as well. So those two operating in tandem, I think, are going to be great for him. You got some other really good wings and defenders, you know, like Koulibaly and Keyshawn George and Bub Carrington. So it feels like A.J. DeBonta is that missing piece. I don't know how much longer Trae Young and Anthony Davis will be on this team after another 12 months from now. But for now, this is the roster they have, and A.J. DeBonta seems like the missing piece.
2: I agree with you guys that it should be A.J. DeBonta. I just don't trust Washington to not screw this up and take Darren Peterson now that he's figured out his cramp issues and creatine all this stuff. That's my problem with it, is I do think that Washington keeps the number one pick. I just don't know that they make the right pick. I don't trust them to make the right pick. I think they go Darren Peterson at one. All right. On a scale of 1 to 10.
0: Hold on. You can't just say that and then just move on. You really think the Wizards are going to take Darren Peterson one?
2: I do. I don't trust them to not screw it up. I don't.
0: To not screw it up?
1: They're not going
0: to.
2: Yes.
0: You're telling me and Brad and the entire country and North America and the entire world right now, you think Darren Peterson's going to be a better NBA player than A.J. DeBonta?
2: No, that's why I said I don't trust them to not screw it up. I think A.J. DeBonta should be the number one pick. I don't trust Washington to not screw it up. That's my thing. Like, that's why I say that I think they're going to pick Darren Peterson. Because, you know.
1: You and Salt Lake City are hoping.
2: That's what, exactly. All right. Can I move on now, Pat? We good? Or do you want me
0: yes,
2: to?
0: Yes. Okay. Sorry. Right. I thought you were saying you trust them to not screw it up and that they'll take Darren Peterson.
2: No, I don't think. I would stay far away from Darren Peterson. If Darren Peterson is available at 4, I want the Bulls to run as far away from Darren Peterson as they can.
1: Yes.
2: And so I don't want any part of Darren Peterson. I think whoever picks him is going to end up with a player that is just a nightmare in the locker room. All right. On a scale of 1 to 10, your excitement level for the NFL schedule release is blank. Brad?
1: I'm going to give it a 6. I'm not like head over heels, doing jumping jacks, doing backflips in my living room like 10 out of 10. But what I will say is this, and we already know half the schedule anyway. I wish there was a little bit more drama to it where we can know every specific game released at the same time on the same night. Just a suggestion. But for me, it begins the unofficial fantasy football season. And I really start thinking about, okay, who's going to be a breakout star? Who's a player that could potentially slump? Who's going to lead me to the promised land in my league? So, you know, every time the schedule release happens, I always think about fantasy football immediately. And that always brings a warm and fuzzy feeling.
0: I'm going 9 out of 10. You know, you guys are just, you know, throwing some shade here at the NFL. Like we've only gotten 7 leaks. We've only gotten 7 games. Last time I checked, how many NFL games are in a season? Like 287.
1: It's Wednesday. It's Wednesday. We got 200, like a dozen more leaks.
0: I don't know, bud. It's Tuesday.
2: It's Tuesday.
0: We also so you got tomorrow, you got tonight,
1: oh, it's
0: and
1: Tuesday.
0: You got tomorrow.
1: All right.
0: Yeah. We got 48 hours until the schedule release. And by the way, there's going to be a very special 2-hour show right here on Westwood One Sports. Right in the middle of our show, BetMGM tonight, we will step aside right before 8 o'clock, turn it over to Scott Graham and the folks from Westwood One Sports. They'll do a 2-hour live NFL schedule release show from 8 to 10 p.m. Eastern. And then we'll jump back on for the final hour of our normal program and break it all down. So look, for me, we get to step aside and let all the granddaddy games get released, and then we get to come back on and talk about it and break it down. I can't wait. I can't wait. We got 7 games that got released. There's 206, 65 other games that have to be put on the schedule here, and we always find out a couple of week one games. So, like, I'm pumped up, man. I'm jacked up. That for me, you said it, Brad, fantasy football season. That also starts, I'm looking at week one. I'm looking at every single game. And then we can finally get a grasp on what – you know, we think teams will be this season because we know every opponent and we know exactly when they're playing them. I mean, we could see some of the you could see the pitfalls of that Dallas Cowboys season happening last year when they basically had a 6-game stretch of teams that won double digit games last year, the year before that in a row. You knew the Cowboys weren't making the playoffs. So I can't wait to find out. And I'm pumped. I'm 9 out of 10 for me.
2: Yeah, look, I don't know why you said you guys are throwing shade. I didn't throw any shade. I'm a 9 out of 10, 10 out of 10, actually, for the NFL schedule release like I am every year. I'm a geek for the schedule release. And for those reasons that Brad mentioned, too, with fantasy, is because that's when I start putting my fantasy rankings together, getting ready for my fantasy season. I start putting it together. The schedule has a ton to do with my fantasy rankings. Absolutely, 110%. So I am always excited for the NFL schedule release. All right. The best team in the MLB right now, in your opinion, is blank, Pat.
0: Best team in Major League Baseball right now, in my opinion. In my opinion, and I think a lot of, you know, facts would back this up here, it's got to be the New York Yankees here. Now, look, they're actually going through their worst stretch of the season. The Yankees have actually lost 4 games in a row heading into tonight. That's going to change. They're up 6-0 on the Orioles. You know, their offense went away for a couple of games. That's fine. But you look at the team leaders here in OPS in Major League Baseball, and the New York Yankees are number 3. You look at the most runs scored in baseball this year, and the Yankees are number 2. You look at the home run leaders in baseball this year, and the Yankees are number 1. You look at the pitching. You look at the ERA leaders. The Yankees are number two. You look at the most strikeouts, the Yankees are number five. And oh yeah, did I mention the Yankees only just got Carlos Rodon back and Gerrit Cole still hasn't pitched a game this season and Giancarlo Stanton has been on the shelf for most of the year? Yeah, the Yankees are a wagon like they normally are, and they might not have the best record in baseball right now. That might belong to the Atlanta Braves, and your Chicago Cubs are right behind them, and so are the Tampa Bay Rays, but the Yankees are the best team in baseball, and they're proving it on a nightly basis.
1: I hate to agree with you, but I have to, because I'm a numbers nerd, and I look at the advanced data. You already laid out the case with a lot of that data that's out there, but you know, pare it down the last couple of weeks. They are number two in WRC Plus on all of Major League Baseball, and number three in team ERA at a 2.92. They have an outstanding bullpen. The starting five is solid. You add Rodon as well. A little bit of rust the other night, but they got big boppers galore. And let's call a spade a spade. The AL sucks. And that's a good thing for New York. They're just going to bludgeon teams repeatedly as the NL may cannibalize itself. So, yeah, the Yankees right now, the best team in Major League Baseball.
2: You guys are killing me. You're a numbers nerd, Pat, or Brad. You're a numbers nerd. The Yankees have two wins versus teams over 500. Two wins. They don't beat good teams. And that's something that you need to do to be one of the best teams in baseball. And one of the teams best teams in baseball is a team where you freaking went and picked Mason Wynn, so I shouldn't be shocked that you would agree with him about the Yankees. But it's the Chicago Cubs. Everything that they're doing, and you can call me, of course you're going to pick the Cubs, you're a Cubs fan, blah, blah, blah. Everything that they've done with all of the injuries that they've faced to this pitching staff and all of the stuff that they've overcome at this point in the season, to do what they've done, two 10-game winning streaks already in the first 41 games, is incredible. 15-game winning streak at Wrigley Field is incredible, especially with all of the depletion that they've had. And they're only going to get better, whether it's these guys getting healthy or by making trades to get better pitching. The Cubs are the best team in baseball. It's not even close.
1: I hope you're right.
2: I am.
0: Pick the Cubs. What a shocker.
2: You picked the Yankees. Stop it.
0: You said they have two wins against...
2: a four-game losing streak, and you picked the Yankees.
0: Yeah, not anymore. And you also said they've only got two wins against teams above 500. That's because basically every team in baseball is 500. So it's like, what do you want from them?
2: The Cubs have 12 wins against teams over 500. What are you talking about?
0: Well, how many games have the Yankees played against teams above 500? Six, seven?
2: Because they play in the American League nobody's over 500.
0: Exactly. So what are you talking? You're giving me some stupid stat. Anyway. We gotta take a break. We can finish off fill in the blank when we come back. We got some NFL news and notes to get to here ahead of the big schedule release, 48 hours away. He's Brett Evans. I'm Pat Boyle. 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

0: When the game goes live, the conversation turns up. BetMGM Tonight continues now.
1: All right, welcome on back. BetMGM Tonight, Westwood One Sports. He's Brett Evans. I'm Pat Boyle. The phone number to join the show is 310-840-4910. BetMGM players will receive an Any Sport Parlay Boost token. 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If you win your wager that was made with that token, you will receive extra winnings. Got some NFL news and notes to get to. Before we do that, though, let's get you a scoreboard update here. San Antonio up big in the early going, 26-14. Spurs lead the T-Wolves with 4.5 left to go in the first quarter. They have exploded out of the gate. And Victor Wembanyama, Brad, remember when I said I thought he might struggle offensively? We're 8 minutes into the game, and Wemby's got 16 points already. I mean, holy smokes. 16 points.
2: Wow.
1: In the first 7.5 minutes of the game to go with 5 rebounds. I mean, my goodness. He is just a man possessed right now. So, yeah, how would he do coming off that ejection? I would say, like, he's on a freaking mission. Nobody on Minnesota has more than 3 points, but they do have 7 guys that have already scored here. So we'll see. Remember, Minnesota fell down in a massive hole in game 3. I believe they trailed that game early on. Remember, it was 18-3, and then they ended up having the lead in the first minute of the second quarter. So not the first time they found themselves down big to start the game, but they're going to need to figure it out sooner rather than later here. Otherwise, this one could get ugly and look like that game 2 blowout again. And then on the ice,
2: yeah.
1: 5 minutes into the second period, the Canadians still lead the Sabres 2-1. That's game 4 of that series. Montreal with a 2-1 series lead. So they could be within a game of moving to the Eastern Conference Finals if they could finish that off tonight. And they're looking to snap the drought. It's been more than 30 years since a Canadian team won the Cup. The Habs are the last one to do it back in 1993. So there you go. And then, Brad, scoreboard update on the Pirates. Paul Skeens had a no-hitter in the sixth inning the last time we checked. Does he still have that no-no?
2: Unfortunately, no. As Mickey Moniak broke up the no-no, O'Neill Cruz tried to make a diving grab to no avail as he has given up one hit, but he does have 10 strikeouts through 7 innings pitch, 89 total pitches. Paul, Skeens. Can't say any more lyrically on that song, but Paul Skeens absolutely dealing tonight.
1: Yeah, you're the first person I've ever heard do that, which is just remarkable.
2: Yeah, you're welcome.
1: Thank you. Yeah. Okay. All right. Well, let's pivot after that. That was great. Skeens. All right. So again, we've got the NFL schedule release coming up in less than 48 hours. Again, we'll have a 2-hour special here on Westwood One Sports right in the middle of our show, which we are happy to step aside for. But Brad, you're not happy with all the leaks. We only have 7 games released, but the NFL has unveiled its strength of schedule ranks by team. So they know what the schedule is going to look like. And we all know the opponents of all these teams anyway. So I guess you really didn't need the schedule to do this, because you do know which teams everybody was playing based on the rotation of which divisions they're playing and the other conferences and so on and so forth, and how the standings finished last year. But anyway, the NFL did unveil its strength of schedule ranks by team. And how about this? The top 3 hardest schedules. Number 1, your Chicago Bears.
2: Ooh.
1: Number 2, the Miami Dolphins. And number 3, the Arizona Cardinals. With the Chicago Bears' opponent win percentage from last year being a combined 550. So how does that make you feel? Your Bears are going to play the toughest schedule in all of football this year.
2: I'm not worried, because they had one of the toughest schedules in all of football last year, and you saw what the Bears are able to do. By the way, for those of you with sports betting interest, the over-under on Bears wins currently at BetMGM is sitting at 9.5. It's juice the under at -125, +105 on the over. Give me the over, man. I think the Bears going to win 10 games this season. I think they have a great shot of winning this division, but it's going to be rough and rugged as it usually is with the Packers, the Lions, and the Vikings should be improved as well. So I'm not utterly shocked, not floored. The Bears have the toughest slate, but again, they had, I think, like the third or fourth toughest slate last year, and you saw what they were able to do.
1: Yeah, look, and by the way, if you're watching the show live on YouTube or on Twitter, our fantastic VP video producer, Monty Michael Montgomery, has the graphic set up for you to see it, all the top strength of schedules for NFL teams this year. And again, the Chicago Bears at the top. Yeah, again, I'm worried about your Bears. I am. With all that turnover regression likely coming, and I'm not the biggest believer in Caleb Williams, although I'm a much bigger believer than I was 12 months ago, and rightfully so. Had a fantastic season, all the big Iceman moments in the fourth quarter. He stole the nickname from the actual Iceman, but, you know, whatever. Look, I just think that their defense, it better be improved, because you're not getting all those turnovers. So Caleb Williams still has a lot of erratic parts about his game. I do like what the Bears did in the draft. I was a fan of them getting Dylan Thienemann to improve that defensive backfield. You know, again, the run game should be pretty damn good with Swift and Kyle Manungai.
2: Yep.
1: I want to see who's going to step up in that offense. If Rome Odunze can really be trusted to be a number one receiver now that DJ Moore is gone.
2: Luther Burden.
1: If Luther Burden can take a big step forward this year. But
2: yes, they will. Look,
1: they're going to play the hardest schedule. It's going to be tough. By the way, the Dolphins and the Cardinals, they were terrible. How do they have the second and third strongest, you know, strongest schedules? I guess that's because of whatever divisions. Well, the Cardinals are in the NFC West, which is the best division. AFC right. East, not that great. They do get to play the Jets twice a year. But, yeah, that's tough. All right, how about this? Top three easiest schedules. Cleveland Browns, the New Orleans Saints, and the Cincinnati Bengals. If that team can finally stay healthy, if Joe Burrow can stay healthy, if the Bengals miss the playoffs this year, fire everybody, because they have been handed, with the rotation of the division schedules and everything else, the Cincinnati Bengals have been handed a gift this year. They better make the playoffs.
2: I totally agree. The over-under right now at BetMGM on team win sitting at 9.5, deuce to the over at minus 140. This should be a 10-win team. I mean, the defense vastly improved. You know, Dexter Lawrence, obviously, the man in the middle, premier run stopper, really collapsed a lot of pockets. And I made other investments in the back end, the middle of that defense. They should at least be a top 15 defense. You're going to have maybe a top five overall offense. So if we can all congeal quite nicely and come together, Cincinnati Bear men, we're going to win 10 games. And did you see the New Orleans Saints, the fleur-de-lis? Because if you recall, Pat, I have picked the Saints to win the NFC South. I believe in Tyler Shuck. You know, I like, you know, Tyson Jordan. They bring him to the NFL draft, number 8 overall. Definitive WR2, could catch maybe 7-8 touchdown passes this season with his verticality. Got Chris Olave there. Got Travis Etienne now, that backfield. You're going to have, I think, a top 10 defense as well. The over-under is 7.5 wins for the Saints. You know, just let's do this. Daddy won. Daddy need.
1: Daddy
2: gotta have a bread of life. Man, it's going to be a party on Bourbon Street this year. They are going to be the team to beat in the NFC South. I am a firm believer. And it's not because of the Sazeracs, which are amazing in that town, but the Crescent City is going to be rocking this season. It's going to be a party on Bourbon Street and inside the Superdome early and often. Believe in the New Orleans Saints.
1: Well, hold on. Did you just say the Sassafras is great in New Orleans? What the what now?
2: Sazeracs.
1: What the hell is a Sazerac?
2: Do you know what a Sazerac is?
1: Dude, no idea.
2: Sazerac is a delicious drink. It is the oldest American cocktail. Look it up. It is a it's like bourbon, orange peel, maybe vermouth in there, and that's it. I got it at the Bourbon
1: House.
2: Sounds like an old fashioned. Sort of. It's potent. I mean, it's straight liquor. They're delicious. They go down ultra smooth. It is the oldest cocktail in these United States of America. Get it in New Orleans. They also make a good one in Chicago. I found a couple of speakeasies that do it right, but those are the only two towns I've actually had a good, authentic Sazerac in.
1: Okay. Okay. All right. We have to take a break here, Brad. We got some more notes and news we can get to, but also, why don't we play the hottest game in America right now? The game that has swept the country in social media. Let's play it when we come back. What that game is, you have to stick around and find out. And we'll have some good production for it as well. You're going to want to stick around and play this game with us. He's Brad Evans. I'm Pat Boyle. This is BetMGM Tonight, right here on Westwood One Sports.
3: 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And who's done? We're just a few games away from the NBA Finals. 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
1: All right, welcome on back. BetMGM Tonight, Westwood One Sports. He's Brett Evans. I'm Pat Boyle. We'll get you a scoreboard update here in just a bit. But, Brad, there's a game that you introduced us to the other day, and I've been dying to play it today because I played it immediately in our pre-show meeting yesterday, and I'm in love with it. It's sweeping the country. It's sweeping social media. What is that game? Because we're about to play it live here on BetMGM Tonight.
2: Yeah, it was invented by a guy named Frank Michael Smith. Check him out on X. It's called the Geo Sports app. So if you're a geography nut like I am, if you're a sports nut also like I am, it's just a trivia game, and you got to put a pin on the location that trivia question is asking the answer for. The closer you are with the pin placement with the correct answer, the more points that you accumulate. So shout out to Frank Michael Smith for this brilliant invention. It's only like a week old and just keeps growing in popularity.
1: Yeah, not to toot my own horn, but I played it on Monday, Brad. I got a 987. And yes, I posted it on Twitter. You know, I'm not going to be the guy that posts their Wordle score every single day like some hardos did for like weeks and weeks and weeks on end. I'm sorry if you were one of them. I don't know if you were. I don't know if Combs was or anybody else on the show.
2: No,
1: but I did. I had to post my score on Monday. But why don't we play together? Let's get producer Brandon Combs in the mix. He'll ask the questions. Let's get video producer Monty in the mix. He's going to put his screen up on our show. So if you're watching on Twitter or if you're watching on YouTube, BetMGM Tonight, you can watch us and play along with us. So let's get it here for this Tuesday edition. And if you haven't played by now, well, play along with us here. Combs, what's the first question?
3: Real quick, Victor Wembanyama, after the first quarter, on pace for 72 points, 24 rebounds, and 4 assists. Just throwing that out there.
1: Jesus.
3: It's incredible. All right, let's play this game. The Braves, owners of MLB's best record right now, 28-13. Looks like they're on their way to 29-13. Played in this Midwest city before moving to Atlanta in 1966.
2: That is Milwaukee, gentlemen.
1: Yep.
2: Monty? Milwaukee.
1: Milwaukee Braves. Wisconsin. So we got to go to we got to zoom in on Wisconsin.
2: Southeast Wisconsin, right along the lake, not far from where you're at.
4: 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Any publication, reproduction, retransmission, or other use of the descriptions or other accounts of this game without the express written consent of the Las Vegas Aviators is prohibited.
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7: 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I am Matt Neverett, ready to go for this six-game series between the Aviators and the Aces as part of the Silver State Showdown here on Raider Nation Radio, AM 920. Las Vegas, winners of 4 out of 6 against Reno back in April, last time that they squared off right here in Northern Nevada. But coming in off of 5 losses in 6 days against the St. Paul Saints in an interleague showdown, the only win for the Aviators was on Thursday night when they had a walk-off fielder's choice to give them the win. And Las Vegas enters into this one 19-18 on the year, losers of 3 in a row. They are 8-8 when playing away from Summerlin. Whereas the Reno Aces, the AAA affiliate of the Arizona Diamondbacks, is 20-19, 11-10 here at Greater Raider at Nevada Field on the season. Well, some roster shakeups overall for the Aviators and the Parent Athletics, with Jacob Wilson placed on the injured list with a shoulder injury as of yesterday. Brent Harris also optioned down to Las Vegas. He won't be here tonight. He's not in the lineup yet either. But it's Henry Bolte getting the call. We announced it post-game on Sunday. Henry Bolte, the A's number 5 prospect, getting the call for his Major League debut. Now, keep in mind, he is not in the starting lineup tonight for the Athletics as they take on the Cardinals, but we will keep you posted if he does make that Major League debut tonight. 3 call-ups all in the lineup tonight for manager Fran Reardon. Josh Kuroda-Grauer, who returns to Las Vegas for his second stint in a 3-year span. Former Rutgers Scarlet Knight at third base and leading off tonight. Hitting out of the 6-hole will be Colby Halter. You remember the second baseman from last year, the former Florida Gator. Also, Jared Dickey, a former Tennessee Volunteer, making his AAA debut. Dickey, in 20 games with Midland, had 7 hits that were for extra bases out of his 14 hits in total. Played just 20 games and getting the start tonight in right field. They're all supporting their former Midland Rockhound teammate in Taiwanese right-hander Chen Shuang, who's 0-2 with a 7.24 earned run average. His last start with Las Vegas was a return to AAA after a brief stint with Midland. He went 6 innings, giving up 3 runs while striking out 1 in a loss against the St. Paul Saints. It was a quality start, but the Aviators offense just did not have Shuang's back on that occasion. He'll be opposed by the former Toronto Blue Jay and current Diamondbacks farmhand Thomas Hatch. That's the 6'1", 31-year-old right-hander, is 1-0 with a 4.5 ERA, and he's been one of the most dependable and consistent starting pitchers in the Pacific Coast League this year. He's 6th in the league with that 4.5 ERA among qualified arms. He's 2nd in batting average against, surrendering just a .233 clip to opposing hitters, and his 1.03 walks and hits per innings pitched, a.k.a. whip, is number 1 among all qualified pitchers in the PCL. So Hatch against Shuang, pretty intriguing starting pitching matchup, as we've got a beautiful night on our hands. There's some white puffy clouds in the distance, but temperatures in the mid-80s expected to dip into the high 60s as the sun sets behind the mountains here just beyond their left field fence, and it should be a lot of fun here in the opening game of the 6-game series. Who better to tell us about the opponent than their broadcaster? We'll be joined by the Reno Aces voice, Mr. Nash Walker, play-by-play voice for the Reno Aces, our guest on the pregame show. Coming up on the other side of a pause, we'll have that conversation right after this.
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0: down here from Greater Nevada Field. Our guest on the pregame show, we appreciate Nash Walker, the play-by-play voice of the Aces, for taking some time to join us. Nash, good to see you again. My first time seeing you this year. It's the second trip for the Aviators here to Reno, and while the weather's different, a lot warmer this trip than the last, the Aces roster a bit different as well. So between the last time these two faced off and this week, what's a big difference for you guys?
1: Well, I was just going to say it's a heat wave for us, but anybody listening back home, they would take this all summer. But you can feel it coming, right? The summer's coming, which means that we're getting in the heart of the schedule. Tonight's game number 40. We have seen a lot of change on our roster. We've had a young team all year. We've added some new guys, Tyler Locklear, Luis Arias, so it'll be fun to have both of them. But I think still trying to find our footing. I think you might be able to say that for everybody in the PCL, though, still trying to find our footing.
0: Nash Walker, our guest here on the pregame show. I want to run you through some of your guys who are on the roster, talk about how they've been performing as of late. Got to start with Lou James Groover in the line of batting and playing third tonight for Reno. 32-game on-base streak is the longest active in the PCL, one of the longest in team history. What's been going right for Groover as of late?
1: Yeah, I think former Aviators legend Nick Kurtz is the only one with a better on-base streak right now. He's just a really good hitter. He's walking just as much as he's striking out. He doesn't swing and miss very much. And if you put the ball in the play in this league, hit it on a line and hit it in the air in this park, this league, in Vegas, in El Paso, in Albuquerque, you're gonna find some change. And he's done that. And he's just a really, really good hitter. He's been great at third base and one of our best all-around players for sure.
0: Tommy Troy, the highest graded prospect on the roster, a top 10 prospect consensus in the Diamondbacks organization, batting second tonight, hitting .315 on the year. His 22-game on base streak is pretty impressive. Not quite the 32 for Groover batting right behind him, but Tommy Troy seems to be as advertised here in his second stint with Reno.
1: It's been really fun because we had Ryan Walshman, who's the D-backs top prospect. Him, Tommy Troy, and Groover, they're best buddies. So all three of them coming up together, enjoying this journey together, and then a lot of similarities on the field too. Tommy line drives to the gaps. He's the hardest work. You got to pull him out of the cage. He's down there just dripping sweat, getting his swings off. And those guys keep each other accountable too. For Groove, it's I got to get Tommy out of the cage. And sometimes for Tommy, he's helping Groover in the cage too. So it's been fun to watch them work together. Tommy's a really good player too, and he's going to be a big leaguer for a long time.
0: From Tommy Troy to Thomas Hatch, tonight's starting pitcher, has been one of the best in the league so far. And in this Reno rotation, he's been the most consistent, it looks like.
1: Biggest change from last year for us is let's just throw strikes. Be in the zone, let them beat you. And Tommy's done that. I think he set the tone for the rest of the rotation where I'm going to go out there, I'm going to attack in the zone, I'm going to trust my stuff. And I do think it's given our younger pitchers, Heumann Lin, who's pitching much better this year, Dylan Ray, who's going to be back this week too, we're going to attack in the zone now. And I think he has set that tone as the vet. So you're going to see a lot of strikes tonight. I say that now, knock on wood, I have 10 walks. But no, he's a strike thrower, and it's been working.
0: And Nash, you're a native Minnesotan. The Aviators just got done giving up 5 out of 6 to the St. Paul Saints. Does your Twins fandom extend down to AAA? Were you keeping an eye on the series in Vegas last week?
1: I actually was. That's so cool. I wish we got that. Yeah. I really do. I want to see us do that with the Saints. I know a lot of the Twins prospects, so I was watching you guys. I was watching the box scores. How cool is that, though, to get that opportunity to play the International League? I really am hoping we add that coming up.
0: Where are the Aces interleague series this year?
1: We don't have any.
0: None?
1: Yeah, none. Maybe we're a little too far north and west, but the furthest we'll go again is Houston this year to Sugarland. So hopefully in the future, fingers crossed, we're going to do it.
0: Well, who needs teams from the other league when you can play teams from your same state? It's the the Silver State Showdown. Yep. Aces play-by-play broadcaster Nash Walker, we appreciate you joining us in the pregame show.
1: All right, thanks, Matty.
0: Nash is the man. I'll be back with your starting lineups right after this.
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4: We are just moments away from first pitch in the first game of six. It's the Aviators and the Aces, part of the Silver State Showdown. Matt Everett with you from Greater Nevada Field, getting his set with the starting lineup for this one. Josh Corona-Grauer leading off at third base for the Aviators here in the top of the first inning. Kay Marlowe batting behind him in center field, hitting second with no Henry Bolte in the lineup anymore. Brian Servant catching out of the 3-hole with Joey Meneses cleaning up at first base. Brian Lavastita, the designated hitter tonight, hitting out of the 5-hole with Colby Halter, another lefty in the lineup, batting in the 6th spot, playing at second. Drew Swift, the shortstop, hitting 7th. Jared Dickey, a left-handed batter in right field, hitting 8th. With Junior Perez batting 9th and playing in left field. All in support of Jen Schwong, who will take the hill to start in the bottom of the first inning. We'll have the Reno lineup in just a moment. But first, here's Corona-Grauer working his way around to the right-hand batter's box. Aviators occupying the first base visiting side dugout here in Reno. Las Vegas in their navy blue tops tonight. White and orange lettering and numbers. The road gray pants with the navy blue caps on top. Reno in their home whites. Navy blue cap with the red brim. Corona-Grauer in from the right. Thomas Hatch winds and deals. And a first pitch fastball. Misses upstairs. 92 on the gun, and we're underway right on time at 6:05. 83 degrees on a beautiful Tuesday night. A little bit of wind, if anything, blowing to right field, but that's about it. Corona-Grauer takes high. Another fastball from Thomas Hatch, and the count goes 2-0. Hatch, a Tulsa, Oklahoma native at 6'1", 195 pounds. Signed as a minor league free agent this past offseason. Split last year between the Twins and the Royals, along with the Royals affiliate in Omaha. Corona-Grauer swings at an elevated cutter, fouls it straight back. And the count goes 1-2 balls and a strike to the leadoff man. Corona-Grauer, not a big guy, but a top prospect in the athletics organization, 6 feet tall, 190 pounds. He swings and chops one to third. There goes Lou James Groover at the bag. He picks it up, sets his feet, and fires to first. It's in time. And Corona-Grauer down 5-3 as one third baseman taps out to another to start the ball game. Reno defense brought to you by the Valley Health System. With Tyler Locklear at first, Luis Urias at second base in his first game of the year. Jacob Amaya, the shortstop, and Lou James Groover, as mentioned, at third. Former NC State Wolfpack infielder. Anderson Rojas, the speedy left fielder. Tommy Troy in center with Christian Robinson roaming right. Christian Serta doing the catching. Hey, Marlowe swings at the first pitch, lifts it into right center field, and it's down for a base hit. Robinson comes in from right to cut it off. Marlowe safe at first on a one-out base hit, and the Aviators have the game's first base runner. So after hitting four times in 23 at-bats in the series last week against St. Paul, Marlowe starts his night out 1-for-1. Base hit boosts his average and brings up Brian Servant with the man on. Servant hitting 317 on the year with three home runs, including a pair last week. Batted in 13 on the year, five of them in the six-game series against St. Paul. Fastball snapped up by the catcher Cerda on the down outside. And it's in for a strike to Servant. Hatch on the year, 1-0 with the 4.5 ERA. Seven games all starts. He's lasted 32 innings. The Aces pitcher to throw six innings in a start more than once.

Ryan called at home plate. His catch was winding down towards the end of the pitch clock. In fact, the 2 6-inning starts for the big righty have come in his last two appearances. 5 1/3, 5 2/3. He's the only one to even pitch into the sixth. There goes the runner on the pitch that's called a strike. The throw to the bag at second, not in time. Second baseman Urias applying the tag just late, and after stealing three bases last week, Marlowe safe for the ninth time and ninth tries, I should say. Marlowe 9 for 9 this year. There's a runner in scoring position for Brian Servin. Servin riding a 5-game hitting streak coming in, the longest on the active roster, with Henry Bolte boosted to the big leagues. Righty on righty as Hatch sets on 0-2. Here's the kick and the pitch. Down and away on a slider. Good block by Cerda on a pitch that bounced. Hatch with a pretty diverse pitch mix overall. In fact, throws 6 or more pitches more than 7% of the time. Slider and cutter make up almost half of his pitches. So far this year, he's thrown the slider 26% of the time, the cutter 23%. Here's the 1-2. Swung on and bounced to shortstop. Charging is Amaya. No glove on the cut of the grass. And the throw off the back foot to first is in time. Meanwhile, on the play, Marlowe advances second to third. No score, 2 outs here in the top of the first inning. And that'll bring up the first baseman, Joey Meneses, from the right-hand side. Outside the slider and the cutter, both pitches that'll move away from Meneses. Hatch throws the four-seam fastball about 19% of the time, averaging 93 miles an hour on that pitch. Throws a two-seamer, throws a changeup. Every now and then he'll mix in a curveball as well. Marlowe with a big lead off third as Hatch steps off before the first pitch to Meneses. Joey hitting a 306 with 5 home runs and 30 batted in on the year. Total for second in the Pacific Coast League in RBIs. First pitch swinging, he waves over the top of a cutter, fading outside at 89 for strike one. Meneses had 8 hits, all singles, and 23 at-bats in the 6-game set against the Saints. It's easy to tell whether he's played every series. He's played every game at first since April 13th. 0-1 pitch, lifted straight back, and a foul ball back over the netting makes it nothing and two. Hatch on the year has now given up 29 hits after the Marlowe single. 7 of them have been for home runs. Coming into tonight, 25% of the hits that he allowed had left the yard. He's ahead 0-2 as he sets and fires and breaks a slider away from Meneses outside for a ball. Big thing for Hatch has been the strikeout-to-walk ratio of 5-1. 25 strikeouts and just 5 free passes and 32 1/3. We'll take the side from Christian Serra as the catcher sets up inside. And to the belt, he'll kick and deal. The 1-2 pitch bounced up the middle. Right behind the bag is the second baseman, Luis Urias. He scoops, turns, and fires. And it's a 4-batter. Top of the first inning spun up by Hatch. No runs on a hit, no errors, and a man left on. Chen Shuang ready to take the hill in the bottom of the first inning. After half a frame, no score between the Aviators and the Aces.

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5: Bottom of the first, no score as the Aviators take the field for the first time. Reno Aces setting up their leadoff man, Christian Robinson, to begin the first inning. Louis Krupa, the home plate umpire, puts time back in play. Matt Blackborough down the first base line tonight. Third base umpire Paul Romer standing in the shade as the sun sets beyond the third base left field corner. First pitch to the right-hand batting Bahamian as Robin takes it high and inside. Big body, the right fielder as well. Robinson at 6'3", a buck 90, but he is as muscular as it gets. Jen Schwong making his fourth appearance of the year for the Las Vegas Aviators. Taiwanese-born righty throws a fastball that's grounded to the third base side. Diving to knock it down is Kuroda Grauer. Third baseman up and the throw to first is in time. What a play on the first batter Kuroda Grauer faces defensively. Welcome back to the man from Rutgers. Robinson had a base hit. Kuroda Grauer on a dive, a layout to the left side, knocked it down, lost the sunglasses in the progress. A yard sale in the dirt. He was up and scrambling with a throw to first ahead of Robinson by a step. What a play to get the game started. Tommy Troy in from the right side. One out, base is empty. Jen Schwong starts him off with a 94-mile-an-hour fastball. That's in for a strike on the outside. Ryan Servin doing the catcher for Schwong. Stands 6 feet one, tips the scales at 200 pounds. The one is high, and it's one ball, one strike. Joey Manessis, the first baseman once again. Colby Halter wearing number 7 at second base, moved up the middle. Drew Swift at short tonight with Kuroda Grauer at third. Junior Perez in left, Cade Marlowe in center. Jared Dickey in right field for the Aviators as Troy squares to bunt, fouls one straight back. On a 1-1 fastball, it was elevated and Troy just got a piece, but it is a foul ball for a strike. Troy's not a big guy, but was a first-round draft pick. Troy at 5'9", 197 pounds. So far this year, hitting 315. Remember, that leads all qualified batters on the Reno roster. Two home runs, 24 batted in for the man with the 22-game on-base streak. Strong back on the hill. He comes set on 1-2. Long pause. Now the wide and the pitch. Just upstairs on a fastball from Schwong. Schwong's arsenal pretty even and pretty traditional. Four-seam fastball, changeup, curveball, slider. He'll throw that four-seamer about 55% of the time. Here it is, the 2-2. That's a fastball. That's fouled straight back by Troy. Held in by the top of the protective netting here in Reno. A decent crowd for a Tuesday with temperatures in the mid-80s. Lights turned on, but not taking effect yet. Probably won't for about an hour. On 2-2, Schwong brings home another one, and Troy takes a changeup, fading down for a ball. That'll load him up. 3 balls and 2 strikes. Jen Schwong in what's now 14 innings even on the year with 8 strikeouts and 8 walks. Here we go. The 3-2 payoff pitch on the way, and it swung on and skied high but foul. Third base side. Kuroda Grauer gives it a look, but the third baseman will watch it bounce amongst the spectators. We'll get to try that one again. Schwong's allowed 12 runs with the Aviators so far in 3 starts. 11 of those runs have been earned. 16 hits, including four home runs. 286 opponent batting average against. Let's try that one again. Here's another 3-2 from Zhuang to Troy. And it's hit off the hands, high in the air to shallow right field. Vanessa's hit first, drops back. Here comes the second baseman, Halter. And with his chest facing the foul pole, he'll make the catch on the move. Two up and two away as Halter made the call early. And that's what you want from a second baseman in that play. Or in the inverse, you want that from a shortstop down the line at third. Just an easier play to get it at an angle than ranging straight back. Lou James Groover, the third baseman, batting third tonight, with Tyler Locklear, the first baseman, hitting behind him. Lucan Baker, the designated hitter, batting fifth, a big body out of the five hole. Jacob Amaya, the shortstop, out of the sixth spot. Luis Arias, batting seventh. First pitch, foul back to the screen by Groover. Christian Cerda doing the catching, hitting out of the eighth spot with Anderson Rojas, the left fielder, hitting ninth. No score, bottom of the first inning. With an 0-1 count, two down, the bases are empty ahead of Lou James Groover. Hitting 313 so far on the young season. And the 0-1 fastball at the letters in there for strike two. Groover's batting 313 with a homer and 27 batted in. His 32-game on-base streak is the longest current active on-base streak in the PCL. 32 games is a lot. Zhuang trying to retire the side. The 0-2 pitch. Swing and a miss. Strike three on the fastball. He jammed Groover in on the hands, and he couldn't catch up with 92. And Zhuang goes 1-2-3 perfect through half an inning. We've played one. It's the Aviators nothing, and the Reno Aces nothing.
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18: This is what we do.
5: No score as we go to the top of the second inning. The Aviators ready to bat against Thomas Hatch after a 13-pitch, 9-strike first for both Hatch and Zhuang. Both starting pitchers able to limit the damage. And one out base hit for Kate Marlowe in the first, the only base runner so far in this one. Brian Lavastida leads things off against Thomas Hatch. Hatch, the right-hander, originally from Tulsa, Oklahoma. Brings home the first pitch. The Lavastida slaps on the ground to the left side. Picked up on two hops at short. Jacob Amaya's throw across the infield in plenty of time is out number one. So far for Hatch, four outs, all of them on the ground. Rhoda Grauer tapped to third. Servin rolled out to short. Joey Meneses on a bouncer to second. Ended the first in a four-batter span. That's now four groundouts out of the first five against him. Trying to change that is Colby Halter. Spent time as with the Aviators last year. Halter called back up from AA Midland today with a lot of roster movement overall. The left-handed batter takes strike one right down the middle on a cutter. For a long time, in fact, the beginning of the season until today, Cade Marlowe had been the only left-handed hitter on the roster for the Aviators. That changed. Halter swings, rolls one to the right. Couple of steps to his right goes the second baseman, Arias. He grabs, turns, and fires. And Halter taps out 4-3. That's now five groundouts in the first six batters of the game. And with no score, the bases are empty, but two down for Drew Swift in the second. Hatch faced against the Aviators last time that these two squared off. It was the Saturday of that six-game series in mid-April. Five innings of one-run ball. Joey Meneses tagged him for a solo homer. One of five home runs this year for the first baseman. Fastball high, and Drew Swift ahead 1-0. Swift, the right-hand batting shortstop, hitting a cool 281 this year. Over Arizona State Sun Devil swings and rolls one foul on the third baseline. He cracked his bat in the process. That thing bangs off the rolled-up tarp down in the corner. So Swift will go get a new bat. Tan barrel, black handle with a mint green grip on the bottom of it. Swift in three games against St. Paul last week. Was 2-for-11 with four strikeouts and no runs batted in. This is the first time he's played since Thursday night. Even the Aviators walked off. Jared Dickey on deck as the 1-1's on the way from Thomas Hatch. Swift hits a ground ball up the middle. Right there is Urias, and the second baseman throws him out at first. Innings don't get much easier than that for Thomas Hatch. Really, that was a six-pitch, three-ground-out top of the second, and the Aviators with nothing going. As we've played an inning and a half, no score, Aviators and the Aces.
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1: No score, bottom of the second inning. Chen Chuang back out on the hill after a 1-2-3 bottom of the first. It was a 1-2-3 top of the second for the Aviators. Spun up on three ground outs, needing just six pitches. Thomas Hatch has retired six outs, all via the ground out. Chuang got a pop out, a ground out, and a strikeout in the first. And his first pitch to Tyler Locklear is swung on and ripped down the third base line, but it's foul. Look out in the third base box. As the manager, Jeff Gardner, with the helmet on, just had to limbo out of the way of that one. Locklear, the right-hand batter, playing in his fourth game. Former Seattle Mariner, former Tacoma Rainier. Four out of his first 12. And Juan's next pitch to him is popped up deep in the air to right field, but playable for Jared Dickey. He backs up about 15 feet shy of the warning track and still battling with the sun. He'll make the catch over the left shoulder. Wind blowing straight out towards right field now that we've gotten a bit into the game. Locklear flies out to right. That brings up Lucan Baker. Baker, the big body designated hitter, getting ready to hit from the right. When I say big, I mean it. 6 feet four, 285 pounds. Yeah, I'd say that's pretty big. Chen Chuang, right-hander who signed with the A's as a 21-year-old. Brings home a first-pitch fastball that's over the outside for a strike. Baker, meanwhile, hitting 261 on the year. Just two home runs, seven doubles and a couple of triples out of his 24 hits total. No score, base is empty with one out. And Baker takes just a bit low on the fastball. In terms of prospect rating, Baseball America tabs Chuang as the number 30 prospect in the A's system. MLB Pipeline thinks of him three spots higher at number 27. Here's his 1-1. Baker swings and misses early on a slider. And it's 1-2. The A's love the fastball. They love the changeup as well. Anything that moves side to side, that slider or curveball, just a bonus if it develops well. On 1-2, the wind and the pitch. That rides high on a fastball. Two balls and two strikes. One of the things that's unique for Chuang is that he dials the fastball up and down in terms of the velocity. Some of them tonight have been 90. Some of them tonight have been 96. Let's see what he throws here. On 2-2. It is a fastball, and it's grounded to third. Charging and fielding off of his left foot is Josh Kuroda Grauer. He bounces a throw to first, and Meneses can't field it. It bounces under his glove into the retaining wall. Baker going to be safe at first on an error by Kuroda Grauer. Kuroda Grauer, in his first five batters defensively, has made a sparkling defensive play and then a bit of a dud on the throw. It was a hard hit ball coming off the bat at over 100 miles an hour by Baker. And lumbering down the first baseline does him a bit of justice. He had plenty of time. He just rushed it. And Baker becomes the first base runner for Reno. He's a double play candidate up the middle as Jacob Amaya works his way in for the first time. Chuang out of the stretch for the first time on a slide step. Brings home a fastball, missing at 90 outside. Maya hitting 301 on the year, has hit four homers. Driven in 22 and comes into this game riding an 11-game hitting streak. Vanessa's holding on at first. Halter at second, shaded up the middle. Here's the 1-0. That's a bit high, 89 on that fastball from Chuang. Had some injury concerns early in his time in the Athletics organization, signed in November of 21. Chen Chuang, the nickname Z-Man. Z-Man wearing 84 sets and deals. Swung on, grounded up the middle. That gets by the shortstop, swept into left center field. Rounding second, heading to third is Baker as the left fielder Perez cuts it off. His throw to the shortstop stops the runners as Baker goes first to third. Amaya is safe on a double. His second double of the year puts two runners in scoring position with an out on the first hit of the game for Reno. Amaya extends his hitting streak to 12, and Now Paul Abbott comes out for the first base dugout. Aviator pitching coach jogging to the mound along with the translator, Valen Chen. Brian Servin going to join in on the meeting on the hill as well. And there's no score. That's just the first hit that he's allowed. I can only imagine part of this conversation is about slowing the game down for Zhuang before the big league bat Luis Urias bats. It's a quick enough conversation, and Alan Chen, as the translator, does a great job as far as expediting a lot of the things that are talked about out there. The infield's going to draw in all the way around as Urias stands in. Second baseman out of Mexico has been busy defensively tonight. First at bat here, 5'9", 200-pounder in from the right. No score, one out. Runners on second and third as Zhuang slips a slider down and away. Call for a ball. Urias making his season debut in AAA. Played five games in the Complex League as he comes back from an injury. Another slider, this one in the dirt, and it's two balls and no strikes. Urias was signed on March 13th, so mid-spring training, placed on the injured list 2 weeks later to the day, 27th of March. At four hits and 16 at-bats with the Complex League D-backs, you can only put so much stock into those big league rehab outings at that level. Next pitch, popped up, foul and out of play on the first base line into the seats. 2-1 now the count. Urias in 2025 spent most of the season as an Athletic. Never rehabbed with Las Vegas, but 96 games with the Paranaes, batted 230 in the infield. Zhuang kicks and fires, 2-1 pitch, hit in the air to straightaway center. Heading back is Cade Marlowe, still on the move as he makes the catch in front of the warning track. Both runners tag, both runners advance. Amaya to third, Lucan Baker comes in to score the game's first run on a sacrifice fly by Luis Urias. And his first plate appearance of the year ends with an RBI. 1-0 Reno here in the bottom of the second. With a runner on third and two down, that'll bring up the catcher out of the eight hole, Christian Cerda. So the sacrifice fly works to perfection. Urias, who's not a big guy, got a hold of that one off the outside. Just kind of flicked it with the wrist and lifted it to straightaway center. Cerda playing for the 11th time this year. Former Aviator Aramis Ramirez, the only other active catcher on Reno's roster. First pitch swinging. It's popped up down the right field line. Heading to the corner goes Dickey, the right fielder at the fence, makes the catch before twisting himself into the netting. He was able to grab that and foul ground after a long run. However, the Aces scored the game's first run in the second. They score once on one hit with one error and one man left on. After two innings full, it's Reno 1, Las Vegas nothing.
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1: Eight, nine, and one due up for the Aviators. First AAA at bat coming up for Jared Dickey to begin the frame. Reno, thanks to a sacrifice fly from Luis Urias in the second, holds a 1-0 lead. And Dickey in from the left side faces off against Thomas Hatch to begin the third. Dickey is 6 foot tall, 204-pounder out of Tennessee, acquired in the trade that also sent Mason Barnett to the athletics organization from Kansas City in exchange for hard-throwing reliever Lucas Ersing. First pitch he sees is in for a strike, a fastball over the outside from Hatch. 20 pitches, 15 strikes for the righty out of Oklahoma State. Infield just about shifted to the right as Dickey lifts one in the air to left center field. It slices towards the outfield. That's down for a base hit. Dickey rounds first. He'll have to be content with the leadoff base hit in his first ever Triple A at bat. Good piece of hitting there on a curveball down and away. He didn't try to do too much with it, just hit it where it was pitched. It was fading away to the right and flicking it away to the left, right over the head of the shortstop, Jacob Amaya, more so where he would have been lined up in a traditional alignment. Not that he would have got it anyway. So it's the second hit for the Aviators against Thomas Hatch. Both base hits. And it brings up Junior Perez at the bottom of the lineup. Dickey off first as Junior takes a first pitch fastball inside. Called for ball one. Righty on righty goes 1-0. Perez in a bit of a downturn again after striking out 13 times in 18 at-bats against the Saints last week. His average, down to 178 on the year. For the next pitch, a throw to first sends Dickey scrambling back in safely. Dickey with two steals and two opportunities in Midland this year. Tying run on with nobody out here in the third inning as Hatch sets. And out of the stretch, here's the 1-0. Swung on, lined to straightaway center field. Tommy Troy ranges back. It goes over his head and bounces off the warning track. Around second, headed to third is Dickey. He gets the wave to the plate. Perez at second. Here comes the throw to the dish. He's safe. Dickey goes first to home on a Junior Perez double, and the Aviators have tied it. As soon as Perez left the bat, you knew that that thing was trouble. Tommy Troy went back at an angle, realized he wasn't going to get it, and he turned and raced straight back towards center field. You never want to see that. And Dickey on his horse, Eric Martins coaching in the third base box, sent him around third early. Junior in with his third, or his fifth double of the year, rather. Don't want to short him a couple. RBI number 16 ties the game at one. So the single followed by a run scoring double ties it for the top of the lineup. Here's Josh Carota-Grauer once more. Rounded out to third to start the game. As the former Rutgers Scarlet Knight stands in for a second time. We'll take a slider for strike one here. So far this year, Hatch has allowed two runs or less in four of his seven starts. Mentioned earlier, he's pitched into the six in his last two outings. Carota-Grauer swings and stings one to the gap in left center field. Over on his horse is Anderson Rojas. It bounces over his head on the warning track. Perez held up in case it was caught. He's only able to advance to third. Carota-Grauer settles in behind him with back-to-back doubles. This one doesn't score a run, but with nobody out, you want to be a little more conservative than if there were one or let alone two outs. So Perez made the right decision there just in case, because if that thing's caught, all of Rojas' momentum is going away from third base. He's going to advance up to third anyway, even if it was caught. So with no outs, you don't risk it quite as much. Two runners in scoring position for Cade Marlowe. Time called. As home plate umpire Louis Krupa steps out, points to himself, says, "My time." Now points to the pitch clock, puts time back in play as Hatch stands back atop the mound. Marlowe blooped a base hit to center field in the first inning in his other at-bat tonight. And the first pitch of his second is a wave and a miss over a slider for a strike. Thomas Hatch was the number one prospect in the state of Oklahoma out of high school, out of the Tulsa area. He was an ace on an Oklahoma City staff that was full of them in college. Change up low, 1-1 to Cade Marlowe. As a senior in 2016, he was Big 12 Pitcher of the Year. 130-plus innings, 2.16 ERA, and 16 starts in the Big 12. Here's the 1-1 on the way to Cade Marlowe. In the dirt, ball two. Diamondbacks picked him up in the draft. Meanwhile, time called here on the field of play. from the D-backs. It was the Cubs that drafted him, third round back in 2016. Originally a Cubs farmhand. 2-1, next pitch on the way. Marlowe holds up on a check swing on a fastball riding outside. The appeal to third, and no swing, says Paul Romer. Marlowe ahead, 3-2 against a guy in Thomas Hatch that does not issue a lot of pitches outside the zone. Hatch set at the belt. And the righty's 3-1 pitch, here it is. Breaking ball, hit in the air, left center field and playable. Coming in is Anderson Rojas, and the left fielder makes the call. Both runners tag up. He makes the catch. Here comes Perez to the plate. He stops in the middle, heads back to third as the throw to home is on one bounce. Not sure if he would have been safe. It would have been a bang-bang play. But Perez heads back to the base at third on a Marlowe fly out to left field. I mean, typically, you don't see a guy start get that far down the line and then think better of it, but Junior got away with one there. Part of the reason that Cerda didn't try to snap a throw back to third was that ball kind of short-hopped on him, and he played it up near the midsection on a bounce. Wasn't in the most athletic of positions. So now the infield backs up a bit with one out. Runners on second and third for Brian Servin, who takes outside. Ball one on a slider. Servin grounded out to short back in the first inning. Hatch traded from the Cubs to the Blue Jays on deadline day 2019. Deal straight up for David Phelps at the time, a big reliever. Servin swings and drives one the other way to deep right field. Robinson races back to the corner. Both runners tag. Robinson makes the catch and foul ground. Both runners move up. Perez comes in to score from third. And on a run scoring sacrifice fly from Brian Servin, the Aviators lead the Aces 2-1. RBI 14 for Servin is his sixth in his last six games played. That's the first time the Aviators have led tonight. Robinson was almost in foul ground, caught it in fair territory, then went flying as he spun and threw it in, but it was a bit too late. Corona Grauer up to third, two down for Joey Meneses, with Las Vegas leading 2-1. First pitch to Joey, backs him away on a slider that stayed inside. 0-1, the first baseman with a ground out to second. Hatch was briefly a Pirate. Placed on waivers in late 2023 by the Blue Jays. Pirates picked him up there, released him after that year. Meanwhile, Meneses watches a fastball right down the chute for a strike. It's 1-1. Then to start the 2024 season, Hatch went international with the Hiroshima Carp of Japan's Nippon Pro Baseball. As Meneses swings here, he pulls one foul on a chopper. It bounces into the third base home dugout. Not enough to send bodies scrambling, but still strike two. Hatch came back stateside. The Royals signed in February of 25 and then claimed off waivers by the Twins. He was signed in January by the D-backs. Hatch sets on 1-2. Right-hander kicks and deals. And Meneses waves and misses late around on a four-seam fastball. Las Vegas strikes. They score two runs on three hits and a sacrifice fly with no errors and a man left. Las Vegas leads for the first time tonight after 2.5 innings. It's the Aviators 2, the Aces 1.
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1: Las Vegas leads Reno 2-1 as we go to the bottom of the third. Matt Nebert with you all week from Northern Nevada, Greater Nevada Field to be specific, playing host in this Silver State Showdown. 9-1-2 due up for the homestanding Aces as Anderson Rojas leads things off on the left side. His first at bat of the game, followed by Christian Robinson at the top of the lineup. And the highest rated prospect on the roster in Tommy Troy in the hole. Jen Schwong buoyed with a lead for the first time. Steers down Rojas with Corona Grauer third creeping in. And the first pitch to the outfielder misses high. Ball one. Rojas is the speediest of all the Reno Aces on the roster, at least the position players. The pitchers will tell you, some of them maybe, that they're faster. As Rojas watches all the way. He takes strike one on the inside. Rojas out of the Dominican Republic, 5'10", lifted at 150. 255 average and exactly 100 at-bats this year. Wrong out of the full wide. Brings home a 1-1 curve. That thing flips over the top of the zone, riding in there for a strike. 75 on a pitch that dropped over a foot. First time that Jen Schwong has snapped one of those bad boys off tonight. Strike two here. The infield, a step to the right all the way. Rojas chokes up on the bat. Swings in. It's a little dribbler down the first base side. Schwong off the mound. He picks it up. Misses it. And Rojas safe at first. Schwong went to go grab it with the glove. And he had one motion. It was a grab and a swipe upward, and that was the only chance he had. Only issue was that he missed it. Still applied the tag, but there was no ball in the glove, and it's an infield base hit up for Rojas. So a swinging bunt of sorts. Puts a leadoff runner on for the first time tonight for the home team. It also brings up Christian Robinson, who's an impending presence. Imposing presence. He is impending because he's due up next. Grounded out to Corona Grauer to start the first, and he takes a strike on a fastball here to begin his second at bat. This game, one of five tonight, as is typical in the 10-team PCL. Give you those scores in just a moment on our Coast to Coast Fitness scoreboard. Schwong out of the stretch on nothing and one. Throws low, tries a slider, but missed. One game already final across the league as Sugar Land outlasts Tacoma 8-6, that one in the Pacific Northwest. Half of Tacoma's six runs came in a three-run bottom of the eighth inning. Robinson watches a breaking ball, low and away for ball two. The Space Cowboys now 19-21 on the year. The Rainiers at 18-22, a game behind them. Now the game that just went final, Rivercats 9, Round Rock 2. That came in Round Rock, just outside of Austin. 2-1 from Schwong. Swung on and missed on an excuse-me offering from Robinson. He tried to hold up on a fastball but couldn't stop the momentum. Most certainly did go around, and the count's 2-2. Rojas off third, a stolen base threat in speed but not in aggressiveness. Just 3 out of 5 this year. 2-2 pitch, just outside. Fastball at 92, just off the black, and it's 3 balls and 2 strikes to Robinson. See if the Aces decide to put the runner in motion from first. Rojas certainly can boogie. Alter at second, shaded up the middle, outfield deep and straight up. Here we go, the 3-2 on the way. There goes the runner. Pitch swung on and pulled fair down the left field line. That'll roll to the corner for extra bases. On his way to third is Rojas. That's all he'll get. In behind him at second is Robinson on a line drive screamer that just stayed inside the bag. And Fran Reardon certainly doesn't think so. Aviators manager jumps out of the first base dugout, and he'll go have a word with Louis Krupa. Plate umpire comes to greet him outside the left-handed batter's box. And on the run scored there, if it stands, it's the seventh double of the season for Robinson. Now, it was Paul Romer, the third base umpire, that made the call, as is the case typically on a ball down the left field line. And typically, a manager in this spot, all they can do is come out and say, did you see something different as the home plate umpire with the reverse angle? This conversation ends quickly as Fran turns and heads back to the dugout after a double. So it is a two-bagger. Rojas goes first to third. Robinson on second behind him. Two on, no out for Tommy Troy. Big breaking ball outside. A curveball. Misses for ball one. So Troy in a primetime RBI spot here with the Aviators on top 2-1. Troy 0 for 1 with the pop out to second. Infield drawn in all the way. The 1-0 pitch. That swung on, line to left field, down for a base hit. Picked up on one hop by Junior Perez. And his throw to the cutoff man limits him to one RBI. Rojas comes in. Robinson advances to third. Troy with his 25th ribby of the year. And we're tied at two here in the third. Good piece of hitting there by Troy. Just saw that fastball lifted above the letters and tomahawked it to the pull side. That base hit also extends his on-base streak to 23 consecutive games. Lou James Groover trying to make it 33 straight. So far, his strikeout to end the first inning, the only K of the day for Jen Schwong. 2-2 with four hits apiece so far. Schwong's first pitch curveball misses high. It's the third straight batter he started off with a curve. At least three of the first four here in the third inning. There's a blowout in Salt Lake City going on as the Bees lead the El Paso Chihuahuas 11-1 in the fourth inning. 11 runs on just 8 hits for Salt Lake. Next one on the way, and it's fouled straight back. Groover knocks it off the facing of the press level and back down into the seating bowl on the first baseline. That'll send some fans into a mad scramble for a souvenir. Everybody's all right. Everybody's upright, more importantly. And Jen Chuang's got a new pearl. One ball, one strike to Lou James Groover of Tennessee. Or NC State, beg your pardon. 1-1 fastball. That's high. Only other game we haven't mentioned. Just went into the sixth inning, and it's tied at one between Albuquerque and OKC. That game in New Mexico. We're tied at two here in Reno. Aviators with two in the third, a run in the second, and a run so far in the inning for the Aces. 2-1 pitch. Hit on a line to deep right center field. Dickey ranges back. Right fielder can't get it. That rolls all the way to the fence. One run scores. Tommy Troy gets the wave around third. The throw from Alter to the plate. He's safe. In behind him at third base on a triple is Lou James Groover. He plays two. And the Aces now on top 4-2 in the third. He spanked that slider the other way. Jen Schwong couldn't sneak it by him. And on a pitch that Groover lifted, he's able to slide in on his third triple of the year. His first rounder, number one. It's now a three-run inning with the first four hitters all reaching via a single or a double. Groover on third with no outs still in the inning. Next challenge comes in the form of Tyler Locklear, who flied out to right field to lead off the second. Locklear also a big body in from the right. Watching all the way, takes a fastball low. That's ball one. It's always interesting to take a look at which teams at the AAA level and how their 40-man roster is distributed for their Major League affiliate. Locklear, the only position player that's currently on the Diamondbacks 40-man. He swings and taps one to the left side shallow. Runner stays put at third. Swift charges from short and on one motion grabs and throws to first in time. Great play with Locklear, not the fastest base runner at 6'2", 210. And he grounds out the short, unable to bring in the run. And with one out and a runner on third, that task now falls on the broad shoulders of Lucan Baker. I mean, he's every bit of 6'4", 285. As the infield draws in against him, look out. All he does is sting the ball when he makes contact. He stings it here on one hop to short. Right there for the grab is Drew Swift. He looks the runner back at third and throws Baker out by a mile at first. Trying to tell him. After reaching on a ground ball that left his bat at 100 miles an hour back in the second inning and misplayed by Kuroda Grauer. Misthrowed, I should say. That one at 94 was right between the wickets of Drew Swift. Sometimes those are the hardest ones as an infielder. Swift, as good as it gets defensively, able to make that play easy. And on back-to-back groundouts, there's two outs for Jacob Amaya. Over Marlin takes a first-pitch strike. Amaya with a double back in the second. Amaya, originally a Dodgers draftee, originally an L.A. native. As he swings here, he'll fly one out of play on the first base side into the stands. And he's quickly in an 0-2 hole. Amaya grew up a Dodger fan about 25 miles east of Dodger Stadium in West Covina. Attended South Hills High School and was an 11th round pick back in 2017. His favorite team. Not only that, his grandfather played for them as a Brooklyn Dodgers team back in 1955. He takes upstairs. Servin comes up ready to throw to third, but Kuroda Grauer not on the bag, so he more so scares Groover back to the base. A pitch out of sorts makes it 1-2. Servin communicates the pitch to Zhuang, who takes the sign and comes set. Right-hander kicks. He deals. And it's just upstairs on a slider fading above the zone. Amaya's got the count even. Two balls, two strikes with two outs. Next to three runs in the inning, it's a 4-2 lead for the Aces. Here comes the 2-2. And it's swung on, foul back into the mid of Servin. He squeezes it for strike three. Second strikeout retires the side in the third. Zhuang able to get the last three batters in order, but before that, the Aces played three runs on four hits. There were no errors in the inning, and they strand a runner on. Through three, it's the Aces four, the Aviators two.
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1: Top of the fourth inning, the Aviators trail the Aces by a 4-2 score. A three-run bottom of the second inning followed a two-spot in the top of the frame for the Aviators. That was Brian Lavastida to start the comeback trail, facing off against Thomas Hatch, the starter for Reno, who's thrown 36 pitches. 26 of them have been for strikes. He's been all over the zone tonight, and he got Lavastida to tap out to short in his only other at-bat, leading off the second. Out of the full windup, Hatch brings home a first pitch fastball that rides true over the inside. 91 in there for a strike. Amistina now hitting 258 on the year. One home run and 12 batted in. Catcher by trade with the DH this evening. And he swings here and pops one up down the right field line. That's foul and out of play. 0-2 to Brian Lavastida. Thomas Hatch. I mentioned he was originally drafted by the Cubs. He's moved all over the place. He was with the Twins and the Royals last year at the major league level. 0-2 to Lavastida. Popped up right behind the bag at second. Going behind him is Luis Urias. He'll make the catch over the shoulder of his shortstop, Jacob Amaya. Lavastida hit that one off the knuckles. Ton of backspin on a ball that was shallow to left center field. And because he was shaded up the middle, Urias actually had a better angle on that ball. He was able to make that play on the backhand side, literally over Amaya's outstretched arm. Lavastida now 0-for-2, and it brings up Halter, second baseman who tapped out to second in the second inning. Left-hand batter out of Florida with an open stance. And lefty takes outside a first pitch fastball. Called ball one, but challenged immediately by the catcher. Christian Serna thought that that was pitch that was inside the zone. That's because it was. Upon review, it was a strike, and the count's nothing and one. First call challenged either way, successful, and Walter falls behind in his second at bat. Here's the 0-1 from Hatch. That's hit in the air. Foul ground right behind the bag at third. Now a twist back into fair territory. Ooh, James Groover up about a foot to the left of the base. Makes the catch off the left shoulder. Two up and two down on a couple of pop-outs to the infield. 4-2 Reno. Out hitting Las Vegas 5-4 with two outs and the bases empty here in the top of the fourth inning. Drew Swift for one tonight. Stands in. Now good to see Swifty back in the lineup after not playing Friday or Saturday or Sunday. Lower body injury hampered him. Lifts the hands on a first pitch fastball that rides inside. The count's 1-0. Thomas Hatch mentioned coming in. He leads the league in whip, walks and hits per innings pitch. Basically, how many base runners do you allow on average per inning? Here's a swing and a big chopper to third. Picked up short hop by Lou James Groover. Sidearm sling across the diamond in time. As Swift taps out 5-3 on the scorecard at home. Second time in four innings that Lavastida, Halter, and Swift have all recorded outs in a row. And Las Vegas down in order in the fourth through 3.5 innings on a beautiful night in Reno. It's the Aces 4, the Aviators 2.
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2: Bottom of the fourth, Reno leads 4-2 with the Aces getting set to send the bottom third of their lineup up against Chen Chuang. Taiwanese righty flips a first pitch curveball that misses inside. Called for ball one to Luis Urias to start off the inning. Urias in from the right. Without an at-bat tonight, his season debut at the AAA level started with a sack fly to get the scoring started back in the second inning. Chuang picks the hands over the head, and out of the full windup rides a 1-0 changeup high, but in there for a strike. Always tough to leave those changeups letter high, especially against a veteran, experienced major league bat like Luis Urias, but he got away with one there. On 1-1, he'll take the sign and bring the next pitch home. And it's fouled straight back to the screen. 1-2 the count. Mentioned Urias spent all of last year basically with the Athletics. 96 games in the big leagues. Batted 230 with the Piranhas. 8 homers, 25 batted in. Was with the Mariners for 41 games the season prior. Split 2023 between the Brewers and the Red Sox. Here's the 1-2. That's down and away. He was with Milwaukee from 2020 on.

out. Urias, a .231 career average in 582 big league games. Best year in the major leagues, .249 hitter in 150 games in 2021 with Milwaukee. Let's try that one again. Here's another 3-2. Swing and a roller slowly down the third base side. Kuroda Grauer fields barehanded. He'll hold off on the throw as Urias beats it out on an infield single. Smart play there by Kuroda Grauer. Even more so for a guy in his 2026 AAA debut. Not his AAA debut overall, but you don't want to give a guy like Urias extra opportunities to take extra bases. Really, you can't help yourself, I should say, in a play like that. You really can only hurt yourself if you try to force the issue. And the Aces do have a leadoff hitter on for the second straight inning, and it brings up Christian Cerda. He flied out down the right field line in the second, and he doesn't move watching ball one outside. I mean, normally, after a pitch, the guy will drop the bat, work around the box a little bit. No, he has not stopped looking at Chuang, and he has not moved his hands from that ready-loaded position in the right-hand box. He does take this one like a normal baseball player and watches strike one. Cerda, with an engaged take there. That's the term, you know, the step. You watch it into the glove, you react, you kick some dirt around, wave the bat once or twice. He does that here, and Juan comes set with a runner on. Here's the kick in the 1-1. Cerda swings and fouls a changeup back into the mitt. 88 on the change from Juan. That might have been a fastball. He classified it as a changeup, but 15 inches of induced vertical break. That's really the optical illusion that the batter sees of a rising fastball. You don't see changeups with IVP, as they call it in the industry. So it might be just a slow fastball. Let's see what he throws here on 1-2. It is a changeup, and it is down and away, just barely. Missing off the outside of the right-hand batter. Yeah, the count goes to 2-2. No outs and a runner on here in the bottom of the fourth. Light starting to take effect. Clouds turning gray in the distance. 2-2 pitch. Hit in the air. Shallow left field. Junior Perez works in on it. Now slows up. Makes the catch at the chest. Casually, I may add. And Urias back to first on a Cerda flyout. Cerda flies out. One out, one on. Double play active up the middle. But a tough guy to double up in the box now is Anderson Rojas. Works in for a second time today. Single to lead off the third. Came in to score on the Tommy Troy single. Takes all the way. Watches a fastball inside for ball one. Have our Ted Wiens trivia question coming up. Reno Aces with some pretty insane home road splits. That's kind of the theme of the trivia today. 1-0 to Rojas. Swung on and pulled fair. Down the right field line. Racing to the corner to pick it up is Dickey. Right fielder slides on the warning track to knock it down. Stopping at third is Luis Urias on a Rojas double. He is now singled and doubled in two at-bats. And I don't know if that slide from Dickey helped or hindered. It may have done neither. Looked like he initially was going to kick it further. But instead he was able to turn and pick it up pretty quickly. And it's likely going to be a double for Rojas anyway. So he's halfway to a natural cycle through two at-bats. It's when you go single, double, triple, home run, and four plate appearances. Now with the Aces on top 4-2, they're threatening again. Runners on second and third with one down for their leadoff man, Christian Robinson, who's doubled and scored already tonight. Infield in. Robinson swings and misses on a changeup. That one ducked underneath his bat at 80. Rota Grauer at third, even with the base. Drew Swift, the shortstop, with his toes on the infield grass. Same deal at second for Colby Halter. Joey Meneses, maybe a couple of steps to the right, just inside the cut. Servin sets up on the outside. Chuang on 0-1, delivers. Robinson hits a high drive to deep left field. Junior Perez turns around, he looks up, and this one's gone. Christian Robinson got a hanging slider, and he makes Chuang pay. A three-run blast extends the lead, and it's now a 7-2 advantage for the Aces in the fourth. Clint
from the moment he made contact.

0: intact. You could tell just by watching Junior Perez that thing had a chance at the least, and he gave it a couple of minuscule steps to the center field and then said, nope, that thing's way gone. Robinson clobbers his fourth home run of the year. He's got 21 RBIs, and it's now a five-run lead for the Aces. Brings up Tommy Troy with the bases empty. His first pitch is swung on and popped straight back. That'll land in the third row behind the screen. Strike one. It's the fifth home run that Jen Chuang has allowed with the Aviators this year. And after giving up three runs in the third, he's allowed another three spots so far here in the fourth with one out. Deal one on the way to Tommy Troy. And he takes high, 1-1. Troy so far has popped out to second and driven in a run on a base hit in the third inning. On one pitch, grounded on the third base side. Kuroda Grauer thinks about letting it stop. He grabs, throws, and it bounces underneath Manessis' glove. That'll go off the wall behind the bag. Troy on his way to second. Dickey's throw from right clears the bag at second. Here goes Troy to third. Perez picks it up and a lofted throw in softly. And the Aviators all out of sorts defensively after the Robinson home run. And Troy ends up all the way at third. I mentioned earlier about the play where Kuroda Grauer didn't try to make too much happen. That's a play where Jared Dickey from right, who came in to back up, tried to do too much. And that play is going to be a base hit with two errors as the pitching coach Paul Abbott's going to go out there with the translator Valen Chen. So with the score at 7-2, it'll be a base hit for Troy. He moves to second on a throwing error by Kuroda Grauer on a ball that bounced. And he'll go to third on another throwing error by Dickey coming in from right. So after a pretty clean first three-plus innings, two errors on one play starts to muck it up a bit. And the Aces with a five-run lead will send their number three hitter in Lou James Gruber up. The man they call Gino, hitting well in Reno this year. A double and a strikeout tonight, lifting his average to 315. Right-hand hitting third baseman takes down. First pitch, changeup low. Aviators with action in the bullpen as Nick Hernandez gets up and starts to throw. Bullpens here in Reno beyond the fence and right. 1-0 on the way. And it's fouled straight back to the screen. Gruber with the infield drawn in against him as the count even at one. In his three starts with Las Vegas, Chuang's gone as many as six innings, as he has to throw more than 81 pitches in any particular outing. Next pitch will be his 74th of this game. Here it is, the 1-1 on the way. And it's swung on in at a mile high to left field. Perez back, left fielder's at the track, feeling for the wall, and he'll make the catch just a foot in front of the padding. Tagging from third and coming in to score is Tommy Troy, 8-2 Reno, and it was almost 9-2. I mean, a couple of feet away from leaving the yard was Lou James Gruber. Sacrifice fly gives him 28 RBIs on the year. Troy on an expeditious trip around the base paths makes it a six-run lead. Nobody on, but two down for Tyler Locklear, who's flied out to right and grounded out to short. Chuang just trying to get through the fourth inning, likely his last. First pitch swing and a ground ball to third. Picked up on two hops by Kuroda Grauer. And this throw to first is on the money and in time. Locklear grounds out, but not before the Aces add four more runs to their lead. They score four. On four hits, there were two errors, and nobody left on. Through four innings complete, it's all Reno so far. It's the Aces 8, the Aviators 2.
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0: 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Top of the fifth, Reno busting it open to an 8-2 advantage. Jared Dickey leads things off for Las Vegas. First pitch from starter Thomas Hatch rides over the outside. A fastball in there for a strike at 92. Dickey with a base hit and a run scored. Back in the two-spot third, but that's been the only offense for the Aviators so far tonight. Aces have been able to sustain it as Dickey takes a big cut but comes up empty on a back foot slider, hitting the dirt down and inside for strike two. Dickey roped a base hit to left center field back in his only other at-bat. Dickey playing in 20 games with AA Midland this year. 215 average with three homers and 15 batted in. Boom or bust for the former Tennessee Volunteer. Here's the 0-2 from Hatch, and it's lifted foul and out of play on the left field line. Chen Shuang might be done after four innings, especially after giving up four runs thanks to a couple of errors and four hits in the bottom of the fourth for the Aces. 75 pitches, 47 strikes for Shuang to this point. Long look, catch, winds and deals now. And the 0-2 pitch popped up left field line. Twisting towards the seats goes the left fielder Rojas. He dives, a cloud of smoke, and he can't get it. Oh, boy, he took a tumble into the fence. Comes up afterwards with the ball, but he didn't catch it in the air. Oh, my, what a heck of an effort on a ball that looked to be destined to be a souvenir. Instead, it stayed just in the yard, and that bounced off the retaining padding as he slid feet first into the wall. Wow. Glad he's all right as he comes back in shallow. And on 0-2, Hatch deals again. That pitch way up and outside. Dickey's 15th hit of the year back in the third inning was just his 8th as a base hit. He had 14 hits in Double-A, 7 of them for extra bases. Here's the 1-2. Swing and a miss, strike 3. Fastball fading away from him, fooled him, and it's the second strikeout for Hatch of the game. How about 27 strikeouts to 5 walks this year for Thomas Hatch? That's in 36 and a third innings. That's not too bad. What's also not too bad is how many groundouts he's induced tonight. 7 groundouts, 2 infield pop-ups, 2 outfield flyouts, and 2 strikeouts. Bats have backed him up to the tune of an 8-2 lead. The first pitch to Junior Perez is fouled off the knob of the bat straight back to the backstop. Perez roped a double over the fence, the head of the center fielder, Tommy Troy, to the fence. Back in the fifth inning. Hit an absolute screaming line drive. Kind of one of those ones that may springboard you offensively after a down week. Hatch, a nothing and one, winds and fires, and a knee-high fastball scooped up for strike two. Junior has struggled mightily this year after being added to the 40-man in the offseason. We'll call time and step out here. He's still struck out in 16 of his last 32 at-bats in the month of May. He's got 9 hits in the month, 4 of them on May 1st when he went 4 for 5. 0-2 fastball just outside. No challenge as Hatch and Serta both pause for a moment after the call from Louis Krupa behind the dish. Not the worst miss on 0-2, so they'll try it again. Dials up the 1-2 pitch and throws a slider in the dirt low. It takes a bounce in front of him. 2-2 the count. Ted Wien's trivia. Coming up in the sixth inning. Maybe the bottom of the fifth. We'll sneak it in there. We'll have our full coast-to-coast fitness scoreboard in the postgame show as well. We'll tell you that the Athletics trail the Cardinals 4-0 in West Sacramento. Swing and a hard ground ball. Right side and through. Perez sneaks one into right field for his second hit of the night. He strides in safely at first. And his first or second hit, rather, is the fifth of the game for Las Vegas. So Perez down to first. And you know, with a six-run deficit, base runners help however you can get them. So it's a rare multi-hit game for Junior Perez. Just the eighth of the year. 35 appearances. Here's Josh Kuroda-Grauer at the top of the lineup. Lean out of the way of a changeup riding inside. That's called for a strike, though. 0-1. Kuroda-Grauer is grounded out to third and doubled in his two at-bats tonight. Second soiree at the AAA level for the infielder out of Rutgers. Plays short third and second. He'll watch a throw over to first here as Perez scrambles back in, standing in safely. Kuroda-Grauer picked up in the third round back in 2024 by the Athletics. 75th overall pick. Their last draft as the Oakland Athletics. 0-1 slider, that's outside. And Kuroda-Grauer got up to Las Vegas in that first year 2 seasons ago. Played 4 games at the end of the year for the 2024 Las Vegas club. And, you know, as a then 21-year-old who was fresh out of college ball, he struggled as you would expect, 2 out of 12, with just 1 strikeout. Swings here and fouls it back into the mitt. And the slider makes it 1-2. Then last year he started at Lansing, was promoted to AA Midland, and did nothing but mash at the end of the year in AA. 41 games, hit .301 with an OPS nearing 800. 1-2 pitch, swung on and missed. Fastball running in on the hands at 93, blown by him. The second strikeout of the night for Hatch, second of the inning, I should say. Aces on top of the Aviators, 8-2 in the fifth. Junior Perez on with 2 outs for Cade Marlowe. Marlowe with a base hit and a flyout to left thus far tonight. And from the left side with 2 down. Shortstop Amaya shaded up the middle as Cade backs away from a fastball in on the thighs. Ball 1. Interesting game times for this week, by the way. This one underway right on time at 6:05. Same scheduled start tomorrow. 11:05, first pitch on Thursday in an Education Day game. We'll be out of here by 1-2 o'clock. Marlowe waves and misses over top of a slider, and it's 1-1. In the back half of the series, 3 different game times. Friday night, 6:05 again. Saturday night, 4:05. Kind of like that earlier start to begin the weekend. And the series finale at noon before the Aviators return home. 1:05, I should say, Sunday, 1:05. Marlowe swings and misses over top of another breaking ball, and it's 1-2. Slowest pitch of the night from Hatch at 80. 2 outs, 1 ball, 2 strikes as Cade Marlowe waves the bat from the left-hand side. A light tan number as he now holds it over his shoulder. And Hatch out of the stretch, steals on 1-2. And it's in there, called strike 3 low, but challenged immediately. Marlowe thought it was a ball, and we'll see on the review. ABS brought to you by T-Mobile, and it was a ball. The body language is always interesting. I've been watching the challenges now for 2 years. Marlowe had taken a couple of steps back to the dugout. He thought that was strike 3 after a second look. But instead, One challenge successful for each side, and the count is even at two. Way off the bag at third is Lou James Groover. Hatch with another 2-2. Swing and a foul. Serta squeezes it. That's strike three. So Hatch strikes out the side surrounding a one-out base hit from Junior Perez. No runs wanted. No errors and a man left for the Aviators. With that, we've played half a ball game through four and a half. It's the Aces 8, the Aviators 2.
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0: Nick Hernandez on to toss in the bottom of the fifth inning as Las Vegas trails Reno 8-2. Hernandez replaces Jen Chuang, who's charged with 8 runs, 6 of them earned on 9 hits over 4 innings of work. Chuang didn't issue a walk. In fact, neither he nor Thomas Hatch, the Reno starter, has issued a base on balls tonight. Chuang credited with 2 strikeouts on 75 pitches, 47 of which were for strikes. He leaves on the hook where the loss of the score holds. Hernandez, the Houston native, ready to deal to another guy who calls Houston home, and Lucan Baker in a first-pitch slider moves away from the right-hand batting DH for ball one. Hernandez out of Missouri City, Texas, actually the next town over from Sugar Land. The Aviators take on the Space Cowboys. Their only trip there is at the end of August. Former Houston Cougar played his college ball close to home. And he snaps the slider low. 2 balls, no strikes to Lucan Baker. So far, the Reno Aces have played at 8 runs on 9 hits. And the Aviators have scored 2 on 5. They've also made 3 errors defensively, including a pair on Josh Kuroda-Grauer. On 2-0, next one on the way from Hernandez is another slider, and it misses again. Down and away, it goes to ball three. Anderson, beg your pardon, Hernandez basically just throws fastball slider. Every now and then he'll mix it a split change. See what he feels confident in here on 3-0. Kicking the pitch, it's another slider, it's another ball. This one down and away for ball four. Baker takes the first walk of the game either way. There had not been a batter to take a free pass tonight until now. Hernandez puts the leadoff man on via the walk, and it brings up Jake Amaya. 31-year-old Nick Hernandez at 6 feet and 1 inches tall. He's 0-1 with an ERA of 12-6, 9 appearances this year. That's his 7th walk in 10 innings. Throws his first fastball, and it rides high at 91. Amaya ahead 1-0. So far tonight, Amaya has doubled and struck out, both against the starter, Zhuang, who was up and down. 2 pretty good innings in the first 2 frames, then 3 runs in the third, 4 in the 4th. Slider cut on and missed by Amaya for a strike. He helps out Hernandez on the first strike that he's thrown out of 6 pitches. Hernandez has struck out 14 in 10 innings. You like that? He's also given up 14 runs in those 10 innings. Long pause. The 1-1 on the way, and it fades low. Ball two. Hernandez last pitched on Friday night. One of his 2 outings in the series against St. Paul. Came in, hit a batter, but got the final out of an inning, and that was all she wrote in an Aviators walk-off win. The only game they'd win in that series, by the way. 2-1 sliders outside again, and Hernandez is missed now with 8 of the 9 pitches that he's thrown. 7 of the 8, beg your pardon. 4-pitch walk to Baker. He's gone 3-1 to Amaya with nary a foul ball in the inning. 3-1, a fastball up and in, called for strike 2 at 89 on the radar gun. Amaya disagrees, but he'll dig back in from the right ahead of the payoff delivery. Luis Sorias, pretty tight, but waiting in the on-deck circle. Hernandez set at the belt. Here's the kick and the 3-2 on the way. He swung on and chopped foul in the third base line, right between the third base coach and the bag. Junior Perez has to go get that one on the warning track, and he'll throw it over the left field fence. Local Toyota dealership's got a sponsorship here. We're over the top of that fence. There's a Reno Aces branded Toyota truck, and if the Aces have a batter that hits it, there's a giveaway. I almost entered on the QR code, but I don't think I'd be eligible. Another 3-2 on the way. It's swung on and stung in the air to right field. Dickey going back. Right fielder still on the move, and he makes the catch right in front of the wall where the grass meets dirt on the warning track. Hard hit line drive off the bat of Jacob Amaya. And Baker, who was almost halfway to second base, had to turn and hustle back to the bag. Good job by Dickey to track that one down with the wind pushing it out. With one out, one on, Hernandez will try to get a double play ball off the bat of Urias, who has popped out on a sacrifice fly, driving in a run in the process, and singled so far after scoring in this fourth. 8-2 Aces here in the fifth inning. Swing and a miss, Urias ahead of a slider. Ted Wien's trivia question, the Reno Aces as a team don't have too many crazy home road splits. They hit 286 at home, 258 on the road. That's not anything too crazy, but they've got some individual players that have pretty severe home road splits in terms of the batting average. But first, the 0-1 from Hernandez bounces in the dirt, blocked off the chest protector of Brian Servant. I mean, just by comparison, let me look at the numbers for the Aviators in terms of home road splits. I mean, in home games, they are hitting 309. That is the best home batting average in minor league baseball. In road games, they are hitting 240. That's a giant home road split, over 60 points in the batting average. Here's the 1-1 on the way, and a slider fouled straight back. But you look at some of the individual players as mentioned, including Lucan Baker, for example, who's on first base after a leadoff walk. He's hitting 371 on the year here at Greater Nevada Field and batting 193 anywhere else. Anderson Rojas at the bottom of the lineup, same deal, 321 at home, 189 on the road. Here's the 1-2 pitch from Nick Hernandez, way upstairs on a fastball for ball two. In fact, the on-deck hitter, Christian Serta, hitting 222 on the road. How about 385 at home, the highest home batting average on the Reno roster. 2-2, the count as Hernandez sets, checking on Baker at first. Here's the lift and the 2-2, a slider outside, and the count goes full to Urias. But our Ted Wien's trivia question has to do with the big leagues, and it's who has the highest home batting average in Major League history? And just for a qualifier, we'll say 1,000 at-bats, lifelong big leaguer, not some minor leaguer. I'm not throwing random names from the 1800s at you. 3-2, swung on, foul back into the mitt, strike 3. Urias down on strikes as Hernandez fans him on a fastball. And that'll bring up Christian Serta with a runner on first and two down. I'll give you the answer next inning. It's a name you know. It's a Hall of Famer. Definitely a throwback player, but it'll make sense. Highest batting average at home in Major League history among those with 1,000 plate appearances. That's enough, right? So here's Serta, 0-for-2 out of the 8-hole tonight. First pitch swinging, a high fly at the shallow left field. Perez on a full sprint comes moving in, and the left fielder snares it off the left ear for out number 3. So a leadoff walk, never gets past first base. Next 3 men all record outs. And in the 5th for the Aces, no runs, no hits, no errors, and a man left. Through 5, it's Reno 8, Las Vegas 2. If you

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4: On to the sixth inning. After five complete, Marino in the first game of a six-game homestand leads Las Vegas by an 8-2 score. Matt Nevert bringing you all the action from Greater Nevada Field all week long. Brian Servant leads things off against Thomas Hatch. It's the third straight start that the Aces starting pitcher has thrown at least into the sixth inning. He's the only ace to do that multiple times this year. And after he gets his first out, he'll have thrown at least 5 1/3 in his last three starts. Although he has not been able to get through a full six innings. He's only thrown 63 pitches tonight through five complete, so unless something goes majorly wrong, he likely will. First pitch rides inside, and Servant takes it for ball one on a fastball. So far tonight, the catcher is 0-for-1 with the ground out to short and a sacrifice fly that brought in the second run of a two-run third. So far, the only offense for the road team. 1-0 from Hatch. A check swing by Servant on a pitch called a strike anyway. Might have held up, and I think that's what he just turned and asked the home plate umpire, Louis Krupa. It was a strike anyway, so the check swing is moot. 1-1 to Servant as Hatch brings home pitch number 66. It's a breaking ball. It's in on a line in left field. A couple of steps in comes Anderson Rojas, and he'll grab it right in front of the chest for the out. Aviators have put on exactly one leadoff hitter through now six attempts, and Servant's 0-for-2. That'll bring up Joey Meneses, who has ended each inning in which he's come to bat previously. Tired the side in a four-batter first with a ground out to second. He was the final batter of a six-hitter, two-run third when he struck out against Hatch, one of the four Ks for the starter. First pitch to the right-hand batting first baseman, eyes off the outside. Well, I don't know the count. Ted Wayne's trivia question. The highest batting average in home games in Major League history. And the 1-0 line to right. That's down for a base hit off the bat of Meneses. Over to the chalk to cut it off is Christian Robinson. And Joey with the base hit, his ninth in his last 26 at-bats. And that puts a runner on with one down for Brian Lavastida. Since 1920, the highest batting average in home games, Major League Baseball, Rogers Hornsby. To our 10 wins trivia question. He had batted 385 in home games. Meanwhile, time called as the catcher Serta goes out and has a word on the mound before the Lavastida at bat. And Rogers Hornsby, in over 3,000 at bats at home in his Hall of Fame career, batted 375, not 385, still 375, the best average. He had a 459 on base percentage in his home games. Bruce Hornsby, a two-time MVP, two-time Triple Crown winner. 23 years in Major League Baseball. He is the all-time leader in batting average in home games at 375. That's the league in average 1, 2, 3, 4, 5, 6, 7 times in his storied career. All right, here's Lavastida in from the right, waving and missing over a first pitch slider for strike one. Rogers Hornsby played from 1915 to 1937. Mostly for the Cardinals, played for the Cubs as well. And the St. Louis Browns, along with the New York Baseball Giants for a year, 1927. Fastball outside. La Mestita takes it for a ball. Always love looking at Baseball Reference for various reasons. Funny, the awards were a lot different back then. There was a stretch from 1924 to 1929 where Hornsby received MVP votes and two winners every year in that strand. La Mestita hits a ground ball, dribbling foul on the third base side. Eric Martins shuffles to the left of the box to pick it up and fire into the seats on strike two. All right, last note on Hornsby. 1924, he finished second in MVP voting with a .424 average. He batted .403 the next year and won it because he won the Triple Crown. Finished 18th, 3rd, 13th, and 1st in MVP voting. Didn't receive an MVP vote in any year prior to 1924 or post-1929, his first year with the Cubs. Wow. Led the league with a .421 average in 1931. No MVP votes. A little bit easier back then. Curveball in the dirt, and it's 2-2 to La Mestita, who's hitless tonight. 8 runs, 9 hits, no errors for the Reno Aces. 2 runs, 6 hits, an ugly 3 in the error column for Las Vegas tonight. Here in the top of the 6th, with 1 on and 1 down, as La Mestita stands back in ahead of the 2-2. Hatch set, here comes his 73rd pitch of the night. And it's hit in the air, deep left field. Back goes Rojas, left fielder at the track, feels for the wall and makes the catch with his back against the padding. Already standing at second was Meneses, so he's got to lumber his way back to first on a long, I mean long, flyout from Brian La Mestita for out number 2. Both outs here in the 6th, into the glove of the left fielder. Well, Meneses still on first after a one-out single. It's Colby Halter's chance for his first hit of the year. With Las Vegas. There's nobody warming up, so to speak, in the Reno bullpen. I see some bodies up, and with the sweatshirts off, they're certainly getting loose, but the pitching change imminent as Halter swings and misses a little bit early on a curve. So far tonight, the former Florida Gator, who's roommates and best friends with Rangers outfielder Wyatt Langford in college, has grounded out to second and popped out to third about a foot in fair territory in his last at bat. Middle infield, playing him up the middle. And on nothing and one, Halter takes high. Oh, or one and one, beg your pardon. It looks like shade has encompassed the entirety of the playing surface. The sun kind of sets. Like if you're on the pitcher's mound, look into the third base dugout right over top of that. So not quite down the left field line. But yeah, it's certainly set. It is a bit cloudy in the distance, but no rain expected all week. Temperatures will dip throughout the night, though. 1-1 to Halter. Swing and a miss on a fastball riding in on the back knee. One ball, two strikes with two outs and Joey Meneses on first. Tyler Locklear holds him on. Meanwhile, Nick Hernandez, who needed just 18 pitches to retire the side in a four-batter fifth. Looks like he may get the 6th as well. No action in the relief corps for Las Vegas. 1-2 the count as Halter chokes up on the bat. Hatch brings one home. And a fastball at 93 off the inside evens up the count. Two and two to Colby Halter. If he reaches, Drew Swift waits in the on-deck circle. Hatch set to kick the pitch. And it's low on a breaking ball. Count goes full at 3-2. So far tonight, Thomas Hatch. He's now thrown 77 pitches. Make it 78. 53 of them have been for strikes. He got through the first two innings and under 20 pitches. He sets checking first with a full count and two down. Meneses off with this delivery. There he goes. The payoff pitch inside a bit low. Colby Halter flips the bat to the first base dugout as he takes ball 4. Aviators put 2 runners on base for just the 2nd time in the game. They had 3 straight hits to start the 3rd. Otherwise, it's been a hit followed by an out just about across the board. Now time called. As the pitching coach, Jeff Baggineru, goes out to have a word. Like most teams in the PCL, most teams in AAA in general, Reno Aces have two pitching coaches, one typically in the dugout, one more often than not in the bullpen. Although most guys, most teams, I should say, don't have a Cy Young Award winner in their bullpen. The Aces have that luxury in the 1991 Cy Young Award winner, Doug Drabek. The Doug Drabek is one of their two pitching coaches. Action in the Aces' pen. It's Andrew Hoffman getting loose, wearing number 56. Next pitch will be the 80th for the starter, Thomas Hatch. It's the first pitch to Drew Swift, who takes a fastball just low over the plate, but called a ball. Swift hitting here with two out and two on in the top of the sixth inning. Aces lead the Aviators 8-2. Big deal was the four-run fourth inning. Otherwise, Las Vegas would be in a much tighter situation. Here's the 1-0. Slider outside. Ball two to Swift. Swift, like a lot of his teammates tonight, hitless. Ground outs to second and third in his two at-bats. He's 0-2. Halter's 0-2 with the walk. Lavastida's 0-3. Brian Servin's 0-2 with the sac fly. Here's the 2-0 out of the stretch. Cutter away, and it's 3-0. Swift gets well ahead with Jared Dickey in the on-deck circle. Beautiful night, beautiful week weather-wise expected here in northern Nevada, Washoe County. Right up near Lake Tahoe on the California border. 3-0 pitch on the way. Swift watches ball four off the outside. Back-to-back walks load the bases for Jared Dickey here in the visiting half of the sixth inning. We'll see how long the leash is here for Hatch after not issuing a walk for 5 2/3. And he is one out away from getting through six for the first time this year, although that's been kind of the ceiling for him, and this will be the ceiling. Oh, boy. Jeff Gardner comes out, and he'll make the point to the pen immediately, so for whatever reason, in the last three starts, Thomas Hatch has been able to get into the sixth, but not through it. He goes through 5 2/3 tonight before being pulled. He'll be lifted in favor of Andrew Hoffman, who jogs in from the right center field bullpen area now. Bases loaded, two down for Jared Dickey. We'll be back after this pitching change in the sixth. It's the Aces 8, the Aviators 2.
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4: Andrew Hoffman out of the Reno bullpen, and what a situation to come in. Although the Aces lead the Aviators 8-2, Hoffman inserted in with the bases loaded and two outs here in the top of the sixth. And for Jared Dickey, it's his third AAA at bat. Single and a run scored in the third, a strikeout to begin the fifth inning. And now before the first pitch, Hoffman signaling that he's having trouble hearing the pitch comp speaker in his head. It's a little, almost Velcro-looking strip that goes in the lining of the cap, and the technology behind the pitch comm is really cool, and Andrew Hoffman now having an issue with that cool technology. He'll take off the hat, unveiling the long locks of brown hair flowing off the back of the helmet. The hat, I should say. Hoffman wearing 56, a big dude out there at 6'5", 210. The 26-year-old was with the Diamondbacks making 8 appearances for the Snakes before a disastrous outing on April 28th, where he gave up 8 runs and a start while recording just 1 out. Bounced him down to Reno, and in 3 appearances with the Aces, he's yet to give up an earned run in 3 innings. 1 unearned run with 2 walks and 2 base hits. Now he's set. He comes set with the hands held to the chest. And an over-the-top delivery sliced straight back off the bat of Jared Dickey on a foul ball. Dickey, not intimidated by 94 there. He's got Swift on first, Halter on second, Joey Meneses off third with 2 down. First 2 by a walk, Meneses on a 1-out base hit. The 0-1 in the dirt on a changeup. In fact, between the fastball and the changeup, that's 92% of the offerings for Hoffman. Every now and then he'll mix in a slider. Doesn't throw it much. He's basically fastball changeup. Kind of a unique two-pitch arsenal. Here's the 1-1 out of the stretch. It is a changeup, and it is strike two. That thing dropping at the top of the zone and rung up. Hoffman ahead 1-2 with the bases loaded and 2 down. Dickey trying to put a dent into this 6-run deficit. Hoffman brings home the 1-2. And it's outside on a running heater at 94. So far, the line for Thomas Hatch, clean enough. 5 2/3 innings. So far, charged for 2 runs on 6 hits. Any run that scores out of the guys on base would be charged to the starter. Here's the 2-2. And it's hit in the air to left field. Moving towards the gap goes Rojas. Left fielder reaches up and picks it out of the air in time for the out. Dickey flies out to strand the bases loaded. Las Vegas with nothing going in the 6th. No runs, 1 hit, no errors, and 3 left. After 5.5, it's Reno 8, Las Vegas 2.
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4: Bottom of the 6th, a 6-1 lead for the Reno Aces. It's 8-2 Reno as they're due up with the 9-1-2 spots against right-handed reliever Nick Hernandez. Walked the first batter he faced on 4 pitches, but then retired the next 3 in order in the 5th inning. So his 5th batter is the number 9 man in the lineup, Anderson Rojas. Andrew Hoffman came in and got a deep fly out to left field off the bat of Jared Dickey to strand the bases loaded for Las Vegas in the top of the inning. In the bottom of the frame, starts out nothing and one as Hernandez drifts a fastball back inside for a called strike. Rojas, the only left-handed batter in the lineup for manager Jeff Gardner, his second year at the helm of the Reno club. Rojas choked up in the left-hand batter's box, and he takes a letter-high fastball for a ball. I told you about the Athletics roster moves. Definitely a lot of them to keep in mind. Not only today, but the last couple of days. We'll give you those full roster moves in a sec. First, a 1-1 slider. That's just outside. Hernandez tried to bring it in through the back door. A lot of moves today. The most impactful being Jacob Wilson being placed on the 10-day injured list. Retroactive to yesterday. He dislocated his shoulder. on that diving play up the middle in yesterday's game, or Sunday's game. Here's a swing and a high drive deep to right field. Dickey ranging back. Right fielder's got some room. He'll turn around, backs up onto the warning track as he makes the catch. Rojas does not have much pop at all, and he just got under that one. After a single and a double in his first two at-bats, he flies out to right to start the sixth. And that breaks up a streak of three consecutive leadoff men reaching for the Aces. One out, base is empty for Christian Robinson, who's homered and doubled. Scoring two, driving in three. So Wilson on the IL. Austin Wins cleared waivers and was granted his outright release today. We wish him luck. As Robinson takes a fastball down the middle. That's in for a strike. And I believe I said it over the weekend.
9: 2,879.
4: But the writing was on the wall for Wins when Jonah Heim was picked up off waivers. I mean, that's a pretty welcome return for a guy who had luck. It was a slider. Swung on and fouled back into the mid. Beg your pardon, a split change for Nick Hernandez. He doesn't throw that often, but he got Robinson there for strike two. Eduardo Nunez also designated for assignment today. He was down in Double A Midland. 0-2. Outside on a slide piece. Henry Bolte selected along with Michael Stefanik. Good for those two guys who had to be added to the 40-man roster. Shea Langeliers returned from the paternity list recently. Brett Harris also optioned down. Robinson takes a bouncing breaking ball. Count goes even at two here. So yeah, Stefanik kind of the low-key call-up there. Selected his contract, getting had to be added to the 40-man, as was the case with Bolte. It was Nunez and Wins that came off the 40-man roster. 2-2 fastball just outside. And hey, for Stefanik, good for him. You'll take it however you can get it. Although it does come on the heels of a pretty down stretch offensively, but he's a big leaguer, making his third stint with two different clubs in the major leagues. Counts full. The 3-2 to Robinson. Swung on and tipped straight back off the end of the bat. That'll roll foul off the screen in front of the first base dugout. 8-2 Aces. You're in the home half of the sixth. The only offense for the Las Vegas club in the top half of the third. Double from Junior Perez. Scored Jared Dickey. And a sack fly from Brian Servin. Played as Junior. Let's try that one again. Another 3-2 from Hernandez to Robinson. Check swing on a ball in the dirt. That's ball four. It gets by Servin to the backstop. Robinson, native of the Bahamas, jogs down the first baseline, and he'll be content with the base on balls, putting him on first. One out, one on. Tommy Troy doing next. Tommy Troy, the number four prospect in the Diamondbacks system, is graded by MLB Pipeline. Former Stanford Cardinal infielder. He's all over the infield and the outfield. Very versatile roster overall for Reno. First pitch from Hernandez. That's high. That's inside. That's ball one. Looks like there is some action in the Aviator bullpen. Again, you really just got to watch for the sweatshirts this time of year. When those come off, that's who's warming up more often than not. 1-0. Bounced up the middle. Behind second base goes Halter. He grabs. Feeds Swift. The turn at the base and the throw to first. It's not in time. Robinson tagged out 4-6. And Troy, because that thing took a big bounce, is going to beat that one out always. Good play by Halter, who fielded it with the glove facing down, typically on a ground ball. You know, you got the webbing and your palm facing up, but because that thing bounced up on him, he kind of had to get it in a downward swiping motion. Made it look easy. It was anything but. Drew Swift came across the bag as quickly as he could, but Troy beat out the throw, and he's now 2-for-4, reaching on a fielder's choice there. 4-6 to put out at the middle, and that'll bring up Lou James Groover. Quick throw to first. Hernandez snaps one off, and it's not in time. Troy, not too much of a stolen base threat, although he has stolen six in seven tries. Groover, one out of two with the sack fly thus far. Swings here, comes up empty, loses the bat as it goes flying by the on-deck hitter, Tyler Locklear. Gruber calls time and they go to the dugout to get some extra sticky stuff. He's calling for the spray. Yeah, he just lost grip of it on the follow-through. I am always interested to see what the immediate tackification of choices, so to speak, for these guys when that happens. You'll see some go to the rosin stick, pine tar. You'll see some go to the rag, although not as much in a quick touch-up situation. He went with the spray there. No rosin. You don't see the rosin bag as much in the on-deck circle. Same bat for Groover. We'll keep it on the shoulder here as he takes an 0-1 fastball upstairs. Groover also a top 10 prospect in the Diamondback system. MLB Pipeline grades him at number 10. Baseball America has got him as the number 9 third base prospect in all of baseball. 1-1 outside. Hernandez misses on ball two. Groover spent a year at UNC Charlotte, 49ers, and 2 years at NC State. I believe he coincided with Tommy White for a year there, although I got to check with, man, they call Tommy Tanks. I believe that Groover's last year was White's only year there. Groover bends away from a slider. That misses high and tight, and the count goes 3-1. Yeah, that's been slow in his development, at least slower than most expected due to a couple of injuries, including a broken wrist. And 123 games last year, though, at a coming out party. 309 average with 12 home runs in AA. He takes well outside here. That's ball four. In fact, Servin had to dive to his right to keep that one from going to the backstop. Troy goes up to second. Groover goes to first on the third walk from Hernandez in an inning and a third. Inning and two-thirds, rather. And it looks like there's some action in the bullpen for Las Vegas. See some bodies scrambling and a tarp coming off the mound out there. And Paul Abbott, the pitching coach, going to go out and buy some time for both Hernandez on the mound and a right-hander who looks like he's up and throwing. 8-2 Reno in the sixth. Home half of the inning with two on and two down, and it looks like that's Elvis Alvarado getting up. That's because it is. He hasn't thrown since Thursday either. Nick Hernandez looking for one more out to get through the bottom of the sixth inning. So far this year, Hernandez has been asked to go through two innings complete twice. Once on April 3rd against OKC, once on April 30th, last time the Aviators were on the road at Tacoma. So far, no hits against him, but he's given up three walks in an inning and two-thirds. He's back in. Tyler Locklear back in from the right as well. Runners on first and second. First pitch to the first baseman. Split change over the outside for a strike. Locklear, one of two aces yet to reach base tonight. Two ground outs and a fly ball out, along with Christian Cerda in the eight hole. The catcher has flied out three times. Here's the 0-1. Swung on and popped up foul. That'll leave the yard and land in the seats. Goes as strike two. Locklear's fly out to right field started the second inning. Since then, he's grounded out to short and then rolled over on a ball to third to retire the side in the four-run fourth inning. The 0-2. And it's popped up right field line. Coming in on it is Jared Dickey, and he settles underneath. Right fielder makes the catch. And that's all she wrote for the home half of the sixth inning. Hernandez works in and out of danger. He's able to strand a couple of walks on base. No runs, no hits, no errors, and a pair left. We've played six in Reno. It's the Aces on top, 8-2.
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0: Jameson takes the side. He comes set on 1-2.
1: Here's the pitch.
0: Breaking ball swung on it, missed. That's your ball game. Junior Perez down swinging. And Las Vegas falls in the first game of the six-game series. Jameson strikes out Perez to end it. Las Vegas falls 8-6. I'll be back with your totals from Reno right after this.
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0: Totals on your ball game. The Aviators fall 8-6. They are now 19-19 on the year as they drop their fourth straight game overall. They are now under 500 at 8-9 on the road. Whereas the Aces now 21-19 on the year. 12-10 here at Greater Nevada Field. And they pick up 8 runs in the win on just 10 hits with no errors, stranding 8. Las Vegas scores 6 while out hitting the Aces with 14 of their own. They commit 3 errors and strand 12 runners on in this game. Thomas Hatch with the win. He goes to 2-0 on the year. Jen Schwong on the loss, now 0-3 in 4 starts with Las Vegas. Dre Jameson got the final 2 outs to pick up his 4th save on the year. Ties him for the league lead. We play tonight's game in 2 hours and 59 minutes in front of an announced crowd of 2,879 on a Taco Tuesday at Greater Nevada Field. And the Aviators fall 8-6 despite out-hitting the Aces by a 14-10 tally. When we come back for the post-game show, I'll give you my thoughts on this game, break it down in a little bit more detail, tell you about all the early offense that the Aces had to work with. I'll also have your Coast to Coast Fitness scores, give you the full update from around Major League Baseball and the Pacific Coast League. And I'll also get you set for tomorrow where the Aviators will try to break a 4-game losing streak as they give the ball to Mason Barnett. Las Vegas falls 8-6. I'll be back with your post-game show from Reno next.
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1: Above the playing surface here at Greater Nevada Field in Reno. Matt Everett welcoming you back for the post-game show. 8-6 loss as the Aviators fall for the fourth game consecutively. Just the third loss in seven games against Reno on the year. The Aviators now 19-19 on this season as they fall 5 out of 6 against St. Paul and continue the losing ways against the Reno Aces, who got all their scoring done in the first four innings. They got on the board first in the home half of the second inning against Aviators starter Jen Schwong, who retired the first four batters he faced, but then on a ground ball misplayed off the bat of Lucan Baker by third baseman Josh Carota-Grauer. He was moved up from first to third on a Jacob Amaya double. That set up Luis Urias in his first at bat of the year at AAA. Runners on second and third and nobody out, and he came up clutch, driving a sacrifice fly to straightaway center to score Bacon from third and get the scoring started. Then in the top of the third, the Aviators would score two to take the lead for the only time in the game. Jared Dickey, in his first AAA at-bat ever, sliced one the other way to left field to reach on a leadoff base hit. He was plated all the way from first on a Junior Perez double to right field. That got the scoring started and tied up the game. And later on, Brian Servin, with one out, drove a sacrifice fly to deep right field, scoring Junior Perez. That made it 2-1 Las Vegas in the third. It was their first and only lead of the game. It was a lead that would not last, because in the home half of that inning, the third, the Aces would play three. They take the lead for good. Anderson Rojas led it off with a base hit, a little dribbler down the first base side. Christian Robinson moved him to third on a double. Tommy Troy scored one run on a base hit. Then a double played in another. And Lou James Groover, two-bagger, extended the lead. That'll make it a 4-2 game. And that's when things got really bad for Schwong, because in the fourth, he gave up a leadoff hit to Luis Urias. Two batters later, Anderson Rojas doubled to put runners on second and third for Christian Robinson. And he hammered one to deep left field, a three-run home run, his fourth of the year. That extended the lead, made it a 7-2 game. And the only other run scoring on a Lou James Groover sacrifice fly in the fourth inning. Aviators relief arms Nick Hernandez, Elvis Alvarado, and Mike Kelly went a scoreless four innings on just one hit. Well, they did walk five and only strike out three. They did not allow a runner past second following the Tommy Troy run scored. Aviators had some life late, scoring two in the seventh on two-out base hits, one by Joey Meneses and one from Brian LaVastita. And it was the same deal in the eighth inning. It was Kate Marlowe and Brian Servin with back-to-back two-out base hits, scoring Junior Perez and Josh Carota-Grauer. Aviators had multiple three-hit games, including Carota-Grauer in his first outing with Las Vegas this year. He finished 3-for-5. And Junior Perez finished 3-for-4 with a double and a walk, raising his average up to 195 from 178. A couple more hits tomorrow, and we'll likely see him over 200 on the batting average. Thomas Hatch with the win. Jen Schwong with the loss. Dre Jameson with his fourth save of the year. Jameson with four saves. 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
1: Cruising along on the post-game show. Matt Everett back with you after an 8-6 loss. The Aviators fall in game one of a six-game series here in Reno against the in-state rival Aces. Coast to Coast Fitness scoreboard as we move things along. Parent Athletics trailing the St. Louis Cardinals in West Sacramento right now in a 6-4 game. Bottom of the eighth inning, Shane Langelier showing off that dad strength. Not only does he have his 10th double of the year, his other hit out of four at-bats is a two-run home run, or solo shot rather, to lead off the eighth inning. They actually just scored another run. Shane Langeliers didn't drive it in, but it was Brent Rooker this time. But Langeliers 2-for-4 with home run number 12, double number 10. He's got three RBIs as well. Nick Kurtz just now drove in a run, and Langeliers going to bat here in a moment. Again, the Cardinals lead the Athletics 6-4. That game in the bottom of the eighth inning. And there's only one other game going on around Major League Baseball right now. That is the Giants tripling up on the Dodgers by a 6-2 score. That game in the top of the eighth at Dodger Stadium. Every other game is complete around Major League Baseball. The Guardians 3-2 winners over the Angels in Cleveland. It was the Yankees 6, the Orioles 2 from Baltimore. Pirates, thanks to another strong start from Paul Skeens, defeat the Rockies in Pittsburgh by a 3-1 score. Paul Skeens now 6-2 with a 1.98 earned run average. Gregory Soto with his fourth save of the year as the Pirates now four games over 500 at 23-19. The Nationals get a leg up on the Reds in a 10-4 final, that game in Cincinnati. It was the Phillies 2, the Red Sox 1 from Fenway Park. Zach Wheeler now 2-0 with a 2.55 ERA. It took 10 innings, but the Rays outlast the Blue Jays north of the border in Toronto in a 7-6 final in AL East play. Mets 10, Tigers 2 from Queens. It was the Braves 5 and the Cubs 2 from ATL. White Sox with the pinch-hit home run to win the game, or to go up in the eighth inning, I should say, from Derek Hill. 6-5 victors over the Royals at home today. The Twins over the Marlins, 3-0 in Minneapolis. The Brewers able to upend the Padres in a 6-4 game. It was the Rangers 7, the D-backs 4 in Arlington. And the Mariners all over the Astros in Houston. It was Seattle 10, Houston 2 when all was said and done. Everybody else done around the rest of the Pacific Coast League as well. Salt Lake unloads on El Paso with 11 runs in the first three innings of the game. They don't score the rest of the way as they defeat the Chihuahuas in an 11-4 final. It took 10 innings as Albuquerque walked it off against Oklahoma City in ABQ by a 2-1 final. Sugar Land 8, Tacoma 6 from the Pacific Northwest. Sacramento able to jump out to a very early lead and coast on that the rest of the way in a 9-2 win over the Round Rock Express, who are now 15-25. 10 games under is the worst record in the PCL. And here in Reno, Battle of the Silver State Rivals sees Reno over Las Vegas 8-6, despite the fact that the Aviators out-hit the Aces by a 14-10 margin. We'll close up shop next. I'll give you my final thoughts on this game and set you up for the rest of the week. Tell you what we can expect out of Mason Barnett, who gets the ball in the start tomorrow. We'll close the book on this game right after this.
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1: Closing up shop for Greater Nevada Field. Matt Neverett getting you set for tomorrow with an 8-6 loss as the Aviators fall for the fourth straight game. Aviators will try to turn the proverbial page and just try to find a way to put one win back in that win column to get back over 500. It'll be a 6:05 first pitch like it was today. I'll take the air at 5:50 for the pregame show. Should be a fun pitching matchup as Mason Barnett squares off against left-hander Tommy Henry. Battle of Auburn versus Michigan for the two sides, respectively. And Mason Barnett comes off of one of his best starts with Las Vegas in his career in his last appearance last week. Six scoreless innings and a no decision. Gave up three hits and a walk, and that was it, while striking out six. And the Aviators just didn't get it going for him offensively. It was a bad no decision. As nine times out of ten, you go six shutout, you will get the win. But that was not the case in the last outing for Mason Barnett. On the year, Barney's 2-0 with a 3.07 ERA. And as is the case just about every time he goes through the rotation, he doesn't have enough innings as of this moment to qualify, but if he did, 3.07, the best ERA in the league, and if he goes a handful of innings tomorrow, he likely will qualify, as long as that ERA is pretty good again. Barnett opposed by Tommy Henry. Henry, making his second appearance of the year, made his debut at Sacramento in the last trip for the Aces, gave up four runs on five hits and a walk in three innings, struck out a pair. It'll be Henry versus Barnett, our starting pitching matchup, 6:05 first pitch, 5:50 the pregame show in the second game of the six-game series. That's going to do it for us tonight from Greater Nevada Field here in beautiful Reno, Nevada. Big thanks to our studio producers, Jared Justice, for getting us underway, and Devin Price, DJ Chevy Chef, for closing up shop back at our Lotus Broadcast headquarters. That's going to do it for us, as mentioned, for everybody with the Las Vegas Aviators. I'm Matt Neverett, and saying thanks so much for tuning in. We'll be back at it tomorrow night, same time, same place here in Reno. And until then, so long.
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0: a lot more to get to, including a trip to Los Angeles. Proud Law Murray going to join the program coming up top of the 2 o'clock hour on the East Coast. I mentioned it earlier. I'm a huge, huge Jamie Foxx fan. I think he's super talented, singing, dancing, acting, the writing, the whole nine. Jamie Foxx and some of you all out there need to stop participating in one certain activity once you reach a certain age. That is what they call a tease in the industry. We'll get to Jamie Foxx a little bit later on in the program. Right now, though, I want to get to the Los Angeles Lakers once again. Last night was tough if you're a fan of the Lakers, right? Watching that group go down in the fashion that they did was tough, but it shouldn't have been a surprise to anyone. No Luka, Austin Reeves not at 100%, and LeBron James at 41, 42, 43, however old he is. Too damn old to be the number one option, I'll tell you that. What the Lakers have proved here throughout the course of the regular season and throughout this postseason run as well, the Los Angeles Lakers have been the worst-run franchise in the NBA since Rob Pelinka took over as the general manager in 2017. And this year was no different. From a roster construction standpoint, and some people are going to say, well, who else were they supposed to bring in, Linnell? Night in and night out, they trotted out the worst 1-2 punch at center in the NBA between DeAndre Ayton and Jackson Hayes. You think about Luka Doncic and the style of player that he is and what he had success with in Dallas. I'll tell you what, Derek Lively, Daniel Gafford, no one would ever mistake them for DeAndre Ayton or Jackson Hayes. And I'm not sitting here acting like, you know, Daniel Gafford and Derek Lively are two super bigs in this league. They're average players. Average. But there is a certain skill set that your five-man needs to have when playing with Luka Doncic, when trying to maximize one Luka Doncic. So for Rob Pelinka and company to put this roster together, basically with their eyes closed, it felt like they did a fantasy draft on 2K. That's how they put the roster together. When you think about it from that context, it shouldn't be a surprise that the Lakers got bounced in the fashion that they did. It shouldn't be a surprise that there are a bunch of questions facing this group moving forward. Rob Pelinka gave some insight earlier today in terms of what's next for the Los Angeles Lakers. The first thing that he mentioned, I was purely fascinated by. Rob Pelinka says the Lakers will be hiring a pair of assistant general managers. Pelinka says one will be in charge of scouting and development, and the other will be in charge of data, strategy, and analytics. AKA, this is Rob Pelinka saying, I don't know what the hell I'm doing. From a scouting standpoint, from a development standpoint, from an analytics standpoint, from a data standpoint, my head's between my ass, and I'm clueless. When you look at the draft track record of the Los Angeles Lakers, I say it all the time, and we said it here last night on this show. If LeBron James didn't bring his happy ass to Los Angeles, where would the Lakers be right now? They would be the bottom feeders of the Western Conference. LeBron James single-handedly saved the Lakers from becoming totally irrelevant. Why have the Lakers been irrelevant? Why have the Lakers been irrelevant? Because year in and year out, Rob Pelinka vomits down his leg when it comes to making decisions in the NBA draft. I will give you the draft track record since 2017. All of the piss-poor-ass decisions that Rob Pelinka has made. In 2017, his first draft as the man, his first draft in charge, he made the fireable offense and decision of selecting Lonzo Ball over Jason Tatum, number two overall. And honestly, I should just stop there. I should just stop there in terms of the mistakes that he made. Because that one right there is what you call a franchise-altering mistake. Imagine how much different the outlook of the Lakers would be if they had Jason Tatum. Would LeBron have even come to town? You wouldn't have had to beg and plead for someone else's star because you would have drafted and developed your own. Something that the Lakers, over the course of the past 20-plus years, have had no ability to do. They cannot consistently draft and develop talent. 2018, they took Mo Wagner in a draft in which Jalen Brunson goes in the second round after you. Robert Williams goes late in the first round after you. I can continue to do this all night long in terms of his draft blunders and his draft mistakes. You're not going to ever bat 1,000 when it comes to the draft. It's a total crapshoot. But some of his misses are egregious. 2020. I don't know, there's this two-way superstar. There's this all-defensive player that's starring right now in the Western Conference semis for the Timberwolves. I think his name is Jaden McDaniels. Oh, he was also a draft pick of the Los Angeles Lakers. Then they decided to trade him for Dennis freaking Schroeder. So if you're a Laker fan out there and you're questioning why with Luka Doncic your future isn't so bright, it's because of the folks who are in charge. It's because of the decision makers in Los Angeles, Rob Pelinka being the main culprit. But as we talked about last night, the Lakers have tough decisions to make. They do. We don't know what LeBron James is going to choose to do. We don't know what Austin Reeves is going to choose to do. I want to start with him, though. We've been talking about it the last couple of days. I brought it up first last week when he first made his return. Austin Reeves in this postseason clearly has not looked like the dude we saw that had a career year in the regular season. He's been sped up. The physicality's bothered him. And he doesn't look like a guy that should be the number one option or the number two option on a basketball team. But for him, lucky for him, he's got a $14 million player option for the 2026-2027 season. Based off of what he did throughout the course of the regular season, there's no way in hell we're going to see Austin Reeves opt into that player option. If he chooses to opt out, the most he can sign for elsewhere, 4 years, $177 million. The most he can sign with the Lakers, 5 years, $239 million. Rob Pelinka and the two future GMs that you're about to hire, don't be stuck on stupid. If the Lakers decide to give Austin Reeves a 5-year Supermax contract, everybody in the organization deserves to be fired. Bottom line, you let Austin Reeves go get overpaid by some other stupid franchise. How about you finally make a move with some foresight? You know in your heart of hearts, that Austin Reeves is not the guy. You know in your heart of hearts that he can't be the second best player on a championship team. You know that. So why mess around and pretend as if you're going to pay him? That's exactly what Rob Pelinka did earlier this afternoon. Here is current Lakers GM Rob Pelinka speaking earlier about what is next when it comes to Austin Reeves and his future in Los Angeles.
1: In terms of Austin, Austin Reeves started his NBA odyssey actually with the Lakers on that court right over there. I remember it was a draft workout. In fact, I was talking to Austin last night. He was having a pregame meal talking about how drained and exhausted he was by the draft workout process and that somehow he mustered up strength to have a great Lakers workout. I remember actually being here with my son on that court watching that, which is one of the turning points of getting him here, just that workout and how he approached it. But he started his journey here as a Laker and has made it very clear to us that he wants his journey to continue as a Laker. And we feel the same way. We want his odyssey to continue to unfold in the purple and gold. As you know, Dave, there's rules and timing to all of that, but I think both sides have made it abundantly clear that we want to work something out where he continues his prolific career here.
0: If you're a Laker fan out there, whatever they choose to do with Austin Reeves, as long as it doesn't end up in a max contract, I think you'll be fine. But the reality is, if you're the Lakers, like, even if you do bring back Austin Reeves, right, you still would have to bring back LeBron James. See, earlier this afternoon, Pelinka referenced the stretch during the month of March in which the Lakers went 16-2. And that was when you first saw LeBron buy in to being the third option. It's when you first saw him buy in to being that third option. They went 16-2, big time wins over all the top teams in the West. I said it before the playoffs started. There was no team that needed to be healthy going in more than the Lakers, because the Lakers needed to figure out what they had in this group in the postseason. It's one thing to see it during an 18-game stretch during the regular season, but seeing it during the postseason is different. Seeing it in the NBA's second season is different. When the defense ratchets up, when the intensity is a lot higher, it's different. The Lakers, to their credit, for whatever decision they choose to make this offseason, the one thing they'll always have up their sleeve and in their back pocket, if you're Rob Pelinka, is they never saw the best version of themselves in the postseason. Why? Because your top two scoring options, Luka Doncic and Austin Reeves, were never healthy. They were never healthy. So if you're a Lakers fan out there and you're thinking about the possibility of running it back, that's what it seems like the Lakers are open to doing. That, to me, would be the stupidest decision possible. Running it back, to me, is not the option here for the Los Angeles Lakers. How do you run it back? You run it back by getting Austin Reeves to re-sign to a team-friendly deal. You also run it back by getting LeBron James to commit to you for one or two more seasons. Here is Rob Pelinka talking about the future of one LeBron James in Los Angeles.
1: In terms of LeBron, we probably haven't seen a player that has honored the game to the extent that he's honored the game. He's given so much to his teammates, to this organization. And the thing we want to do more than anything else is honor him back. And I think the first order of business there is allowing him to spend the time he needs to decide what his next step are. Does he want to play another year in the NBA? And that'll be, as he said to you guys last night, family time, I think time with his inner circle. And we just want to honor that for him. Of course, any team, including ours, would love to have LeBron James on their roster. That's a blessing in itself, just with what he does.
0: Rob Pelinka stating the obvious. Here's the other thing about this. Rob can play nice in front of the media all he wants. Rob Pelinka last year, when they made the move for Luka Doncic, that was Rob Pelinka in the Lakers, from my vantage point, taking their organization back. That was them taking power back from Clutch Sports, LeBron James, and Rich Paul. They traded Anthony Davis in the middle of the night. No one knew. LeBron wasn't consulted. Rich Paul wasn't consulted. Anthony Davis wasn't consulted. So when we hear Rob Pelinka talk about LeBron taking his time to make a decision, he knows in his heart of hearts, I don't see a scenario in which LeBron James returns to L.A. I don't. And as a LeBron fan, I'm praying to God that it doesn't happen. I want LeBron to go somewhere where he can genuinely compete to win championships. And at this current juncture, how in the hell do you trust Rob Pelinka and the Lakers to put together a championship roster, even with LeBron, Luka, and Austin Reeves? I just don't trust them. The next big domino to fall for the Lakers is really Luka Doncic and what his future holds in Los Angeles. He just signed an extension, yes, but he's under contract for the 26-27 season. And then the 27-28 season, he's got a player option. What does the future of the Lakers look like? If you're Luka, should you trust that this organization can put a championship contender around you? If I was Luka, I wouldn't. You watch, like I said earlier, you watched what I had success with in Dallas. Daniel Gafford, Derek Lively, two rim-running bigs, yet your ass, Rob Pelinka, brought me DeAndre Ayton and Jackson Hayes. 2 7-foot softies cosplaying NBA centers. Come on. Could have done a hell of a lot better if you were Rob Pelinka and the Lakers. If I was Luka, I wouldn't trust it. Here's Rob Pelinka talking about the future of Luka Doncic and whether or not they'll be consulting him this time around on offseason decisions.
2: God, knowing that he's kind of the North Star of this franchise right now, and has he communicated to the front office what he would like the team to look like going into next season?
1: Yeah, I think the key word is that's an ongoing collaborative process. It's not, hey, I want X, Y, and Z. So we're in constant communication with him and his team. I plan on seeing him before he takes off to go home and spend some time with his daughters. We're going to get together, I think, on Friday or Saturday. So ongoing dialogue. He's an incredible partner. His basketball IQ on the court is something we get to see, I think, as fans. JJ and I get to see his basketball knowledge in terms of other players in the league and the way he wants to play and who he wants to play with. His knowledge base is vast, and so those dives and collaborations with him are actually really inspirational. And he also does it in a way where he wants to do his job great, and he wants to let JJ do his job great and let me do my job great. So they really are productive conversations through that lens.
0: Well, something's going to have to give here when it comes to Luka and the Los Angeles Lakers in terms of, well, what do we do next? How do we move forward and ensure that all parties are equally, you know, pleased and on board for what the plan is moving forward? Because there's got to be a plan moving forward. There's got to be. There's got to be a plan post-LeBron. There's got to be a plan if LeBron decides to ultimately come back. Why the hell is this doing this? And as things currently sit, that plan doesn't seem too concrete. The Lakers got to figure out here, though, what Austin Reeves is going to do, what LeBron James is going to do. If both of those two dudes decide that they want to return, the ball is then in Los Angeles' court in terms of, well, do we want them back? I say it all the time about the NBA postseason. When you fall short of expectations, there are usually sweeping consequences that come. We await the consequences that come for the Los Angeles Lakers. When we come back, I'll tell you the consequences I foresee coming for the Denver Nuggets, who also failed to meet expectations here during this 26th postseason. That's next here on Westwood One Sports.
3: 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We're just a few games away from the NBA Finals. 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
1: You know, I'm actually glad that you came back from break with this. Because little do you all know out there in the American public, those of you that are listening coast to coast here on Westwood One Sports, we're about 48 hours away from what should be considered a national damn holiday. Midnight, May the 15th, the boy dropping once again. We honestly, this is a 24/7 network. We honestly, once the album drops, and it'll happen while Josh Graham is on the air here on Westwood One Sports Night. Once the album drops, Josh should just cut the show and play the album the rest of the night on repeat. And then it would get repeated again because his show gets repeated. So there we go.
2: He'd sue us.
1: leave it to our resident Aubrey Graham hater to bring up the fact that he would... Lawbury Graham is what you're calling him. Yeah, he probably would sue us. Are you excited, Denton, for Friday?
2: Man, I'm not listening to that trash. I'll take your word for it. I'm not listening.
1: You're not going to listen to Iceman?
2: Bro, I haven't listened to a Drake album since 2018.
1: Jeez Louise.
2: This ain't no bit. His music is not... I don't shake my ass at the club. there's no ass shaking over here.
1: He makes more than ass shaking music. I expect him to poetically eviscerate Kendrick Lamar, formerly on an album.
2: Why?
1: I expect him to respond. Why? You're saying, like, why would he go back into that
2: bag? You want to go back to get jumped? You know, did I mention the lawsuit where he's suing?
1: Oh, you did.
2: Where he said a diss track gave him emotional instability? Did you?
1: Well, he was, hold on. The lawsuit was valid. Let me not say the lawsuit was valid.
2: It was not valid.
1: What he was trying to claim, the guy accused him of being a pedophile.
2: He said it too. He welcomed it. He literally said the Epstein angle is what I expected. And then he went to the lawyers. I don't know how you're a fan of that dude. He represents all the things that you aren't as a person. Because you're a good person. And he's not.
1: I just like his music. I don't know if I like him. It's his music. You can't deny that he is arguably the greatest rap artist of the 2000s.
2: I can't deny that. I don't like his music. I also, you can't deny his BBL either. Fake ass abs.
1: Any BBL allegations that are being put out there about one Aubrey Drake Graham, I have to live with them. I don't know whether he has a BBL or not. I'm not going to find out whether he has a BBL or not. I actually do not prefer. I do not prefer BBLs. I was having a conversation in here the other day. I told you, Dan, with my cousin, with my brother. I'm like, yo, I think Savannah James is one of the top five most beautiful black women walking God's green earth. Why? Because she's all natural. No plastic surgeries. Doesn't wear a whole lot of makeup. Just a little bit of foundation. Maybe draws an eyebrow or two on here or there. Shout out Savannah James, man. Shout out to Savannah James. We had a lot more to get to, including a trip to the house that Savannah James built out in Los Angeles. Crypto.com Arena is where we'll find our pal, Law Murray. He's going to check in with the program. He was in the locker room yesterday as the Lakers got bounced by the Oklahoma City Thunder in a clean sweep, leaving us to ask the question of what is next when it comes to the Los Angeles Lakers. I'll tell you what could potentially be next for the Lakers. We keep asking, well, how are they going to put a championship contender around Luka Doncic? How are they going to get Luka to stay satisfied there in La La Land? Well, can I bring a theory to the show here tonight? Luka Doncic, as I mentioned, has a player option coming up for the 28-29 season. There is one player out in the Western Conference who is quite fond of one Luka Doncic. His name is Nikola Jokic. The 2026-27 season is going to be the last dance for Nikola Jokic in Denver with the Nuggets. I say it all the time, right? When you fail to meet expectations in the postseason, there are usually sweeping consequences that follow. the Denver Nuggets, since Nikola's gotten there, have done a horrible job putting together a championship roster around him. Guess what Nikola Jokic has after this year? That's why I'm calling the 26-27 season the last dance for Nikola Jokic. He's got a player option for the 27-28 season. He's got a player option for the 28-27 season. I looked at my crystal ball and I can see it now. Shams Charania update coming across the ticker. Breaking news. Nikola Jokic opts out of his contract with the Denver Nuggets to sign in Los Angeles with the Lakers. Wouldn't that shake up the NBA? I think it's more of a reality than maybe some of you out there give it a chance to be. Honestly. If we do not get a Nikola Jokic extension before training camp opens up, this will be Nikola Jokic. This will be his last year in Denver with the Nuggets. Because what are they waiting for here? What are they waiting for? What are they waiting for? They had their front office come out and lay it on the cutting room floor saying, hey, everyone is tradable except for one Nikola Jokic. They're fighting like hell to try and retool that roster while staying atop the Western Conference, while staying a top four seed within the Western Conference. But they're another team that is facing the realities of dealing with the new rules in the NBA. The second apron and the new way of team building in 2026. Denver's got to shake a leg or lose one, as I like to say. And I'm telling you now, if you do not see a Nikola Jokic extension, if you do not see a Nikola Jokic extension by the time training camp opens up, he's as good as gone. I fully expect him to opt out of his player option next offseason to become a member of the Los Angeles Lakers. A lot more to get to here on a Tuesday night edition of Westwood One Sports Night, taking you coast to coast with the youngest in charge and L. Willingham. We'll have Law Murray stop by top of the 2 o'clock hour. When we come back, I'll tell you why Shai Gilgeous-Alexander is the best NBA guard since Michael Jordan. Next.
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Talk to text line wide open for you, 310-840-4910. If you're just now joining us, I thought tonight in the game we got out of Victor Wembanyama, it solidified his case as the best player in the NBA at 22 years of age. He is someone that, as we continue to watch these playoffs unfold, the thing that I'm most impressed by with him, the two most adverse situations he's been in this postseason, the concussion that caused him to miss game three, and then this past game, getting ejected, the way that he responded off of the concussion was masterful. The way that he responded off of the ejection tonight was masterful. The thing that continues to separate him is not just what he's able to do on the floor, right? The stats, the numbers that he puts up, those alone, out of this world. His regular season was unprecedented. What he's done throughout the course of this postseason is unprecedented. Think about it. In the regular season, he's barely cracking 30 minutes a night. He didn't even average 30 minutes a night on the season. Yet, you saw him give you 25, 12, 3 assists on 51% shooting. Tonight, what we saw from him was him answer the test and him answer the bell, so to speak, in terms of the biggest question we had. How is he going to deal with the physicality of the postseason? How is he going to deal with getting bumped around by the Minnesota Timberwolves? Naz Reid, Rudy Gobert, Julius Randle, all taking turns on Victor Wembanyama. Played 12 minutes in game number four before being ejected. Tonight, clearly was the best player on the floor, and for my money, at 22 years old, is the best player in the land. 27 points, 17 rebounds, 5 assists, 3 blocks, and then his body language throughout the course of the night. He's not like your traditional foreign player. There is a swagger, there is a machismo, there is a charisma that he has that I think separates him from some of the other stars in this league. He 110% embraces the expectations that have been put on him. We have never in the history of this league seen a guy of his size be that skilled. He's already the most impactful defender of all time. Never have we ever witnessed someone turn a team into a jump shooting team at the rate that Victor Wembanyama does. You combine that with the heart, the mentality, and then the skill level offensively, he is a one of one. He is a one of one. We will never, ever see another Victor Wembanyama. We won't. The big question moving forward for Minnesota, or excuse me, for San Antonio, is going to be when he's not shooting the ball well, when the shot's not falling, will the other guys continue to step up? Kelton Johnson, Devin Vassell, De'Aaron Fox, Stephon Castle, Dylan Harper. Will those other guys continue to step up? They have to this point. If they're going to win the finals, they're only as good

Wembanyama, arguably the best player in the NBA, 25 years or younger. Another brother that's got a super strong case is the reigning defending MVP, Shai Gilgeous-Alexander. And as we sit here on May the 13th, getting geared up for the Western Conference Finals, Shai Gilgeous-Alexander is making a case to be the best guard this game has seen since Michael Jordan. And I know what people are going to say, oh, he's a foul baiter, he's a free throw merchant, so on and so forth. Stop him. Stop him. The bottom line is, say what you want. You can bitch and moan and whine and cry about how many free throws he shoots all you want. The bottom line is, you can't stop it. You can't stop it. And the numbers say that, guess what? You can't stop it. We're witnessing the fourth straight season with at least 30 points per game on 50% shooting. That hasn't been done since who? Michael freaking Jordan. Last year, during OKC's championship run, 15 30-point performances in the playoffs. Only Michael Jordan and Hakeem Olajuwon have had more in a single postseason. So when we talk about his greatness, let's not be shy about it. When we talk about just how good he is, let's not be shy about it. 6'6", two-way menace, creates for himself and others, can get to any spot on the floor effortlessly. Effortlessly. Why is he not the best guard in the NBA since Michael Jordan? You know what people are going to say? Kobe Bryant, Kobe Bryant, Kobe Bryant. That's the name that everyone's going to bring up. Well, guess what? At some point, maybe this will come off as a hot take or a super spicy take. Let's compare the two. Talking about Kobe Bryant and Shai Gilgeous-Alexander. Shai Gilgeous-Alexander is 27 years of age and is getting ready to more than likely hoist his second consecutive NBA Finals trophy. He's already a multi-time MVP, going to win it again this year. Kobe Bryant scored at this clip at times, yes. The separator for me with SGA and Kobe, the efficiency in which SGA is playing with offensively, shooting 55% from the field, the efficiency is the separator. And then defensively, SGA is one of the best perimeter defenders in the association right now. Now, Kobe Bryant, when he wanted to, locked up. Kobe Bryant, when he wanted to, play good defense. This is a part of who Shai is. And I'll even take it a step further, because to me, the greatness of Shai Gilgeous-Alexander is about a lot more than Shai Gilgeous-Alexander. Look at their team. Yeah, I can make the case that SGA is the best guard since Michael Jordan. The conversation that we're now going to have to engage in is if OKC wins the title again this year, they have to be considered amongst the best dynasties of all time. Here's the separator, right? When we talk about the 02, the 2000 Lakers, the team that three-peated, when we talk about Miami with LeBron, when we talk about the Bulls of the 90s, when we talk about Golden State in the 2017, 2018, 2019 era. Here's the difference between OKC and those teams and why I have so much respect for the way that this group was built. OKC is the first tanking team in history to have it go all the way. Sam Presti, who I consider to be the greatest executive in pro sports right now, he built this thing from the ground up. It took patience. It took calculated risk to get to this point, to where OKC is right now. And for that reason, I have a little bit more respect
for what OKC has done.

0: compared to a Golden State, compared to the Miami Heat. The Heat aren't even in the conversation. That team was bought. Well, sometimes our sisters out there love to post on Instagram, built, not bought. That's what Sam Presti should do with the damn Oklahoma City Thunder. When they post their team picture, hashtag built, not bought. There's no BBL on the Oklahoma City Thunder. There was no liposuction for OKC. They went in the gym and worked out. They did their squats. They ate their rice and cabbage to get to where they're at right now. There was no supplement that got them there. They didn't go see Dr. Miami. OKC's homegrown. OKC was built from the ground up. And for that reason, I think they've got a legitimate case. If they're able to win the title again here this year, they've got a legitimate case to be considered one of the greatest dynasties of all time. And what's even more maddening about OKC, if you're, you know, a rival or a competitor of that group, look at the books. Look at the contracts that they've put together here. Look at the makeup of the roster. They're armed again with a top 15 pick. How does this slow down? How does this slow down? How does this get stopped? How does someone put an end to this? The only thing that's going to get in the way of Oklahoma City is injury. Injury in the San Antonio Spurs. Two things that can get in the way of OKC. Injuries in the San Antonio Spurs, both of which may be rearing its ugly head right now. Because Jalen Williams, guess what? Not available. I don't know what his status is going to be coming up here in the Western Conference Finals. As much as I love OKC, I'll tell you what. If they don't have Jalen Williams, they will not win the finals. If they do not have Jalen Williams, they will not advance out of the Western Conference Finals. They just won't. He is such a key cog to what they've been able to accomplish here. He's such a key cog to what they've been able to accomplish. Now, I know some people are going to be angry and upset about what I said about SGA. And maybe that was my whole intent and purpose. I think he's the best guard that the game's seen since Michael Jordan. I know there are some Kobe fans out there. When you talk about defense, I believe Kobe Bryant was an 11-time All-NBA defender. So clearly, Kobe's got his chops on that end of the floor too. But damn it, argue with somebody you love. Maybe that's me. When it comes to their offensive ability, SGA is the more efficient and better offensive player compared to Kobe Bryant. I don't think it's close. Look at the numbers. Look at the shooting splits over the course of their careers. One guy has been uber efficient. One guy was a jack. And I'm not trying to disrespect Kobe Bryant at all. And I know in turn that is what this sounds like. I know in turn it sounds like we're doing everything we can to discredit Bean. Not at all what I'm trying to do. But the reality is, and a lot of our OGs out there are reluctant, you know, to come to this reality, to come to terms with this reality. We are currently in the golden age of NBA basketball. The talent that we see out there today, in today's day and age, the league has never been more talented. And I love when people bring up the Larry Birds and the, you know, Hakeem Olajuwons and the Kareem Abdul-Jabbars. I really didn't mean Hakeem. I meant Bird and Magic and so on and so forth. They were playing against HVAC technicians and plumbers and veterinarians, damn it. What these players are doing in today's day and age, it's different. It just does. It just does. 310-840-4910 is the number. How about we do this? Let's open up the phones on this because I've said a lot here. 310-840-4910. I think Shai Gilgeous-Alexander is the best guard the NBA has seen since Michael Jordan. And I also think if the Oklahoma City Thunder, I think if they're able to go out and repeat this year, if they're able to get another championship under their belt, they've got to be elevated into the conversation of the greatest dynasties of all time. Am I tripping? Do you agree? Do you disagree? 310-840-4910. I want to double click on something I said earlier. And Denton, this is where I'll ask you to chime in here. Does Oklahoma City get any more credit for what I said? No BBL here, no Dr. Miami, no visit to the plastic surgeon in terms of they built this from the studs, from the ground up. It was built, not bought. They drafted, developed, and made shrewd moves to turn themselves into the powerhouse that they are.
1: I think that's fair. Sam Presti's had a hell of a run. I think most people wanted him out of there when they when the Durant thing kind of exploded and the Westbrook thing kind of exploded, and then you're like, all right, well, I guess we got to rebuild this thing. And
0: how do you retool?
1: He's the only person, arguably, in NBA history that could do something like this. I don't know how many other general managers would be able to do this or have done this. I mean, we've had a history of the NBA, very long history. No one's done it quite like this.
0: It's been a masterclass in asset management from Sam Presti and the Oklahoma City Thunder. They have built this in a non-traditional way. They have built this in a way that is unique, unorthodox. But for the most part here, they have drafted and developed the talent that we see. They've tanked, and they've made shrewd moves in between the margins year in and year out to put themselves in this position. No bigger move, no better use of asset management, no better example of asset management than what they did to acquire Shai Gilgeous-Alexander and the trade that they pulled off with the LA Clippers. The foresight that Sam Presti showed in that move, the risk that Sam Presti took to make that move, is why we're sitting here today. What's the old adage? Scared money don't make no money. If Sam Presti would have tucked his tail between his legs, if Sam Presti would have tried to maintain the status quo, there would be no OKC dynasty. We wouldn't be witnessing what we're seeing here right now today, as they're on the verge of winning their second consecutive NBA championship. 310-840-4910 is the number. You can tweet at me as well. It is at NELL_BTP. A lot more to get to as we roll throughout the course of the show, including your calls. I've said a lot here over the past half hour. I think that Shai Gilgeous-Alexander is the best guard the NBA has seen since Michael Jordan. And I think if the Thunder are able to win it again coming up here this summer, they immediately enter the conversation of one of the best dynasties of all time. 310-840-4910 is the number. Let's go to Rode out in Virginia wanting to chime in. Rode, what's going on? Welcome into Westwood One Sports Night.
2: Yeah, Rode in Virginia. I have to laugh when you talk about old school basketball. You know, modern basketball is great if you can flop, travel, and carry. Back in the day when we played, that was traveling and carrying. They used to call. They don't call that now. If you let Michael Jordan and Magic and those guys carry and travel and flop fast from the 60s, you would have seen some unbelievable basketball. Modern basketball is almost trash. That's my take.
0: Even the playoffs?
2: I mean, you don't really have any big men on the team. You got Wimby, you got the Joker, and Embiid here when healthy. Who else is good as a big man out there?
0: How does the lack of bigs though make the game worse? There's better guard play than there was back then. I'll tell you that. There are more athletic wings. There are more skilled offensive players. I'll tell you that.
2: If you can travel and carry and flop, you know, if I could have traveled and all that, I would have been a star.
0: You would have made it to the NBA too, huh, bro? Look, if they...
2: No, I wouldn't have been in the NBA. I want to play. I was a shooter. Here they call bombing and carrying was called all the time. If these guys carry, then you could travel and take five steps. You probably would have an
0: advantage. Rhode, I appreciate it, Carl. That's how you know we've reached a good part of the show. Where brothers is calling into the program talking about, what if they would have allowed me to travel and flop and curry, I would have been in the NBA too. And if your grandmother had a mustache, she'd be your grandfather. And if I didn't tear my ACL on senior night, maybe I'd be in the damn National Football League. If it was a fifth, we'd be drunk as hell. 310-840-4910 is the number. Let's go out to Bernardo in Dallas. Wanting to chime in. Bernardo, welcome into Western World Sports Night.
3: Hi, I just wanted to chime in and basically say, I think we're forgetting about the last team to beat OKC was, you know, Dallas when Luka was still there. And I still think that's their kryptonite is solid defense and solid role players around Luka, which we have yet to see, unfortunately, with the Lakers. But you know, I think people forget that they were the last team to beat OKC and SGA.
0: I think it's a fascinating point, my friend. I appreciate the call as always. We'll continue to take your calls on the other side of the break. Am I tripping? I think SGA is the best guard we've seen since Michael Jordan. And I think if the Thunder are able to hoist the title again this year, they enter the conversation of the best dynasties of all time. We'll take your calls on that. Plus, I'll tell you why Jamie Foxx needs to sit his horny ass down. That is next on Westwood One Sports Night.
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0: as the Lakers unfortunately had their season come to an end, getting swept by Shai Gilgeous-Alexander in the Oklahoma City Thunder. SGA and the Thunder will now await the winner of Spurs and T-Wolves. We'll recap Spurs and T-Wolves game 5 for you coming up in the final hour of Power as well. Victor Wembanyama went Kanye crazy in his return from his ejection. We'll get you a full-scale recap of that coming up next. We're also going to get into Jamie Foxx coming up here momentarily as well. Why are we talking about Jamie Foxx? Is he going to be performing at halftime on one of the games coming up? No. He's overly freaky, and we need to talk about it. 310-840-4910 is the number. I think Shai Gilgeous-Alexander is the best guard the NBA has seen since Michael Jordan. And I think if the Thunder are able to win it again this year, they enter the conversations of the best dynasties of all time. The Bulls of the 90s, the early 2000s Lakers, the Miami Heat of the 2010s, the Golden State Warriors that we saw at the tail end of the 2010s. Am I tripping? Or am I right on board with that? 310-840-4910 is the number. Let's go to Marquise out in Dallas wanting to chime in. Marquise, welcome into Westwood One Sports Night.
1: Hi, I don't believe that he's better than Kobe. I think you're tripping just a little bit on that. I don't think that his body of work has been put in to deem him that good, worthy of praise at this time. But I don't think that it won't be long that it will be.
0: You just think I'm a little bit too early to the party, is what you're saying?
1: Too little bit too early to the party, man.
0: But do you agree? So let me first ask, how old are you, Marquise?
1: I'm 27.
0: Okay, so you're right, a part of the youngest in charge with me, man. Look, are you my whole thing with this, and maybe you can hear this more than some others would be willing to hear. I think we're in the golden era of NBA basketball. I think the talent that we have in today's NBA, the star power that we have in today's NBA is not even comparable to what we saw in the 90s and the early 2000s. And for that reason, any accomplishment that happens in today's day and age, I give it a little bit more credence. It means a little bit more to me because of who they have to go against.
1: As far as the defense, I feel like it's less physical than this game.
0: But the playoffs is not. And I agree with you in the regular season. But in the playoffs, where we saw SGA last postseason give you 15 straight games of 30-plus points, like, that's where I go, you know?
1: Yeah, he did that. He did that.
0: I appreciate the call as always, brother. 310-840-4910 is the number here on Westwood One Sports Night. Is Shai Gilgeous-Alexander the best guard since Michael Jordan? And if OKC is able to win the finals this year, where are you putting them? Are they in the conversation of the best dynasties of all time? Early 2000s Lakers, 2010 Miami Heat, Golden State Warriors of the late 2010s, the Bulls of the 90s. 310-840-4910 is the number. Well, Linnell, why are you bypassing Kobe Bryant when talking about SGA? Here's the thing when it comes to Kobe. And I know what some people are going to say. Oh, the defense that they were playing back then, Linnell, was much more strenuous and physical. Shai can't control what era of basketball he's playing in. The numbers are the numbers. What did Jay-Z say? Numbers don't lie. Check the damn scoreboard. Check the stat book. SGA is in the midst of his fourth straight season with at least 30 points per game on 50% shooting. It hasn't been done, not since Kobe, but since Michael Jordan. Does Kobe have a postseason run of 15, 30-point performances in the playoffs? Last time I checked, no, he doesn't. No, SGA doesn't have the hardware that Kobe Bryant has yet, you know, to this point in his career. I get that. But as more time passes, as Shai's career gets deeper and deeper and further, I think the argument's going to become a moot point. 310-840 49-10 is the number. Andrew is in North Carolina wanting to chime in. Andrew, welcome into Westwood One Sports Night, brother.
2: Oh, I appreciate it, Linnell. Yeah.
0: Appreciate you calling, you know, man.
2: Oh, absolutely. Marquise is right. You know, Kobe, definitely overlooked. Yeah. Dwayne Wade, got to look at rings. Kobe had five. Wade had three.
0: He's got one.
2: You're talking about dynasties?
0: Thing.
2: You're talking about dynasties? I mean, yeah, they'll probably win it this year.
0: It's under contract. Their core is under contract for the foreseeable future. Shai Gilgeous-Alexander, Chet Holmgren, Jalen Williams, all signed to massive max extensions last offseason.
2: Absolutely. I agree with you. But are they all going to stay healthy? Are they all going to be content with their contracts and looking, you know, at the other side, you know, and saying, hey, maybe I want to go someplace else? I mean, I think you're seeing it right now.
0: The health is going to be something that impacts this group. I said it. As bullish as I am on this group, right? If they do not get Jalen Williams back, who has not played yet in this postseason, I don't see them advancing past the Spurs. So you're damn right. Health is going to be a huge determining factor in terms of just what type of heights they can reach.
2: Well, I mean, every franchise, you know, every dynasty, Detroit Pistons, 89, 90, you know, guys, they saw, you know, the grass was greener on the other side. It happens everywhere. You know, you have to accept no matter what league. And
0: even with this group,
2: people are going to move on, man. Their attitudes are going to change.
0: Even with this group, don't you see the way that they treat one another? Can't you tell how much they really enjoy each other's company? They're all in the same age. In the same age bracket.
2: Oh, I've seen all the interviews. I watched Holmgren the other night.
0: Mm-hmm.
2: But, you know, the thing is, man, I felt the same way about a girl I met 2 weeks ago. Now I don't feel the same way, you know, this week.
0: Hey, brother, you know, if there's anybody that that knows that feeling, it is your boy. You got to keep yourself entertained.
2: I know you get around, man. I know you like to, you know,
0: ho, ho, ho, now. We may need to start opening up the show with the Godfather's
2: Hotel. We got to check out different things.
0: I appreciate the call, brother. Enjoy the rest of your night, man. 310-840-4910. Can I make a special request coming back from break? Are we allowed to dip into the archives and play a little? Bow, bow, bow, bow, bow. It's the Who Train. 310-840-4910 is the number. We're going to get into a ridiculous Jamie Foxx story coming up here momentarily. You would not believe what milestone he's getting ready to accomplish at 58 years of age. 310-840-4910. Benny out in Dallas wanting to chime in. Benny, what's going on, brother? Welcome into Westwood One Sports Night.
3: All right. How you doing tonight, LW, man?
0: I'm good. Look,
3: it is a pleasure to listen to you, man, because I wholeheartedly agree with you on the Oklahoma thing. And I got to say this, you know, the point was is that Kobe as a guard, Kobe played a lot of number fours. You know what I mean? He played on the wings a lot of the times, you know what I mean, because they had a couple of smaller guys that played guard. Right. But I totally agree with you. The fact that, you know, Oklahoma City is like a homegrown, I don't know, bushel of superstars, you know, so to speak. But I totally agree with you, and I'll tell you something else. Well, man, look at here. These guys are going to be around for quite a while from now. You know what I mean? I'm 70 years old, man, and I watched Michael Jordan. I watched Kobe. I watched all these guys, and I've never seen a cohesiveness such as they got in Oklahoma City. These guys don't care about who's the superstar from night to night. They just want to win, and they enjoy playing basketball. And I think that's going to be the determining factor as to how long they last and how long they stay relevant. I mean, these guys are super. And the way they treat each other, it's almost unheard of. There are no egos.
0: They put their egos to the side. They all understand what's best for business, and they're willing to sacrifice whatever it takes for the common good of the team. Appreciate the call, brother. 310-840-4910 is the number. I think SGA is the best guard in basketball since Michael. And I think the Thunder, if they go back-to-back here this postseason, I think they enter the conversation of those great dynasties that we've seen here throughout the course of the NBA. We'll take your calls on that. Plus, I'll tell you why Jamie Foxx needs to wrap it up next here on Westwood One Sports.
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20: The Nighthawks are soaring so far this year, having taken care of those Rattlers from Arizona in their last game.
21: 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Heaves. Left side. Got him in. It's caught. Stoudemire in the end zone. Touchdown, Vegas.
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2: As I mentioned before, I never root for anyone to fail. 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I hope he does great. I don't need to root for people to fail. 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You know how many times I've failed? I sure don't need no help. Right? 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I mean, and this is my job. 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

0: 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We're loaded at 310-840-4910. I do want to get back into the Western Conference semis while we have some time. Victor Wembanyama, a masterful performance tonight, bouncing back after the adversity he suffered the game prior, getting ejected, only playing 12 minutes. He came back tonight, willing his team to victory with a 27-point performance. We'll let you hear from Wemby in the rest of the Spurs coming up here momentarily. What we're talking about right now is this at 310-840-4910. As the youngest in charge here on this program, as the brash, bold, passionate 28-year-old that I am, the ball-knowing savant that I am as well, winky, wink, wink, wink, I know in my heart of hearts that what we're witnessing right now from Shai Gilgeous-Alexander, it's something special. What we're witnessing from Victor Wembanyama right now, as I mentioned, 22 years of age, best player in the sport. It's something special. But when it comes to SGA, there was a reluctance that I had, and maybe others had it as well, to really give him the flowers that he deserves because of the narrative that is, you know, out there about him as a free throw merchant, a foul baiter. I put all that to the side, and I look at this thing very concretely, very black and white, right? Shai Gilgeous-Alexander and what he has done over the past several years with Oklahoma City, this four-year run that he has been on, is unlike anything we've seen since y'all GOAT, Michael Jordan. I wanted to come on here tonight and say that Shai was better than Michael Jordan, but I didn't want to get canceled. You know what I'm saying? I wanted to have a job tomorrow afternoon, tomorrow evening. But no, the reality is, I think as each passing moment goes by, as each accomplishment, as each feat is accomplished by Shai Gilgeous-Alexander, his case, in my opinion, gets stronger and stronger about where he is ultimately going to rank amongst the best guards that this game has ever seen. This current four-year stretch, where it's 30-plus points per game on 50% shooting from the field, hasn't been done since the bald-headed, gum-chewing savant Michael Jordan. Hadn't been done since him. Is he the best guard the game has seen since Michael Jordan? Kobe Bryant's the egregious thing that, and the answer that I expect everyone to get upset about. But Oliver Popular, our resident MLB insider, dropping some hoop knowledge tonight, saying, whoa, how in the hell has Steph Curry not been mentioned? We've kind of given you Kobe versus Shai. As far as Curry versus Shai, can I tell you the difference? Oliver Popular and those out there wondering why Wardell hasn't been brought up. Wardell is transcendent. Wardell's changed the game forever. I give him his credit. Wardell probably couldn't guard me. I think it's Shai Gilgeous-Alexander and his two-way ability that ultimately separates him from Stephen Curry. Oliver also brought up Dwayne Wade. I just think Shai's the more skilled basketball player. Yeah, D-Wade's got more highlight reel dunks. But who's the better ball handler? Who's the better facilitator? Who's the better jump shooter? Who's the more skilled athlete? It's Shai Gilgeous-Alexander. 310-840-4910 is the number. Is Shai the best guard since Jordan? And if OKC is able to go back-to-back, do they officially enter that conversation with the 90s Bulls and the early 2000s Lakers and the 2010 Miami Heat, the Golden State Warriors, so on and so forth, the greatest dynasties of all time? Let's go to Will in Indiana wanting to check in. Will, what's going on, brother? Welcome into Westwood One Sports Night. What you got? Squilliam. Guess we lost Will. Will, what up, pal?
1: No.
0: Hola, Will. Will from New Orleans. Oh, Will from New Orleans. You from the know you. My apologies, Will.
1: Oh, that's okay. Listen, we are the savants of number one draft picks and squandering them, okay, first of all. Listen, if you try to get phone calls, you got it. Are you kidding? Man, listen, no disrespect to all the knowledge, but have you watched any documentaries? Have you watched any of these games? I'm 55. Kobe is a beast. He had Michael Jordan to watch every day. He had somebody to chase. SGA is great player, but this is not
0: Kobe
1: even...
0: Kobe Bryant played with Shaquille O'Neal, arguably the most dominant center of all time. What the hell did Kobe do by himself? You give SGA Shaq, I guarantee you he'd three-peat his damn self.
1: I'd put $1,000 on it. He would not. This guy's got a team that's unselfish. SGA has a team that's unselfish. You said it yourself. They are playing for the team. They're playing for each other. Dude, Kobe was a beast. He woke up at 4 a.m. When's the last time SGA woke up for him? He's from Canada. They don't wake up that
0: early. Why does he get more credit for being sleepy walking into the arena? What credit should Kobe get for being sleepy? Somebody woke up at 4 a.m. Did waking up at 4 a.m. stop that Achilles from rupturing? That was uncalled for.
1: Listen, I know. It was.
0: I went full Paul Heyman there. I can't help it.
1: But now look, what we're going to do is we're going to trade Zion for SGA, and we're going to win the championship here in New Orleans. That's what we're doing.
0: Hey.
1: And then we may have the conversation.
0: Hey, Will, say goodbye, pal. 310-840-4910. Is that how they're doing it in the Hoosier State? Talking about Zion for SGA? You could put a gun to Rob Pelinka's head, he still wouldn't do it. Or you could put a gun to Sam Presti's head, he still wouldn't do it. 310-840-4910. I'm interested to hear someone make a case for Steph Curry. Tim is in San Diego, wants to do just that. Timbo, what's going on, pal? Welcome into Western World Sports.
2: Yeah, Linnell, I don't understand how you could disrespect Steph Curry's defense when every year he was in the tops of the league in steals.
0: Just because you can play the passing lane doesn't mean you can guard one-on-one.
2: I know that you're probably not a soccer guy, but I'm a soccer guy, and when we play defense, it's mostly a zonal type of thing, right? I mean, there's something to be said about doing that kind of stuff, too, defensively. And so soccer, movements, basketball are a lot of the same. So, you know, you can't take that away from him. I mean, it's one of the defensive categories.
0: Sure. Sure. Steph Curry can't guard me. Just being friendly.
2: Oh, my gosh. Hey, he'll throw a three-pointer.
0: I appreciate the call as always, pal. 310-840-4910. I don't know here. The goal was not to ruffle any feathers. The goal was not to irritate anyone. It just kind of is what it is. Let's go to Jim out in New Hampshire wanting to chime in. Jim, welcome into Western One Sports Night.
3: What's up, my friend? Hey, I agree, OKC, they are very good. But, I mean, you got to go back and look at other teams like Boston, L.A., Detroit, Chicago. Those teams are dynasties. What would this team do against the 86 Celtics?
0: I mean, come on, pal. I mean, are we really – is that the hypothetical we're going to try to pull? What would the current player doing against the current player? Like, they currently can't walk. Like, come on, pal. Like, why would we – we're better than that.
3: Got it, man. I just wanted to throw that out there.
0: No, I get it, and I appreciate the call. I'm not saying that the OKC is better than any of those dynasties that we listed. My thing is, if they win another title, do they belong in that conversation? I would never come out here and say that, what we've seen from OKC, yeah, they're better than the Bulls in the 90s. They three-peated twice in the 90s. Not saying they're better. I'm saying, do they deserve to enter that conversation? 310-840-4910 is the number here on Westwood One Sports Night. Let's be quick here. Let's go to our guy, Mr. Positive, out in Michigan. Yeah, under a minute, Mr. Positive. What you got?
4: LW, boom shakalaka. I got to tell you, I mean, when you talk about Shea Butter, he's quiet. He's reserved. He doesn't stand out. Like,
0: what did you call him, Mr. Positive? Kobe. Shea Butter? What you know about Shea Butter?
4: I love his name, Shea Butter. And you refer to Soul Train, Don Cornelius.
0: Yes,
4: that
0: sir.
4: Man was cool. And I got to just tell you that You know, when you talk about Shea Butter, he's great, but he's not bombastic. You know, you got the Black Mamba. You got Steph Curry, the greatest three-point shooter of all time. He just doesn't stand out. I just wish he was a little bit more out there. I don't think he's catching on with America yet. Shea Butter's great, and he's still got to do some work. But
0: you're saying the personality is maybe causing people to not be as quick to jump on the bandwagon. Yes. I think it's a hell of a point, Mr. Positive. I appreciate the call. 310-840-4910 is the number. Let's do this. I'm based out of D.C. Let's hop on the flight and go out to L.A. Law Murray joins us next with the latest on the Lakers.
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0: If you're out there wondering, well, what were they going to get to about Jamie Foxx? Why does Jamie Foxx need to strap it up? I promise you, I will let you know before we get out of here. This is Westwood One Sports Night. With the youngest in charge and Ed Willingham rocking out with you for one final hour as we get you up to 3 a.m. Eastern time. We will recap what happened earlier tonight a little bit later. Wemby and the Spurs responding in the only way that I expected them to respond. Wemby with a huge performance tonight, and in my opinion, solidifying himself at 22 years old as the best player in all of the NBA. They took a 3-2 series lead over the Minnesota Timberwolves. How did they do it? We'll let you know coming up in about 20 minutes. Right now, though, we take a trip out to Los Angeles where we find our pal Law Murray, who covers the NBA for The Athletic. Give him a follow on the X app at Law Murray, the NU. Law, what is shaking, Bacon? We appreciate you making some time for us, man.
1: Hey, man, thanks for having me. It's been an interesting start to this week, so good to talk to you, man.
0: I'm about to say, I am eager to pick your brain, my friend. Can you take us inside of the locker room last night at Crypto.com Arena? Just the vibe around that group and your biggest takeaway from last night and what ultimately happened with OKC sweeping the Lakers?
1: Well, I'll tell you what, the Lakers, when they have their season and they bring a bunch of dudes to the podium, and I mean, shoot, man, like they had the tables all laid out in that press room ready to go. First, four rows of chairs, let's place, you know, get some tables in there. Like, I ain't never seen that before. And so, I mean, look, because I'll open it up. Like, I've obviously watched the Clippers season end, you know, prematurely as far as the championship is concerned, 6 years at the Athletic. And being there, it's like, it's a rush. You got to get what you can get. There's no formality of anything. Mm-hmm. You know, like you might get a couple guys at the podium. You understand that that's the last time you'll see the head coach speak, and you get what you get out the locker room, but they're not going to hold anybody. They're not going to, none of that. Like, the end of a season covering the Clippers is one of the worst nights, especially if you're local, because, you know, when you're local, guys, they don't need to be on the team bus for a flight or anything like that.
0: Right.
1: you know, so I don't love covering the last night, but at least with the Lakers, it's a little bit more organized, and they make sure that you speak to everybody, even at home, and we were at home last night. And on that note, I wasn't even in the locker room. Like, I saw some locker room videos. You know, I heard what Bronny had to say, and I heard what DeAndre Ayton had to say. Like, this was a season that everyone knew what it kind of was on April 2nd when we were in Oklahoma City. I got to be on that trip, and when Luka strained his hamstring and Austin Reeves strained his oblique, like, I was on the trip on the way to Dallas, and they knew Luka was going to be out for an undetermined amount of time. It turned out to be a season-ending injury. When it came to Austin Reeves, we knew he was going to be out for several weeks. It turned out to be an injury that he was able to come back from, and people, you know, you can make excuses all you want. Mm-hmm. All I'm going to say is, it's the playoffs. If you're out there, I'm going to give you all the credit in the world when you play well, and I will have enough empathy when you don't. But Austin was a liability against the Thunder, you know, when it came to turnovers, when it came to how well he was defended. There were times where Austin got the best of the Thunder as far as scoring goes. But, I mean, on the other end, I mean, he couldn't score enough points to get back what the Thunder were targeting him with. And so even then, it's like you just understand, like, that Thunder team is defending champions. You know, they're not young anymore. Like, Ime Udoka was talking about the Rockets when they smoked game three against the Lakers. The Thunder aren't young anymore, but they're also champions. They've been through a fire. They understand what it takes to do it at this time of year. Do you remember that they started 24-1? They're starting this postseason 8-0. They look like a team that knows what they're doing and knows that there's no excuses. And they're shorthanded as well. Jalen Williams isn't playing. They're a well-oiled machine from top to bottom. And I do mean bottom because, man, I'm seeing

0: in, both because they got swept and because you got the what if factor. You know, what if Luka never got hurt?
1: Mm. That's the tough part here. And Rob Pelinka referenced it earlier, that 16-2 stretch, I believe in the month of March, where they, you know, really ushered in LeBron as that third option and had him, you know, play third fiddle to Luka and Austin Reeves. It looked like they had something there. For him to reference that today, Law, does that make you believe that if they had it their way, they would run it back with those three guys being the, you know, tip of the spear, so to speak?
0: Who are you referring to? Referencing?
1: Talking about Rob Pelinka referencing the 16-2 stretch. Right. Does that to you kind of go as a sign of like, hey, we would be into bringing this group back with the core of LeBron, Austin Reeves, and Luka? Or, you know, do you think they're kind of they're bluffing up there at the podium and they really don't want to bring this group back?
0: It's a bluff. I mean, and really to me, they know they need to make changes, even if you get the best case scenario. And the best case scenario is Luka Doncic comes back, not just physically in shape, but emotionally in shape. Like, I think everyone focused on the physical part, and obviously when it was a complete mind-blowing situation for him to get traded to the Lakers. I think the biggest story for Luka Doncic isn't even his physical health or the logistics of changing teams. It's does he have his personal life in order so that he can have that balance. That is the big thing with him, and that's the easiest. You got to figure out a new contract for Austin Reeves, and that dude is in his prime, and he deserves to have a big race. And, you know, you can't look at four games against favorite and the defending champ and say, well, this is your contract value. That is a small sample size against a one out of 30 NBA teams. Like, be for real. That dude is, he's earned his pay.
1: So to that point, Law, he's going to get it. It's a $14 million option. Someone's going to give him big money. Is there a number to you that would be viewed as irresponsible if L.A. was to divvy that out to him?
0: Nah, because I don't really look at contracts like that. I look at contracts as get what you're owed and figure the rest out. This is a league that the cap is rising. You're valuing your draft picks more. You understand that playable depth is king in the NBA. I don't shed no tears, man, for nobody that can't go 10 deep that has a third string that's a bunch of puppets. Like, you got professional basketball players fighting for opportunities, not just to stay in this league, but to establish themselves in this league. The Oklahoma City Thunder are the gold standard of that, literally the gold standard of that. If you are a team making excuses because you can't play more than seven guys for 3 minutes in an elimination game, then you can go take those tears to some other lake. You know what I mean? So with that said, you are about to pay Austin Rivers with Luka Doncic already on the team. You then have to figure out how you're going to formulate a defense and formulate a roster of usable players that go beyond that, especially considering these two dudes don't have the best track record of health, at least from this past season. Austin has shown some durability before, but there's durability and there's physicality and there's the playoffs. And I mean, the track record is the track record. Like, you have to understand who you're paying and what that means for the rest of the dudes that you're filling out. And for the first time, that quote-unquote rest of the dudes group includes LeBron James, because there's a lot of bluffing going on. LeBron has mentioned publicly how much he chafed at what he was asked to do, but also the pride in being able to do it and do it at the level that he was able to and see the team success, but also be able to shift and show them that I'm still that guy, at least from a perspective of I can be the best player on the team that can win a playoff series, even at this stage of the career that LeBron James is in. And so what does that mean? It means that LeBron has a floor for what he's owed. And if the Lakers disrespect him in negotiations that they've never had to have, I mean, I'm sure the Lakers would love a discount, a hometown discount for LeBron. I bet you the Lakers would like a hometown discount for Austin Reeves. But this is a business, and those guys have played well enough to earn their keep. what the

0: Lakers haven't been good at is figuring out the rest. And they were good enough to, you know, get into this position in the regular season. I give J.J. Redick a ton of credit. That dude is creative. He improved in terms of the emotional aspect of the job, and I think he understood that. And I commend him for understanding the need to do that, because basketball is not just what you know, and it's not just who you know. It's how you get through adversity and how you show it. And I still don't think the Lakers were great at this. The Lakers vibes, we're not going to compare the Lakers to the Spurs vibe or to the Thunder vibe. And it ain't just because them teams is winning, because I've seen those teams be – I've seen them teams not win and still act like a bunch of kids that like each other. These dudes, they like each other. But there's also a sense of some mercenary stuff going on.
1: And they're under pressure, too, Law. Like, they know it. You're in la-la land. The injury situation sucked. They all got bit in the ass by it, and it definitely lowered the ceiling for this group. And now they face an offseason chock full of questions. Like, I think it's fascinating. I've been talking about it the last two nights, Law. If I'm Luka Doncic, you've got the player option in, what is it, 28, 29, I believe. How confident are you that in that time period, Rob Pelinka and the two new GMs he's going to bring in, how confident are you that they can put a championship contender around him? Because, look, Law, you normally keep me very level-headed with stuff like this, and I appreciate it. But, brother, they brought in DeAndre Ayton and Jackson Hayes, arguably the worst 1-2 punch at center in the league, knowing what Luka Doncic had success with in Dallas. So, like, I don't know where the trust is when it comes to the team-building part.
0: Well, I'll push back on the center position, because I'll tell you what, DeAndre Ayton played pretty well in the quarterfinals against an all-star in Alperen Şengün. And that's the dilemma with DeAndre Ayton. And you talked about, you know, knowing the market that you're playing in and the narrative and all that. I think DeAndre Ayton was very aware of that. I think he struggled with it, but he was, like LeBron James, a guy who, when you saw him play well, you saw it made an impact. The Lakers were an extremely good finishing basketball team. And damn it, DeAndre had struggles holding on to the damn basketball, but look at the field goal percentage. He did a pretty damn good job for the most part in areas of the floor. We're not just talking about dunks, we're talking about floaters. He wasn't the best fit with Luka, but he was a damn good fit with Austin Reeves. That's the kind of thing that I look at. And DeAndre Ayton also was being paid a lot more money to not play for the Portland Trailblazers than he was to play for the Los Angeles Lakers. He was a strong value considering what their options were. Now, Jackson Hayes was a much better backup center for the Lakers this year than he was the year before, and he fits really well with Luka Doncic. I can tell you that they would probably be – it's probably easier to retain Jackson, especially if you're asking him to be a backup. DeAndre is going to be interesting. I don't think teams are banging DeAndre Ayton's door down to have him in a higher paid role, but at the same time, that's going to be interesting because – if you keep DeAndre Ayton, then it's like, okay, what are we asking him to do? If you move on from him, who are you getting to replace him? That's going to be tough because these dudes don't grow on trees. The center position, you might think of it as replacement level, but how many 7-foot dudes?
1: Can I give you a hypothetical? Now, the size piece with him is the big difference. There's one name out there that, and you're gonna, I know what you're going to push back and say the injury history is spotty, but I think Robert Williams fits beautifully with them in terms of what they're looking for. And the ability to rim run and play good defense.
0: Well, it's more than just the injury history. Robert Williams hasn't been a starting center in the NBA since the Celtics were in the finals. And even then, you know, you had to keep his minutes down because of the injuries. And he's never played 60 games since then. In fact, in 8 NBA seasons, that's the only time he played 60 games. And he still missed 20 games that year. Yeah. So that's the thing. It's like Robert Williams is not the biggest guy. It's all there's a reason he's always been a better looking backup in a 20-minute role or so. You know, yeah, he's a guy who everyone loves because of what he does on the floor. But he's doing that role in a very confined space. That's not what the Lakers need. You know, Jackson Hayes can approximate a lot of that. What the Lakers need is a starter. If it's not going to be DeAndre Ayton, who's starting? If it's Jackson Hayes, then you're stretched there. Then you don't have one of the better starting centers there. And you have to find a backup all of a sudden. Again, the Lakers did not have a lot of options. They didn't have a lot of depth. If it wasn't Ayton, if it wasn't Reeves, there was an $11 million 34-year-old player, Maxi Kleber, who probably shouldn't be playing center. Or it was Drew Timmy, who was on a two-way contract. You need playable depth. You need fit. And the center position, you're going to look at it as, what are you going to do there? But the bigger issue is the Lakers lack athletic size outside of the centers. And I'm talking about LeBron James as a part of that group, because the thing with LeBron James is, I mean, you're not going to bully him, but LeBron James isn't the best rim protector at this stage of his career either. Right. And besides that, you know, LeBron was out away from plays. You're asking Marcus Smart to be a perimeter defender on point of attack guys. And if you're starting Austin Reeves and Luka Doncic together, that means at least the begin has, those guys have a lot of minutes together. You can hide one of them, and then you're going to have to ask the other to play up. I have some effort. You have an athleticism deficit. When your low man is consistently Luka or Austin, don't be surprised if the only team in the league with a worse rim protection situation is a Utah Jazz team that will surely be better because they have Jaren Jackson Jr. and likely Walker Kessler for them next year. That is the biggest issue with the Lakers. When you saw A.J. Mitchell torch dudes on a consistent basis, then you were seeing a team that did not have solutions if their center was away from the basket. You saw Chet Holmgren, a power forward who gets to play next to a center in Isaiah Hartenstein, make all but one of his restricted area field goals. Okay? That is the kind of thing where if you're looking at how you're building your team, you need athleticism, you need size, but you also need skill. This team did not have enough guards who can handle the basketball and make good decisions and make shots.
1: And Law, who does all of this go back to? And this is what we were talking about an hour ago here. Isn't Rob Pelinka the button pusher here? Well, I think it's fascinating. You say that again, Law?
0: That's his job. He's got to be the one to figure this out.
1: What did you make of him saying he's bringing in two assistant GMs? You know what I took that as, Law? I need some help here. I need some help doing the job.
0: Well, the bigger conversation is it's a new ownership group. And
1: did they want to?
0: This wasn't what we were talking about a year ago, because even if they knew that the sale was going to close, it's not like it was 100% decided. Now it is decided. Like, that dude is running things, and he has a voice, and he's coming from another organization. And I, as someone who is not a Dodgers fan in the slightest, I roll my eyes every time I hear about synergy between a damn baseball team and a basketball team.
1: They love talking about it too, man.
0: They love talking about it because ain't nobody, especially LA media, they love being able to cozy up and say, oh, ain't y'all nice together? You know, we're a city that matters, and you're the teams that matter. Sure, do everything together. I mean, you would roll your eyes if the Angels and Clippers were talking like that, you know? I mean, and not just because the Angels are an embarrassing organization that can't make that makes me cry every time I think of Mike Trout's career, you know? So, you know, I just, like, they are basically trying to get credit for what another organization is doing with another set of rules. And so let's just put the basics on it. I think if you have the resources, and that's what we're talking about, you have more resources because them pockets are deeper. And that might not matter for the NBA salary cap as far as players are concerned, but it does matter for infrastructure. Again, I covered the LA Clippers, and I've seen what the Clippers were like with Donald Sterling. I am much more familiar with how the Clippers operate with Steve Ballmer. Man, Steve Ballmer has tried to throw money at everything that he could. He's the best kind of owner that a fan base could have, except for if you want to complain about Steve Ballmer being maybe a little bit too comfortable with the people that he's entrusted to be in charge. But even with that, there's a sense of relationships in sports that fans are less removed from as far as how this thing is supposed to work. Stability is an ideal, but if you can actually believe in it, it's because you have strong relationships. And that's the thing. I think people are going to pick and prod at what the strength of the relationship is as far as Rob and the people that he's going to be asked to hire under him, as well as the dude who's going to be running the franchise in partnership with Jeannie Buss. And why is Jeannie Buss in this role? Because Jeannie Buss is NBA royalty. Because that's a relationship that matters, not just to Laker fans, but to the NBA and how the Board of Governors is. That is all complicated, but you asked a question, Lynell, and that's what we're talking about here. Yeah, Rob needs help, but Rob is the figurehead who's going to be asked to make the decisions. And if he can do the good work of hiring people to help him, then that will help his team and organization. And if these hires do not go the way they need to go to move the Lakers forward, then you're going to see what happened to the previous dudes. You saw a lot of people got fired from the Lakers this year, okay, when that sale did close. Rob was not part of that, but Rob's job, in other words, his deliverables are to hire the replacements and to ensure that those replacements are good and ensure that those replacements are validating the hires that are being made. That's a lot, but that is the job, and that is going to determine the success of the Lakers in the short term and possibly the long term.
1: The NBA's best soap opera entering a brand new season as the Lakers try and retool. Law Murray joins us here on the guest hotline. Law, two more for you, two quick hitters for you on the way out as we got about 2-3 minutes left here. I'm going to ask you about the Clippers here momentarily, but got to get your thoughts on what we've seen in this Timberwolves and Spurs series. Law, I point to the two major adversity points for Wemby in this postseason and how he responded. Coming off of the concussion, bounced back in the next game and went Kanye crazy. After the ejection the other night, comes out tonight and is 16 points in the first 6 minutes. Is he still doing things that impress you, or are you kind of used to it at this point when it comes to Wemby?
0: Not everything has got to be something I don't take for granted, even his struggles. Like, now, I'm not going to get out here gassing up anybody. I'll be the first to tell you, I'm in the midst of a very intimate player evaluation project, and one of my, not favorite, but the thing I will always say, you know, all these guys are flawed. All of them. All of them have areas of improvement. Exactly. All of them are going to have bad games. All of them are going to have bad moments. They're also human, so there's going to be human moments. You know, I don't think that you can play 2K and drive your elbow into some guy's face. Like, that's, you know, something that you'll see in WWE 2K. I've never played that. I played the OG, you know, SmackDown. Just bring it, you know. PlayStation 2, y'all.
1: I'll say this as a 2K fan. You got to tap in, brother. You got to tap in man. The WWE 2K series.
0: Hey, I probably won't. I ain't got time for that now. But I appreciate the sentiment, and you know where I'm coming from on this.
1: For sure.
0: When it comes to this dude, Wemby, you don't have a lot of peers. You don't have a lot of precedents. And so you're seeing a player who is still in his third NBA season, who is in his first postseason, who is playing for a team that has not been in the postseason at all since the 2010s and hasn't been at this level of being one game away from a conference finals appearance since Kawhi Leonard landed on Zaza Pachulia's foot. Yeah. Like, that's some big chips that we're talking about here. And so I'm not used to anything from Victor Wembanyama. Every time I watch him, it's like feeling like I'm seeing it for the first time all over again. And I love that feeling of refreshment. That's why I'm looking at this combine and this draft next month and summer league in July and the next season. And I appreciate the fact that you can learn new players and learn what they mean to their teams and how coaches try and put them in positions to succeed, because you are consistently seeing something different. The things that kind of give us comfort is to say, oh, that guy reminds me of this all-star, or this Hall of Famer, this dude that I just see on YouTube, you know, or this dude who just happens to be a talking head on some podcast or, you know, inside the NBA or something like that. No, you can't. It's hard to do that with Wemby. We got Wemby as Ralph Sampson talks. Ralph Sampson wasn't taking threes like this and taking Rudy Gobert off the dribble and having timeouts being called in the first quarter because the guard didn't switch the inverted pick and roll.
1: Law, for lack of a better phrase, he is an MF-er, man. This Wemby is. I mean, I honestly. I called him I think he's the best player in the league already, sitting here at 22 years of age. I think he's already there in this postseason run. We were wondering, would he handle the physicality? Would he be able to handle the different style of play? He has passed the test with flying colors. Law, you always pass the test with flying colors as well, my friend. We appreciate you making some time for us, brother.
0: Appreciate it, man. Have a good one.
1: That is Law Murray. You can check out his work in The Athletic. Give him a follow on the X app at Law Murray. The NU. About a half hour left to go in the program. We got a lot more to get to, including the Western Conference semis. The San Antonio Spurs, they had Victor Wembanyama at their disposal tonight. Did it make a difference? We'll recap Spurs and T-Wolves next.
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0: 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Western Conference semis, Spurs with a honestly statement win tonight. It was a statement performance from one Victor Wembanyama. We talked about it on the other side with Law. The two moments in this postseason in which the big fella, Victor Wembanyama, experienced the most adversity, talking about game four coming off of the concussion against Portland, it gives you 27, 12, seven blocks. That was awesome. We were wondering, well, how would he respond? How would he respond? We were also wondering the same thing tonight. How would he respond after playing just 12 minutes in game four, getting ejected? Not only did he respond, he sent a message to the entire T-Wolves organization, and hopefully, if you were paying attention, to the entire NBA. Coming off the ejection, Wemby, 27 points, 17 rebounds, 5 assists, 3 blocks, and the most impressive thing about what we saw from Wemby tonight is I made the statement going into the postseason. I said he was the star that was under the most pressure heading into this postseason because of the expectations that we had set for him. I think he's got the chance to be the greatest of all time if he's able to stay healthy. When you talk about expectations of that magnitude, your performance in the postseason is either going to do one or two things. It's going to validate the praise that we've been giving him, or it's going to open up the door for immense criticism. Wemby has used this as evidence as to why he is so damn good. We have never seen an offensive player as skilled as he is at his size, scoring at all three levels, putting the ball on the deck, the footwork, the patience, the ball handling, everything you can think of, the finishing ability around the rim, the gravity that he has in the short roll. I gave you these numbers a couple of weeks ago just to kind of encapsulate just how great he is. The San Antonio Spurs during this 2026 season made the most corner threes ever in an NBA season. Why? Because Wemby's gravity in the short roll causing that defender to help leaves the corner wide the hell open, and Devin Vassell and Keldon Johnson and Dylan Harper and company have capitalized possession in, possession out. We have never, ever seen anything like we're seeing out of Victor Wembanyama offensively. Defensively, like, is there much to say? Do I have to spend a whole lot of time breaking down the defense? Even a blind person can see it. I'm telling you. We have never, ever in the history of basketball witnessed a dude turn a team into a jump shooting team as often, as frequently as Victor Wembanyama does. And you can talk about the stat sheet all you want. He only got credited with 3 blocks tonight. But imagine, credited with 3 blocks, imagine how many shots he alters on a night in, night out basis. Imagine what doesn't show up in the box score when it comes to one Victor Wembanyama. It is becoming more and more difficult to try and measure just how good he is. That's why earlier to start the show, man, I said it. This is the best thing I got for y'all when it comes to Wemby. Because I'm watching in awe with my damn chin on the concrete, just like you all. As each passing moment goes by, I become more and more impressed. To where as we sit here on May the 13th, I think at 22 years of age, he is the best player in the association. It's that mentality that he has as well that I think really separates him, man. It's such a desire to be great. Hanging out with the Shaman Monks, seeking out training from Hakeem Olajuwon, Jamal Crawford. This dude wants it more than any. The brothers reading paperback books in 2026 in an e-book era. The brothers got paperbacks. Victor Wembanyama, certifiably different. His mentality was on full display post-game. He talked about Minnesota and, you know, them trying to rough him up a little bit and how he was able to respond to that. Wemby had this to say post-game.
1: There was a point where Io early in the game was coming over to you saying something. You just kind of seemed to laugh it off. Like, do you feel like after maybe getting that release, the physicality doesn't phase you in the same way anymore and you're more used to it?
2: Yeah, I feel like the rage baiting would have been maybe one of the strategies. So I feel like I need to stay composed as a team.
0: He gets it. The awareness, the self-awareness that he has of what they're trying to do to him is awesome, man. We let you hear from Mitch Johnson yesterday about how they're being physical with him. They're bumping him. When he's rolling to the basket, man, I watched Naz Reid when Wemby was going up for an alley-oop attempt, two hands shove him in his midsection, leading him to go into like the second row because he couldn't stop his momentum. I worry that he's going to get hurt, but dog, I'll be real. I had my doubts about Wemby coming into the postseason. I was genuinely, that's why I said he was under the most pressure. I was genuinely conflicted as to how he was going to handle the physicality, especially playing Minnesota. You know what I'm saying? I knew that group in particular. Julius, Nas, Rudy, Ant, Jaden McDaniels. There's a toughness that they play with. There's a level of physicality. There's a Dorito-sized chip on their shoulder that they play with. And I thought I had the chance to get the best of Wemby. He has not blinked once during this series. And really throughout the entire course of the postseason, that brother has not blinked. The moments I keep going back to, when you come off of the concussion and play as well as he did, when you come off of the ejection and play as well as he did, that means you're made up of something a little bit different that the average man may not be able to comprehend. Victor Wembanyama, at 22 years of age, the best player in the NBA. And then just to wrap up thoughts on the series, period, it was the defense again tonight for San Antonio, getting out in transition, double-teaming Anthony Edwards. I thought in his evolution as a basketball player, we're going to continue to watch it, just like we're going to watch Wemby grow. We're going to watch Cade Cunningham grow. All these youngsters, and I'm glad Law came on the show and said what he said, all of these players are flawed. None of them are perfect. None of them are perfect. Everyone's got a weakness to their game. What we're seeing with Anthony Edwards, when they double-team him at half court, and I love the analysis that Reggie Miller gave throughout the course of the broadcast. When they're picking you up and double-teaming you at half court, you got to get the ball out of your hands quicker. You can't invite the double-team like you would do when you're in the mid-post, when you're at the free-throw line extended. Like you, it's different when you're out there 30 feet away from the basket. So Anthony Edwards has to get better in that situation. Minnesota as a whole, I thought the non-Wemby minutes tonight, Minnesota didn't do a good enough job capitalizing. You saw a guy settling for jump shots still. And that's not going to cut it here, right? That's not going to cut it here. I go back to San Antonio, though, because it's more about this series. They're up 3-2, more so because of what they're doing, not because of what Minnesota isn't doing. This team, and we talk about OKC and how much they love one another, doing the whole bit post-game, putting the towels on each other's heads and all that, and the cute Instagram captions is great. You see it on the floor in real time with the Spurs. How many times do you see this selfless basketball team turn down good shots for great shots? It is in their DNA. And you know what's great about it? When your best player, this is what's similar, and why OKC and San Antonio are so similar in my opinion. Both Shea and Victor Wembanyama, gifted scorers, two of the most gifted scorers and offensive players that we've ever seen in this game. Yet they play with a level of selflessness to where the other guys in the rotation have to buy in, to where the other guys in the rotation have to live that style and play that style of basketball. Because if my best player is being held to the standard and embodying what we want to be, it's on everybody else to fall in line. And that's what we're seeing right now with the San Antonio Spurs, man. And by the way, anybody out there, if you've seen Julius Randle, tap him on the shoulder and ask when is he going to show up in the series. Anthony Edwards all year long, him and Julius Randle were a dynamic 1-2 punch. And in this postseason, Julius Randle's numbers in this series in particular, his numbers have been totally sliced in half. Totally sliced in half. Lead me to believe that this bad boy is over. And then we get to ask the million-dollar question that we've asked about the Nuggets. We've asked it about the Celtics. We've asked it about the Magic. When you fall short in the postseason in the NBA, there are sweeping consequences to come. If Minnesota falls short here, what's the corresponding move? How do they possibly look to move forward? We're going to figure it out. Game 6 of that series moves to Target Center coming up on Saturday night. We'll see if San Antonio is able to close this thing out on the road or if Anthony Edwards and company have more life. Speaking of more life, it's the name of a tremendous Drake song or album. He drops on Friday, and I'm excited about it. We're going to put the show to bed next. It's putting the show to bed, and it's a little bit of weird but true. I've kind of been teasing it all night. She wants some Marvin Gaye, some Luther Vandross, Little Aaliyah, and we can set this party off right. Jamie Foxx, at 58 years of age, can sing, can dance, can write, and can act. And apparently, he's still good at hunching. We'll give you the details on that next. This is Westwood One Sports Night.
3: 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And who's done? We're just a few games away from the NBA Finals. 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
6: Just because I'm this voice you hear on your speaker doesn't mean I have all the answers. 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

0: Willingham.
1: I don't know if it's because I'm tired and excited to get off, but like that song's hitting different tonight. One of the best ad-libs in the country. Westwood One Sports Tonight continues. Youngest in charge, Linnell Willingham, rocking out with you. One final segment. If you decided to tap into the show tonight at any point, we appreciate you being here, whether that's on one of our over 200-plus affiliates out there nationwide, whether that's SiriusXM, Channel 375, X, YouTube. We appreciate you locking in. Let's finish the show how we finish it every night by putting the show to bed. How are we going to choose to put the show to bed tonight? Well, TMZ had a story that very much captured my attention, and I was texting Denton about this at like 2 o'clock in the afternoon. I was so excited. TMZ is reporting that Jamie Foxx, at age 58, is expecting a baby with his current girlfriend, who I'll just say is way younger than he is. But when you're Jamie Foxx and when black don't crack, I ain't surprised that he's dibbling and dabbling with a woman that's in her early 30s. But it got me thinking, and maybe we'll get texts on this and tweets on this as we roll throughout the morning. I'm sure this is tantalizing morning sports talk radio. How old is too old to have a baby? He's 58 years of age. At what point do your soldiers start falling? At what point? At what point do you become infertile? 58? I think it's different. I'll just say this. I think from a man's perspective, it's a lot more conceivable to think about a man having intercourse at 58. It's a lot less conceivable to think about a woman giving birth at 58 years of age. We want to talk about inducing a heart attack.
2: I don't know that you can at 58.
1: So that's what I'm asking, and this is why I wanted to bring this up.
2: Yes, I think it's like science. I mean, I'm sure there's been impossibilities, but I don't think you can give birth at 58.
1: Well, we know you can get someone pregnant at 58 because Jamie Foxx is doing
2: that. That's not even the oldest, though. Al Pacino had a kid at 83.
1: What?
2: Yeah, Robert De Niro had one at 79 just a couple of years ago. A kid's like 3 years old.
1: I mean, Robert, those freaky-ass Italians, nothing surprises me with them. I mean, that's... Is he Italian?
2: I don't understand, like, if you're Al Pacino. Like, that's where I'm like, how is that still working?
1: Why would you want...
2: How are you still functioning there?
1: Why would you... Well, exactly. Well, there's a whole lot of...
2: He ain't raising the kid.
1: There's medication. But that's my thing. Like, why have a kid that's going to... inevitably, like, you're going to die before they reach their prime. Like, and I hate to be morbid about it, but, like, that's my whole thing.
2: I had that same thing the first time I saw that. I was like, he's 83? He ain't going to see... He might be lucky if he sees kindergarten graduation.
1: I was about to say. Like, who knows? Who knows? Is he going to be able to take him to his first pre-K recital? Like, I just think it's crazy to
2: think
1: about.
2: Lucky you saw him out of the hospital at that age. Lord have mercy.
1: Yeah, I think it's crazy. Jamie Foxx, though, like, he just had a near-death experience. So maybe, like, his newfound good health has got him with a different outlook on life. And he's just hanging and banging as often as he can. But, man, strap it up.
2: I mean, the tournament was a couple weeks ago. You know what I mean? Like,
1: literally. Well, talk about a bracket buster. I mean, that was... This is exactly what this falls under the category of. I'm stunned by it, though, man. You're right, though. He definitely should have, you know, Michael
2: like
1: Scott.
2: He had the funds. I don't know. Like, 100%. If you're a regular 9-to-5er that's maybe tight on the bills,
1: yeah,
2: maybe you can't afford the surgery. I can't imagine it's that expensive. And maybe it's covered by insurance. But if you're rich, I mean, come on.
1: Anybody out there that hasn't watched Jamie Foxx's last stand-up, I encourage you to do so. He talked about his near-death experience and about how he had to have his diaper changed by a very attractive young nurse, and He was embarrassed, is all I would say. But clearly, he is...
2: It's working.
1: Let's put that shame and embarrassment behind him, because at 58, he's expecting. That means when his kid turns 18, he's going to be 76 years old? Is that right, Math?
2: Well, in 7 years after that, he can have another kid like Al Pacino.
1: Oh, I wanted to open up the phones on this, but we didn't hit it till late in the show. I wanted to know, like, get personal with some of you all out there. We got a lot of older people that listen. I wonder how much of our listening audience is still sexually active. I guess the world will never know. That is going to do it for a Tuesday night edition of What's Up on Sports Night. Thank you to Oliver Popular, Denton Day, our guy Law Murray. We appreciate your calls as always. The Kang of North Kakalaki back in the saddle tomorrow with me. Me and Josh Graham tomorrow night. Drake Toll is next.
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2 o'clock hour. We'll go out live to La La Land, where our pal Law Murray of The Athletic is going to join us. He was in the locker room last night after the Lakers had their season ended at the hands of the Oklahoma City Thunder. We'll get the vibes of that Los Angeles locker room, and we'll ask Law himself what he thinks is next for one LeBron James. Coming up here in this 12 o'clock hour on the East Coast, we appreciate you being here, by the way, however you're choosing to do so. In this 12 o'clock hour on the East Coast, we'll let you hear from the Lakers general manager, Rob Pelinka. He addressed the media this afternoon and gave an update on a bunch of hot-button topics surrounding the Lakers, including the future of one LeBron James, the future of one Austin Reeves, and then just how involved is Luka Doncic going to be when it comes to the decision-making process of the Lakers coming up this offseason. That and a whole lot more coming up here in this midnight hour. I mentioned yesterday, that my Washington Wizards were the big winners of the NBA draft lottery, coming up with the number one overall pick. I told you that the Indiana Pacers were the big losers. They had a 48% chance of losing the first round pick that they had. That first round pick ultimately gets conveyed to the Clippers, who are now all of a sudden picking fifth. And the LA Clippers are a very fascinating franchise going into this offseason, because you have a win now roster, but when you think about the landscape of the Western Conference, they're not ready to win now. If I was the Los Angeles Clippers, there is only one move that I am making this offseason with that number five overall pick, and it's not sticking in picking a player. The Los Angeles Clippers should do everything they can to maximize their time with Kawhi Leonard. In today's day and age, it's really rare to draft a rookie and have him come in and give you championship-level performance in year number one. There is a development process that has to go on. So if you're the Clippers, I don't really think, when you talk about the timeline of their franchise, they don't have a lot of time to just sit around and wait for a young cat to develop. So what should the Clippers do? I think the Clippers are the prime destination for one Giannis Antetokounmpo. I think the L.A. Clippers, in terms of what Milwaukee is looking for, I think the Clippers have everything that the Bucks should want in exchange for Giannis Antetokounmpo. Think about the potential offers that were out there on the table. Miami was a potential suitor for Giannis Antetokounmpo. Cleveland was a potential suitor for Giannis Antetokounmpo. Think about the way we've talked about this 2026 draft. The top four everyone's enamored with: Caleb Wilson, Darren Peterson, Cam Boozer, right? These guys at the top are great. But I think as you get to the 8th, 9th, 10th picks of this lottery, I think there's going to be franchise-altering guys drafted in those spots as well. So if you're the Bucks, you're already armed with the number 10 overall pick. Why not acquire a package of players and the number 5 overall pick to finally rip the Band-Aid off of this Giannis Antetokounmpo boo-boo, is the best way that I can put it. John Horst, Jimmy Haslam, the time is now in terms of ripping the Band-Aid off. And from the Clippers' perspective, if you're Steve Ballmer, if you're Tyronn Lue, you just opened up the newest arena in all of the association, and you didn't get a chance to play postseason basketball there. The Clippers, they don't have time to retool and rebuild and wait for youngsters to grow and develop. The time for the L.A. Clippers to win is now. The championship window for the L.A. Clippers is now. And the great part about it, from L.A.'s perspective, Kawhi Leonard just played the best basketball of his career, just registered the best statistical season of his career. I know he's somebody whose career has been maligned by injuries, but last year you saw it. Kawhi Leonard's got an extra bounce in his step. Kawhi Leonard
Kawhi Leonard is still amongst the top players.

You're able to make it work. The fifth pick, John Collins, Bohan Bogdanovic, Derrick Jones, for Giannis Antetokounmpo. Now, here's the thing, if we're being realistic about it, right? If I'm the Milwaukee Bucks, it's probably going to take a little bit more than the fifth pick based off of what you gave me back in return. John Collins' expiring contract is an asset. But outside of that, what did you get in return that's really going to help you replenish the roster post-Giannis? So if you're L.A., maybe it's two first-round picks that you have to move off of. Maybe it's a total of three first-round picks, that you have to move off of. But the bottom line is, if you are the Clippers, what other avenue, what other method is out there in order for you to get better? How else do you retool your roster? How else do you get this team back in contention in what is a loaded Western Conference? How else do you do it? How else do you do it? And when it comes to the Milwaukee Bucks, think about it from their perspective. In a draft that is chock full of franchise-altering talents, you have the opportunity to have not one, but two picks within the top 10. They're already slated to pick 10th. You move off of Giannis, now you've got the fifth pick and the 10th pick. Imagine if you are the Milwaukee Bucks and you're moving off of Giannis Antetokounmpo and you're trying to replenish your roster. You're trying to set yourselves up for the future. Imagine walking away with Darius Acuff and Jaxel Lendenborg. Imagine walking away from the draft with Darius Acuff and Adi Mara. Like, there's so many different combinations you can get at 5 and 10 to where you really, really, really could replenish yourself and set yourselves up for success long-term post-Giannis. What other trade package that's been out there, that's been offered, is better than the possibility of having two picks within the top 10? The Miami Heat, trading with them, yeah, it'll get you Tyler Hero. That's great. Whose ceiling is going to be higher in the NBA? Darius Acuff or Tyler Hero? Who's going to be a better pro? If you are the powers that be in Milwaukee, you have to strongly consider this. And it goes back to the conversation we had the other night. I know what some of you all think. Loyalty is everything for some of you. Not for me. The NBA, pro sports, period, is a business. The Milwaukee Bucks have no business worrying about what Giannis prefers. The Milwaukee Bucks simply should be worried about the Milwaukee Bucks. Getting back the best return possible is all that matters. It's all that matters. It's all that should matter. Now, here's the interesting part of this. There was another report that came out earlier today. And I believe this was from Mark Stein, longtime ESPN NBA reporter, now independent, got his own Substack. For whatever reason, people are still playing this stupid game of, well, maybe Giannis doesn't get traded at all anyway. I guarantee you, by the time the Wizards are on the clock at pick number one overall, Giannis Antetokounmpo will not be a member of the Milwaukee Bucks. Point blank. Now, the big question is, if you're Milwaukee, they're not the only team talking about the Clippers. They're not the only team that is strapped and armed with a top five pick that would theoretically be interested in Giannis. If you're the Memphis Grizzlies, I know everyone looks at the Memphis Grizzlies and go, man, you got to tear this thing down to the studs. You've already moved off for Jaren Jackson. You've moved off a

0: Desmond Bane feels like John Morant is next. Wouldn't Giannis Antetokounmpo be the perfect player to play with John Morant? Wouldn't Giannis Antetokounmpo be the perfect player to help usher in a new era of Grizzlies basketball? I'll even take it a step further. This is the more fascinating idea. If you are the Milwaukee Bucks, if you are the Milwaukee Bucks, the fourth pick in this draft, clearly, right, a lot more valuable than the fifth pick because there is a consensus of who the top four guys are in this class. A.J. DeBonta, Darren Peterson, Cam Boozer, Caleb Wilson. If you get the fifth pick, you're guaranteed almost to lose out on one of the top four prospects in this class. That brings us to the Chicago Bulls, an organization that has been in ruins for years now. Life after Derrick Rose, life after Jimmy Butler has not been fruitful for the Bulls and their fan base. This is the type of swing that you make, Chicago. I know the responsible thing is to just draft Caleb Wilson or just draft Cam Boozer and build around them. How long are Bulls fans going to be okay with reveling in mediocrity? How long are Bulls fans going to be, you know, okay with being the bottom feeders of the Eastern Conference? Go out and make a swing. Go out and make a move that gets people excited. Go out and make a move that'll light a fire under your fan base. Go out and make a move that will get the city of Chicago to give a damn about Bulls basketball again. Because right now, who gives a rat's ass about the Chicago Bulls? Honestly. Traded away their two damn best players and they flourished in their new destinations. Kobe White, Ayo Dosunmu. The Bulls are allergic to making good decisions. This would be a good decision. Caleb Wilson is no surefire thing. Cameron Boozer is no surefire thing. You know what you're getting in Giannis Antetokounmpo. You know what it is and what it ain't when it comes to Giannis Antetokounmpo. Pairing him up with Bouzelis, that's something to get Bulls Nation excited. That's something that should reinvigorate Chicago's fan base. That's something that should move the needle. The question is the new front office in Chicago, are they going to be on board with it? Here's the other piece of this thing. The Bulls are also flush with cap space. Something like $50-plus million to go out and spend this offseason. How about a little Giannis Antetokounmpo recruiting here? Who wants to come play with Giannis? If you're Chicago, that's the way more intriguing scenario than hoping and praying that Caleb Wilson reaches the ceiling, than hoping and praying that Cameron Boozer reaches his ceiling. The old adage is scared money don't make no money. In pro sports, you got to take risks. It matters. The elite organizations in this sport, they take chances. I know it may be frowned upon. I know it's not going to be a consensus thought or opinion. But, man, this is the NBA. You don't have forever to turn an organization around. You don't have forever to rebuild a franchise. What better way to expedite your rebuild than by acquiring Giannis Antetokounmpo and friends? Because here's the thing. With all the cap space that you got, you can absorb Giannis and several other marquee free agents out there. And I know it, right? Free agency is not how your team build in the year 2026. But if you're Chicago, you add Giannis to your core, all of a sudden, the other holes on your roster become a lot smaller. All of a sudden, the avenue, the path to being a contender in the Eastern Conference becomes a lot more clear. Not if you don't take the risk. Not if you don't make the move. 310-840-4910 is the number. Giannis Antetokounmpo, open for business. The Bucks open for business when it comes to a Giannis Antetokounmpo trade. I've given you two very realistic destinations, two very realistic scenarios. A trade to Los Angeles for the number 5 overall pick and a package of players, or a trade to Chicago for the 4th pick and a package of players. What should the Bucks do? 310-840-4910 is the number. We'll take your calls on that. Plus, Rob Pelinka, the GM of the Los Angeles Lakers, he spoke earlier this afternoon and gave some insight into what is next out in Southern California. We'll let you hear from Rob Pelinka. Let's take your calls next.
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0: lot more to get to, including a trip to Los Angeles. Pal Law Murray going to join the program coming up top of the 2 o'clock hour on the East Coast. I mentioned it earlier. I'm a huge, huge Jamie Foxx fan. I think he's super talented, singing, dancing, acting, the writing, the whole nine. Jamie Foxx and some of you all out there need to stop participating in one certain activity once you reach a certain age. That is what they call a tease in the industry. We'll get to Jamie Foxx a little bit later on in the program. Right now, though, I want to get to the Los Angeles Lakers once again. Last night was tough if you're a fan of the Lakers, right? Watching that group go down in the fashion that they did was tough, but it shouldn't have been a surprise to anyone. No Luka, Austin Reeves not at 100%, and LeBron James at 41, 42, 43, however old he is. Too damn old to be the number one option, I'll tell you that. What the Lakers have proved here throughout the course of the regular season and throughout this postseason run as well, the Los Angeles Lakers have been the worst run franchise in the NBA since Rob Pelinka took over as the general manager in 2017. And this year was no different. From a roster construction standpoint, and some people are going to say, well, who else were they supposed to bring in, Linnell? Night in and night out, they trotted out the worst 1-2 punch at center in the NBA between DeAndre Ayton and Jackson Hayes. You think about Luka Doncic and the style of player that he is and what he had success with in Dallas. I'll tell you what, Derek Lively, Daniel Gafford, no one would ever mistake them for DeAndre Ayton or Jackson Hayes. And I'm not sitting here acting like, you know, Daniel Gafford and Derek Lively are two super bigs in this league. They're average players. Average. But there is a certain skill set that your five man needs to have when playing with Luka Doncic, when trying to maximize one Luka Doncic. So for Rob Pelinka and company to put this roster together, basically with their eyes closed, it felt like they did a fantasy draft on 2K. That's how they put the roster together. When you think about it from that context, it shouldn't be a surprise that the Lakers got bounced in the fashion that they did. It shouldn't be a surprise that there are a bunch of questions facing this group moving forward. Rob Pelinka gave some insight earlier today in terms of what's next for the Los Angeles Lakers. The first thing that he mentioned, I was purely fascinated by. Rob Pelinka says the Lakers will be hiring a pair of assistant general managers. Pelinka says one will be in charge of scouting and development, and the other will be in charge of data, strategy, and analytics. AKA, this is Rob Pelinka saying, I don't know what the hell I'm doing. From a scouting standpoint, from a development standpoint, from an analytics standpoint, from a data standpoint, my head's between my ass, and I'm clueless. When you look at the draft track record of the Los Angeles Lakers, I say it all the time, and we said it here last night on this show. If LeBron James didn't bring his happy ass to Los Angeles, where would the Lakers be right now? They would be the bottom feeders of the Western Conference. LeBron James single-handedly saved the Lakers from becoming totally irrelevant. Why have the Lakers been irrelevant? Why have the Lakers been irrelevant? Because year in and year out, Rob Pelinka vomits down his leg when it comes to making decisions in the NBA draft. I will give you the draft track record since 2017. All of the piss-poor-ass decisions that Rob Pelinka has made. In 2017, his first draft as the man, his first draft in charge, he made the fireable offense and decision of selecting Lonzo Ball over Jason Tatum, number two overall. And honestly, I should just stop there. I should just stop there in terms of the mistakes that he made. Because that one right there is what you call a franchise-altering mistake. Imagine how much different the outlook of the Lakers would be if they had Jason Tatum. Would LeBron have even come to town? You wouldn't have had to beg and plead for someone else's star because you would have drafted and developed your own. Something that the Lakers, over the course of the past 20-plus years, have had no ability to do. They cannot consistently draft and develop talent. 2018, they took Mo Wagner in a draft in which Jalen Brunson goes in the second round after you. Robert Williams goes late in the first round after you. I can continue to do this all night long in terms of his draft blunders and his draft mistakes. You're not going to ever bat 1,000 when it comes to the draft. It's a total crapshoot. But some of his misses are egregious. 2020. I don't know. There's this two-way superstar. There's this all-defensive player that's starring right now in the Western Conference semis for the Timberwolves. I think his name is Jaden McDaniels. Oh, he was also a draft pick of the Los Angeles Lakers. Then they decided to trade him for Dennis freaking Schroeder. So if you're a Laker fan out there and you're questioning why with Luka Doncic your future isn't so bright, it's because of the folks who are in charge. It's because of the decision makers in Los Angeles, Rob Pelinka being the main culprit. But as we talked about last night, the Lakers have tough decisions to make. They do. We don't know what LeBron James is going to choose to do. We don't know what Austin Reeves is going to choose to do. I want to start with him, though. We've been talking about it the last couple of days. I brought it up first last week when he first made his return. Austin Reeves in this postseason clearly has not looked like the dude we saw that had a career year in the regular season. He's been sped up. The physicality's bothered him. And he doesn't look like a guy that should be the number one option or the number two option on a basketball team. But for him, lucky for him, he's got a $14 million player option for the 2026-2027 season. Based off of what he did throughout the course of the regular season, there's no way in hell we're going to see Austin Reeves opt into that player option. If he chooses to opt out, the most he can sign for elsewhere, 4 years, $177 million. The most he can sign with the Lakers, 5 years, $239 million. Rob Pelinka and the two future GMs that you're about to hire, don't be stuck on stupid. If the Lakers decide to give Austin Reeves a 5-year Supermax contract, everybody in the organization deserves to be fired. Bottom line, you let Austin Reeves go get overpaid by some other stupid franchise. How about you finally make a move with some foresight? You know in your heart of hearts that Austin Reeves is not the guy. You know in your heart of hearts that he can't be the second best player on a championship team. You know that. So why mess around and pretend as if you're going to pay him? That's exactly what Rob Pelinka did earlier this afternoon. Here is current Lakers GM Rob Pelinka speaking earlier about what is next when it comes to Austin Reeves and his future in Los Angeles.
1: In terms of Austin, Austin Reeves started his NBA odyssey actually with the Lakers on that court right over there. I remember it was a draft workout. In fact, I was talking to Austin last night. He was having a pregame meal talking about how drained and exhausted he was by the draft workout process and that somehow he mustered up strength to have a great Lakers workout. I remember actually being here with my son on that court watching that, which is one of the turning points of getting him here, just that workout and how he approached it. But he started his journey here as a Laker and has made it very clear to us that he wants his journey to continue as a Laker. And we feel the same way we want his odyssey to continue to unfold in the purple and gold. As you know, Dave, there's rules and timing to all of that, but I think both sides have made it abundantly clear that we want to work something out where he continues his prolific career here.
0: If you're a Laker fan out there, whatever they choose to do with Austin Reeves, as long as it doesn't end up in a max contract, I think you'll be fine. But the reality is, if you're the Lakers, like, even if you do bring back Austin Reeves, right, you still would have to bring back LeBron James. See, earlier this afternoon, Pelinka referenced the stretch during the month of March in which the Lakers went 16-2. And that was when you first saw LeBron buy in to being the third option. It's when you first saw him buy in to being that third option. They went 16-2, big-time wins over all the top teams in the West. I said it before the playoffs started. There was no team that needed to be healthy going in more than the Lakers, because the Lakers needed to figure out what they had in this group in the postseason. It's one thing to see it during an 18-game stretch during the regular season, but seeing it during the postseason is different. Seeing it in the NBA's second season is different. When the defense ratchets up, when the intensity is a lot higher, it's different. The Lakers, to their credit, for whatever decision they choose to make this offseason, the one thing they always have up their sleeve and in their back pocket, if you're Rob Pelinka, is they never saw the best version of themselves in the postseason. Why? Because your top two scoring options, Luka Doncic and Austin Reeves, were never healthy. They were never healthy. So if you're a Lakers fan out there and you're thinking about the possibility of running it back, that's what it seems like the Lakers are open to doing. That, to me, would be the stupidest decision possible. Running it back, to me, is not the option here for the Los Angeles Lakers. How do you run it back? You run it back by getting Austin Reeves to re-sign to a team-friendly deal. You also run it back by getting LeBron James to commit to you for one or two more seasons. Here is Rob Pelinka talking about the future of one LeBron James in Los Angeles.
1: In terms of LeBron, we probably haven't seen a player that has honored the game to the extent that he's honored the game. He's given so much to his teammates, to this organization. And the thing we want to do more than anything else is honor him back. And I think the first order of business there is allowing him to spend the time he needs to decide what his next step are. Does he want to play another year in the NBA? And that'll be, as he said to you guys last night, family time, I think time with his inner circle. And we just want to honor that for him. Of course, any team, including ours, would love to have LeBron James on their roster. That's a blessing in itself, just with what he does.
0: Rob Pelinka stating the obvious. Here's the other thing about this. Rob can play nice in front of the media all he wants. Rob Pelinka last year, when they made the move for Luka Doncic, that was Rob Pelinka in the Lakers, from my vantage point, taking their organization back. That was them taking power back from Clutch Sports, LeBron James, and Rich Paul. They traded Anthony Davis in the middle of the night. No one knew. LeBron wasn't consulted. Rich Paul wasn't consulted. Anthony Davis wasn't consulted. So when we hear Rob Pelinka talk about LeBron taking his time to make a decision, he knows in his heart of hearts, I don't see a scenario in which LeBron James returns to L.A. I don't. And as a LeBron fan, I'm praying to God that it doesn't happen. I want LeBron to go somewhere where he can genuinely compete to win championships. And at this current juncture, how in the hell do you trust Rob Pelinka and the Lakers to put together a championship roster, even with LeBron, Luka, and Austin Reeves? I just don't trust them. The next big domino to fall for the Lakers is really Luka Doncic and what his future holds in Los Angeles. He just signed an extension, yes, but he's under contract for the 26-27 season. And then the 27-28 season, he's got a player option. What does the future of the Lakers look like? If you're Luka, should you trust that this organization can put a championship contender around you? If I was Luka, I wouldn't. You watch, like I said earlier, you watched what I had success with in Dallas. Daniel Gafford, Derek Lively, two rim-running bigs, yet your ass, Rob Pelinka, brought me DeAndre Ayton and Jackson Hayes. 2 7-foot softies cosplaying NBA centers. Come on. Could have done a hell of a lot better if you were Rob Pelinka and the Lakers. If I was Luka, I wouldn't trust it. Here's Rob Pelinka talking about the future of Luka Doncic and whether or not they'll be consulting him this time around on offseason decisions.
2: Luka, knowing that he's kind of the North Star of this franchise right now, and has he communicated to the front office what he would like the team to look like going into next season?
1: Yeah, I think the key word is that's an ongoing collaborative process. It's not, hey, I want X, Y, and Z. So we're in constant communication with him and his team. I plan on seeing him before he takes off to go home and spend some time with his daughters. We're going to get together, I think, on Friday or Saturday. So ongoing dialogue. He's an incredible partner. His basketball IQ on the court is something we get to see, I think, as fans. JJ and I get to see his basketball knowledge in terms of other players in the league and the way he wants to play and who he wants to play with. His knowledge base is vast, and so those dives and collaborations with him are actually really inspirational. And he also does it in a way where he wants to do his job great, and he wants to let JJ do his job great and let me do my job great. So they really are productive conversations through that lens.
0: Well, something's going to have to give here when it comes to Luka and the Los Angeles Lakers in terms of, well, what do we do next? How do we move forward and ensure that all parties are equally, you know, pleased and on board for what the plan is moving forward? Because there's got to be a plan moving forward. There's got to be. There's got to be a plan post-LeBron. There's got to be a plan if LeBron decides to ultimately come back. Why the hell is this doing this? And as things currently sit, that plan doesn't seem too concrete. The Lakers got to figure out here, though, what Austin Reeves is going to do, what LeBron James is going to do. If both of those two dudes decide that they want to return, the ball is then in Los Angeles' court in terms of, well, do we want them back? I say it all the time about the NBA postseason. When you fall short of expectations, there are usually sweeping consequences that come. We await the consequences that come for the Los Angeles Lakers. When we come back, I'll tell you the consequences I foresee coming for the Denver Nuggets, who also failed to meet expectations here during this 26th postseason. That's next here on Westwood One Sports.
3: 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And who's done? We're just a few games away from the NBA Finals. 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
1: You know, I'm actually glad that you came back from break with this. Because little do you all know out there in the American public, those of you that are listening coast to coast here on Westwood One Sports, we're about 48 hours away from what should be considered a national damn holiday. Midnight, May the 15th, the boy dropping once again. We honestly, this is a 24/7 network. We honestly, once the album drops, and it'll happen while Josh Graham is on the air here on Westwood One Sports Night. Once the album drops, Josh should just cut the show and play the album the rest of the night on repeat. And then it would get repeated again because his show gets repeated. So there we go.
2: He'd sue us.
1: leave it to our resident Aubrey Graham hater to bring Aubrey up the fact that he Graham. Would... Lawbury Graham is what you're calling him. Yeah, he probably would sue us. Are you excited, Denton, for Friday?
2: Man, I'm not listening to that trash. I'll take your word for it. I'm not listening.
1: You're not going to listen to Iceman?
2: But I haven't listened to a Drake album since 2018.
1: Jeez Louise.
2: This ain't no bit. His music is not... I don't shake my ass at the club. there's no ass shaking over here.
1: He makes more than ass shaking music. I expect him to poetically eviscerate Kendrick Lamar, formerly on an album.
2: Why?
1: I expect him to respond. Why? You're saying, like, why would he go back into that
2: bag? You
1: want
2: to go back to get jumped? You know, did I mention the lawsuit where he's suing?
1: Oh, you did.
2: Where he said a diss track gave him emotional instability? Did you?
1: Well, he was, hold on. The lawsuit was valid. Let me not say the lawsuit was valid.
2: It was not valid.
1: What he was trying to claim, the guy accused him of being a pedophile.
2: He said it too. He welcomed it. He literally said the Epstein angle is what I expected. And then he went to the lawyers. I don't know how you're a fan of that dude. He represents all the things that you aren't as a person. Because you're a good person. And he's not.
1: I just like his music. I don't know if I like him. It's his music. You can't deny that he is arguably the greatest rap artist of the 2000s.
2: I can't deny that. I don't like his music. I also, you can't deny his BBL either. Fake ass abs.
1: Any BBL allegations that are being put out there about one Aubrey Drake Graham, I have to live with them. I don't know whether he has a BBL or not. I'm not going to find out whether he has a BBL or not. I actually do not prefer. I do not prefer BBLs. I was having a conversation in here the other day. I told you, Dan, with my cousin, with my brother. I'm like, yo, I think Savannah James is one of the top five most beautiful black women walking God's green earth. Why? Because she's all natural. No plastic surgeries. Doesn't wear a whole lot of makeup. Just a little bit of foundation. Maybe draws an eyebrow or two on here or there. Shout out Savannah James, man. Shout out to Savannah James. We had a lot more to get to, including a trip to the house that Savannah James built out in Los Angeles. Crypto.com Arena is where we'll find our pal, Law Murray. He's going to check in with the program. He was in the locker room yesterday as the Lakers got bounced by the Oklahoma City Thunder in a clean sweep, leaving us to ask the question of what is next when it comes to the Los Angeles Lakers. I'll tell you what could potentially be next for the Lakers. We keep asking, well, how are they going to put a team, how are they going to put a championship contender around Luka Doncic? How are they going to get Luka to stay satisfied there in La La Land? Well, can I bring a theory to the show here tonight? Luka Doncic, as I mentioned, has a player option coming up for the 28-29 season. There is one player out in the Western Conference who is quite fond of one Luka Doncic. His name is Nikola Jokic. The 2026-27 season is going to be the last dance for Nikola Jokic in Denver with the Nuggets. I say it all the time, right? When you fail to meet expectations in the postseason, there are usually sweeping consequences that follow. the Denver Nuggets, since Nikola's gotten there, have done a horrible job putting together a championship roster around him. Guess what Nikola Jokic has after this year? That's why I'm calling the 26-27 season the last dance for Nikola Jokic. He's got a player option for the 27-28 season. He's got a player option for the 28-27 season. I looked at my crystal ball and I can see it now. Shams Charania update coming across the ticker. Breaking news. Nikola Jokic opts out of his contract with the Denver Nuggets to sign in Los Angeles with the Lakers. Wouldn't that shake up the NBA? I think it's more of a reality than maybe some of you out there give it a chance to be. Honestly. If we do not get a Nikola Jokic extension before training camp opens up, this will be Nikola Jokic. This will be his last year in Denver with the Nuggets. Because what are they waiting for here? What are they waiting for? What are they waiting for? They had their front office come out and lay it on the cutting room floor saying, hey, everyone is tradable except for one Nikola Jokic. They're fighting like hell to try and retool that roster while staying atop the Western Conference, while staying a top four seed within the Western Conference. But they're another team that is facing the realities of dealing with the new rules in the NBA. The second apron and the new way of team building in 2026. Denver's got to shake a leg or lose one, as I like to say. And I'm telling you now, if you do not see a Nikola Jokic extension, if you do not see a Nikola Jokic extension by the time training camp opens up, he's as good as gone. I fully expect him to opt out of his player option next offseason to become a member of the Los Angeles Lakers. A lot more to get to here on a Tuesday night edition of Westwood One Sports Night, taking you coast to coast with the youngest in charge and Earl Willingham. We'll have Law Murray stop by top of the 2 o'clock hour. When we come back, I'll tell you why Shai Gilgeous-Alexander is the best NBA guard since Michael Jordan next.
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Talk to text line wide open for you, 310-840-4910. If you're just now joining us, I thought tonight, in the game we got out of Victor Wembanyama, it solidified his case as the best player in the NBA at 22 years of age. He is someone that, as we continue to watch these playoffs unfold, the thing that I'm most impressed by with him, the two most adverse situations he's been in this postseason, the concussion that caused him to miss game 3, and then this past game, getting ejected. The way that he responded off of the concussion was masterful. The way that he responded off of the ejection tonight was masterful. The thing that continues to separate him is not just what he's able to do on the floor, right? The stats, the numbers that he puts up, those alone, out of this world. His regular season was unprecedented. What he's done throughout the course of this postseason is unprecedented. Think about it. In the regular season, he's barely cracking 30 minutes tonight. He didn't even average 30 minutes tonight on the season. Yet, you saw him give you 25, 12, 3 assists on 51% shooting. Tonight, what we saw from him was him answer the test and him answer the bell, so to speak, in terms of the biggest question we had. How was he going to deal with the physicality of the postseason? How was he going to deal with getting bumped around by the Minnesota Timberwolves? Naz Reid, Rudy Gobert, Julius Randle, all taking turns on Victor Wembanyama. Played 12 minutes in game number 4 before being ejected. Tonight, clearly was the best player on the floor, and for my money, at 22 years old, is the best player in the land. 27 points, 17 rebounds, 5 assists, 3 blocks. And then his body language throughout the course of the night. He's not like your traditional foreign player. There is a swagger. There is a machismo. There is a charisma that he has that I think separates him from some of the other stars in this league. He 110% embraces the expectations that have been put on him. We have never in the history of this league seeing a guy of his size be that skilled. He's already the most impactful defender of all time. Never have we ever witnessed someone turn a team into a jump shooting team at the rate that Victor Wembanyama does. You combine that with the heart, the mentality, and then the skill level offensively, he is a one of one. He is a one of one. We will never, ever see another Victor Wembanyama. We won't. The big question moving forward for Minnesota, or excuse me, for San Antonio, is going to be when he's not shooting the ball well, when the shot's not falling, will the other guys continue to step up? Kelton Johnson, Devin Vassell, De'Aaron Fox, Stephon Castle, Dylan Harper. Will those other guys continue to step up? They have to this point. If they're going to win the finals, they're only as good as their worst Wemby performance, is how I will put it. Now, as a all-time great, in which I think he's going to be, you expect him to give you strong performance after strong performance after strong performance here in the postseason. But there's going to be a night. There's going to be a night where Wemby doesn't have it. There's going to be a night where Victor, the shot's not falling. There's going to be a night where he gets in foul trouble and isn't available to you. That is when I will measure what type of team San Antonio is. That is when I will measure whether or not this group can legitimately win the finals. Y'all know how I feel about them. They were my pick going into this postseason. We'll see if they can live up to that expectation. Victor Wembanyama, arguably the best player in the NBA, 25 years or younger.
Another brother that's got a super strong case is the reigning defending MVP, Shai Gilgeous-Alexander. And as we sit here on May the 13th, getting geared up for the Western Conference Finals, Shai Gilgeous-Alexander is making a case to be the best guard this game has seen since Michael Jordan. And I know what people are going to say, oh, he's a foul baiter, he's a free throw merchant, so on and so forth. Stop him. Stop him. The bottom line is, say what you want. You can bitch and moan and whine and cry about how many free throws he shoots all you want. The bottom line is, you can't stop it. You can't stop it. And the numbers say that, guess what? You can't stop it. We're witnessing the fourth straight season with at least 30 points per game on 50% shooting. That hasn't been done since who? Michael freaking Jordan.

Well, guess what? At some point, maybe this will come off as a hot take or a super spicy take. Let's compare the two. Talking about Kobe Bryant and Shai Gilgeous-Alexander. Shai Gilgeous-Alexander is 27 years of age and is getting ready to more than likely hoist his second consecutive NBA Finals trophy. He's already a multi-time MVP, going to win it again this year. Kobe Bryant scored at this clip at times, yes. The separator for me with SGA and Kobe, the efficiency in which SGA is playing with offensively, shooting 55% from the field, the efficiency is the separator. And then defensively, SGA is one of the best perimeter defenders in the association right now. Now, Kobe Bryant, when he wanted to, locked up. Kobe Bryant, when he wanted to, play good defense. This is a part of who Shai is. And I'll even take it a step further, because to me, the greatness of Shai Gilgeous-Alexander is about a lot more than Shai Gilgeous-Alexander. Look at their team. Yeah, I can make the case that SGA is the best guard since Michael Jordan. The conversation that we're now going to have to engage in is if OKC wins the title again this year, they have to be considered amongst the best dynasties of all time. Here's the separator, right? When we talk about the 02, the 2000 Lakers, the team that three-peated, when we talk about Miami with LeBron, when we talk about the Bulls of the 90s, when we talk about Golden State in the 2017, 2018, 2019 era, here's the difference between OKC and those teams and why I have so much respect for the way that this group was built. OKC is the first tanking team in history to have it go all the way. Sam Presti, who I consider to be the greatest executive in pro sports right now, he built this thing from the ground up. It took patience. It took calculated risk to get to this point, to where OKC is right now. And for that reason, I have a little bit more respect for what OKC has done compared to a Golden State, compared to the Miami Heat. The Heat aren't even in the conversation. That team was bought. Sometimes our sisters out there love to post on Instagram, built, not bought. That's what Sam Presti should do with the damn Oklahoma City Thunder. When they post their team picture, hashtag built, not bought. There's no BBL on the Oklahoma City Thunder. There was no liposuction for OKC. They went in the gym and worked out. They did their squats. They ate their rice and cabbage to get to where they're at right now. There was no supplement that got them there. They didn't go see Dr. Miami. OKC's homegrown. OKC was built from the ground up. And for that reason, I think they've got a legitimate case. If they're able to win the title again here this year, they've got a legitimate case to be considered one of the greatest dynasties of all time. And what's even more maddening about OKC, if you're, you know, a rival or a competitor of that group, look at the books. Look at the contracts that they've put together here. Look at the makeup of the roster. They're armed again with a top 15 pick. How does this slow down? How does this slow down? How does this get stopped? How does someone put an end to this? The only thing that's going to get in the way of Oklahoma City is injury. Injury in the San Antonio Spurs. Two things that can get in the way of OKC. Injuries in the San Antonio Spurs, both of which may be rearing its ugly head right now. Because Jalen Williams, guess what? Not available. I don't know what his status is going to be coming up here in the Western Conference Finals. As much as I love OKC, I'll tell you what. If they don't have Jalen Williams, they will not win the finals.

0: they do not have Jalen Williams, they will not advance out of the Western Conference Finals. They just won't. He is such a key cog to what they've been able to accomplish here. He's such a key cog to what they've been able to accomplish. Now, I know some people are going to be angry and upset about what I said about SGA. And maybe that was my whole intent and purpose. I think he's the best guard that the game's seen since Michael Jordan. I know there are some Kobe fans out there. When you talk about defense, I believe Kobe Bryant was an 11-time All-NBA defender. So clearly, Kobe's got his chops on that end of the floor, too. But damn it, argue with somebody you love. Maybe that's me. When it comes to their offensive ability, SGA is the more efficient and better offensive player compared to Kobe Bryant. I don't think it's close. Look at the numbers. Look at the shooting splits over the course of their careers. One guy has been uber efficient. One guy was a jack. And I'm not trying to disrespect Kobe Bryant at all. And I know in turn, that is what this sounds like. I know in turn, it sounds like we're doing everything we can to discredit Bean. Not at all what I'm trying to do. But the reality is, and a lot of our OGs out there are reluctant, you know, to come to this reality, to come to terms with this reality. We are currently in the golden age of NBA basketball. The talent that we see out there today, in today's day and age, the league has never been more talented. And I love when people bring up the Larry Birds and the, you know, Hakeem Olajuwons and the Kareem Abdul-Jabbars. I really didn't mean Hakeem. I meant Bird and Magic and so on and so forth. They were playing against HVAC technicians and plumbers and veterinarians, damn it. What these players are doing in today's day and age hits different. It just does. It just does. 310-840-4910 is the number. How about we do this? Let's open up the phones on this because I've said a lot here. 310-840-4910. I think Shai Gilgeous-Alexander is the best guard the NBA has seen since Michael Jordan. And I also think if the Oklahoma City Thunder, I think if they're able to go out and repeat this year, if they're able to get another championship under their belt, they've got to be elevated into the conversation of the greatest dynasties of all time. Am I tripping? Do you agree? Do you disagree? 310-840-4910. I want to double click on something I said earlier. And Denton, this is where I'll ask you to chime in here. Does Oklahoma City get any more credit for what I said? No BBL here, no Dr. Miami, no visit to the plastic surgeon in terms of they built this from the studs, from the ground up. It was built, not bought. They drafted, developed, and made shrewd moves to turn themselves into the powerhouse that they are.
1: I think it's fair. Sam Presti's had a hell of a run. I think most people wanted him out of there when they when the Durant thing kind of exploded and the Westbrook thing kind of exploded, and then you're like, all right, well, I guess we got to rebuild this thing. And
0: how do you retool?
1: He's the only person, arguably, in NBA history that could do something like this. I don't know how many other general managers would be able to do this or have done this. I mean, we've had a history of the NBA, a very long history. No one's done it quite like this.
0: It's been a masterclass in asset management from Sam Presti and the Oklahoma City Thunder. They have built this in a non-traditional way. They have built this in a way that is unique, unorthodox. But for the most part here, they have drafted and developed the talent that we see. They've tanked, and they've made shrewd moves in between the margins year in and year out to put themselves in this position. No bigger move, no better use of asset management, no better example of asset management than what they did to acquire Shai Gilgeous-Alexander and the trade that they pulled off with the LA Clippers. The foresight that Sam Presti showed in that move the risk that Sam Presti took to make that move is why we're sitting here today. What's the old adage? Scared money don't make no money. If Sam Presti would have tucked his tail between his legs, if Sam Presti would have tried to maintain the status quo, there would be no OKC dynasty. We wouldn't be witnessing what we're seeing here right now today, as they're on the verge of winning their second consecutive NBA championship. 310-840-4910 is the number. You can tweet at me as well. It is at NELL_BTP. A lot more to get to as we roll throughout the course of the show, including your calls. I've said a lot here over the past half hour. I think that Shea Gilgeous-Alexander is the best guard the NBA has seen since Michael Jordan. And I think if the Thunder are able to win it again coming up here this summer, they immediately enter the conversation of one of the best dynasties of all time. 310-840-4910 is the number. Let's go to Rode out in Virginia wanting to chime in. Rode, what's going on? Welcome into Westwood One Sports Night.
2: Yeah, Rode in Virginia. I have to laugh when you talk about old school basketball. You know, modern basketball is great if you can flop, travel, and carry. Back in the day when we played, that was traveling and carrying, they used to call. They don't call that now. If you let Michael Jordan and Magic and those guys carry and travel and flop fast from the 60s, you would have seen some unbelievable basketball. Modern basketball is almost trash. That's my take.
0: Even the playoffs?
2: I mean, you don't really have any big men on the team. You got Wimby. You got the Joker. And Embiid here, when healthy, who else is good as a big man out there?
0: How does the lack of bigs, though, make the game worse? There's better guard play than there was back then. I'll tell you that. There are more athletic wings. There are more skilled offensive players. I'll tell you that.
2: If you can travel and carry and flop, you know, if I could have traveled and all that, I would have been a star.
0: You would have made it to the NBA too, huh, bro? Look, if they...
2: No, I wouldn't have been in the NBA. I would have played. I was a shooter. Here they called bombing and carrying was called all the time. If these guys carry, then you can travel and take 5 steps. You probably would have an advantage.
0: Rode, I appreciate it, Carl. That's how you know we've reached a good part of the show, where Brothers is calling into the program talking about, what if they would have allowed me to travel and flop and curry, I would have been in the NBA too. And if your grandmother had a mustache, she'd be your grandfather. And if I didn't tear my ACL on senior night, maybe I'd be in the damn National Football League. If it was a fifth, we'd be drunk as hell. 310-840-4910 is the number. Let's go out to Bernardo in Dallas. Wanting to chime in. Bernardo, welcome into Westwood One Sports Night.
3: Hi, I just wanted to chime in and basically say, I think we're forgetting about the last team to beat OKC was, Dallas when Luka was still there. And I still think that's their kryptonite is solid defense and solid role players around Luka, which we have yet to see, unfortunately, with the Lakers. But, you know, I think people forget that they were the last team to beat OKC and SGA.
0: I think it's a fascinating point, my friend. I appreciate the call as always. We'll continue to take your calls on the other side of the break. Am I tripping? I think SGA is the best guard we've seen since Michael Jordan. And I think if the Thunder are able to hoist the title again this year, they enter the conversation of the best dynasties of all time. We'll take your calls on that. Plus, I'll tell you why Jamie Foxx needs to sit his horny ass down. That is next on Westwood One Sports Night.
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0: as the Lakers unfortunately had their season come to an end, getting swept by Shai Gilgeous-Alexander in the Oklahoma City Thunder. SGA and the Thunder will now await the winner of Spurs and T-Wolves. We'll recap Spurs and T-Wolves game five for you coming up in the final hour of Power as well. Victor Wembanyama went Kanye crazy in his return from his ejection. We'll get you a full-scale recap of that coming up next. We're also going to get into Jamie Foxx coming up here momentarily as well. Why are we talking about Jamie Foxx? Is he going to be performing at halftime on one of the games coming up? No. He's overly freaky, and we need to talk about it. 310-840-4910 is the number. I think Shai Gilgeous-Alexander is the best guard the NBA has seen since Michael Jordan. And I think if the Thunder are able to win it again this year, they enter the conversations of the best dynasties of all time. The Bulls of the 90s, the early 2000s Lakers, the Miami Heat of the 2010s, the Golden State Warriors that we saw at the tail end of the 2010s. Am I tripping? Or am I right on board with that? 310-840-4910 is the number. Let's go to Marquise out in Dallas wanting to chime in. Marquise, welcome into Westwood One Sports Night.
1: Hi, I don't believe that he's better than Kobe. I think you're tripping just a little bit on that. I don't think that his body of work has been put in to deem him that good, worthy of praise at this time. But I don't think that it won't be long that it will be.
0: You just think I'm a little bit too early to the party, is what you're saying?
1: Too little bit too early to the party, man.
0: But do you agree? So let me first ask, how old are you, Marquise?
1: I'm 27.
0: Okay, so you're right, a part of the youngest in charge with me, man. Look, are you my whole thing with this, and maybe you can hear this more than some others would be willing to hear. I think we're in the golden era of NBA basketball. I think the talent that we have in today's NBA, the star power that we have in today's NBA is not even comparable to what we saw in the 90s and the early 2000s. And for that reason, any accomplishment that happens in today's day and age, I give it a little bit more credence. It means a little bit more to me because of who they have to go against.
1: As far as the defense, I feel like it's less physical than this game.
0: But the playoffs is not. And I agree with you in the regular season. But in the playoffs, where we saw SGA last postseason give you 15 straight games and 30-plus points, like that's where I go, you know?
1: Yeah, he did that. He did that.
0: He did that. I appreciate the call as always, brother. 310-840-4910 is the number here on Westwood One Sports Night. Is Shai Gilgeous-Alexander the best guard since Michael Jordan? And if OKC is able to win the finals this year, where are you putting them? Are they in the conversation of the best dynasties of all time? Early 2000s Lakers, 2010 Miami Heat, Golden State Warriors of the late 2010s, the Bulls of the 90s. 310-840-4910 is the number. Well, Linnell, why are you bypassing Kobe Bryant when talking about SGA? Here's the thing when it comes to Kobe. And I know what some people are going to say. Oh, the defense that they were playing back then, Linnell, was much more strenuous and physical. Shai can't control what era of basketball he's playing in. The numbers are the numbers. What did Jay-Z say? Numbers don't lie. Check the damn scoreboard. Check the stat book. SGA is in the midst of his fourth straight season with at least 30 points per game on 50% shooting. It hasn't been done, not since Kobe, but since Michael Jordan. Does Kobe have a postseason run of 15, 30-point performances in the playoffs? Last time I checked, no, he doesn't. No, SGA doesn't have the hardware that Kobe Bryant has yet, you know, to this point in his career. I get that. But as more time passes, as Shai's career gets deeper and deeper and further, I think the argument's going to become a moot point. 310-840 49-10 is the number. Andrew is in North Carolina wanting to chime in. Andrew, welcome into Westwood One Sports Night, brother.
2: Oh, I appreciate it, Linnell. Yeah.
0: Appreciate you calling, you know, man.
2: Oh, absolutely. Marquise is right. You know, Kobe, definitely overlooked. Dwayne Wade. Got to look at rings. Kobe had five. Wade had three.
0: I don't.
2: He's got
0: I
2: one.
0: Hear you with
2: You're
0: the
2: talking
0: ring
2: about dynasties?
0: Thing.
2: You're talking about dynasties? I mean, yeah, they'll probably win it this year.
0: It's under contract. Their core is under contract for the foreseeable future. Shai Gilgeous-Alexander, Chet Holmgren, Jalen Williams, all signed to massive max extensions last offseason.
2: Absolutely. I agree with you. But are they all going to stay healthy? Are they all going to be content with their contracts and looking, you know, at the other side, you know, and saying, hey, maybe I want to go someplace else? I mean,
0: I think you're seeing it right now. The health is going to be something that impacts this group. I said it. As bullish as I am on this group, right, if they do not get Jalen Williams back, who has not played yet in this postseason, I don't see them advancing past the Spurs. So you're damn right. Health is going to be a huge determining factor in terms of just what type of heights they can reach.
2: Well, I mean, every franchise, you know, every dynasty, Detroit Pistons, 89-90, you know, guys, they saw, you know, the grass was greener on the other side. It happens everywhere. You know, you have success no matter what league. And
0: even with this group,
2: people are going to move on, man. Their attitudes are going to change.
0: Even with this group, don't you see the way that they treat one another? Can't you tell how much they really enjoy each other's company? They're all in the same age. In the same age.
2: Oh, I've seen all the interviews. I watched Holmgren the other night.
0: Mm-hmm.
2: But, you know, the thing is, man, I felt the same way about a girl I met 2 weeks ago. Now I don't feel the same way, you know, this week.
0: Hey, brother, you know, if there's anybody that that knows that feeling, it is your boy. You got to keep yourself entertained.
2: Yeah, I know you get around, man. I know you like to, you know,
0: see what's out there. We may
2: I'm
0: need
2: not
0: to start
2: holding you out, man.
0: We may need
2: but,
0: to start
2: you know,
0: opening up the show with the Godfather's
2: Hulk
0: train.
2: We got to check out different things.
0: I appreciate the call, brother. Enjoy the rest of your night, man. 310-840-4910. Can I make a special request coming back from break? Are we allowed to dip into the archives and play a little? Bow, bow, bow, bow, bow. It's the Hulk train. 310-840-4910 is the number. We're going to get into a ridiculous Jamie Foxx story coming up here momentarily. You would not believe what milestone he's getting ready to accomplish at 58 years of age. 310-840-4910. Benny out in Dallas wanting to chime in. Benny, what's going on, brother? Welcome into Westwood One Sports Night.
3: All right. How you doing tonight, LW, man?
0: I'm good.
3: Look, it is a pleasure to listen to you, man, because I wholeheartedly agree with you on the Oklahoma thing. And I got to say this. You know, the point was that Kobe, as a guard, Kobe played a lot of number fours. You know what I mean? He played on the wings a lot of the times, you know what I mean, because they had a couple of smaller guys that played guard. Right. But I totally agree with you. The fact that, you know, Oklahoma City is like a homegrown, I don't know, bushel of superstars, you know, so to speak. But I totally agree with you, and I'll tell you something else, Will. Man, look at here. These guys are going to be around for quite a while from now. You know what I mean? I'm 70 years old, man, and I watch Michael Jordan. I watch Kobe. I watch all these guys, and I've never seen a cohesiveness such as they got in Oklahoma City. These guys don't care about who's the superstar from night to night. They just want to win, and they enjoy playing basketball. And I think that's going to be the determining factor as to how long they last and how long they stay relevant. I mean, these guys are super. And the way they treat each other, it's almost unheard of. There are no egos.
0: They put their egos to the side. They all understand what's best for business, and they're willing to sacrifice whatever it takes for the common good of the team. Appreciate the call, brother. 310-840-4910 is the number. I think SGA is the best guard in basketball since Michael. And I think the Thunder, if they go back-to-back here this postseason, I think they enter the conversation of those great dynasties that we've seen here throughout the course of the NBA. We'll take your calls on that. Plus, I'll tell you why Jamie Foxx needs to wrap it up next here on Westwood One Sports.
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0: Text line wide open for you. We're loaded at 310-840-4910. I do want to get back into the Western Conference semis while we have some time. Victor Wembanyama, a masterful performance tonight, bouncing back after the adversity he suffered the game prior, getting ejected, only playing 12 minutes. He came back tonight, willing his team to victory with a 27-point performance. We'll let you hear from Wemby in the rest of the Spurs coming up here momentarily. What we're talking about right now is this at 310-840-4910. As the youngest in charge here on this program, as the brash, bold, passionate 28-year-old that I am, the ball-knowing savant that I am as well, winky, wink, wink, wink, I know in my heart of hearts that what we're witnessing right now from Shai Gilgeous-Alexander, it's something special. What we're witnessing from Victor Wembanyama right now, as I mentioned, 22 years of age, best player in the sport. It's something special. But when it comes to SGA, there was a reluctance that I had, and maybe others had it as well, to really give him the flowers that he deserves because of the narrative that is, you know, out there about him as a free throw merchant, a foul baiter. I put all that to the side, and I look at this thing very concretely, very black and white, right? Shai Gilgeous-Alexander and what he has done over the past several years with Oklahoma City, this four-year run that he has been on, is unlike anything we've seen since y'all GOAT, Michael Jordan. I wanted to come on here tonight and say that Shai was better than Michael Jordan, but I didn't want to get canceled. You know what I'm saying? I wanted to have a job tomorrow afternoon, tomorrow evening. But no, the reality is, I think as each passing moment goes by, as each accomplishment, as each feat is accomplished by Shai Gilgeous-Alexander, his case, in my opinion, gets stronger and stronger about where he is ultimately going to rank amongst the best guards that this game has ever seen. This current four-year stretch, where it's 30-plus points per game on 50% shooting from the field, hasn't been done since the bald-headed, gum-chewing savant Michael Jordan. Hadn't been done since him. Is he the best guard the game has seen since Michael Jordan? Kobe Bryant's the egregious thing that, and the answer that I expect everyone to get upset about. But Oliver Popular, our resident MLB insider, dropping some hoop knowledge tonight, saying, whoa, how in the hell has Steph Curry not been mentioned? We've kind of given you Kobe versus Shai. As far as Curry versus Shai, can I tell you the difference? Oliver Popular and those out there wondering why Wardell hasn't been brought up. Wardell is transcendent. Wardell's changed the game forever. I give him his credit. Wardell probably couldn't guard me. I think it's Shai Gilgeous-Alexander and his two-way ability that ultimately separates him from Stephen Curry. Oliver also brought up Dwayne Wade. I just think Shai's the more skilled basketball player. Yeah, D-Wade's got more highlight reel dunks. But who's the better ball handler? Who's the better facilitator? Who's the better jump shooter? Who's the more skilled athlete? It's Shai Gilgeous-Alexander. 310-840-4910 is the number. Is Shai the best guard since Jordan? And if OKC is able to go back-to-back, do they officially enter that conversation with the 90s Bulls and the early 2000s Lakers and the 2010 Miami Heat, the Golden State Warriors, so on and so forth, the greatest dynasties of all time? Let's go to Will in Indiana wanting to check in. Will, what's going on, brother? Welcome into Westwood One Sports Night. What you got? Squilliam. Guess we lost Will. Will, what up, pal? Hola, Will.
1: From New Orleans.
0: Oh, Will from New Orleans. You from the know you. My apologies, Will.
1: Oh, that's okay. Listen, we are the savants of number one draft picks and squandering them, okay? First of all. Listen, if you try to get phone calls, you got it. Are you kidding? Man, listen, no disrespect to all the knowledge, but have you watched any documentaries? Have you watched any of these games? I'm 55. Kobe is a beast. He had Michael Jordan to watch every day. He had somebody to chase. SGA is great player, but this is not
0: Kobe
1: even...
0: Kobe Bryant played with Shaquille O'Neal, arguably the most dominant center of all time. What the hell did Kobe do by himself? You give SGA Shaq, I guarantee you he'd three-peat his damn self.
1: I'd put $1,000 on it. He would not. This guy's got a team that's unselfish. SGA has a team that's unselfish. You said it yourself. They are playing for the team. They're playing for each other. Dude, Kobe was a beast. He woke up at 4 a.m. When's the last time SGA woke up for him? He's from Canada. They don't wake up that
0: early. Why does he get more credit for being sleepy walking into the arena? What credit should Kobe get for being sleepy? Somebody woke up at 4 a.m. They're waking up at 4 a.m. Stop that Achilles from rupturing? That was uncalled for.
1: Listen, I know. It was.
0: I went full Paul Heyman there. I can't help it.
1: But now look, what we're going to do is we're going to trade Zion for SGA, and we're going to win the championship here in New Orleans. That's what we're doing.
0: Hey.
1: And then we may have the conversation.
0: Hey, Will, say goodbye, pal. 310-840-4910. Is that how they're doing it in the Hoosier State? Talking about Zion for SGA? You could put a gun to Rob Pelinka's head, he still wouldn't do it. Or you could put a gun to Sam Presti's head, he still wouldn't do it. 310-840-4910. I'm interested to hear someone make a case for Steph Curry. Tim is in San Diego, wants to do just that. Timbo, what's going on, pal? Welcome into Western One Sports.
2: Yeah, Linnell, I don't understand how you could disrespect Steph Curry's defense when every year he was in the tops of the league in steals.
0: Just because you can play, the passing lane doesn't mean you can guard one-on-one.
2: Hey! I know that you're probably not a soccer guy, but I'm a soccer guy, and when we play defense, it's mostly a zonal type of thing, right? I mean, there's something to be said about doing that kind of stuff, too, defensively. And so soccer, movements, basketball are a lot of the same. So, you know, you can't take that away from him. I mean, it's one of the defensive categories.
0: Sure. Steph Curry can't guard me. Just being frank.
2: Oh, my gosh. Hey, he'll throw a three-pointer in
0: your face. I appreciate the call as always, pal. 310-840-4910. I don't know here. The goal was not to ruffle any feathers. The goal was not to irritate anyone. It just kind of is what it is. Let's go to Jim out in New Hampshire wanting to chime in. Jim, welcome into Western One Sports Night.
3: What's up, my friend? Hey, I agree. OKC, they are very good. But, I mean, you got to go back and look at other teams like Boston, L.A., Detroit, Chicago. Those teams are dynasties. What would this team do against the 86 Celtics?
0: I mean, come on. I mean, are we really, is that the hypothetical we're going to try to pull? What would the current player doing against the current player? Like, they currently can't walk. Like, come on, pal. Like, why would we? We're better than that.
3: I just want to throw that out there.
0: No, I get it, and I appreciate the call. I'm not saying that the OKC is better than any of those dynasties that we listed. My thing is, if they win another title, do they belong in that conversation? I would never come out here and say that, what we've seen from OKC, they're better than the Bulls in the 90s. They three-peated twice in the 90s. I'm not saying they're better. I'm saying, do they deserve to enter that conversation? 310-840-4910 is the number here on Westwood One Sports Night. Let's be quick here. Let's go to our guy, Mr. Positive, out in Michigan. Yeah, under a minute, Mr. Positive. What you got?
4: LW, boom shakalaka, I gotta tell you, I mean, when you talk about Shea Butter, he's quiet, he's reserved, he doesn't stand out. Like,
0: what'd you call him, Mr. Positive, Kobe? Shea Butter? What you know about Shea Butter?
4: I love his name, Shea Butter, and you refer to Soul Train, Don Cornelius,
0: yes,
4: that
0: sir.
4: Man was cool, and I gotta just tell you that You know, when you talk about Shea Butter, he's great, but he's not bombastic. You know, you got the Black Mamba. You got Steph Curry, the greatest three-point shooter of all time. He just doesn't stand out. I just wish he was a little bit more out there. I don't think he's catching on with America yet. Shea Butter's great, and he's still got to do some work. But
0: you're saying the personalities may be causing people to not be as quick to jump on the bandwagon. Yes. I think it's a hell of a point, Mr. Positive. I appreciate the call. 310-840-4910 is the number. Let's do this. I'm based out of D.C. Let's hop on the flight and go out to L.A. Law Murray joins us next with the latest on the Lakers.
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0: If you're out there wondering, well, what were they going to get to about Jamie Foxx? Why does Jamie Foxx need to strap it up? I promise you, I will let you know before we get out of here. This is Westwood One Sports Night. With the youngest in charge and Ed Willingham rocking out with you for one final hour as we get you up to 3 a.m. Eastern time. We will recap what happened earlier tonight a little bit later. Wemby and the Spurs responding in the only way that I expected them to respond. Wemby with a huge performance tonight, and in my opinion, solidifying himself at 22 years old as the best player in all of the NBA. They took a 3-2 series lead over the Minnesota Timberwolves. How did they do it? We'll let you know coming up in about 20 minutes. Right now, though, we take a trip out to Los Angeles where we find a pal, Law Murray, who covers the NBA for The Athletic. Give him a follow on the X app at Law Murray, the NU. Law, what is shaking, Bacon? We appreciate you making some time for us, man.
1: Hey, man. Thanks for having me. It's been an interesting start to this week, so good to talk to you, man.
0: I'm about to say, I am eager to pick your brain, my friend. Can you take us inside of the locker room last night at Crypto.com Arena? Just the vibe around that group and your biggest takeaway from last night and what ultimately happened with OKC sweeping the Lakers?
1: Well, I'll tell you what. The Lakers, when they have their season and they bring a bunch of dudes to the podium, and, I mean, shoot, man, like, they had the tables all laid out in that press room ready to go. First, four rows of chairs, this place, you know, get some tables in there. Like, I ain't never seen that before. And so, I mean, look, because I'll open it up. Like, I've obviously watched the Clippers season end, you know, prematurely as far as a championship is concerned, 6 years at the Athletic. And being there, it's like, it's a rush. You got to get what you can get. There's no formality of anything. Mm-hmm. You know, like, you might get a couple guys at the podium. You understand that that's the last time you'll see the head coach speak, and you get what you get out the locker room, but they're not going to hold anybody. They're not going to, none of that. Like, the end of a season covering the Clippers is one of the worst nights, especially if you're local, because, you know, when you're local, guys, they don't need to be on the team bus for a flight or anything like that.
0: Right.
1: you know, so I don't love covering the last night, but at least with the Lakers, it's a little bit more organized, and they make sure that you speak to everybody, even at home, and we were at home last night. And on that note, I wasn't even in the locker room. I saw some locker room videos. You know, I heard what Bronny had to say, and I heard what DeAndre Ayton had to say. Like, this was a season that everyone knew what it kind of was on April 2nd when we were in Oklahoma City. I got to be on that trip, and when Luka strained his hamstring and Austin Reeves strained his oblique, like, I was on the trip on the way to Dallas, and they knew Luka was going to be out for an undetermined amount of time. It turned out to be a season-ending injury. When it came to Austin Reeves, we knew he was going to be out for several weeks. It turned out to be an injury that he was able to come back from, and people, you know, you can make excuses all you want. Mm-hmm. All I'm going to say is, it's the playoffs. If you're out there, I'm going to give you all the credit in the world when you play well, and I will have enough empathy when you don't, but Austin was a liability against the Thunder, you know, when it came to turnovers, when it came to how well he was defended. There were times where Austin got the best of the Thunder as far as scoring goes, but, I mean, on the other end, I mean, he couldn't score enough points to get back what the Thunder were targeting him with. And so, even then, it's like, you just understand, like, that Thunder team is defending champions. You know, they're not young anymore. Like, Ime Udoka was talking about the Rockets when they smoked Game 3 against the Lakers. The Thunder aren't young anymore, but they're also champions. They've been through a fire. They understand what it takes to do it at this time of year. Do you remember that they started 24-1? They're starting this postseason 8-0. They look like a team that knows what they're doing and knows that there's no excuses. And they're shorthanded as well. Jalen Williams isn't playing. They're a well-oiled machine from top to bottom. And I do mean bottom because, man, I'm seeing dudes come in the game ready to contribute, you know? So there wasn't no, like, for me anyway, because I'm not one to really go this route. Like, there wasn't a whole bunch of drama. There wasn't, like, chairs thrown all over the place and like, oh my God, we got swept. No, like, it's like, no, like there is an acceptance of what this was a while ago. There was an accomplishment when they took a 3-0 lead on the Rockets and wound up closing that series out. And that was the only game that they won of their last seven, you know? And so I think that's what it was. This was a good season for the Lakers. It was a disappointing end, both because they got swept and because you got the what-if factor. You know, what if Luka never got hurt?
0: That's the tough part here. And Rob Pelinka referenced it earlier, that 16-2 stretch, I believe in the month of March, where they, you know, really ushered in LeBron as that third option and had him, you know, play third fiddle to Luka and Austin Reeves. It looked like they had something there. For him to reference that today, Law, does that make you believe that if they had it their way, they would run it back with those three guys being the, you know, tip of the spear, so to speak?
1: Who are you referring to?
0: Talking about Rob Pelinka referencing the 16-2 stretch. Does that to you kind of go as a sign of like, hey, we would be into bringing this group back with the core of LeBron, Austin Reeves, and Luka? Or, you know, do you think they're kind of they're bluffing up there at the podium and they really don't want to bring this group back?
1: It's a bluff. I mean, and really to me, they know they need to make changes, even if you get the best case scenario. The best case scenario is Luka Doncic comes back, not just physically in shape, but emotionally in shape. Like, I think everyone focused on the physical part, and obviously when it was a complete mind-blowing situation for him to get traded to the Lakers. I think the biggest

0: is he's earned his pay.
1: So to that point, Law, he's going to get it. It's a $14 million option. Someone's going to give him big money. Is there a number to you that would be viewed as irresponsible if L.A. was to divvy that out to him?
0: Nah, because I don't really look at contracts like that. I look at contracts as get what you're owed and figure the rest out. This is a league that the cap is rising. You're valuing your draft picks more. You understand that playable depth is king in the NBA. I don't shed no tears, man, for nobody that can't go 10 deep that has a third string that's a bunch of puppets. You got professional basketball players fighting for opportunities, not just to stay in this league, but to establish themselves in this league. The Oklahoma City Thunder are the gold standard of that, standard of that. If you are a team making excuses because you can't play more than seven guys for 3 minutes in an elimination game, then you can go take those tears to some other lake. You know what I mean? So with that said, you are about to pay Austin Rivers with Luka Doncic already on the team. You then have to figure out how you're going to formulate a defense and formulate a roster of usable players that go beyond that, especially considering these two dudes don't have the best track record of health, at least from this past season. Austin has shown some durability before, but there's durability and there's physicality and there's the playoffs. And I mean, the track record is the track record. You have to understand who you're paying and what that means for the rest of the dudes that you're filling out. And for the first time, that quote unquote rest of the dudes group includes LeBron James, because there's a lot of bluffing going on. LeBron has mentioned publicly how much he chafed at what he was asked to do, but also the pride in being able to do it and do it at the level that he was able to and see the team success, but also be able to shift and show them that I'm still that guy, at least from a perspective of I can be the best player on the team that can win a playoff series, even at this stage of the career that LeBron James is in. And so what does that mean? It means that LeBron has a floor for what he's owed. And if the Lakers disrespect him in negotiations that they've never had to have, I mean, I'm sure the Lakers would love a discount, a hometown discount for LeBron. I bet you the Lakers would like a hometown discount for Austin Reeves. But this is a business, and those guys have played well enough to earn their keep. What the Lakers haven't been good at is figuring out the rest. And they were good enough to, get into this position in the regular season. I give J.J. Redick a ton of credit. That dude is creative. He improved in terms of the emotional aspect of the job, and I think he understood that. And I commend him for understanding the need to do that, because basketball is not just what you know, and it's not just who you know. It's how you get through adversity and how you show it. And I still don't think the Lakers were great at this. The Lakers vibes, we're not going to compare the Lakers to the Spurs vibe or to the Thunder vibe. And it ain't just because them teams is winning, because I've seen them teams not win and still act like a bunch of kids that like each other. These dudes, they like each other, but there's also a sense of some mercenary stuff going on.
1: And they're under pressure too, Law. They know it. You're in La La Land. The injury situation sucked. They all got bit in the ass by it, and it definitely lowered the ceiling for this group. And now they face an offseason chock full of questions. I think it's fascinating. I've been talking about it the last two nights, Law. If I'm Luka Doncic, you've got the player option in, 28, 29, I believe. How confident are you that in that time period, Rob Pelinka and the two new GMs he's going to bring in, how confident are you that they can put a championship contender around him? Because, look, Law, and you normally keep me very level-headed with stuff like this, and I appreciate it. But, brother, they brought in DeAndre Ayton and Jackson Hayes, arguably the worst 1-2 punch at center in the league, knowing what Luka Doncic had success with in Dallas. So, I don't know where the trust is when it comes to the team-building part.
0: Well, I'll push back on the center position, because I'll tell you what, DeAndre Ayton played pretty well in the quarterfinals against an all-star in Alperen Şengün. And that's the dilemma with DeAndre Ayton. And you talked about, knowing the market that you're playing in and the narrative and all that. I think DeAndre Ayton was very aware of that. I think he struggled with it, but he was, like LeBron James, a guy who, when you saw him play well, you

0: made an impact. The Lakers were an extremely good finishing basketball team, and damn it, DeAndre had struggles holding on to the damn basketball, but look at the field goal percentage. He did a pretty damn good job for the most part in areas of the floor. We're not just talking about dunks. We're talking about floaters. He wasn't the best fit with Luka, but he was a damn good fit with Austin Reeves. That's the kind of thing that I look at. And DeAndre Ayton also was being paid a lot more money to not play for the Portland Trailblazers than he was to play for the Los Angeles Lakers. He was a strong value considering what their options were. Now, Jackson Hayes was a much better backup center for the Lakers this year than he was the year before, and he fits really well with Luka Doncic. I can tell you that they would probably be – it's probably easier to retain Jackson, especially if you're asking him to be a backup. DeAndre is going to be interesting. I don't think teams are banging DeAndre Ayton's door down to have him in a higher paid role, but at the same time, that's going to be interesting because – if you keep DeAndre Ayton, then it's like, okay, what are we asking him to do? If you move on from him, who are you getting to replace him? That's going to be tough because these dudes don't grow on trees. The center position, you might think of it as replacement level, but how many 7-foot dudes?
1: Can I give you a hypothetical? Now, the size piece with him is the big difference. There's one name out there that, and you're gonna, I know what you're going to push back and say the injury history is spotty, but I think Robert Williams fits beautifully with them in terms of what they're looking for. And the ability to rim run and play good defense.
0: Well, it's more than just the injury history. Robert Williams hasn't been a starting center in the NBA since the Celtics were in the finals. And even then, you know, you had to keep his minutes down because of the injuries. And he's never played 60 games since. And in fact, in 8 NBA seasons, that's the only time he played 60 games. And he still missed 20 games that year. So that's the thing. It's like Robert Williams is not the biggest guy. It's all there's a reason he's always been a better looking backup in a 20-minute role or so. You know, yeah, he's a guy who everyone loves because of what he does on the floor. But he's doing that role in a very confined space. That's not what the Lakers need. You know, Jackson Hayes can approximate a lot of that. What the Lakers need is a starter. If it's not going to be DeAndre Ayton, who's starting? If it's Jackson Hayes, then you're stretched there, then you don't have one of the better starting centers there, and you have to find a backup all of a sudden. Again, the Lakers did not have a lot of options. They didn't have a lot of depth. If it wasn't Ayton, if it wasn't Reeves, it was an $11 million 34-year-old player, Maxi Kleber, who probably shouldn't be playing center, or it was Drew Timmy, who was on a two-way contract. You need playable depth. You need fit. And to center position, you're going to look at it as, what are you going to do there? But the bigger issue is the Lakers lack athletic size outside of the centers. And I'm talking about LeBron James as a part of that group because the thing with LeBron James is, I mean, you're not going to bully him, but LeBron James isn't the best rim protector at this stage of his career either. Right. And besides that, you know, LeBron was out away from plays. You're asking Marcus Smart to be a perimeter defender on point of attack, guys. And if you're starting Austin Reeves and Luka Doncic together, that means at least the big end has. Those guys have a lot of minutes together. You can hide one of them, and then you're going to have to ask the other to play up. I have some effort. You have an athleticism deficit. When your low man is consistently Luka or Austin, don't be surprised if the only team in the league with a worse rim protection situation is a Utah Jazz team that will surely be better because they have Jaren Jackson Jr. and likely Walker Kessler for them next year. That is the biggest issue with the Lakers. When you saw A.J. Mitchell torch dudes on a consistent basis, then you are seeing a team that did not have solutions if their center was away from the basket. You saw Chet Holmgren, a power forward who gets to play next to a center in Isaiah Hartenstein, make all but one of his restricted area field goals. Okay? That is the kind of thing where if you're looking at how you're building your team, you need athleticism, you need size, but you also need skill. This team did not have enough guards who can handle the basketball and make good decisions and make shots.
1: And Law, who does all of this go back to? And this is what we were talking about an hour ago here. Isn't Rob Pelinka the button pusher here? Well, I think it's fascinating. You say that again, Law?
0: That's his job. He's got to be the one to figure this out.
1: What did you make of him saying he's bringing in 2 assistant GMs? You know what I took that as, Law? I need some help here. I need some help doing the job.
0: Well, the bigger conversation is it's a new ownership group. And
1: did they want that?
0: this wasn't what we were talking about a year ago, because even if they knew that the sale was going to close, it's not like it was 100% decided. Now it is decided. Like, that dude is running things and he has a voice and he's coming from another organization. And I, as someone who is not a Dodgers fan in the slightest, I roll my eyes every time I hear about synergy between a damn baseball team and a basketball team.
1: They love talking about it too, man.
0: They love talking about it because ain't nobody, especially LA media, they love being able to cozy up and say, oh, ain't y'all nice together? You know, we're a city that matters and you're the teams that matter. Sure, do everything together. I mean, you would roll your eyes if the Angels and Clippers were talking like that, you know? I mean, and not just because the Angels are an embarrassing organization that can't make that makes me cry every time I think of Mike Trout's career, you know? So, you know, I just, like, they are basically trying to get credit for what another organization is doing with another set of rules. And so let's just put the basics on it. I think if you have the resources, and that's what we're talking about, you have more resources because them pockets are deeper. And that might not matter for the NBA salary cap as far as players are concerned, but it does matter for infrastructure. Again, I covered the LA Clippers, and I've seen what the Clippers were like with Donald Sterling. I am much more familiar with how the Clippers operate with Steve Ballmer. Man, Steve Ballmer has tried to throw money at everything that he could. He's the best kind of owner that a fan base could have, except for if you want to complain about Steve Ballmer being maybe a little bit too comfortable with the people that he's entrusted to be in charge. But even with that, there's a sense of relationships in sports that fans are less removed from as far as how this thing is supposed to work. Stability is an ideal, but if you can actually believe in it, it's because you have strong relationships. And that's the thing. I think people are going to pick and prod at what the strength of the relationship is as far as Rob and the people that he's going to be asked to hire under him, as well as the dude who's going to be running the franchise in partnership with Jeannie Buss. And why is Jeannie Buss in this role? Because Jeannie Buss is NBA royalty. Because that's a relationship that matters, not just to Laker fans, but to the NBA and how the Board of Governors is. That is all complicated, but you asked a question, Lenell, and that's what we're talking about here. Yeah, Rob needs help, but Rob is the figurehead who's going to be asked to make the decisions. And if he can do the good work of hiring people to help him, then that will help his team and organization. And if these hires do not go the way they need to go to move the Lakers forward, then you're going to see what happened to the previous dudes. You saw a lot of people got fired from the Lakers this year. Okay. When that sale did close, Rob was not part of that, but Rob's job, in other words, his deliverables are to hire the replacements and to ensure that those replacements are good and ensure that those replacements are validating the hires that are being made. That's a lot, but that is the job, and that is going to determine the success of the Lakers in the short term and possibly the long term.
1: The NBA's best soap opera entering a brand new season as the Lakers try and retool. Law Murray joins us here on the guest hotline. Law, two more for you, two quick hitters for you on the way out as we got about 2-3 minutes left here. I'm going to ask you about the Clippers here momentarily, but got to get your thoughts on what we've seen in this Timberwolves and Spurs series. Law, I point to the two major adversity points for Wemby in this postseason and how he responded. Coming off of the concussion, bounced back in the next game and went Kanye crazy. After the ejection the other night, comes out tonight and is 16 points in the first 6 minutes. Are you still... Is he still doing things that impress you, or are you kind of used to it at this point when it comes to Wemby?
0: Not everything has got to be something I don't take for granted, even his struggles. Like, now, I'm not going to get out here gassing up anybody. I'll be the first to tell you, I'm in the midst of a very intimate player evaluation project, and one of my, not favorite, but the thing I will always say, you know, all these guys are flawed. All of them. All of them have areas of improvements. Exactly. All of them are going to have bad games. All of them are going to have bad moments. They're also human, so there's going to be human moments. You know, I don't think that you can play 2K and drive your elbow into some guy's face. Like, that's, you know, something that you'll see in WWE 2K. I don't know. I've never played that. I played the OG, you know, SmackDown. Just bring it, you know. PlayStation 2, y'all.
1: I'll say this as a 2K fan. You got to tap in, brother. You got to tap in the WWE 2K series.
0: Hey, I probably won't. I ain't got time for that now. But I appreciate the sentiment, and you know where I'm coming from on this.
1: For sure.
0: When it comes to this dude, Wemby, you don't have a lot of peers. You don't have a lot of precedents. Mm-hmm. And so you're seeing a player who is still in his third NBA season, who is in his first postseason, who is playing for a team that has not been in the postseason at all since the 2010s, and hasn't been at this level of being one game away from a conference finals appearance since Kawhi Leonard landed on Zaza Pachulia's foot. Yeah. Like, that's some big chips that we're talking about here. And so I'm not used to anything from Victor Wembanyama. Every time I watch him, it's like feeling like I'm seeing it for the first time all over again. And I love that feeling of refreshment. That's why I'm looking at this combine and this draft next month and summer league in July and the next season. And I appreciate the fact that you can learn new players and learn what they mean to their teams and how coaches try and put them in positions to succeed, because you are consistently seeing something different. The things that kind of give us comfort is to say, oh, that guy reminds me of this all-star, this Hall of Famer, this dude that I just see on YouTube, you know, or this dude who just happens to be a talking head on some podcast or, you know, inside the NBA or something like that. No, you can't. It's hard to do that with Wemby. Ralph Sampson wasn't taking threes like this and taking Rudy Gobert off the dribble and having timeouts being called in the first quarter because the guard didn't switch the inverted pick and roll.
1: Love, for lack of a better phrase, he is an MF-er, man. This Wemby is, I mean, I called him I think he's the best player in the league already, sitting here at 22 years of age. I think he's already there in this postseason run. We were wondering, would he handle the physicality? Would he be able to handle the different style of play? He has passed the test with flying colors. Law, you always pass the test with flying colors as well, my friend. We appreciate you making some time for us, brother.
0: Appreciate it, man. Have a good one.
1: That is Law Murray. You can check out his work in The Athletic and follow on the X app at Law Murray, the NU. About a half hour left to go in the program. We got a lot more to get to, including the Western Conference semis. The San Antonio Spurs, they had Victor Wembanyama at their disposal tonight. Did it make a difference? We'll recap Spurs and T-Wolves next.
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0: Darrell Westwood on Sports Night. The best late night national sports talk radio show in the country with the best late night audience in the country. 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However you choose to do so, Sirius XM, Channel 375, WestwoodOneSports.com, the YouTube stream, and the AM/FM dial on one of our over 200-plus affiliates out there nationwide. Western Conference semis, Spurs with a, honestly, statement win tonight. It was a statement performance from one Victor Wembanyama. We talked about it on the other side with Law. The two moments in this postseason in which the big fella, Victor Wembanyama, experienced the most adversity, talking about game four coming off of the concussion against Portland, it gives you 27, 12, seven blocks. That was awesome. We were wondering, well, how would he respond? How would he respond? We were also wondering the same thing tonight. How would he respond after playing just 12 minutes in game four, getting ejected? Not only did he respond, he sent a message to the entire T-Wolves organization, and hopefully, if you were paying attention, to the entire NBA. Coming off the ejection, Wemby, 27 points, 17 rebounds, 5 assists, 3 blocks, and the most impressive thing about what we saw from Wemby tonight is I made the statement going into the postseason. I said he was the star that was under the most pressure heading into this postseason because of the expectations that we had set for him. I think he's got the chance to be the greatest of all time if he's able to stay healthy. When you talk about expectations of that magnitude, your performance in the postseason is either going to do one or two things. It's going to validate the praise that we've been giving him, or it's going to open up the door for immense criticism. Wemby has used this as evidence as to why he is so damn good. We have never seen an offensive player as skilled as he is at his size, scoring at all three levels, putting the ball on the deck, the footwork, the patience, the ball handling, everything you could think of, the finishing ability around the rim, the gravity that he has in the short roll. I gave you these numbers a couple of weeks ago just to kind of encapsulate just how great he is. The San Antonio Spurs during this 2026 season made the most corner threes ever in an NBA season. Why? Because Wemby's gravity in the short roll causing that defender to help leaves the corner wide the hell open. And Devin Vassell and Keldon Johnson and Dylan Harper and company have capitalized possession in, possession out. We have never, ever seen anything like we're seeing out of Victor Wembanyama offensively. Defensively, like, is there much to say? Do I have to spend a whole lot of time breaking down the defense? Even a blind person can see it. I'm telling you. We have never, ever in the history of basketball witnessed a dude turn a team into a jump shooting team as often, as frequently as Victor Wembanyama does. And you can talk about the stat sheet all you want. And he only got credited with 3 blocks tonight. But imagine, credited with 3 blocks, imagine how many shots he alters on a night-in, night-out basis. Imagine what doesn't show up in the box score when it comes to one Victor Wembanyama. It is becoming more and more difficult to try and measure just how good he is. That's why earlier to start the show, man, I said it. This is the best thing I got for y'all when it comes to Wemby. Because I'm watching in awe with my damn chin on the concrete, just like you all. As each passing moment goes by, I become more and more impressed. To where as we sit here on May the 13th, I think at 22 years of age, he is the best player in the association. It's that mentality that he has as well that I think really separates him, man. It's such a desire to be great. Hanging out with the Shaman Monks, seeking out training from Hakeem Olajuwon, Jamal Crawford. This dude wants it more than any. The brothers reading paperback books in 2026 in an e-book era. The brothers got paperbacks. Victor Wembanyama, certifiably different. His mentality was on full display post-game. He talked about Minnesota and, you know, them trying to rough him up a little bit and how he was able to respond to that. Wemby had this to say post-game.
1: was a point where Io early in the game was coming over to you saying something. You just kind of seemed to laugh it off. Like, do you feel like after maybe getting that release, the physicality doesn't phase you in the same way anymore and you're more used to it?
2: Yeah, I feel like the rage baiting would have been maybe one of the strategies. So I feel like I need to stay composed as a team.
0: He gets it. The awareness, the self-awareness that he has of what they're trying to do to him is awesome, man. We let you hear from Mitch Johnson yesterday about how they're being physical with him. They're bumping him. When he's rolling to the basket, man, I watched Naz Reid when Wemby was going up for an alley-oop attempt, two-hand shove him in his midsection, leading him to go into like the second row because he couldn't stop his momentum. I worry that he's going to get hurt, but dog, I'll be real. I had my doubts about Wemby coming into the postseason. I was genuinely, that's why I said he was under the most pressure. I was genuinely conflicted as to how he was going to handle the physicality, especially playing Minnesota. You know what I'm saying? I knew that group in particular. Julius, Nas, Rudy, Ant, Jaden McDaniels. There's a toughness that they play with. There's a level of physicality. There's a Dorito-sized chip on their shoulder that they play with. And I thought it had the chance to get the best of Wemby. He has not blinked once during this series. And really throughout the entire course of the postseason, that brother has not blinked. The moments I keep going back to, when you come off of the concussion and play as well as he did, when you come off of the ejection and play as well as he did, that means you're made up of something a little bit different that the average man may not be able to comprehend. Victor Wembanyama, at 22 years of age, the best player in the NBA. And then just to wrap up thoughts on the series, period, it was the defense again tonight for San Antonio, getting out in transition, double-teaming Anthony Edwards. I thought, in his evolution as a basketball player, we're going to continue to watch it, just like we're going to watch Wemby grow. We're going to watch Cade Cunningham grow. All these youngsters, and I'm glad Law came on the show and said what he said. All of these players are flawed. None of them are perfect. None of them are perfect. Everyone's got a weakness to their game. What we're seeing with Anthony Edwards, when they double-team him at half court, and I love the analysis that Reggie Miller gave throughout the course of the broadcast. When they're picking you up and double-teaming you at half court, you got to get the ball out of your hands quicker. You can't invite the double-team like you would do when you're in the mid-post, when you're at the free-throw line extended. Like you, it's different when you're out there 30 feet away from the basket. So Anthony Edwards has to get better in that situation. Minnesota as a whole, I thought the non-Wemby minutes tonight, Minnesota didn't do a good enough job capitalizing. You saw guys settling for jump shots still. And that's not going to cut it here, right? That's not going to cut it here. I go back to San Antonio, though, because it's more about this series. They're up 3-2, more so because of what they're doing, not because of what Minnesota isn't doing. This team, and we talk about OKC and how much they love one another, doing the whole bit post-game, putting the towels on each other's heads and all that, and the cute Instagram captions is great. You see it on the floor in real time with the Spurs. How many times do you see this selfless basketball team turn down good shots for great shots? It is in their DNA. And you know what's great about it? When your best player, this is what's similar, and why OKC and San Antonio are so similar in my opinion. Both Shea and Victor Wembanyama, gifted scorers, two of the most gifted scorers and offensive players that we've ever seen in this game. Yet they play with a level of selflessness to where the other guys in the rotation have to buy in, to where the other guys in the rotation have to live that style and play that style of basketball. Because if my best player is being held to the standard and embodying what we want to be, it's on everybody else to fall in line. And that's what we're seeing right now with the San Antonio Spurs, man. And by the way, anybody out there, if you've seen Julius Randle, tap him on the shoulder and ask when is he going to show up in the series. Anthony Edwards all year long, him and Julius Randle were a dynamic 1-2 punch. And in this postseason, Julius Randle's numbers in this series in particular, his numbers have been totally sliced in half. Totally sliced in half. Lead me to believe that this bad boy is over. And then we get to ask the million-dollar question that we've asked about the Nuggets. We've asked it about the Celtics. We've asked it about the Magic. When you fall short in the postseason in the NBA, there are sweeping consequences to come. If Minnesota falls short here, what's the corresponding move? How do they possibly look to move forward? We're going to figure it out. Game 6 of that series moves to Target Center coming up on Saturday night. We'll see if San Antonio is able to close this thing out on the road or if Anthony Edwards and company have more life. Speaking of more life, it's the name of a tremendous Drake song or album. He drops on Friday, and I'm excited about it. We're going to put the show to bed next. It's putting the show to bed, and it's a little bit of weird but true. I've kind of been teasing it all night. She wants some Marvin Gaye, some Luther Vandross, Little Aaliyah, and we can set this party off right. Jamie Foxx, at 58 years of age, can sing, can dance, can write, and can act. And apparently, he's still good at hunching. We'll give you the details on that next. This is Westwood One Sports Night.
3: 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And who's done? 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
1: I don't know if it's because I'm tired and excited to get off, but like that song's hitting different tonight. One of the best ad libs in the country. Westwood One Sports Tonight continues. Youngest in charge, Linnell Willingham, rocking out with you. One final segment. If you decided to tap into the show tonight at any point, we appreciate you being here, whether that's on one of our over 200 plus affiliates out there nationwide, whether that's Sirius XM, Channel 375, X, YouTube. We appreciate you locking in. Let's finish the show how we finish it every night by putting the show to bed. How are we going to choose to put the show to bed tonight? Well, TMZ had a story that very much captured my attention, and I was texting Denton about this at like 2 o'clock in the afternoon. I was so excited. TMZ is reporting that Jamie Foxx, at age 58, is expecting a baby with his current girlfriend, who I'll just say is way younger than he is. But when you're Jamie Foxx and when black don't crack, I ain't surprised that he's dibbling and dabbling with a woman that's in her early 30s. But it got me thinking, and maybe we'll get texts on this and tweets on this as we roll throughout the morning. I'm sure this is tantalizing morning sports talk radio. How old is too old to have a baby? He's 58 years of age. At what point do your soldiers start falling? At what point? At what point do you become infertile? 58? I think it's different. I'll just say this. I think from a man's perspective, it's a lot more conceivable to think about a man having intercourse at 58. It's a lot less conceivable to think about a woman giving birth at 58 years of age. We want to talk about inducing a heart attack.
2: I don't know that you can at 58.
1: So that's what I'm asking, and this is why I wanted to bring this up.
2: Yeah, I think it's like science. I mean, I'm sure there's been impossibilities, but I don't think you can give birth at 58.
1: Well, we know you can get someone pregnant at 58 because Jamie Foxx is doing
2: it. That's not even the oldest, though. Al Pacino had a kid at 83.
1: What?
2: Yeah, Robert De Niro had one at 79 just a couple of years ago. A kid's like 3 years old.
1: I mean, Robert, those freaky-ass Italians, nothing surprises me with them. I mean, that's... Is he Italian?
2: I don't understand, like, if you're Al Pacino. Like, that's where I'm like, how is that still working?
1: Why
2: like,
1: would you want...
2: How are you still
1: want,
2: functioning there?
1: Why would you... Well, exactly. Well, there's a whole lot
2: of...
1: He
2: ain't raising the kid.
1: There's medication. But that's my thing. Like, why have a kid that's going to inevitably, like, you're going to die before they reach their prime? Like, and I hate to be morbid about it, but, like, that's my whole thing.
2: I had that same thing the first time I saw that. I was like, he's 83? He ain't going to see... He might be lucky if he sees kindergarten graduation.
1: I was about to say. Like, who knows? Who knows? Is he going to be able to take him to his first pre-K recital? Like, I just think it's crazy.
2: Lucky
1: to think
2: you
1: about.
2: Saw him out of the hospital at that age. Lord have mercy.
1: Yeah. I think it's crazy. Jamie Foxx, though, like, he just had a near-death experience. So maybe, like, his newfound good health has got him with a different outlook on life. And he's just hanging and banging as often as he can. But, man... Strap it up.
2: I mean, tournament was a couple weeks ago. You know what I mean? Like,
1: literally. Well, talk about a bracket buster. I mean, that was. This is exactly what this falls under the category of. I'm stunned by it, though, man. You're right, though. He definitely should have, you know, Michael
2: like,
1: Scott.
2: You have the funds. I don't know. Like, if you're a regular 9-to-5er that's maybe tight on the bills.
1: Yeah.
2: You know, maybe you can't afford the surgery. I can't imagine it's that expensive. And maybe it's covered by insurance. But if you're rich, I mean, come on.
1: Anybody out there that hasn't watched Jamie Foxx's last stand-up, I encourage you to do so. He talked about his near-death experience and about how he had to have his diaper changed by a very attractive young nurse. And he was embarrassed, is all I would say. But clearly, he is...
2: It's working.
1: He's put that shame and embarrassment behind him because... At 58, he's expecting. That means when his kid turns 18, he's going to be 76 years old? Is that right, Math?
2: Well, 7 years after that, he can have another kid like Al Pacino.
1: Oh, I wanted to open up the phones on this, but we didn't hit it till late in the show. I wanted to know, like, get personal with some of you all out there. We got a lot of older people that listen. I wonder how much of our listening audience is still sexually active. I guess the world will never know. That is going to do it for a Tuesday night edition of Westwood One Sports Night. Thank you to Oliver Popular, Denton Day, our guy Law Murray. We appreciate your calls as always. The Kang of North Kakalaki back in the saddle tomorrow with me. Me and Josh Graham tomorrow night. Drake Toll is next.
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0: If you're out there wondering, well, what were they going to get to about Jamie Foxx? Why does Jamie Foxx need to strap it up? I promise you, I will let you know before we get out of here. This is Westwood One Sports Night. With the youngest in charge and Elle Willingham rocking out with you for one final hour as we get you up to 3 a.m. Eastern time. We will recap what happened earlier tonight a little bit later. Wemby and the Spurs responding in the only way that I expected them to respond. Wemby with a huge performance tonight, and in my opinion, solidified.
1: Year of Our Lord 2026, this is the Drake Toll Show. I would then be, by virtue of the transitive property, Drake Toll with you from the Savannah Bananas organization and Locked On Big 12. Hello, it is 6 o'clock and 1 minute, 11 seconds Eastern time. This could be the first day of the rest of our lives. Thank you for choosing to be here. Now, let me also say this. If you're listening in podcast form, because every good radio show now is in podcast form and post, and look, if you're listening in a market today where you're like, okay, sorry, that's a combination between you throwing up and you getting up in the morning. What's the difference? And you're like, man, you know, I listened to the Drake Toll Show. And let me clarify, there's addendums to this. So Drake, D-R-A-K-E, because I get like the Drake Toll Show. Greg? No, the Drake Toll Show. Greg? No, not Greg. Drake. Greg? No. It is the Drake Toll Show. And then past that, if people are like, oh, you know, the show ends at 6:30 for me or 7 o'clock for me, and then Dick and Doug come on in the mornings. And we've talked about this. I think Dick and Doug are great guys. I don't mind Dick. Doug's okay. And I know you like them, but maybe it's one of those days you're like, ah. Dick and Doug, they've been doing a lot of these Mount Rushmores here recently, a lot of these, you know, top four. Let's do top four of the Care Bears. Well, I think there's only four Care Bears, but top four of the Care Bears from the early 2000s. And, you know, top four Wiggles songs. And I get it. The Wiggles had some bangers, man.
2: Fruit salad.
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1: And if you, no. We're no Mount Rushmores, no top fives today. And that's the thing. Maybe you're like, you know what? In your market, the pro sports teams have mostly lost out. This is the time of the year you kind of clock out and you go back to listening to Dire Straits and you go back to listening to Duran Duran. You're like, you know what? You're a big fan of Cinderella, the rock band. Your family doesn't know it. It's a secret to them. And look, if any of that is describing you, then that is fine. I've got the Drake Toll Show for you on Westwood One Sports and the Westwood One Sports app. You can listen to the rest of the show on the app, the entire show live, or you can listen wherever you get your podcast back to the program. 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It's that easy. That's my ad to start the day, but in a fun way. How miraculous is it that we live in a time such as this, that sentience, which is the universe's most profound miracle, has found us, and that at any point in time, you and I can get up at 6 o'clock Eastern time and, oh, 300 milligrams of caffeine straight to my tummy. The moment that inert matter awakens to experience itself. That's what sentience is. When matter experiences itself, when it understands its own existence, the transition from just existence to subjective awareness of that existence, of the carbon and the hydrogen and the oxygen that all comes together and builds an eternal feeling of being not merely data processing, it is qualitative, subjective experience of the world, the redness of a rose, the warmth of the sun, the pang of grief. To what do we owe the honor to experience life and experience life at the same time of a young man named Victor Wembanyama of the San Antonio Spurs? Victor Wembanyama. They call him the alien. He is a freak of nature on a basketball floor. And you and I get to exist at the same time as Victor Wembanyama. And might I tell you, this morning, for the next, say, 11 minutes of what I saw last night between the San Antonio Spurs and Minnesota Timberwolves. And what you're saying is, God, man, You woke up today in Anna, Texas, home of the Coyotes. Seth Parr, head football coach at the local high school. You're a big fan of those Coyotes. And they had not really won at the highest level of Texas high school football until Parr got there. And once Parr got there, everything changed. And you are a polar bear in Arlington, Texas. That's, you don't live in Arlington. You live in Anna. It's a reference to a meme. Why is a polar bear in Arlington, Texas? And you're a polar bear because you're a San Antonio Spurs fan. You don't want anybody to know you're a San Antonio Spurs fan. But you are. Here's the problem. Last night you fell asleep. Why'd you fall asleep? Because you had to obviously be up at the crack of dawn today. It's 5:05. Oh, nope. 5:06. In Dallas, if you're listening live. That's early, dog. I get it. You fell asleep. You had to go to bed. I'm not going to judge you. Instead, I'm going to give you exactly what happened last night between the Spurs and the Minnesota Timberwolves. We even have an highlight. That's right. One singular highlight from last night's game on NBC between the Spurs and Minnesota. And in a dominant win for San Antonio, here's what I learned that I already knew. Here's what I learned that I've already told you. Victor Wembanyama is the best basketball player on planet Earth. Victor Wembanyama is the best basketball player in the NBA.
2: Well, man, I think Shai Gilgeous-Alexander got a real...
1: Yes. If you woke up this morning in Tulsa, Oklahoma, in Bigsby, in Ardmore, Oklahoma, then yes, you are programmed to believe, you've been told, you have been lied to, that Shai Gilgeous-Alexander is the best player in the NBA. And last year, yeah, man, I'm much more on board with that. But the development of Wembanyama and his ability to develop this Spurs team, yes, his ability to develop his team into an NBA Finals contender, to have won 62 games in the regular season. 60 games is your that's the number to get to if you want to win the NBA title. His unanimous Defensive Player of the Year award, watching him play basketball is stupid. It is stupid in the best way. Now, Nico Harrison would surely trade him. He's too good. And speaking of Nico Harrison, that's a segue into the third best player alive, Luka Doncic. When healthy, I think Luka is three. Jokic is in that conversation. LeBron is not. We're going to talk over the course of the show.

0: on-field promotions, just baseball. And there is a beautiful video on their Twitter account. Here's 30 seconds. Cut the music, Curtis, of baseball as it was meant to be played. And it just so happened to be one of the stupidest promotions of all time. I was so excited. And this video just sucked. Every video that came from the game sucked. They're just blaring the organ the entire time. The PA got, now coming to bat. Like, no. I want silence. Full on silence. In this video, there's some dude, like, they're like, hey, shake those sunflower seeds all over the ground. Shake them all over the ground. Come on, shake them, shake them. All he can do is, okay, great. Failed promotion, no nothing night fails. What happened to the world that I love? Just an organ 11, volume 11.
1: Back great. Magic City.
0: I got a hate tweet. We got a hate tweet.
2: From Curtis.
0: From Tappendat Media Productions. You definitely said it. Lesson love. You definitely said it. My bad. Those are our obituaries. It's time for the quickie top five headlines on all of sports. Addie Bates read them. Addie Bates read them. Retail response.
2: All right, here's your first headline. Morey out as 76ers eye fresh start. Nurse to stay.
0: The fact that Nurse is staying, which I like Nick Nurse, by the way. I think that's fine. The Morey firing is a surprise. He is the president of basketball operations for the Philadelphia 76ers, for those who are unaware. And it is... Okay. It's dependent on the organization. What I've learned about franchises, organizations, from the NBA to the NFL, the role of the president and how hands-on he is with evaluating players, bringing them in, ensuring the roster is built to compete. He's been there the last six seasons, five playoff berths, 270 wins, 212 losses, but they haven't advanced past the second round in the playoffs under Morey and have not been to the conference finals since 2001. Now, Morey is one of the more hands-on guys. He brought in James Harden, touch yourself. Which had previously worked. Traded for James Harden, with whom he previously had success in Houston, ahead of the 2022 deadline. But the reunion, if you'll remember, was short-lived as the Sixers declined to offer Harden a long-term contract. So now, after trade talks broke off, the Harden deal happened. It was all embarrassing, blew up in your face. He brought in VJ Edgecombe, which was a good pick. He was third in Rookie of the Year voting. That's a good pick, but Nurse is 116 and 130 in three seasons. And while I don't hate Nick Nurse, was Morey the problem? I don't. It seems like the whole thing's a problem. They haven't been to the conference finals since 2001. Blow the whole thing up. It's frustrating, Nina.
2: Wembanyama returns with a huge performance as the Spurs beat the Wolves 126-97 for a 3-2 lead.
0: Top five games between the Timberwolves and San Antonio Spurs in the Western Conference semifinals. I'm doing it again. I'm pausing the minutes because I'm watching. I have the quad box on, and I'm watching all the national networks. I'm watching all the national radio shows, talk shows, sports shows. And again, today on our top five, it's just so, no, give me number one. What is the headline? What is the thing? What?
1: I thought you had a Gucci sighting.
0: No Gucci yet. Gucci usually comes around about 7:40 or 8 o'clock. We'll get Lieutenant Governor Gucci in here. Yes, great headline. Wembanyama was awesome last night. He's the best player in the NBA. We opened the show with that, with him being the best player in the NBA, and I'm doubling down. He is number one. He's 1-1 for me in the association.

0: Congrats, Wendy.
1: Here's your third headline.
0: You think
1: headline?
0: He would come on the show and allow me to present him the award for Drake Toll Show Best Player in the NBA?
1: We'd have to tape an interview for sure.
0: Well, nope. I'm not allowed to. It's in my contract.
1: But I thought. Third headline, Dodgers give Shohei Ohtani a DH break for 2 days. 2 days amid his offensive slump.
0: Yeah, he sucks at the plate right now. Still the best player in baseball. Still the best player in baseball history, by the way. What I don't think is helping, and this might be me reading too deep into this, Cal Raleigh has been sucking, and Paul Skeens has been playing so well. And it's like, man, you just don't want to be when other guys are taking the spotlight for their performance in on each end of the spectrum, dramatically great, dramatically bad. You don't want to be Shohei Ohtani in the middle of that and then get benched. But he's being benched. Shohei Ohtani is being benched by Dave Roberts and the Dodgers. Maybe it works, but that's just kind of a crazy, like, if I'm mad at anybody here, it is the Dodgers. If the best player in the world has 10 games where he hits 100, don't bench him. He's the best player in the world still, guys. Come on.
1: Here's your fourth headline. Kind of a sad one here. Memphis Grizzlies forward Brandon Clark, a veteran of 7 NBA seasons, passed away at 29.
0: 29 years old. That was Jason Collins, too. The last 24, 48 hours have been tough in the world of the NBA. Obviously, came as a surprise. Found dead in California, too. That was what the team announced on Tuesday. Nobody had given any details about the death. Not that we needed those, but LAPD was the first to report it alongside NBC4 in Los Angeles. And they're heartbroken was the statement from the Grizz. Most of the stuff with this has been kept close to the vest, held close to the vest, which is fine. And it can continue to stay close to the vest. I don't need details. It's just a sad situation. Nothing more than that. That's a minute.
1: Here's your final headline. Zach Benson's power play goal helps Buffalo secure win over Montreal to even the series.
0: If you love hockey, you understand that the Avalanche and the Hurricanes are on a crash course for the Stanley Cup Finals, and it's going to be awesome. Oh, my gosh. If we can get, which we won't, it's staggered, but we're going to get a 2-week period of Spurs-Thunder, followed by a 2-week period of Hurricanes and Avalanche. I have sports chills. With that in mind, the Sabres over the Canadiens evens the series at 2 apiece. The Buffalo Sabres are the better team. They could go back to Buffalo, and now the series resets. It's 0 games to 0 games. Best 2 out of 3 in this series. I still think the Sabres, the better of the two teams, who have now rallied to tie things, will ultimately take it home. And that'll be a fun series. I think when the Sabres move on, they'll have a fun stretch with the Hurricanes. I'm excited for that one. Again, in the middle of San Antonio and Oklahoma City.
1: Those are your headlines.
0: That was the quickie. Coming up, let's do it. Benson breaks tie on his birthday. On his 21st birthday. Think he had a beer after the game? We'll take it to hockey last night. 2 games across the league in the NHL playoffs. Let's break them both down. This is Westwood One Sports and the Westwood One Sports app, the Drake Toll Show.
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0: It is the Drake Toll Show. Westwood One Sports, the Westwood One Sports app. Do you think Westwood One is named after Westwood, California?
1: Possibly.
0: I've been to Westwood one time. It was in 2000 and... I was hoping somebody got that. It could not, kind of caught me by surprise. I didn't mean to. I'm sorry. That kind of got me. My friend Brooke's on TV. She's the local news anchor, and we struck Iran again, I'm seeing.
1: Have you dated her?
0: Of course I haven't. I'm going to her wedding soon. Again, with my other best friend, that's how I met Brooke, was through Yvonne, who I went to dinner with a couple nights ago.
1: I went
0: on a boat with Yvonne. We went on the Dolphins.
1: I wouldn't have put it past you. I don't know.
0: Dating the local news anchor? No, I've only done that once, twice.
1: Exactly.
0: Media man. It's how media man.
2: He's an anchor for
0: I've been to
2: boat.
0: Westwood once, and it was 2022, and it was at SoFi Stadium. I went to SoFi, and I saw the TCU Horned Frogs against the Georgia Bulldogs. Kirby Smart in the single worst college football game in history. Do you want to know what made it worse? It was California's supposed to be temperate and nice. It was 51 degrees that day, that night, which is terribly cold. 51 degrees there is impossibly cold. And it was raining. And I thought, okay, I'm fine. SoFi Stadium, indoor stadium.
2: Was that on the roof leak?
0: Not indoor stadium. It's an open-ended concept. So the south and north end zones are both wide open. So it's just raining cats and dogs sideways because it's windy. And so into the TCU section of the stadium, into the combination media section, TCU section, these people are being drenched, monsooned upon at their indoor SoFi Stadium. Not only do you lose 65-7 to Georgia, who pulls the starters late in the third quarter, but you're being dumped on. Whoa. In an indoor stadium. That's my only time that I went to Westwood. And then I saw Book It with Trent. He was there. My girlfriend at the time was a TCU student. And so, obviously, you know, like her college was playing the national championship after the Michigan win. So she wanted to go. And Pentatonix sang the national anthem. So I went. I was like, yeah, I'll go. Whatever. Cool. And so we went. TCU obviously got killed to the point where it wasn't even funny anymore. It was just like, okay, well, that's done. That's over. That was bad. And we're walking the concourse pregame, and a TCU fan came up and was like, hey, are you Drake? It's like, yeah, man, I am. He's like, dude, I love your stuff. Can we get a picture? I was like, yeah, that's cool. And guy walks away, and she looked at me, my girlfriend at the time. She said, oh, I hated that. I said, what? She's like, I just can't. I'll never be able to take it. I can never share that kind of attention. I was like, okay, well, this isn't going to work, probably ever. And it didn't. Shockingly, it didn't. The bananas thing did not help that. She was like, I can't be in the spotlight. You can't be in the spotlight. I could never do that. I could never handle the public attention. It's like, okay, well.
1: Did she know what industry you were going into?
0: She was a sports broadcast major. Like, what are we doing here? What do we do? What's happening right now? I know it's as stunning to me as it is you. There are questions that I will never have answers to, because she blocked me. I feel like I won. Here's the short of it. She's like, oh, can I see the dog one last time? And I was like, yeah, whatever, cool. She comes over. She had gotten a new boyfriend who she works with. She worked with right after we broke up, like within a couple of weeks. I was like, So I Googled the guy because, you know, I'm snooping around. I'm curious. I Googled
1: Jealous.
0: The guy. And here's the first thing that comes up when you Google the guy is his mugshot. What the hell? He was 30. We were 23. He had been arrested and put in jail for a moment in time for not paying child support. So, yeah, real stand-up character, huh? So she came over to see the dog, and she's seeing the dog. I knew what I was doing. I was like, hey, so you got a new boyfriend? Congrats. She was like, yeah, he's really cool. I was like, yep. So to make sure you're safe, you know, it's one of, you know, didn't know if, it's not nothing you have to clarify, but I saw that he went to jail, so just wanted to make sure everything's okay there. She's like, what? Yeah, he was in jail like 2 weeks ago. She had no idea. He didn't tell her. He did not tell her. So she found out in one fell swoop that he had a kid and was in jail. Ba-ba-da-da.
1: Are they still together?
0: She said, I have no clue. I have not spoken to her in years. 2 years now.
1: Wow.
0: But she was profusely crying because she found out that, you know, I was going to be so rich and so famous. Hosting the morning show at Westwood One Sports, and that she was dating a guy who couldn't pay his child support and was 7 years older.
1: I'm a little concerned that she got a boyfriend and then still went to visit you.
0: She was seeing the dog. I don't know, man. And then she started crying really hard, stormed out, blocked me on everything. And that was the end of that story.
1: If wanted to see, I've used that excuse, like been on dates and stuff like that, and not like seeing other people or whatever, but like, you know, like, oh, I know they have a dog. I'm like, oh, do you want to come? Do you want to meet my dog? Yeah, I want to meet your dog.
0: Yeah, that was different. I didn't have any interest at that point in anything that's outside of her just saying hi to the dog.
1: Okay, that's fascinating.
0: Yeah, it's kind of crazy. If we there's lore everywhere, man. We every once a week we unpack some wild thing that's happened. And I'm like, yeah, that's real. Yesterday, day one of the interns at the Bananas, our new interns came in. Nice crop. And we introduce ourselves. There's like 24 of them. They're standing upstairs. And the Marin, the intern coordinator, is like, hey, guys, this is our broadcast corner. Everybody say hi. Like, they, like, hey, here's, everybody introduce yourself. And then Brett took a long time. Bigo took a long time. All these guys are like, yes, yeah, so here's who I am, my background. Got to me. I was like, hey, I'm Drake. Wear the fur coat. Good to see you guys. Have fun. They all, everybody else giving advice. I don't care. And then get to the end of the line. They're all walking to the next room. The last two guys in the line, one of them came up and was like, hey, I'm Dallin. There's only one place they name people Dallin. One place. Utah. Matara.
2: Big Gooner.
0: Salt Lake City. Not just a place that mama told. And so he comes up and he's like, I'm Dallin. I was like, nice to meet you, dog. Good to see you. We're coworkers. Nice. And he's like, this is my buddy, Brett. And I was like, all right, cool, Brett. Dallin, nice to meet you guys. Like, can we get a selfie? Dog. Day one of the internship. And these jabrones in the back of the line were like, selfie time?
1: Jabrones.
0: It's like, wow.
1: Not jabrones.
0: I think I'm going to be friend with Dallin. I'm excited to meet Dallin. I'm excited to sit down with these guys and talk. But I was like, well, these guys are all right. Because, okay, can you give me your thoughts on that? Because to me, it's like, okay, we're coworkers. Like, we can take pictures together on a field at Yankee Stadium or, you know, on a field at a minor league ballpark in Joplin, Missouri. Right? Not a selfie day one of the internship.
1: Am I in the wrong here? You're very big in the Mormon community. You're very big in the
0: Church of Jesus Christ of Latter-day Saints community. Asshole.
1: Stop saying that!
0: Oh, I did. God bless America! In the middle of having a religious conversation about one of the most well-practiced, and God bless, I can't, I'm addicted to it. I'm addicted to the word. I can't stop. Why does the FCC not like that word?
1: Because it's a body part. You're referencing like a body part in like a indecent way. How did you not take comm law in college?
0: I was a PR major. I took tennis.
1: Okay. I took history and baseball.
0: I took love and sex. I took ideas in mathematics. I had love and sex with Charlie Brewer.
1: Oh.
0: It was always a good bit in college, being like,
1: that's,
0: hey, do you want to take love and sex with me?
1: Yep, I'm there.
0: You want to do love and sex together? Whoa. Last night was crazy. Last night. Did I tell you about last night?
1: I don't know. Just don't say that word, please.
0: I didn't tell you about last night? Because Zach Benson, power play, goal, 3-2 win for Buffalo. Let's take you to the highlights in the NHL and the postseason in the National Hockey League. It was Zach Benson getting it done for the Sabres to take a to even a series of two games apiece and take a 3-2 lead.
3: Has it back from Quinn. Thompson with Carrier nearby. Sabres crowding the front of that. They work it to the front. Benson scores! Zach Benson, a power play goal, and a 3-2 Buffalo lead.
2: gotten the best player in the series for Buffalo. But the one thing that happens here is when Thompson comes over top, they've got to make sure he doesn't.
0: Yeah. Last night, Buffalo got it done to even that series, the as I mentioned before, the highlight. And now they'll go back to Buffalo. 0-0. 0 games apiece. Best 2 out of 3 series. As for the Vegas Golden Knights, 2 weeks ago. Yeah, I was there 2 weeks ago for the double overtime game against the Mammoth that took years off of my life. Went until midnight local time, 3 a.m. Eastern time. Last night, of course, what do you know? In Vegas, overtime again. But Pavel Dorofeev was, he was the hero 2 weeks ago when I was there. He was incredible to watch. And last night, again, by the way, Zach Benson, I should have given this note. This nugget, he's 21 years old, turned 21 yesterday and won the game for Buffalo. Dorofeev did not turn 21 yesterday, but he did win the game for Vegas in overtime. Listen to this crowd.
4: Shot from the point. It's loose. In front. Eichel had a shot at it, but it was bouncy. Couldn't make contact. Eichel has it. Eichel looking across the barbershop. Deflection. Scott!

0: made of. Here come the Vegas Golden Knights deep in the offensive zone. They regain possession in the corner with a swarm along the wall. And Jack Eichel, who needed to have a big game, gunners this one off the pad, pass off pad, and Pavel Skorofiev, as I call him, was hit with a puck on the knee earlier, one goal earlier in the game, and the OT winner to put this game to bed early in Sin City. What a pass by Eichel, the Bostonian. And it's Skorofiev who goes top cheddar, bar down.
1: Love it. Vegas over Anaheim last night. That leads to a Vegas 3-2 lead in the series. The winner of that one will take on the Colorado Avalanche. And if the Sabres can conquer the Canadiens, or if Montreal pulls it off, they'll play the Hurricanes. And both the Hurricanes and Colorado have had just endless days off. Colorado's got to win tonight to take the series, but that's kind of a, I don't foresee the Wild walking into Colorado, into Denver, and taking down the Avalanche. They'll get some free time going into the finals, conference finals. Tomorrow, 8 to 10 p.m. Eastern time, Westwood One Sports special presentation announcing and breaking down the upcoming NFL schedule, including primetime international and holiday games, hosted by Scott Graham and Mike Golic. 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Coming up, is LeBron James retiring? I think so. 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

0: Westwood One Sports. The Westwood One Sports app. Headed to Indianapolis today. I will get off the air and will be in the air on a bird. Layover in O'Hare? O-R-D is O'Hare. I'm going to lay over in O'Hare and then head to Indianapolis. Lucas Oil, City of Dreams. I love Indianapolis. The 500 is there. Final Four, Super Bowl before. I'm going to go have a blast. This weekend, the Indianapolis Clowns, a stalwart of the Negro Leagues, a baseball team established in the Negro Leagues, and the final standing team to hold that honor, playing their last game in 1989, resurrected in the Banana Ball Championship League, which is awesome, alongside teams like the Party Animals or the Savannah Bananas, the Texas Tailgaters, and the Indianapolis Clowns this weekend for the first time in decades will host a game in their home city. The Indianapolis Clowns will be the headliner against the Party Animals in Indy and have a two-game stretch Friday and Saturday where they will showcase the legacy of a Mamie Johnson, of a Satchel Paige, of a Hank Aaron over the course of those two games in the Banana Ball Championship League and take folks back in time. For as much flack as Banana Ball gets or the Savannah Bananas get, and I understand it's not going to be for everybody. It's not going to make everybody happy. Yes, you can't appease the masses here. I see a lot of people have a good time every weekend. This is one of the cool pieces I think anybody can get behind. Bob Kendrick of the Negro Leagues Museum in Kansas City should be on hand this weekend as well. And that was kind of the way this whole thing was brokered, is in conversations with Bob Kendrick of how we could honor women in sports, the Negro Leagues, the history of baseball. How could we do that with the Savannah Bananas and a brand like that? It was, okay, what if you revived the Indianapolis Clowns and allowed that brand to be alive again today? And so, in conjunction with Bob Kendrick, his team, as we've done that, you'll now see history will be made this weekend as they come back, as they are back, making an appearance again in professional sports. Pretty awesome. It is Wednesday, May 13th, 7:45 in 48 seconds Eastern Time. Good morning, Drake Toll with you from the Savannah Bananas organization and Locked On Big 12. And I've got news. LeBron James is retiring. What? Yeah, I think LeBron James has played his last in the NBA. And if he wants to compete for a championship, if his future involves a championship next season, it's not going to come in L.A. He knows that. He mentioned postgame after the Lakers lost the Thunder in a four-game sweep that he's never had to fill this role. He's the third option on his own team. He's never been the third option on any team ever. But now LeBron James is old. He's old. The king is an unrestricted free agent without a clear plan for the following season. And he has told us, he told you, he told me in my conversations with LeBron James, he's been very clear. I am not going on a farewell tour. I do not want the Derek Jeter treatment. I do not want the Kobe Bryant treatment. I do not want the Miguel Cabrera treatment. I am not going on a retirement tour. A lot of pro athletes at the top of their game will age out and get to the point where they know they're not at the top of their game any longer. And in response, they'll tell you preseason, I'm retiring after this year. And they'll make a whole deal out of it. Tom Brady, you knew because Tom Brady retired in the middle of the night, then unretired. And you knew, okay, well, it's getting close. So we should probably get to watching Tom Brady because we're getting toward the end. LeBron James, for the last 5 years, you've thought, we should probably get to watching LeBron James because this isn't going to last forever. Surely a Draymond Green and Steph Curry will be right behind him. And the speculation around his future is at a fever pitch after the Lakers lost because he is an unrestricted free agent. If he wants to go to play for Cleveland, and Cleveland can compete. Cleveland cannot win an NBA title, but Cleveland can compete. Cleveland can be interesting. It at least gives LeBron an opportunity to win. Maybe that is the landing spot for LeBron James. if he does not retire, that is. But if he told you and he told me, I'm not going on a retirement tour, I'm not going to do the thing, I said this yesterday, they used to take the presidents. Oh, no, James Garfield died. Great, what are we going to do? Garfield's dead. You take Garfield, you put his body, you embalm him, you ensure that his skin doesn't rot. Gross, I know. You embalm him, you put him on a train in a glass case, and you take that train around the country, and people just poke at him. Ooh, look, the president. And then when the train ride's done, he's put into the cemetery, and goodbye, James Garfield. For LeBron, you don't want to be embalmed in the glass case, put on the train, and taken around the country. And if you don't want to do that, then you're not going to play in Cleveland. He's got maximum 2 years. Venture to say maximum 1 year left in the league. He did the thing where he gets to play with his son. He did the thing where he wins a ring with Cleveland. He wins a ring with Miami. He wins a ring with LA. Multiple NBA titles. He is either the greatest player of all time or the second greatest player of all time. So what else is there? What else do you need, LeBron? What have I not given you? Oh, and by the way, if you're just going to fizzle out, is that the image you want to give the kids? Because if I can go back and change it, if I could wave my magic wand, it's to go back and say, hey, Michael Jordan. Well, number one, it's to go back and say, hey, Michael Jordan, don't gamble. Stop gambling. Please, please. Not on the ponies, not on blackjack, not on roulette, not on sports. Do not gamble. And the second thing I do with that time machine is say, Michael Jordan, please, please do not play for the Washington Wizards. Don't do it. You don't have to. The good thing about this is I have the time machine. The time machine is here. The time machine is now. The opportunity to talk to LeBron James and tell him what to do and give him forewarning is here. LeBron James, do not go to Cleveland. Do not go to Miami. Don't go be a role player in Oklahoma City, because there's an 11-year-old. There's an 11-year-old who at age 7 or 8 was like, oh, dang, I'm sentient enough to understand basketball now, to really have these early memories of what it's like to watch the NBA. And if you ask that kid who's your favorite NBA player, he's not saying LeBron James. Why? He's only known LeBron as a Laker. He's only known LeBron to be old. He's only known LeBron to be slow. He's only known LeBron to be a second or third option, because that's what LeBron just told you. He just told you he's all those things. At some point, the dog is old. The dog is old. Your parents always talk about that childhood dog you had. Graham the pug was mine. Gage. I don't know if Gage had a breed. It's like I have vague, distant memories of being 4 or 5 years old, 3, 4, 5 years old, of Gage or Graham and these dogs that my parents wax poetic about. Oh, they love this dog so much. They talk about the dog all the time when I was a kid. I don't really remember the dog. The dog was old, and it died. I didn't have experience with that dog. My parents did. They can tell stories. But at some point, the dog gets so old that you don't have good memories of it, good memories with it anymore. It just pees in the corner all the time. Oh, no. Dang it. Gage is peeing again. Clean that up. Oh, don't get mad at him. He's just old. LeBron James is peeing in the corner. He is old. And at this point, I don't think the way to handle this is to parade him around for one final season to allow the 11-year-old to see, well, look, kids, before we put our old dog down, we're going to give him one day in the sun. He's going to eat a ribeye and get a pup cup at Starbucks. That's not the way I want to remember LeBron James. That's not the way I want to remember this legacy. 2016, that's how I want to go back. 2017, 2012, 2007. Like I've got great memories of LeBron James. The kids today don't get. The kids today who think, oh yeah, the Lakers legend LeBron? What? The way he's handled his career, it dilutes the stardom. Going from Cleveland to the decision and to Miami and then back to Cleveland and then to L.A. with the Lakers. It's a funny way LeBron has handled his 23 seasons in the NBA, a weird way he's handled those 23 seasons wearing the same jersey as Michael Jordan. He has statistically nothing left to prove. His Bronny milestone is reached. He played-ish. He played with Bronny. Bryce James is a year away from his own draft eligibility. God, you got to do it again? You got to just hope that Bryce is better than Bronny and do the father-son thing all over again. You've already accomplished that mission. It was successful. Bronny's an established role player. He's staying in the league at least for a little bit. Just go be an executive in Las Vegas. Go be an executive in Seattle. Go help build those franchises. Be the governor of the NBA, Adam Silver and LeBron James. Michael Jordan had to dip out. He retired. He hung it up. And the NBA said, hey, man, we let you do a lot of stuff. We let a lot of rumors swirl. We know that you might not have followed the rules. This whole gambling thing, right? Like, we know that you weren't kosher. Let's just put you in the... You go pee in the corner, Michael Jordan. You go do that. For LeBron, he's in good standing with the NBA. He has an opportunity to be an ambassador for the league for years to come. Just go do that! I think it is in LeBron's best interest to retire today. Today. To hang it up. Don't do the whole, farewell. Don't do it. You told me you wouldn't. Pollen season is here. Pollen season is here. 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Coming up, Idiot of the Day on the Drake Toll Show.
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1: It is the Drake Cole Show. 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I get the next 54 minutes and 10 seconds with you. Let's not waste it. Let's you and I have a good time in this last hour. Addie Bates produces. Curtis Poindexter runs the board. Addie, I'm kidding. So what is the deal? So, obviously, if people listen to the Drake Toll Show on podcast and can listen to the full 3 hours, like my Uncle Ben does, again, completely unrelated to the rice. What? You can't hear the current song, which is Cage the Elephant. Can you hear the obituaries? Can you hear what can you hear?
2: We talked about this. Biggest Losers, if we wanted to record that into the podcast, we could, because that is, anybody can use it. It's royalty-free. Obituaries.
1: Do we, Idiot of the Day? Do we do that?
2: Idiot of the Day is royalty-free. Obituaries and the Quickie, I've talked about making it royalty-free, and you said, no, I like those songs. So those ones will never be heard.
1: I do like those songs.
2: Because Rage Against the Machine and Snow, because it's Killing in the Name and Informer, are unfortunately not royalty free.
1: Oh, well, can we do the idiot mm-hmm. of the day? Can that stay in there, please?
2: Take it up with Curtis.
1: Kurt, it's yes.
2: Was that a yes?
1: It is. About 50% of the time, Curtis does not respond verbally.
3: He I went to turn my mic on and pressed the other one. That's why that was.
1: He simply responds with loud noises.
3: Bonk.
1: Yeah. He would prefer to communicate. It's like Curtis's version of sign language. Like, I know what Curtis is saying. He doesn't have to say it. He just has to play some of the random audio clip. And I'm like, oh, no, I get it. I see where Curtis is going with this. That's a great segue into our Idiot of the Day.
4: Idiot of the Day.
1: This reporter, we'll start here, you're dumb. You're a dumb person. That is what the President of the United States, standing outside of Marine One, had to say on the White House lawn yesterday. This clip is 47 seconds of gold. Mr. President, take it away.
5: So what happened is we have a ballroom that's under budget. It's going up right here. I've doubled the size of it because we obviously need that. And we're right now on budget, under budget, and ahead of schedule. I doubled the size of it, you dumb person. Double the size. You are not a smart person. Right over here. Wait a minute. Right over here. And based on a lot of things that have happened over the last year, we doubled the size of the ballroom. So we're going to have a ballroom that's appropriate for the White House. We doubled the size. The ballroom now is ahead of schedule, and it's a little bit under budget, depending on the finishes that we use.
1: I am a bit confused. Based on the events of the last year, we had to double the ballroom. I don't know what that means. Has dancing become a bigger thing for us? Have we as a society decided to dance a little bit more?
3: Jeans are too tight.
1: This reminds me of the Marco Rubio quote we had a few weeks ago, where Rubio said, the budget for, yes, it will be publicly funded. Yes, taxpayers will pay for the ballroom. And we're estimating around $332 million. So we're going to ask for $400 million. To which the reporter said, what? Why? What? He's like, well, just in case we need more. That's not how that works. That's not how that goes.
3: Can it not cost us anything a week ago?
1: I guess the reporter's got kind of a valid question here. If we're not with the ballroom's under budget, but we're doubling it in size, how did it stay under budget? That's an impressive handiwork there.
2: She's a dumb person. Dumb person. She doesn't realize.
1: You're a dumb person.
2: It doubles in size. It's a grower in terms of budgets.
1: You're a cold outside. Dumb person.
2: Dumb
1: what
2: person.
1: A wild thing. You're a dumb person. You think George Washington would have said that? To be fair, George Washington couldn't read or write. And I've
2: tall,
1: never heard an
2: MP. But he was tall.
1: He was tall and could win war. He could good at war.
3: He didn't skip war.
1: What is it good for? Getting George Washington elected. Couldn't read, couldn't write. I've never heard any audio of George Washington talking. I have Jesus's face burned into a cloth. Like, I can go see that. But I have no MP3 of George Washington talking. And you want me to believe he existed? You want me to believe Helen Keller and George Washington were real? Incorrect. It's our first idiot of the day is that dumb person reporter. Idiot of the day, Ole Miss, but like actually idiots, according to Steve Sarkisian. New from On3, Sarkisian on Ole Miss's transfer portal and their practices, academic standards. He says, at Texas, we will only take 50% of a player's academic credit hours. You may be a semester from graduating, but you're going all the way back to 50% if you play here and want a degree. But at Ole Miss, they can take you. All you have to do is take basket weaving. And you can get an Ole Miss degree. That is per Steve Sarkisian. So you're probably wondering, well, why in the hell did Steve Sarkisian attack Ole Miss like this? After Lane Kiffin mentioned the racist nature of Oxford, Mississippi yesterday. Well, here's why. Here's why Steve Sarkisian wanted to take a shot at Ole Miss. Pete Golding, as is written, I think it's The Athletic. It was public record that Steve Sarkisian had battled alcoholism. This is during the recruiting of Arch Manning, where Nick Saban, who the Alabama staff called Daddy, was in meetings with Arch Manning to possibly get him to Tuscaloosa. It was public record that Steve Sarkisian had battled alcoholism, a disease that nearly cost him his career. Sark had rebuilt his life and work in recovery. But during one Zoom call with Arch Manning, Pete Golding was discussing Alabama schematics and culture. And he went there. I love Sark, Golding said. He's my best friend. He paused. Well, I hope he can stay sober. After the Zoom call ended, Golding got a call. Pete, that's effed up. Daddy's on me. Yeah. So Pete Golding used Steve Sarkisian's alcoholism as a way to try to recruit Arch Manning to Alabama and have him avoid the University of Texas. That is effed up, Pete. And now, Steve Sarkisian, who is of the trio, Pete Golding, Lane Kiffin, Steve Sarkisian, he seems to be the nicest of the group here, the least controversial somehow. If Steve Sarkisian is the least controversial in a group of three, that's a pretty messed up group of three. But it's the case here as Pete Golding and Lane Kiffin have gone back and forth. This is all derived from Kiffin saying that grandparents would not send their kids, their grandkids, to Oxford, Mississippi or Ole Miss. Kiffin couldn't recruit there. Why couldn't Kiffin recruit there? Because too racist. Whereas Baton Rouge, who is known for having a whole-ass community, I can say whole-ass, now what? Now what? Defy me! Defy me! There is a community that started in Baton Rouge called St. George. Now, it's not whites only. You can't do that. But you kind of can. The way St. George works in Baton Rouge, because remember, Kiffin said that Ole Miss and Oxford were too racist to get good players, but Baton Rouge is a haven.

0: contradicts him. Because he led Ole Miss to a historic 11-win season, landing top five portal classes, top five, top 10 recruiting classes. And now you want to claim the reputation was an anchor only after you leave for a rival school? This is negative recruiting. He's trying to put into the ether, don't go to Ole Miss, it's racist. Imagine leaving a job, leaving a school that you said you loved and was the best place in the world. It's a utopia. Oxford, Mississippi is the best place on earth. And saying, but they're racist. Hold on, Coach Kiffin. What did you just say? Yeah, Oxford's great, except for the racist. They're racism. They're racist. All right, Lane. It's another chapter in the book of Lane Kiffin. You said it this week. It's your book. You write it however you want it, Boss Hog. You write it however you want it. Idiot of the day, Keith Carter. Uh-huh. Yep, Ole Miss's Keith Carter. He says, kind of amazing how uncomfortable our success is making some people. Hashtag Rebel Nation. And it's just another reminder that Ole Miss's mascot is the Rebels. Why? Yes, derived from the Confederate Army and those who were fighting for states' rights. What were those states' rights? To have slaves, which it's not, that's not good. The athletic director at Ole Miss says, hashtag Rebel Nation. And now this messy catfight, mean girl situation with Pete Golding and Steve Sarkisian and Lane Kiffin and Keith Carter has been amplified. Addy. Question of the day, who's more racist, Oxford, Mississippi, or the Deep South, Baton Rouge, Louisiana?
1: Well, when you phrase it like that, when you phrase it exactly like that, like this one city, or the Deep South that has a history of this. I have a lot of family members who went to LSU, and actually what's funny is after the show, I talked to them about this. I talked to them about the subject and the fact that you said that Baton Rouge was Central Louisiana, which they all kind of laughed a little bit. They still love you. But it's not a New Orleans. Let me tell you that. Baton Rouge is not a New Orleans. The views of Baton Rouge are closer to Ole Miss, Oxford than you think.
0: Yes. I've been to both cities. I've been to both cities. And again, to quote Brandon Walker, I didn't see any racism. It's like, yes. I, as a white man in Oxford and Baton Rouge, was not knowing racism to me.
1: Hey.
0: What?
1: Austin, Texas, home of the Texas Longhorns. That's all I'm going to say about that.
0: Because of woke?
1: Yeah, keep Boston weird. On,
0: they, do that, they do that woke there. They do that woke there, don't they? I do like Austin. We used to go, when I was at Baylor, we'd do our, once a semester, our pledges. pledges. would drive us to Austin one Thursday every semester for Austin night. And we'd go to 6th Street and we would make a mockery of ourselves.
1: Oh, hazing.
0: We'd turn our locations off. No, it wasn't hazing. It actually was. They weren't pledges.
1: You turned your locations off.
0: It was your first weekend after they'd been initiated into the fraternity. So they'd be initiated on like a Friday, and they'd spend that first weekend. The next Thursday, they would drive us to Austin for the Austin trip. And then we would turn our location off on the phone and be like, all right, boys, see you later. They would go trash the University of Texas, sneak into the football stadium, DKR. We would go to Buford's. We would tear up 6th Street, turn our location off, and be like, well, hope you find us at the end of the night. And they did. We were safe. Sam Watson threw up one time.
1: Did you go to Barb's or Oil Can Harry's? Seems like your place.
0: We went to, yes. Every single bar. Yeah, I've stepped foot in all of those. Sam Watson threw up, and a different guy got thrown out of the bar. Because the security, they looked so similar, they threw out the wrong guy. And Sam thought it was the funniest thing in the world.
1: I got turf toe dancing drinking at Oil Can Harry's one time. That place. Addy in that place.
0: Addy's a college athlete. People forget Addy's a college athlete. When we come back, let's do it. Grant Paulson joins the Drake Toll Show from 106.7 The Fan in the Take Command Pod to talk MLB, NFL scheduling release, and the Washington Wizards' number one overall pick. Who will they go with? This is Westwood.

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15: Gambler's Bonus hits again. 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

0: It is the Drake Toll Show on Westwood One Sports and the Westwood One Sports app. Good morning. Across the country today, Addie Bates producing, Curtis Poindexter runs the board. Across the country today, everything stopped. Time stood still. The subways are not running, and children are crying. Men and women are trying to figure out what's happening. Shohei Ohtani has been benched. Grant Paulson joins the Drake Toll Show at Grant Paulson on Twitter, the Grant and Danny Show on 106.7 The Fan in D.C. Grant, good morning. Let's start high-level Major League Baseball. The biggest storyline, and people are asking, they want to know from you, who is the best producer at MLB Network that you ever worked with?
1: Good question. You know, there's been some really good ones along the way, some that have made it into the Production Hall of Fame, but I think Addie Bates would probably be my answer.
0: Yeah. She said the rest of the day would have gone really south if you didn't respond that way. Now that I've gotten the bells and whistles out of the way, this Shohei Ohtani 10-game cold stretch and now a couple nights off of baseball, what is the appropriate, not the underreaction, the overreaction, what's the appropriate reaction for baseball fans to this move from Dave Roberts?
1: I don't think any reaction is necessary, right?
0: Good.
1: I mean, the appropriate thing is to sit back, put your feet up, watch, and enjoy. He's going to be just fine. This is baseball. This is what happens. It's 162. There probably has been a stretch similar to this one. If you go back and retrace the last couple of seasons, maybe this is a little more extreme because he is such a unique all-time and generational talent. But this is very common, very normal, and it's going to happen. You've also got him pitching again to an extent that we haven't seen with the Dodgers, which, you know, is a factor and takes away from some of the things he's able to do day-to-day offensively. And he's been dynamite on the mound for the most part this season, pitching at a Cy Young level. So not concerned, not worried in any way. I mean, if you're, you know, a fantasy baseball player who's got him on your roster and it was a rough week, you know, rough matchup this week, I feel for you, but he'll win you a lot more rounds than he loses you.
0: Grant Paulson joining the Drake Toll Show at Grant Paulson. Follow him on socials. Grant, with this, Shohei Ohtani, the LA Dodgers, it's a question I've asked probably every MLB guest we've gotten since February, and it stands true because I think the people want to know if the Dodgers will three-peat or if there is somebody else, if it's the Dodgers or the field in 2026, because it's been the Dodgers the last two seasons. Do you think LA is still the front runner in the league right now?
1: I do. I think when you get into a postseason series, as deep as they can throw their pitching at you with their payroll that seems to be limitless and just the amount of star power that they've got in the lineup with basically MVPs 1 through 4 in their batting order, yes, I think that that team should be the favorite. But there are other really good teams in the National League to the extent that, like, if you're suggesting to me you can take the Dodgers or the field, I'll take the field every time. I think the Atlanta Braves are outstanding. Mm. That's a team right now that's the Major League, the National League leader in home runs with 59. I think they're second in the big leagues to the Yankees, who have 66. They've got a ton of power. They can build and manufacture offense as well. They've got terrific pitching and good young pitching coming. They've already had a couple of rookies make debuts early this season that have thrown the baseball pretty well. So I like Atlanta as a team that could absolutely be a World Series team. The Padres, well, they've never been able to knock off the Dodgers in this latest iteration here of this rivalry over the last few years in the postseason. And they're in first place. We've played 40 games or so, and they're a game ahead of the Dodgers, who have lost 4 in a row. That's a good ball club. A.J. Preller's going to have to make moves. I don't think they have the pitching, certainly the starting pitching, to navigate October just yet, but it's not October yet. And, you know, he's always willing to make trades. We've seen that with everything from Juan Soto and one of the great blockbusters of all time to Mason Miller for a really steep package of players, including arguably the best prospect in baseball last year. So don't rule out the Padres. And then my sneaky team in the National League, I covered the NLCS for MLB Network Radio last year, and it was the Brewers and the Dodgers. And the Dodgers made really quick work of Milwaukee and swept them. But I really like the Brewers. I just watched them in person in D.C. for 3 games. That's an outstanding defensive team. They've got tremendous starting pitching led by, right now, I think the toughest guy to hit in the National League, not named Paul Skeens and Jacob Mizorowski. And the problem for the Brewers often has been the offense, because you can't pay for the bats. You can't bring in the big boppers, right? So it's more of a contact approach, bat-the-ball approach. Well, that is a team that when they get fully healthy, And they haven't been without Christian Yelich. They finally got Jack Centurio back. Been without some of their key sluggers. You know, I think they'll score enough. You've seen them. They've ripped off a little winning streak here right now to surge in the NL Central. I think Milwaukee's as good a team as there is in baseball.
0: I love that you brought up the Atlanta Braves there off the rip as far as contending with the Dodgers. Is there anybody else? And Philly making a managerial change where they did in the season, that typically tells me they still want to compete in that same season. That's why you do it so early. Is there anybody else in the East that could contend with Atlanta now that we've seen games through the middle of May?
1: I just think the Braves are better than the other teams. The Mets, to me, are flawed and at this point are going to be fighting an uphill battle just to get back into the conversation of being a wild card team. If there is an answer, it would be the Phillies, because while the Nationals are rebuilding and the Marlins, I think, are closer, those teams aren't in the same class as kind of playoff caliber. You know, Miami, if you told me someone got really hot and pitched their way into the mix, could be the wild card. But the answer would be the Phillies. Their age going into the season bothered me a little bit. I did not love the construction of the roster. They needed, you know, a little more either youth or someone with the exuberance in that clubhouse and in the lineup. I was hoping maybe like Justin Crawford, the center fielder, could have a monster season where he's on base and stealing a bunch of bases and playing gold glove defense or something, because it just feels almost monotonous of guys getting into their mid-30s now and one too many maybe of those players that are declining defensively a little bit. You know, you think about whether it's, you know, DH like Schwarber or Bryce Harper or even Trey Turner at shortstop. It's very much, you know, JT Realmuto behind the plate. Like, it's been that kind of thing for a few years. So I'm just not as high on them. I think they could be a wild card team for sure. And I think they'd be a pain in the butt in the playoffs if they can get, you know, good starts out of Christopher Sanchez and some of the key members of that rotation. They've been there. They've been to the NLCS. They've been to a World Series. So they're not going to be an easy team to out if they get in. But I think over 162, the Braves are a better team almost across the board in every category.
0: Yeah, Grant Paulson on the Drake Toll Show from 106.7 The Fan in D.C. Thanks again, Grant, for being up so early with us. Let's go. We could go Cal Raleigh showering full jersey or Paul Skeens being Paul Skeens. But this collective bargaining agreement, we've covered at least once a week every week since December. And those talks, player union meeting with the MLB, and these conversations about whether or not we'll get baseball in 2027, and it all hinges on agreeing on this collective bargaining agreement. Do you think we're still looking at lockout next season, or is there a way that the owners will fold and say, hey, no need for a salary cap, we'll bow to the players' will yet again in these talks?
1: So I definitely think we're headed for a work stoppage, right? There is going to be something lost. The question is, how much time is lost, and will we miss regular season dates and games? I think spring training will look very different, right? They're not going to agree in time to have a normal spring training, because let's face it, I don't know how many of the players that are involved in the negotiations here at the highest level, the veterans, the guys who have been around a long time, they're mostly the ones in the room. Those guys don't want to be at spring training or care that much about it anyway. So it's all the more leverage for them to miss out on some of those dates and some of that ramp-up time, as long as they can get the couple of weeks they need on the back end, a la when we saw the COVID restart or even, you know, in the last work stoppage, if you remember, there was springtime missed, and then there was a couple-week build-up, and then we played baseball games. So to me, that's the big question is, do we miss on opening day? Do we miss out on dates and push the start of the season deeper into, let's say, April or early May or something? I have been of the belief that that was going to happen for a while. It just seems like the ultimate stare down between the two sides when you're talking about needing a cap and then needing a floor, two things that to me feel like they are impossibilities that the other side's not going to budge on. But I got to say, I've talked to enough people around baseball in the last month or so since we started up here in 2026, where I now feel a lot more optimistic that there's just too much at stake and there's too much progress. There's too much momentum. If you look at the television numbers, baseball is on a rocket ship right now. You know, the health of the sport financially, what owners are raking in, you know, the attendance numbers nationally across the sport, all of these things, the arrow is trending up. So it would be the ultimate shot in the foot and just an unnecessary regression that you've self-caused if you were to have a work stoppage. Now, there's a lot of work to be done. I think we're going to be up against it, but I think basically everything will be done at the last possible second to start on time is kind of where I'm at right now. The last thing I'd say on this, Drake, is one of the issues I have, I am more pro-player than pro-owners generally. I'll just say that because I think they're the ones playing the game, and the piece of the pie that should go to the player should be massive. There's no doubt about that. But the one thing I will say is I do feel like whenever the players get heavily involved, the guys that are doing a lot of the talking and the guys that are doing a lot of the negotiating, if you will, in air quotes, are the dudes that are making a couple hundred million dollars. They're fine.
2: Yeah.
1: You know, in a work stoppage, the sport is made up of a lot more guys that are making the minimum. And I'm not suggesting that 700K or whatever, 600,000, whatever that is not a huge number to the average person listening around the country today. But those players can't have a work stoppage. They don't have millions of dollars docked away. You know, you buy your house and your car and you take care of a family member. And next thing you know, you're looking forward to the next season's money, right? So I've always found that interesting that, like, we hear so much from the players that are making their $225 million contract or whatever, but that's not who makes up the entire sport. You know, most of the sport is guys that aren't making anywhere near that.
0: Yeah, that is, for our 300 affiliates, the folks listening across the country, that's just damn good radio. The way, the trajectory of the MLB, namely after last year's World Series, the viewership, the Dodgers bringing in viewership internationally at an all-time high, if the sport stops, if we don't get sport until July next season, that is a detriment to the game of baseball. Grant Paulson joins the Drake Toll Show at Grant Paulson at 106.7 The Fan in D.C. Grant, before we get you out of here, quick blurb on the NFL schedule release. Let's keep it with Washington, D.C. and those Commanders. It's still, the East is still Philly's division, but it feels more wide open, a little more open this season. Can a healthy Commanders team genuinely contend to win the division in 2026?
1: I think they can. Two things have to happen. The Eagles have to come back to the pack a little bit, and they're likely still to trade A.J. Brown. So let's say, you know, their offense, which is going to be new under Sean Mannion, who they brought over as their new coordinator, gets off to a slow start. You know, his philosophy is to throw the ball in the middle of the field, a lot of play action and boots. Jalen Hurts has not thrown the ball in the middle of the field all that much or effectively. It's not a strength of his. Let's say that they butt heads a little bit, which is not new for Hurts and an offensive coordinator. And without A.J. Brown as an easy button, you know, the offense takes a step back. Now you open the door for Washington, who gets Jaden Daniels back. Daniels, of course, in 24, played at an MVP caliber level as the rookie of the year and carried Washington all the way to the NFC Championship game. The big difference for them is not going to be on offense, where they added Chigakonkwo at tight end. They brought in a wide receiver in Antonio Williams in the draft, who they drafted in the top 75 at wide receiver. But it's on defense. You know, they blew out their coordinator. Durante Jones comes over to run a Brian Flores scheme. He was his right-hand man in Minnesota. They signed out Adafe Owe, Kalavon Chaisson, Charles Omenihu at defensive end, so three new edges. They drafted Sonny Styles at 7. They brought in via free agency Leo Chenal from the Chiefs at linebacker. They're going to run a 34 and try to get pressure and bring everybody from all over in the parking lot like Brian Flores does. If their defense can improve substantially, and that was the problem for them last year, they're going to be much more competitive, and I think they can close the gap with Philadelphia. But they've got to keep Daniels healthy, and he's got to play like he did in 24, not 25, because you know, the sneaky storyline with him is not just the health. He did not play at the same level last year. A lot of us believe it was because of his lack of time on the practice field because he was hurt so much. But if he plays like he did last season, there's another conversation to be had where that was not that rookie level. And if it's the C.J. Stroud trajectory, that's a problem. I think a lot of people are expecting him to get back to playing like one of the better QBs in the league.
0: Grant, the only C I got in college was psychology, and the only thing I remember from that class is that you've got to speak in threes for folks to digest it. We've hit baseball, we've hit football. I'm going to sneak in one more for you on the basketball floor. What is the energy level? Take me into Washington, D.C. right now, now that the Wizards have the number one overall pick, and as an addendum to that, is it A.J. DeBonsa?
1: So if they stick and pick, I think it's DeBonsa. Feel pretty good about that. But it's going to be fascinating because let's look at who has the second pick, Drake. It's the Utah Jazz. Their owner, Ryan Smith, is the lead NIL provider at BYU and brought A.J. DeBonta to Brigham Young and has a relationship with him and for a couple years has been getting his ducks in a row seemingly to get A.J. DeBonta. They only have to go up one pick to get him. So if they offer you two and the player that wanted to be in Washington and Washington coveted like an Ace Bailey in a package, the Wizards would have to listen to that and be pretty serious about possibly accepting that if you could get a Darren Peterson. Now, I don't think they would throw Ace Bailey into that deal, but that's another story for another day. So if the Jazz want to come up, I could see that being really interesting. I can't see the Wizards going back past two just because it seems like DeBonta and Peterson are head and shoulders above the rest of the class in their own tier. But, yeah, I think you stick. I think you pick. You take A.J. DeBonta and look at their starting lineup next year if that's the case. You would have Trae Young at the point with Keshawn George at the two, who's like this budding, young, terrific two-way player, 3-and-D guy. Then you'd have DeBonta at the wing. And in the front court, one of the great defensive tandems in the league with Anthony Davis and then Alex Saar, a seven-footer protecting the rim, who averages a few blocks a game. So it's a nice little starting spot for a team that's won all of 50 games the last 3 years if they bring in DeBonta.
0: Grant, we had you up early. We kept you late. I'm sorry about that, but thank you for your time on the Drake Toll Show this morning.
1: Yeah, my pleasure. Good catching up.
0: Follow him at Grant Paulson on socials. Grant Paulson from 106.7 The Fan in D.C. DeBonta is the guy. Keep the pick at one. Take A.J. DeBonta and be a contender next year for the Washington Wizards. When we come back, San Antonio dominated last night. Victor Wembanyama is the best player in basketball. Not Luka Doncic. Not Shai Gilgeous-Alexander. No, Victor Wembanyama. This is the Drake Toll Show.
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0: got a sweet little body and she's rolling in the caddy wind.
1: Yeah! Good morning. It is the Drake Toll Show. Westwood One Sports, the Westwood One Sports app. Drake Toll with you. Derogatory. From the Savannah Bananas organization and Locked On Big 12, this is the first day of the rest of our lives. Wednesday, May 13th, the year of our Lord, 2026. Would you like to hear the highlights from last night's Spurs versus Timberwolves game where the Spurs won it by 29 points at home? Well, that's too bad because we weren't sent any highlights today. We did get the final call, though, on NBC last night before we hear from the coaches and Victor Wembanyama. The Spurs, who at one point, middle of third quarter, were tied 61-61. It was a tight game. They were up by double digits, up by like 16-18, and the Timberwolves come rushing back. And then the Spurs said, 61-61 is not going to do it for us. So, listen, I just gave you that score, right? 61-61. From there, follow me. That's the middle of the third quarter, 61-61. The Spurs would score 65 points in the last 19 and a half minutes of this game. 65 points. The Timberwolves would score 36 points. That's bad. What a run it was, the end of this contest for the Spurs. Here's how it sounded in San Antonio last night when Mitch Robinson and crew got the win.
2: A big first quarter, 18.6 rebounds. Wembanyama ends with a double-double, 27 and 17. It was a Spurs night, and their one win from the Western Conference Finals.
1: Mitch Johnson and the Spurs get the win. Not Mitchell Robinson. He already won all of his games for the New York Knicks. Speaking of Mitch Johnson, that's who I have with us right now on Victor Wembanyama. The one word. He's like, man, there's that. Because last night, the opposition, the T-Wolves, they kept poking, prodding, tickling Victor Wembanyama, saying, come on, react. Come on, react. Do it. Do it. Get mad at us. Punch us. Elbow us in the neck so we can go home so you don't have to play anymore so you can get kicked out. And Mitch Johnson said this about his young star.
3: Devin told us that cheer on this morning that he expected to see upset. That kind of an example of what upset Vic looks like, or at least determined Vic.
4: Yeah, I don't know what the word was. I think you know, the one word I'd like to use just to mature. I think there was a lot that's happened in the last 48 hours in the last game, and I think how that young man came out tonight and played in a variety of ways, in a variety of situations, not just in terms of his production, was extremely mature.
1: Yeah. Yeah, he's the best player in the NBA. Unanimous defensive player of the year. Scored 39 a few games ago. Had, 12 blocks in that one game? It's stupid what Victor Wembanyama is doing. And it was kind of stupid the way the Timberwolves played him. I got it. I understand it. You want to prod at him a little bit. Get him angry. Try to get Victor Wembanyama out of the game. Here's what Wemby said after the contest about the... Wait a second. That's a new school term. Haven't heard that one. Victor, what?
5: There was a point where Io early in the game was coming over to you saying something. You just kind of seemed to laugh it off. Like, do you feel like after maybe getting that release, the physicality doesn't faze you in the same way anymore and you're more used to it?
6: Yeah, I feel like the rage baiting would have been maybe one of the strategies. So I feel like we need to stay composed as a team.
1: They were rage baiting Victor Wembanyama. Not sure if they had that word back when Larry Bird was going at it with Magic Johnson. They were rage baiting me. But I wasn't going to fall for it. Nope. Wemby and crew get it done. Anthony Edwards postgame. It's like, I don't know, dog. I don't know. How are we going to stop him? What are we going to do, huh? Instead of the hey, we have the strategy, we have the coaching staff, we have the acumen. Sometimes he's like, you know what? Sometimes Wemby's just Wemby, man. What are we supposed to do? Here's Anthony Edwards, namely on the hot start that Wembanyama had in last night's game.
7: couple games now in a row with slow starts to the game. You guys have kind of been digging out of a hole at the start. What do you think has been going on just at the start?
8: I mean, tonight, some of the stuff that Wimby was doing, you don't really have too much of an answer for it. Just kind of hope he misses. But he came out high. He made a bunch of shots. I feel like we adjusted, fought back in the game. Tried to dig ourselves out of the hole, but I mean, eventually they created another lead and running out in transition. We got to get back, get matched up. Just game plan mistakes that we keep making, and it's too late in the series to make these mistakes.
1: No answer. He said, we got no answer for this guy. He's an alien. What are we supposed to do? Victor Wembanyama is the best player in basketball, the best player alive right now. Tonight, the Cleveland Cavaliers play in Detroit, series tied 2-2, which means the series is tied 0-0. They'll play a best 2 out of 3 series. Detroit only a 4.5-point favorite. Oh, we're getting dangerously close to James Harden winning an important playoff series. Huh. Interesting per se. That's my vocal stem. That stop sign. God, that's a great one. Tomorrow we have to play the stop sign video. Stop sign? What stop sign? Addie, have you seen that yet?
9: No.
1: Officer pulls the guy over, this old man. Officer says, license registration, please. Guy says, what? License registration, please. What'd you say? License and registration. Stop sign. That's what me. Stop sign?
9: That's me.
1: And I can't. I cannot get over it. Also, the National Hockey League, the Sabres last night got it done, and so did the Vegas Golden Knights in overtime. And tonight we will see the finale of the Avalanche and the Wild in Colorado. The Avs will win it in Denver, going away. They'll take the series in 5 games over Minnesota. It is Wednesday, meaning it's time for Who Are They? Addy Bates reads a prompt, and Curtis and I guess who the person is with some random ass music in the background. Whatever.
9: Pigeons on holiday. You just don't listen to us ever. Are you going to put Curtis on the screen, or are you just going to hog the screen all to yourself?
1: Whatever.
9: There it is. Thank you. Curtis is also playing this game. Here's your first person. He is an American actor and voiceover artist known for his roles as the Joker in the DC Comics media series, the animated series. And he's from Drake. He's from Oakland, California.
10: Mark Hamill.
1: Kurt?
9: Oh my God, Curtis!
1: Tom Kenny.
9: Well, it's Curtis. Here's your next one. William H. Bonney was an American outlaw and gunfighter linked to 9 murders in the late 19th century. He was born Henry McCarty, and he gained notoriety after escaping jail.
1: Well, you read his name. Bonnie and Clyde?
9: No, but I need you to give me his real name. I mean his, like, alias name. Give me the alias name. William H. Bonney.
1: Oh.
9: What's his alias? Better known as?
1: Billy the Kid.
9: 1 point Drake Toll.
1: Take that, Curtis.
9: All right, here's your next one. This person was nicknamed the Big Unit and is an American former professional baseball pitcher who played 22 seasons in MLB, primarily for the Mariners.
1: Come on, Curtis. Come on, Curtis, he killed that bird. That's your hint. He killed that pigeon playing on ping holiday. Pong, whatever the song is.
10: Oh, yeah.
1: Come on, Curtis. Curtis is giving us a...
10: Bloody sock guy, right?
1: No, not even close. It's Kurt Schilling, but Randy Johnson. Bloody sock guy. I like to think in Curtis's brain, every single Major League Baseball pitcher is bloody sock guy.
9: I love that he's like named Mark
1: Paul
9: Hamill.
1: Skeens. Oh, yeah.
9: This person, born on this day in 1950, he was from Saginaw, Michigan. Some of his songs are You Are the Sunshine of My Life, Sir Duke.
1: Curtis, your hint is he's blind. I'm blind. Ron, you drank a whole bottle of ketchup. How did you not know? I'm going to say it very slow for you. I'm blind.
9: Curtis, you got this. Whole bottle he's blind.
10: What he saw, guy?
1: No, Stevie Wonder, Curtis. Wow.
10: Not really blind.
9: Okay,
1: he's not at all.
9: Here's the last one. This person is an American guitarist, singer, and songwriter known as a member of the rock band Eagles. He was also in James Gang, Ringo Starr in his all-star band, and the New Zealand...
1: Joe Walsh!
9: Wow! All right, Curtis. So this was a runaway for Drake.
1: Hell yeah, take that, Kurt. This has been It Always Will Be. Thanks, folks, for listening. Armin Williams, Colin Jones, Bruce Gilbert, Ryan McGuire. Thanks for a job. Addie Bates produces, Curtis Poindexter runs the board. We said a whole lot of words in 3 hours. Coming up, You Better You Bet. This has been It Always Will Be, the Drake Toll Show.
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17: 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And on this Wednesday morning, the world of sports is buzzing. And we are going to get to all the big stories, including why the recently fired Daryl Morey, Sixers general manager, was basically in a no-win situation. He didn't win, but how is he ever going to win? We'll defend Daryl Morey coming up a little later this hour. I will tell all of you about an NFL quarterback on his way back from an ACL tear, and his name is not Patrick Mahomes. And is it officially panic time for the reigning, defending, two-time World Series champion, Los Angeles Dodgers? I will share the answer a little bit later in the program. Our bets for tonight will close the show in the power hour, the final hour, and look, I'm sorry. I'm sorry, so sorry. You know, this is what I get. It's what you get. This is how it goes when you bet on sports. I come on the show yesterday. All I did was state a fact. Said I went undefeated the other night, betting on games. Monday night, zero losses, only wins. I said I would try and keep it up. Well, I didn't. Last night, zero wins, several losses. As Frank Sinatra famously sang, that's life. So we will attempt to get back on the horse tonight. I got a couple player props and Cavs Pistons that I can't wait to share with everybody. All the bets for tonight will close the show. We will attempt to do better than we did yesterday. And we will finalize our card for the PGA Championship, along with our friend Tyler Morales at the end of the program. The phone number, 310-840-4910, 310-840-4910. Shout out to everyone watching the show on YouTube, youtube.com/@thekostos. You can follow me on all social platforms, at thekostos, T-H-E-K-O-S-T-O-S. But we officially begin wonderful Sports Wednesday edition of You Better You Bet with scary hours in San Antonio. I would love for all of us here on this Wednesday morning, I, Nick Kostos, kindly invite you to join me in the You Better You Bet time machine. Now, last time we got in the You Better You Bet time machine, we went back way, way, way, way, way, way, way back to 279 BC to talk about Pyrrhus and Pyrrhic victories. We're not going back that far this time. In fact, we are going to stay in this decade, in this sojourn in the You Better You Bet time machine. We're going to go back 2 years ago. 2 years ago, the Oklahoma City Thunder were on the rise. A young core of Shai Gilgeous-Alexander, age 26. Jalen Williams, J-Dub, 23. Chet Holmgren, age 22. Following a year in which the Thunder missed the postseason, they exploded onto the scene. And if you remember, people felt like the Thunder were going to be pretty good that year. But I don't think anyone expected OKC to be as good as they were a couple years ago, winning 57 games in the regular season. The one seed, home court advantage throughout the Western Conference playoffs. They would sweep their opening round playoff series and take on Luka Doncic and the Dallas Mavericks in round number two. Now, I'm guessing, because it's 2 years ago, that you remember what happened in that series, because Dallas played for the NBA championship that year and lost the finals to the Boston Celtics. But in that series, OKC won game four on the road in Dallas to make it a 2-2 series heading back to OKC, and Dallas choked, if you remember, in that game four. So the series comes back to OKC for game five. And in that game five, the Mavericks laid it to him. Busted out the belt. Beat that ass. 104-92. And then Dallas in a thrilling, and it's one of those games where I don't know if it rises to the level of everyone remembers where they were, where they watched it. I remember where I was and like watching the end of that game with PJ Washington sinking a couple free throws and the Mavericks knocking the Thunder out in six in Dallas, 117-116. And coming out of that loss, entering that offseason, into last season, where the Thunder obviously answered all of the questions that I'm about to ask, we talked about the lack of experience for OKC. And is it going to be a detriment to them trying to win an NBA championship? A big topic of conversation was, can J-Dub, Jalen Williams, emerge as the legitimate Robin to Shai Gilgeous-Alexander's Batman? Now we know what happened. 68 regular season wins last year for OKC. One seed in the West. Home court advantage throughout the NBA playoffs. And they would win the NBA championship. J-Dub would have a 40-point game in the NBA finals. He emerged as Robin, SGA's Batman. And I said it at the time. There were Batmen, plural, in that NBA finals for the Oklahoma City Thunder. So OKC, after that first year where they burst onto the scene and fell short in round number two and lost that critical game number five, end up winning an NBA championship. Now we can exit the time machine and we could turn our attention. Well, I guess we kind of get back in the time machine and we go back to about 12 hours ago to last night in the world of sports. The San Antonio Spurs, in a season where, you know, I think people expected the Spurs to be good. I think anyone thought the Spurs are going to be really bad as long as Victor Wembanyama is healthy. They exceeded expectations in a huge way. 62-20 in the regular season. With a core, Victor Wembanyama, age 22. Steph Castle, 21. Dylan Harper, 20. The Spurs lose game four to the Minnesota Timberwolves. Series knotted up at two games apiece. And Victor Wembanyama gets ejected from that game. And some of the thought process is, how is Wemby going to react coming back here? This is now a huge moment for this inexperienced San Antonio Spurs team. Think about that again. And there are some older veteran players on this team, no question. But the core of this team, the true core of this team moving forward, Wemby, 22, Castle, 21, Harper, 20.

Minnesota punched back. In the first quarter of this game, the San Antonio Spurs jump out to a 24-9 lead, and the crowd's going nuts. And Victor Wembanyama, he shows he's ready for the occasion, ready to rise to the moment. 18 first quarter points. And it feels like we're in blowout city. But then you get to the end of the first quarter, and the Spurs are only up by 4. Punch taken, and Minnesota fights back. Second quarter, San Antonio builds on the lead. Impressive against Minnesota. And enters the half up by 12. We come out of halftime, and San Antonio's got the momentum. And I would question anyone, the veracity, the truth of you saying, when they come out of the half, and Minnesota goes on an immediate run and ties the game at 61. Is there anyone out there who didn't feel like we were headed for a nail biter? And I'm not saying you had to believe the Wolves were going to win. I'm not saying that at all. But didn't you think this game was going to be close when that happened? When the Wolves come out firing like we've seen them do so many times and tie the game at 61. And Minnesota's the team with the playoff experience. And Minnesota's the team that's got it done in the postseason before. And the Spurs are the young team. Again with the core. Wemby 22. Castle 21. Harper 20. Didn't you think the game was going to be close? I did. How could you not? Again, not saying the Wolves were going to win. But a couple minutes to go? You telling me you didn't think this was going to be a close game? It wasn't. From that point on, all San Antonio Spurs, all gas, no brakes, all Wemby, all Castle, all Harper, Keldon Johnson making an appearance, Devin Vassell with some shots, 126-97. Oh my God. Do people understand, like, what the significance of what they did last night? And none of it is to say that they're guaranteed to even win the series. It should shock no one if the Wolves win Game 6 at home, right? And then you go to a Game 7 and the Wolves have all the experience, right? But the way I'll frame it is this. Of course the Spurs can lose. They can. And it should not floor anyone if they do. Do you really think that's going to happen? Really? They're going to lose 2 in a row to Minnesota. At this, with the way they blew the Wolves out after the Wolves tied the game. With the way Victor Wembanyama seems to disregard this idea about playoff experience, doesn't seem to care, showed up in a big spot last night. Stephon Castle's 21 years. The guy is just able to legally drink. He's unbelievable. Shouldn't be this good this soon. Dylan Harper should not be as good as he is this soon. It's the kind of stuff that breaks your brain. And look, like, we all knew Wemby was awesome, right? And we thought Steph Castle was going to be really good, right? Let's just say Wemby's the one star player on the team. Okay, like, the Spurs are playoff team, but like, they ain't this. You need some help. Especially as Wemby, you know, he's young and his body hasn't filled out yet. He's got the help. Like, he's got it. This isn't like, you know, Steven Seagal in an action movie taking on 500 bad guys by himself. He's got backup. They're all young, and they are all spectacular. And then you add to the mix De'Aaron Fox, former clutch player of the year. Sixth man of the year, Keldon Johnson. Champagne, Vassell. I mean, it's ludicrous. It's ludicrous. The knock on the Spurs would have been no experience, no playoff experience with the core, right? And maybe they're not ready for prime time. How in the world have we entered a scenario now, seriously, where you have these three guys, 22 and younger, and they all feel ready for the moment already? Right? What's the argument against it? So the way I want to frame it is this. The 2026 San Antonio Spurs are better than the 2024 Oklahoma City Thunder. Now, I know what you're saying, and you're right.

0: the 2026 Spurs in the next round, assuming they beat the Wolves, don't have to play the 2024 Thunder. They have to play the 2026 Thunder. And of course, I know that. The grander point that I'd like to make, because there will be a lot of time to break down that series, Spurs Thunder, when and if, I don't want to disrespect the Wolves here, if we get there. Because as the Spurs are building this lead last night in the third quarter and in the fourth quarter, and it turns into a laugher, and they are whipping Minnesota in the game, I can't help but think, is this just going to be years of the Thunder and the Spurs playing for the Western Conference? That the Western Conference final for how many years now could potentially, not definitely, but potentially be Thunder versus Spurs? We saw two separate instances, and this actually dovetails in with Bill Zimmerman's trivia question to earlier in the week, that Zach Harper actually got part of it right, and I got part of it right. We saw the Boston Celtics from 1953 to 1957 play the Syracuse Nationals five straight times, and obviously it's less teams and like a shorter playoff. I understand that, but this is the fact is the fact. Played the Syracuse Nationals five times in the Eastern Conference Final in a row. Next decade, the Nationals are now the Philadelphia 76ers. They're now Philadelphia. And the Celtics play Philly five straight times in the Eastern Conference Final from 65 to 69. Would it really be that surprising if we saw the Spurs and Thunder play three straight years in the Western Conference Final? And look, I get it again. The Spurs aren't even there yet. I understand. But let's project this out. Is that fair to say? Is it fair to say that it's likely to happen this year, and if it does, then what happens? That's fair, right? Would it shock you if it happened again next year? Or the year after that? What team in the Western Conference right now would you say, and I guess Minnesota's the answer because they're here. Like, they're there, man. I guess Minnesota can be the answer to the question, right? And I really, you know how much I respect the Wolves. I don't mean it disrespectfully. Minnesota got housed last year by OKC in the Western Conference Final, and now I don't think they're going to win the series against San Antonio. So maybe your answer could be Minnesota, and maybe Anthony Edwards has another gear to reach, and I'm willing to acknowledge that possibility and accept it if it happens, obviously, right? The way we've talked about Jokic and the Nuggets is that the window may be closed on this iteration of Denver. Not that Jokic can't win again, but maybe they have to do some tinkering to the roster. You know who knows it? Them. Because the report came out, everyone except for Jokic is available in trade offers. Is it Luka and the Lakers? It could be. But not yet. We're not there yet with the Lakers, clearly. And we'll see what happens with LeBron James. I would say, is it the Rockets? But then I would have to laugh for like 10 seconds afterward. You know, maybe you want to make the case that Dallas can get it done around Cooper Flagg, but like, think about what the conversation becomes, right? Who is standing in the way? And again, your answer could be Minnesota. Maybe they win this series. They're a big dog to do so. Who is standing in the way of the Thunder against the Spurs for years to come in the Western Conference playoffs? Now let's play that out. Because like I said earlier, if the Spurs get there and play OKC, it's not 26 Spurs versus 24 Thunder. It's 26 Thunder versus 26 Spurs. And in that instance, even with San Antonio's impressive regular season performances against Oklahoma City, I'm going to like the Thunder. And what I'll point to for OKC will be, ready to laugh, championship experience. Oklahoma City has been there. Oklahoma City has done that. Now, I want J-Dub to play to feel really good about that for OKC. And like, we'll see if he'll be ready to go. My guess is he will, but we'll find out. I'm going to like OKC if and when we get there against the Spurs. And, you know, we posted a social video yesterday that, like, did really well. And the way a lot of Thunder fans got very upset with me for the way I phrased it about about J-Dub. Just to be clear, I'm going to like the Thunder been my pick all season. I'll pick the Thunder. I'll bet the Thunder against the San Antonio Spurs. But the Spurs showed you, and OKC's better than Minnesota, but the Spurs showed you last night on two separate occasions, Minnesota coming back in the first quarter, Minnesota tying the game in the third quarter. The Spurs showed you on two separate occasions, they may be too young to know what they're doing in a really, really, really positive way. Victor Wembanyama, 22 years old. Stephon Castle, 21 years old. Dylan Harper, 20 years old. Scary hours for the rest of the NBA, and perhaps scary hours for the Oklahoma City Thunder. We're just getting started here on this Wednesday. You better, you bet. Westwood One Sports with Nick Costos, presented by BetMGM. On the other side, we'll talk about the Philadelphia 76ers' decision to fire Daryl Morey and why I feel like Daryl Morey might have gotten a little bit of a raw deal. Plus, we've got the international schedule announced for the NFL season, courtesy of ESPN's Adam Schefter. That coming out literally moments ago while I'm in the middle of the opening segment here, talking NBA. We will get to that. And the NFL quarterback coming off a torn ACL on the way back, and it's not Patrick Mahomes. Keep it locked right here. You better, you bet, on this Wednesday.
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0: confident we were selling high. Yeah. Obviously, time will tell. But the only other high point, and we weren't looking to sell, I'll be frank. Like, teams came to us with aggressive offers for him, and you could say, yeah, that's because he's a good player. I agree with that. We thought this return was above, you know, for the future value for our franchise, what we could get. So the only higher point would have been during his run last season.
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2: 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In tennis, there is a term referred to as unforced errors. You get the ball hit back to you. It is a very makeable shot for you just to hit the ball over the net, and you smash that son of a bitch directly into the net. Unforced error. That quote from the now fired former general manager of the Philadelphia 76ers, Daryl Morey, is the press conference equivalent of an unforced error. Following his trade of Jarrod McCain to the Oklahoma City Thunder earlier this year, where it's one of those trades, and look, you know, hindsight's 20/20. Obviously, McCain's a really good player, and Morey acknowledged that in the quote, in that press conference, right? It's one of those trades where you see it in the moment, and you don't need 3 months, 4 months. You don't need hindsight to be able to say, "Ooh, that might not be a good one." Part of the reason is because it's Oklahoma City on the other side, and as I told you yesterday, Sam Presti is basically the basketball equivalent of King Midas. Everything he touches turns to gold. But we've seen Jarrod McCain be really good in his young NBA career. And it felt like a ridiculous trade in the moment. I think it's proven to be a ridiculous trade. And even if you want to defend it to a degree, saying, well, you know, is Jarrod McCain going to play that much, given, you know, Edgecombe and Maxey? Like, come on. Like, stop it. It's a terrible trade. All Daryl Morey's got to do, like, find me the GM that hasn't made a bad move at some point in his or her career. Like, find it for me. You won't be able to. All Daryl Morey had to say was not that. We're settling high. Like, why did he need to say that? All he had to say was, Oklahoma City made us a great offer. We feel good about VJ and Tyrese and, like, our guard play. That's all you had to say. Saying we're selling high, that's something, like, you hear that and you immediately know, ooh, did he really say that? Is he serious? And I think he is serious. And if that's true, and it is he dumb? And no, of course Daryl Morey's not dumb. He's a really smart guy. But that's a pretty stupid thing to say. And I think even he would acknowledge that after the fact. And I'm not trying to put too much emphasis on this one move, but also, next sentence, I believe this. If he doesn't make that trade and McCain doesn't play well for Oklahoma City, I actually think he might still have a job. I think the outcry and the uproar over that deal, I really think was what pushed this over the line to have Daryl Morey dismissed yesterday as general manager of the Philadelphia 76ers. So let's talk about it now. I think two things can be true simultaneously as it regards Daryl Morey. The first thing, you can easily make the case he deserved to be fired. Not just because of the Jarrod McCain trade. And that's not even the majority of it. Look, he's in charge of the team for 6 years. They have legitimate championship aspirations. And you could say, well, they're illegit. No, they had and still have legitimate championship aspirations and never made it to a conference final. And got just embarrassed by the Knicks in the second round. You can easily make the case he should be fired. Easily. You can point to the Embiid extension and the Paul George contract and say, accurately, these are two of the worst contracts in sports. Not just the NBA. In sports. And I can't argue with you. That's one thing that's true. But the other thing that's true, I don't know how he's supposed to win. And this is not me again saying that he's like a Supreme Court justice and has the job for life. I'm not insinuating that at all. I just told you, you can easily make the case that he should be fired. I get it. I'm not going to be like, I can't believe they did this. Now, I can't believe they kept Nick Nurse. And I think Nick Nurse is a really good coach. But this is what bad organizations do, and we'll get to ownership in a moment here. Like, you don't fire the GM and keep the coach, because now you want to hire a really good GM. What GM worth his or her salt wants to have a coach that he or she didn't hire? Who wants that? That's what bad organizations do in the NFL, in the NBA, and otherwise. Now, in defense of Daryl Morey, I want to go to a couple things that he did really well. And then I'm going to tell you why I feel like ultimately he's in a fight with one arm tied behind his back. I don't think it's possible for him to have won, or anybody to have won, as GM of the Philadelphia 76ers throughout this tenure. And again, I'm not excusing it. I'm just saying, how is he supposed to win? How's it supposed to happen? First, he is objectively a really good drafter. The masterpiece is Tyrese Maxey, 21st overall in 2020. But he did no Sixers fan can tell you, or NBA fan can tell you, he didn't draft well. He obviously did. Jared McCain is one of those picks. Now, you could say, oh, well, anyone could have picked VJ Edgecombe. Like, it happened. VJ Edgecombe, Maxey. I mean, like, he did a really nice job drafting. He traded Ben Simmons for James Harden. Like, that is actually, this isn't like trading a broken down car for a Beamer. This is like a car with cinder blocks for tires, traded for James Harden. And I understand it didn't work out. And Harden called him a liar in China multiple. Like, I get it that it didn't work out. Also, like, guy who doesn't care and doesn't play for guy who, whether you think he sucks or not in the playoffs, does care and does play. Didn't work out. Not a bad trade. Tyrese Maxey pushes back his rookie extension for a year. He brings in Paul George. Like, didn't work out, but you can understand at least the thought process behind it, adding another star. And it's easy to go back and say, like, after the fact, oh, man, Joel Embiid's contract sucks. How could you do this? And yes, the contract does suck. And yes, it is an albatross slung around the team's collective neck. And yes, it's going to drag them down for a period of time here, because you can't count on the guy to stay healthy. Is Daryl Morey supposed to, like, to not extend Joel Embiid coming off an MVP? Like, I'm being serious, right? Like, what is supposed to happen there? I think these were, in a vacuum, good moves by Morey to try and push all in, to try and get to a conference final, to get to an NBA finals, and it didn't work. And that's the end. And look, you pay the consequence when things don't work. He got fired. I'm not saying he shouldn't have. Just like, can we tell the truth here? I told you, one arm tied behind his back, right? He's in a fight with one arm. Joel Embiid can't stay healthy. And that's really what this comes down to. Joel Embiid, not figuratively, literally won most valuable player a couple years ago. The Sixers have a most valuable player on their roster. Fact. Not fiction. Fact. Tyrese Maxey's awesome. Edgecombe's awesome. Like, when Paul George isn't getting suspended and when he's on the court, he's been bright. No, it didn't end well against the Knicks in game four. Paul George's pretty good. I'm not saying he's great or worthy of that contract, but I understand the move. The thing that screwed them is that Embiid can't stay healthy. And look, we could go back to game seven against the Celtics, the one that they lost. I get it. I understand. I think ultimately, Daryl Morey constructed a team that could have contended for an NBA championship. Could have gone to a conference final, could have potentially gone to the NBA finals. They can't stay healthy. Players didn't get it done. Period. Period. You bet on this Wednesday, Nick Costos and you. Got fired? Fine. Fine. But, like, let's not create falsehoods here as to how this happened. He constructed a team that, in my opinion, is good enough to win, and they didn't. And it is partially his fault, but you can blame the players, and you can blame the coach. And I like Nick Nurse, but if you're firing the GM, I don't know how you keep the coach. Who's coming to run this team now? And just, you want to talk about insult to injury for Daryl Morey. Daryl Morey in Houston just got every single spring, just got, literally, like when I was growing up, a kid in New York City, right, in the 90s, Michael Jordan would ruin a month of my year every single year when I was a kid. Beating the Knicks, winning the... I hated them. We couldn't beat them. We as the Knicks. Daryl Morey is basically adult version of me in Houston, and Golden State is his version of Michael Jordan. Could never beat the Warriors. Would toss out the conciliatory tweet every year, come at the king you best not miss, meaning Golden State. And now, the guy that is fronting the search for the new GM in Philadelphia is the architect of that Warriors team, Bob Myers. Which would be like if your wife divorced you and then immediately shacked up with your high school bully. Talk about insult to injury. Now, Sixers fans will say, and the last point here on this, Sixers fans will say, I believe accurately that the Josh Harris ownership group doesn't know what it's doing. I think they've kind of shown their ass a little bit here by keeping Nick, and I think Nick Nurse is a good coach, but if you're going to fire the GM, you do a house cleaning, and you start anew. That's how this should go. It's not what they're doing. Don't want to get into the tax. There's a lot going on here with the Philadelphia 76ers. And I'm not even talking about the fact that the fans don't show up to the games and Knicks fans dominate the arena. So for Daryl Morey, I'm guessing he'll be a GM again. But if not, at least it was entertaining. It was a good run. And I do feel like he gets a little bit of a raw deal from the NBA community. And I feel like he gets a raw deal from fans of the Philadelphia 76ers. We do have some breaking news in the National Hockey League that I'd like to get into the show for a moment here. You know, following just a brutal season, the Toronto Maple Leafs, who finished with the second least points in the Eastern Conference, 1 point ahead only of my New York Rangers, the Toronto Maple Leafs have fired coach Craig Berube. So Craig Berube fired by the Toronto Maple Leafs per Emily Kaplan of ESPN. Toronto obviously has like a nice core of players. You would expect Toronto to be back in the mix next season, but a miserable season for the Maple Leafs ends with them not making the playoffs, and Craig Berube fired today by the Maple Leafs per Emily Kaplan of ESPN. Take a break, and on the other side, we'll talk about an NFL quarterback on his way back from injury. We've got the international slate, and I have a piping hot take on the week one schedule that I will share with all of you here. You better, you bet. On Westwood One Sports.
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0: Penix looks, passes, intercepted! Mike Jackson, who might take this to distance! Penix gets a piece of him, Jackson stays on his feet, reverses field, tries to spin away! But it's the second interception thrown by Michael Penix this afternoon!
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2: 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Danny Parkins in the final hour as well, first things first on Fox Sports 1. And coming up next to start hour number 2, our good friend, NBC Sports betting analyst, the whale capper, Drew Densick. Fox Sports, courtesy of the call. I just want to say this. Grant typed something in the chat. Grant, I've never seen anything more wrong than... Bill, can I say what Grant typed? It's nothing bad. It's very funny. So Grant and Kenny do a really good job of giving me credit. Right now, look, you play like a Mike Breen highlight. I know Mike Breen's voice, but I always ask the guys, just type the credit when we play a highlight coming back from break, just so I have it, even if you think I know. So they do an awesome job. They always have it for me. So Grant types just now for that highlight. Tim Brando on the call with Matt Millen. Matt Millen hasn't called, I don't think it's called a game on television in a long time. And it was certainly not the voice of Tim Brando, who calls, friend of the show, calls college football, right? But not the NFL. Tim Brando on the call with Matt Millen. All right. Anyway, moving on. Thank you to Grant, who does a great job, and Kenny does a great job as well. Kenny on vacation. Okay. Why do we play a Michael Penix highlight coming back from break? Answer. Michael Penix is throwing on the field for the Atlanta Falcons, 6 months after tearing his ACL. Spotted at Flowery Branch, which is a great name for like a camp location. Flowery Branch, Georgia. I've been there when I was at NFL Radio. It was like 158 degrees on the field that day. That's my memory of that day in Flowery Branch, Georgia. So Michael Penix is throwing. And this would seem to indicate, and this will dovetail in with the Patrick Mahomes stuff we'll do in a little bit, I think Michael Penix is going to be ready to go week one. Mahomes feels like he's going to be ready to go. I have evidence, multiple pieces of evidence, that Mahomes will be ready. So let's assume that Michael Penix Jr. is ready to go week one for the Atlanta Falcons. I don't think he's going to start. I hate to say this, and I've said it a few times since the season ended, because it requires me to admit, and look, I gladly admit I'm wrong. I'm married. It's part of the contract as a man. You have to admit you're wrong. I gladly admit I'm wrong, both in my personal life and in my professional life, right? But I don't love to do it. You'd rather be right. I really thought Michael Penix Jr. was going to be a stud. And he, to be clear, he still can be. His career is far from over. Far from over. Sam Darnold just won a Super Bowl. I'm not looking to bury Michael Penix here at all. But my opinion, as it concerns Penix and the 2026 Atlanta Falcons, now with a regime that didn't draft him, a coaching staff that didn't draft him, Terry Fontenot, gone. Raheem Morris, gone. Matt Ryan, Ian Cunningham in the front office, Kevin Stefanski, the head coach. They're not tethered to Michael Penix Jr. And they have refused, not refused, but as that makes it sound like it's aggressive, but they have declined on numerous occasions to endorse Penix as the team's starting quarterback. They basically signed Tua Tagovailoa for free because the Dolphins have about $58 billion in dead cap because they had to release Tua. So they got Tua for free. My sense is, Tua Tung, and I can be wrong, but my sense is Tua Tagovailoa is going to start more games for the Falcons this year than Michael Penix. Now, that can take us to a betting opinion that I will give you, and this is not like I have bet this. I have not. I am not saying you should bet it. You should not. Because this is a game that will be played much later in the season. In week 9, because the full international schedule was tweeted this morning by ESPN's Adam Schefter, and I'll run through it quickly for everybody, and then I'll give you the betting take. We know Rams Niners week 1 in Australia. I'm going to like San Francisco in that game. The Rams are currently a 2.5-point favorite. Ravens Cowboys Brazil in week 3. That's fun. The Colts and the Commanders, London, in week 4. Eagles-Jags, London, week 5. Texans-Jags, a huge AFC South game. Seriously, week 6 in London. The Steelers and the Saints in France in week 7. I got to tell you, the thought of, like, Pittsburgh Steelers fans in Paris is very funny to me. Not that, like, they can't enjoy themselves, but you think, obviously, blue-collar beer drinkers, now let's go have some wine and cheese and patty. It's just a really funny, like, confluence there, right? And a really funny juxtaposition. Week 10, Patriots-Lions in Germany. Week 11, Niners getting screwed a little bit here. Two international games. Vikings-Niners in Mexico. But the Niners have been in Mexico a bunch. In week 9, the Falcons will play the Cincinnati Bengals in Madrid. And at domestic sportsbooks right now, including BetMGM, Cincinnati is a 3.5-point favorite in that game against Atlanta. And my initial thought is that point spread is too light. And I think the Bengals need to be a bigger favorite. Now, this is not like the nuts and bolts hardcore betting show that it was previously. I'll give you just a small piece of analysis as it regards betting markets here. And we'll do this more as we approach the NFL season, right? So the next big number up from 3.5, I guess you could say is 4, but like 6 is the next really big number up from there with the way the math of the NFL works. I'm not insinuating the Bengals should be a 6-point favorite in the game. I'm not saying that. But I think 3.5 is a little light. Like I bet Cincinnati at 3.5. I bet them at 4. Honestly, I bet them at 4.5 probably. Maybe 4 would be the last number. But the point that I'm making here is I don't think the Falcons are going to be very good. If they should be 4.5 on a neutral against Cincinnati, this is not a playoff team this year. They're not. I don't know if James Pierce is going to play this. I don't know if, is he going to be in prison? And I'm not saying that to poke fun. No one knows what's going to happen here with Chase. He's going to play this year for the Falcons. He's really important to their pass rush. I think the quarterback of the future is likely not on the roster. I just don't think they're very good. Even if I like Kevin Stefanski, even if you want to have a lot of faith in Matt Ryan, I don't see it this year for the Atlanta Falcons at all. I think they will once again miss the playoffs in the NFC South. And Doe, by the way, remember yesterday on the show when I told you, do you think the NFL would put the Kansas City Chiefs on Monday Night Football in week 1 if the NFL thought Justin Fields were starting that game? Well, we have a betting market for Chiefs-Broncos week 1. And Kansas City is a 2.5-point home favorite. Ask yourself this. If the thought were that Mahomes might not play, do you think the Chiefs would be favored by 2.5 against Denver? What do you think? Hour 1 done, hour 2 for you. Coming up on the other side, we will start the hour with NBC Sports betting analyst, the whale capper, Drew Densmore.
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0: The Morning Tailgate on Raider Nation Radio 920, the flagship for the silver and black. Vin Sapienza, Vinny Bonsignor, Clay Baker, coming to you live from Las Vegas on a Wednesday, May 13th, 2026. Good morning, everybody. I gotta be honest. Needed that espresso pumping through the veins early this morning. The Golden Knights just decided to hit that overtime button again. But I gotta tell you, the Raiders were having a time at T-Mobile Arena on Tuesday night. A fairly large contingent of Raiders players made their way inside the fortress. And Kirko Chains activated.
1: All right, let's go.
0: Cranking the rally siren. Guy was into it. Now, Kirko had a suite. They showed him a couple times during the game. He was in a suite.
1: I would hope so.
0: But the rest of the Raiders, they were not in a suite. They were amongst the people. They were amongst the medieval maniacs, as they say. And Dylan Lobby is a certified madman. is an absolute certified madman.
1: Live free or die, New Hampshire.
0: If you haven't seen or heard, go look at my Twitter, at Vince Sapiens on the X. And, you know, this has happened a few times, contingent of Raiders show up to the game, and the camera will find them at some part of the game, you know, and they'll wave and do the thing, right? Well, Dylan Lobby was, like, waiting for this moment because, you know, I can always tell when an announcement's about to happen, and I had a beat on where they were at. So I grab my binoculars, and I look over, and I see the cameraman for the arena setting up, and they're not on the Nitron yet, but I see just a row, which included Ashton Jeanty, by the way, and I just see Dylan Labbe just like kind of like bouncing, standing
1: right.
0: up.
1: He's okay.
0: bouncing.
1: Yeah.
0: As soon as that camera went red, he rips off his beanie, his shirt, and his jacket.
1: Goodbye shirt.
0: Tarps off, and he just starts flexing on the crowd. Jeanty had the towel, and he was waving, and he was having a good time, but then he looks over and sees his teammate just wilding out. And there was a look on his face like, what is happening? But then everyone was feeding off the energy. It was a time.
1: You can see everybody's hysterically laughing if you go through
0: it was a time.
1: Sapienza on the X. This is great.
0: And I guess as somebody who covers both teams the way I do, you know, it warms my heart to see the love for one another, to see them get that geeked up, because they were there the whole game. They were there, watched it, and they were into it, and it was a time. So pretty cool to see a contingent of the Raiders. Obviously, we've seen many do the rally siren. But Kirk Cousins, he got into it. He was feeling it. Now, they did show him, like I said, on the Nitron in the suite. He did the quick wave, and then he was back locked in.
1: Was,
0: you know, puck was about to drop, and he was into it. You could tell he was into it. It was cool to see, nonetheless.
1: Well, there's some young fans behind the Raiders contingent that were exposed to Dylan Lave's bare chest.
2: Well, always remember that Dylan's from West Hampton, New York. That's on Long Island. Yeah. And as somebody who has partied many times with a bunch of Guidos at a club in Long Island, I'm shouting out you, OBI, on Long Island. The shirts come off. I'm just telling you right now with us folks back there. It was not That was almost predictable with Dylan. He is kind of a madman and really a great dude. Has turned himself into a nice special teams player for the Raiders. We'll see if Clint Kubiak is going to have a bigger role for him. We've been talking about that for a couple of years. It feels like he can make things happen with the ball in his hands. So, and we know now that he's pretty chiseled as well. That's why he was doing the flex. But yeah, a late night for you, Vince, with the overtime thriller that the Golden Knights won. I didn't get home until 2:30 last night.
0: Whoa!
2: Or I guess this morning. Yeah, a flight delayed for hours coming out of San Francisco, and then I had to get up super early this morning because I knew that there was going to be a reveal to the schedule. We keep seeing it; it's almost in piecemeal right now with the NFL schedule. And Raider fans can rest easy. There is no international game for the Raiders. The NFL. I think it was at 6 a.m. this morning, officially put out the slate of international games, and the Raiders are off the hook again this year. There was a little bit of question of whether or not they would play the 49ers in Mexico City or the Saints in Paris. That did not happen, and now officially we can say that the Raiders will be making their first trip back to the Bay Area at some point this year. We'll find out tomorrow officially when that's going to be, but no international games for the Raiders this year.
0: When you, I was a little surprised, mildly surprised, I guess I'll put it, because I did think they're probably going to get one of the two.
1: Mm-hmm.
0: Like, especially when we were forecasting and kind of going through it, right?
1: It felt like it was inevitable.
0: Yeah, but the more I thought about it, the less I was about Mexico City, and I was like, the Raiders going to France? Are the Raiders going to do a little less cargo? Turns out that is not the case. And I guess I want the nation to weigh in 702-365-9200. How do you feel about the Raiders not getting an international game? Right? Like, selfishly for me, it doesn't bother me one way or another. But I know that the Raiders are fans everywhere in the world. Right? And so sometimes that might be the opportunity in wherever, whatever part of the world they are, to be able to have that opportunity. But I want to hear from the nation kind of in general. Are you bummed that there is no international? Are you happy that you get to save a couple shekels, couple buckaroos from having to take a long-distance flight or go somewhere else to live and breathe the silver and black? But that'll be part of the conversation today. We'll continue to dive into some of the different things that we've seen of the schedule leaks, right, over the last 48 hours or so. But we are also continuing our week-long deep dive into the Raiders division opponents and where they stack up in terms of this offseason in particular. If you want to weigh in on what they're going to do in the season, that's fine. But really the basis of the conversation, at least where we're jumping off of, is, you know, we asked yesterday, with Kansas City, despite them not making the playoffs last year, right? But we understand why Patrick Mahomes got hurt. We get it, right? The question was, did they close the gap on Kansas City? We can ask the same question if you so choose, but I do want to frame it a little differently. Today we're going to focus on the LA Chargers, right? We're going to focus on them, and it's not necessarily closing the gap, but that is part of the question. But Vinny, I want to phrase it in a way, where is the confidence level in terms of not even just closing the gap, but matching with the Chargers and where they are at? You know, you think about the Chargers when Jim Harbaugh came into the fold, a couple years ago, right? He gets paired with Justin Herbert, and you feel like that is a match made in heaven, and to an extent, you know, there's some success. They get to the postseason. They don't have the success there, but they get there, right? They're no longer, I don't want to say Chargers gonna Charger, but during the regular season, they look like a formidable, and that's why every offseason the Chargers continue to be, hey, I think this is, I think the Chargers are the team, right? Like that continues to be. Offseason after offseason, that continues to be the talk. Feels like the Raiders have closed the gap in terms of that conversation as it pertains to them. So I'm curious where the Chargers are now viewed in correlation to the Raiders.
2: Yeah, well, a couple of intriguing things about the Chargers, a team that I'm getting to know a lot better these days. Got a chance to talk with Mike McDaniel, their new offensive coordinator, which that's pretty much one of the biggest things that they've done this offseason is that they're revamping their offense. They brought in Mike McDaniel, the former Mike

0: And it's pretty much it's interesting hearing him talk about football, and it was for this particular conversation, it was really interesting hearing him talk about Justin Herbert, who he thinks still has a ceiling. And he went back and watched every snap that Justin Herbert has played, obviously. And there's actually some things that Mike McDaniel feels that they can improve on. And there's some new things that he wants him to do as well. And he brought out a stat that was really interesting about Justin Herbert. His best work is done under 2.4 seconds and then after 3 seconds. So it's that little area right between that where he sometimes gets in trouble, gets sacks. I think he was sacked 44 times last year. Part of that was not having their two big offensive tackles, Joe Alt and Rashawn Slater. But he's really good on time, and then he's really good when he has to go make something happen with his legs, and the Raiders know that all too well. It's that area right between that where trouble is for him, and it was something that it doesn't even really dawn on you, but then to hear it from the offensive coordinator who broke it all down and watched all the watched all the tape. So basically, what he wants to do is eliminate that area. Obviously, if something breaks down, then he's going to have to go make a play with his legs, and he usually does that really successfully. But before he gets to that point, he either has to get the ball out really early under the 2.4 seconds, which he's really brilliant at, and kind of avoid that little no man's land between that and then going to make something happen with his legs. We saw with the 44 sacks that he took, which was way too many, and it's been over 90. Over the last 2 years for Justin Herbert. And the Chargers believe that leaves him just physically beat up by the time the playoffs come around, you know? And so the Justin Herbert, the version of Justin Herbert that we've seen the last couple of years in the playoffs is usually, taking a lot of hits, way too many hits, and shows some wear and tear. And then last year in the playoffs, he didn't have those two tackles, Joe Alt or Rashawn Slater. And that they feel that played into their loss in the opening round of the playoffs, second straight year that they got bounced in the first round. So we'll see what Mike McDaniel is able to actually improve on Justin Herbert, which he believes that there is room for growth. Can you only imagine how good the Chargers might possibly be? And now we have this conversation every single year about the Chargers because you look at their roster, you're like, wow. It's a lot of talent over there, and that continues to be the case. But for whatever reason, maybe it's the lack of blocking for Justin, so that by the time it gets to the playoffs, he's kind of a broken dude by that point and hasn't played well the last two playoffs. But if they could keep him upright and protect him better and can maximize the areas where he's really good at. They always have the potential to be not just a team that can win the division, but a team that could go to the Super Bowl. That's how good their talent is. We'll see if they're able to turn that corner under a Mike McDaniel this year.
1: And sometimes it's just little nuances when an offensive coordinator will bring that can help a quarterback like Justin Herbert maybe go a little further in his game. And like you said, sacked 54 times over 300 yards. That's way too much. But in the Greg Roman system, even our friend Marcus Johnson had noticed there was a trend where Justin would not hit the checkdown. And whether that was by design or by choice, that led him wide open for many hits and just a lot of stalled drives where he was trying to make a bigger play. It seems, though, that maybe you have a better connection with an offensive coordinator, like Mike McDaniel. He's only just a year or two removed from being the second best offense in the league with the Dolphins in 2023. So what can he do now to maybe change some of that? And does that make them more explosive, or does it just make Justin Herbert more efficient? It remains to be seen, but one thing's for sure is that it's definitely not for lack of trying, because McDaniel is somebody that's going to go to the very hilt and try to find every nuance that makes you better.
0: Yeah, no question about it, and he's good at what he does. That's the thing. I mean, traditionally the teams that he's worked for as their offensive coordinator, i.e. the 49ers, or the early times in Miami. Remember, the Miami Dolphins were really explosive. That was with Tua as the quarterback, and I think we could argue, or we don't have to argue. I don't think it's even a question of an argument. But Justin Herbert is you know, how many times better

0: of a quarterback than Tua, and they were able to do some special things in Miami with Tua, and you know, taking advantage of his accuracy that he threw the ball with, but he doesn't have nearly the arm that Justin Herbert has. He doesn't have nearly the size that Justin Herbert has. He doesn't have nearly the athletic ability that Justin Herbert has. So Justin can hurt you in a lot of different ways, and when you have a quarterback like that, and hopefully for the Raiders, they see that with Fernando as the years progress, you've got a chance to win every time you step on the football field, and that's on top of, you know, the talent that they've surrounded him with. They get Joe Alt back, they'll get Rashawn Slater back, and they've rebuilt the interior of their offensive line. They moved on from their center and both of their guards. So that's a they feel like they're improved, but that remains to be seen. It's going to be a couple of rookies potentially, or Cole Strange as the two guards, and they're going to have a battle on their hands to figure that one out. But if that's the thing, if that doesn't improve, if the interior of their offensive line, which was a massive weakness last year, doesn't improve, we could be sitting here, whatever Mike McDaniel wants to do with Justin Herbert in terms of the efficiency, in terms of the timing, in terms of trying to avoid that little no man's land that he gets in trouble in, if they don't get the proper blocking, which they just haven't had, and proper protection, which they just haven't had the last couple of years, we could be a rinse and repeat situation for the Chargers. And that would be a great opportunity for the Raiders, who hopefully for them have closed the gap from a talent standpoint, from a coaching standpoint, and from an everything else standpoint.
1: Tyler Biadasz was the center that they signed in the offseason. Again, not the fanfare that a Tyler Linderbaum received, but obviously that was a name that's going to be familiar to the Raiders and Raider Nation, because that was always kind of the backup, right? Like,
0: yeah,
1: if they swung and missed on Linderbaum, they understood that, hey, maybe we need to go get another premier center. And I don't know if premier maybe falls under Biadasz, not... Again, no disrespect. I just don't know. He's not in the tier, right, of Tyler Linderbaum. Nobody is. That's why he reset the market. I think the other, when you look at their offseason, it was another team that saw a lot of players go out the door, I should say. Odafe Owe was one of those guys that got paid. Another guy that I know we've talked about on this show leading up to free agency, Vinny. But... you know, not necessarily harping on the guys that they did lose, but even as recently as, what's today? Help me, Wednesday. Today's Wednesday. So on Monday, the Chargers officially signed David Njoku.
2: Mm-hmm. Yep.
1: And that kind of created a stir, because I think there was a at least based on my social media reactions to it, there was a good portion of the internet that goes, that guy was still available? Why was... Not necessarily for the Raiders, obviously, but just like in general. David Njoku is kind of one of those guys that top 10 tight end in the NFL when going.
2: Well, now with a real quarterback, you're not having to wait for the quarterback du jour that he was dealing with in Cleveland. Like, now you have an established quarterback, a very good one, a top one, and perhaps even a top offensive coordinator that could use you better.
1: Charlie Kohler, another tight end that they get from Baltimore, that's... you know, we'll see what he is, but I know based on listening to some of the free agency pressers, they were very high on a guy like Charlie Kohler, Vinny.
0: Yeah, he's a kind of a blocker extraordinaire. They've got a young tight end that they really liked from last year as well. So they'll pair him with David, and the big question for them is really their wide receivers. They Keenan Allen is not signed. There's still a possibility that he could go back to the Chargers, but they've got Ladd McConkey, and you know, Quentin Johnson is also on the roster, and he had a better year than he's had in the past last year. So they feel like they'll be better at wide receiver, and they feel like they'll be better at wide receiver because they feel like they're going to protect Justin Herbert better too. So they're always going to be a run game with Jim Harbaugh, and Mike McDaniel also hangs his hat on the run game. And Omarion Hampton is their running back from North Carolina. They drafted him last year. And Alec Ingold is on the Chargers, a familiar face with the Raiders, with Raider fans, obviously, the fullback.
1: Love that guy.
0: Yeah, and he's somebody that obviously knows Mike McDaniel. Remember, that's where Ingold was in Miami with Mike, and when Mike took the job with the Chargers, he basically said, "And I'm bringing Alec Ingold with me, just so everybody knows." And the Chargers were all too happy to make that happen. And he's already. I know that Alec is already making a big impression, as to no surprise to any of us who know him. He's already emerging as a leader with the Chargers. But the real big thing is, A, can Mike McDaniel get more out of Justin Herbert? And the fact that they played pretty much the entire season last year without Rashawn Slater and Joe Alt. Those are two of the top six tackles in the NFL. You know, for sure top 10. Even Joe at this stage of the game is that caliber of a tackle. To lose that kind of talent for that period of time. Rashawn Slater didn't take one snap, a regular season snap last year. To lose those two players and still be able to make the playoffs is kind of a testament to Jim Harbaugh and the coach and the quarterback, and that they were able to kind of hold it together until they sort of ran out of gas at the end of the season. So if they could get both of those tackles back, it really does change the complexion of their team, of what they want to do, how they should be able to protect Justin Herbert, and then in conjunction with Mike McDaniel and the timing offense that he brings, and the fact that that's exactly that's a part of the game that Justin Herbert really excels at. It'll be interesting to see what that means for their Chargers offense. Because I'll say this too. As much as we talk about the Raiders closing the gap, and obviously they have to. They were the last place team in the AFC West. There's nothing but up for them. There's nothing but closing gaps on everybody, whether it's the Broncos, the Chiefs, or the Chargers. But unless you're a firm believer in the Broncos, which, I mean, I think they're good, but I don't necessarily think that they're just, that's the team that's going to win the AFC West this year. I can't sit here and say that. I can't sit here and say that about the Chiefs. And I can't sit here and say that necessarily about the Chargers as well. So the crown, the AFC crown, is kind of wide open. And if you're the Chargers, you're looking at that sucker and saying that should be ours, right? We're the best team in this division right now, and they do have the best quarterback right now. Outside of a healthy Patrick Mahomes, and that remains in question right now. So a lot of opportunities for everybody, for the Raiders to close the gap on everybody, and if things can break right, maybe play their way into some sort of contention by the end of the season. We'll see. I mean, that's possible. We saw that in Houston. We've seen that in New England, a quick turnaround with their young quarterback, in Chicago with their young quarterback, Jaden Daniels in Washington. I'm not ruling anything out for the Raiders whatsoever, but I will say this. It's a formidable division, and the Chargers are among those three teams that the Raiders have a fight on their hands with.
1: Do you view the Chargers as the cream of the crop, Raider Nation? Where do you feel the silver and black stack up against that powder blue bolt? 702-365-9200. What do you make of their offseason moves, especially in comparison to the ones made right here in Las Vegas? Also, do want to get your thoughts on the Raiders not getting an international game this time around. Good, bad, indifferent, celebrating, devastated. We want to get your thoughts next. Light up the phones, Raider Nation, 702-365-9200. But first...
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19: Shotgun snap. He's looking down the middle. There's some pressure. He's gobbled up and sacked again. Crosby cleaned up the hit. Laulu first through. Herbert tried to sneak up the middle. And Crosby with his second half sack of the ball game, his second sack today.
1: Welcome back inside the Morning Tailgate, Raider Nation Radio 920. You know, we ended the show yesterday. That was Jason Horwitz on the call, Raider Nation Radio. You know, Vinny, I was trying to, I was sarcastically half joking at the end of the show yesterday because we got on the text line of everybody, you know, Clay spurred this birthday jamboree on Sunday. Who was the other one that shared?
2: Darkside Don.
1: Darkside Don, and then there was...
2: And then Sal said his birthday was May 7th.
1: And so I was like, okay, can we just blanket everybody's birthday? We don't need everybody texting in. It's your birthday.
2: Yeah. Right,
1: and then I realize, who am I? Texting, it's your birthday. We want to know. Why am I being a grumpy Gus? Why am I being... Just because my birthday is not any... In a couple months? When is my birthday?
2: When is...
1: I don't know.
2: Do you even know what day it is right now? It's
0: what is I got 9 one months every from year. May, by the way?
1: I got one every year.
0: What the heck is going on?
1: So I just want to say first things first. If it's your birthday, we want to know.
2: Yeah.
1: And we want to celebrate you. And turns out, as I was having that conversation with Clay, he goes, well, funny enough, we do have another birthday today. Raider 66 birthday is today.
0: Woo-hoo-hoo! Oh, happy birthday.
1: A valued member of Raider Nation. And this particular platform, not just our show, JT the Brick, Unnecessary Roughness with Q Myers, our resident Raider historian. Happy birthday, 66.
0: No doubt.
1: We appreciate you. And why haven't you called yet? What are you doing?
2: Yeah. For all that you give us, Raider 66, and for everybody in Raider Nation Radio and our audience, they all thank you and they all wish you a happy birthday. I'm sure if they could do it personally, right to your face right now.
1: But you think you get an off day today? Like, what's that about?
2: Yeah, really. Is there a day for Raider 66 or just a day of rest?
1: We're punching the clock right now. 702-365-9200. Happy birthday, 66. But we're asking the questions. International game. Bummed? Happy? Indifferent? That the Raiders were not on the international slate. And then in particular, as we use the platform that we have to jump off in the conversation as we continue our deep dive into the division, what is the thought process? How much, I guess, how much thought are you giving to the Chargers this offseason and moving forward, right? Because every offseason, the conversation is, and we had this one yesterday, how much do they close the gap on Kansas City? Well, the Chiefs didn't make the playoffs, And we understand why, but the Chargers and the Broncos did. So it might be even more fair of a question to say, where are the Raiders in correlation to the Chargers and Broncos? Today, we'll focus in on the Chargers. And I guess, you know, for a team that is constantly viewed as that dark horse or that team that's going to eventually pop, the Raider Nation is very familiar with the Chargers, right, Vinny? Like, very familiar in terms of they're not going to do anything. They're going to just do the same old thing that they always do. Fail.
0: Yeah, well, I look at that a couple of different ways.
1: Am I wrong in that sentiment from Raider Nation?
0: Like, no, definitely not.
1: I can hear the eyes rolling, like when we sit there and say, like, what do you expect out of the Chargers to Raider Nation in mid-May? I can understand why you'd be like, what are you even asking? But I think it's a fair question because they are a playoff team. They are now under year four with Jim Harbaugh. Is this year four?
0: Season four? Year three.
1: Year three. Yes, correct. Year three with Jim Harbaugh. So I think stands to reason, okay, if now was ever the time for the Chargers to kind of take the baton from Kansas City, it's now. How do the Raiders combat that? Are the Raiders prepared, equipped to combat that?
0: Yeah, we'll see. Right now, you know, unfortunately for the Raiders, you know, they've been on the outside looking in the last few years in this division. So, you know, there's really no room right now for the Raiders to talk, being in the position that they're in, and that's fine. Hopefully for the Raiders and their fans, this year is going to be a year where they can stick their chest out a little bit, but whatever failures that the Chargers have had at the end of seasons, you know, i.e. the postseason the last couple of years, it's much further ahead than where the Raiders were, right? So they were still playing football games and playing meaningful football games, and the Raiders weren't. The Raiders were playing for the first pick in the draft last year. So not a lot of room right now to talk, but when we are talking about have they closed the gap, whether it's on the Chargers, the Broncos, or the Chiefs? I think yes. I think they have. But what does that actually mean in terms of the record at the end of the year and the standings at the end of the year? Because, I mean, let's face it, those are three playoff teams. Somebody was asking, well, why do the Raiders have the hardest schedule or one of the hardest schedules in the league? Well, they play two playoff teams in their own division, you know, twice. So that's four games against two playoff divisions, and then a couple more in the AFC East. We were talking about who those other teams. Forget the Buffalo Bills in the AFC East made the playoffs. You know, the Patriots made the playoffs as well. Obviously, they made the Super Bowl. And somebody asked, well, how come the Chargers and the Broncos have two of the easiest schedules or an easier schedule than the Chargers and then the Raiders? The Raiders finished in last place. Well, they play the Raiders four times, you know, between those two teams. And the Raiders were a three-win team. That's what it's based on. Hopefully that changes this year. But I guess the big question for us will be, as we chart this, as much as they may have closed the gap on all three of those teams, what is it actually going to mean when it comes to the standings? Because they could have, you know, absolutely closed the gap, but is it enough to claim, you know, one of the top three spots in the division, something that they haven't been able to do the last couple of years?
1: 702-365-9200 is the number out to the phones, and we have a caller. Oh, Well. It's the birthday boy himself. Raider 66 joining us here on the tailgate.
20: Hey, good morning, guys.
1: What was that grunt on a birthday? What was that grumble?
2: Did they got you working?
20: Yeah, I'm working today, and the bag system is going down here, so that's why I hadn't had a chance to call, but I figured I heard you guys being so kind on the radio, I figured the least I could do is call in, you know, and say hi to everybody, and thank you very much for all the well wishes. 66 turns 69 today. So.
1: Wow. That's a number we're just going to leave alone.
20: Yeah. Yes. Yeah.
2: Sounds good to me.
20: Yeah, you know, being in the AFC West, it's almost like, you know, opposing magnets. You know, the closer you get, the farther they push away. it's just hard to make ground when you've got three teams in your division that are, you know, also really, really good. But I do think that the Raiders are making up ground. I think it's the staff and the teaching capabilities that they are bringing. I think that it is the spy tech and his drafting. And you know, obviously it starts with the number one guy. It starts with the number one pick. Fernando is tasked with turning everything around, and I think his shoulders are broad enough to handle it. But, you know, the international games, how in the heck do the Saints get to claim Paris, France, as their destination, their one of their international destinations? Who gets to plant that flag? But that's the one game I think I'd like to have the Raiders play it. Not necessarily the Saints in Paris, but maybe one of the bird teams. The reason I say that is because we could do another T-shirt. We could do the Alouette, Genty Alouette for Mr. Ashton Genty. You know, and that song is kind of weird, too. It's like a kid song, French-Canadian kid song. But it gets kind of graphic. They're talking about plucking a bird, they're plucking the eyes, plucking the beak. It's pretty macabre.
2: Well, even the French national anthem, Les Marseillais, is a very, if you go and translate the words, it's about we're going to spill your unclean blood into our soil.
6: Whoa.
2: And it sounds like the most beautiful, uplifting song in the world, but it's very dramatic.
6: Yeah. What are we doing?
20: Alouette, Gentia. It's about a lark, a bird. And, you know, a nice bird, and then they say, we're going to pluck you. So you got the T-shirt with Alouette, Genty Alouette, and he's holding a seahawk or a cardinal or something, and he's plucking that thing away. I think it'd be a great T-shirt to have in France.
2: What? International
0: just
2: money.
0: Just a little bit of, obviously, New Orleans was founded by the French, and it's the sister city of Orleans, France. So there's obviously a deep, deep connection. That makes a lot of sense for me that the Saints would have that territory. But it would have been nice to see the Raiders in France, and I think that it would have been interesting to see how that crowd would have played out, because I know Raider Nation will have traveled there, but so too will the Saints. The Saints, who are they? The Houdat Nation, or whatever it is that they call themselves, but they're proud and strong as well. So that would have been a cool, I think, atmosphere and a cool trip to make, obviously.
20: I think some of these international alliances, too, are kind of interesting. The Chargers have one. It's Greece. And I assume that goes back to their owners. You know, the Spanos, I'm not sure.
0: No doubt about it.
20: But, and the Raiders have the United Arab Emirates. That's one that that would be kind of cool to see. I'm waiting for the one to do Russia. You know, we could go play in Moscow. I think that would be really cool. Have the silver and black play on Red Square. I think that'd be cool.
2: Oh, right, so like Rocky IV.
20: Thank you guys for the time.
6: Yes,
20: like Rocky IV. Thank you for the time and the well wishes. I appreciate it. You guys have a great day.
2: We love you, 66.
6: I thought Dylan Lave was wilding out last night. 66, what's going on? Trying to go to the Red Square?
2: Sure, trying to exploit the Parisian market.
6: Questioning the fleur-de-lis? The symbol is literally a symbol of French royalty. The fleur-de-lis. 66 is not pleased with that.
2: Raider 66 doesn't want anything good for the Chargers. I love this. He wants to take anything good away and just keep it theirs.
6: It's we're not even an hour into the show. He goes, sorry guys, I was working. That's why I didn't call in. I'm just giving you a hard time, 66. But I'm glad you called, because it would have gotten worse.
2: Right.
6: We would have admonished you.
2: don't give us a 2.5 hours to do that. We will do that, and we will strike that home. Good job, 66.
6: 702-365-9200. Tech Raider up on the text line says, hey, tailgaters, it is good news that the Raiders don't have an international game. Raiders usually are in the top three teams of miles traveled each year, even without an international game. Having too many miles traveled can be a competitive disadvantage. All right, going with logistics. I like that, Tech Raider. 702-365-9200. Your thoughts on the lack, the void, that is the international games for the Raiders. Where do you see the Raiders in correlation to the Chargers this offseason moving forward? We want to get your thoughts next here on The Tailgate.
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4: Welcome back inside the tailgate. On the text line, 702-365-9200. Raider Keith says, gentlemen, in response to 66, a red square game should be the 49ers and Chiefs, and they can both stay there.
5: Oh.
4: Told you. Told you they want to. They want the Chiefs just go away. I said it yesterday.
6: Yeah.
4: Raiders just want them to go away.
7: Just... yeah, let me see if I can go whip that up real quick.
4: Salsa Sal says, low-key, a little bummed about the Mexico City game. I love De Jefe. Looking forward to the 49ers in Santa Clara. I can see it being half red, half silver and black.
6: Yes, I can too.
4: I think that's the right call, though. Mm-hmm. It is the right call, right? If you're, I get it. If you're a little bummed, want to take a trip to Mexico City, you don't see the Raiders play. I get that, but it's the right call having it in the Bay. You have any?
5: Yeah, for a lot of reasons, and I think kind of credit to the 49ers. They fought to keep that game in Santa Clara, and obviously they're gonna, they're looking at it from a business standpoint. As well, that's going to be a hot ticket without question up there in Santa Clara. It's welcoming the Raiders back, and they're going to want to impose some will on that and let everyone know that that this is 49ers territory. But I think the Raiders are going to have something to say about that. It'll be interesting to me also tomorrow. We'll find this out when actually that game is going to be. Will Fernando Mendoza be the quarterback? And at what point in the season will it be? Will the Raiders be in the thick of things if it's later in the season? Does it work out better if you play them earlier in the season, and maybe catch the 49ers before they're hitting full steam? But I keep saying this is a really great opportunity for the 49ers or for the Raiders to go up there back into their old neck of the woods and let everyone know that they're back. That would be a great statement to make, especially if it's earlier in the season.
4: Gage up on the text line brings up a very interesting text and provokes a thought out of me. Chargers backfield pretty good. If Hampton can become what people thought he was going to be, they signed Keaton Mitchell from the Ravens. Very explosive, snappy running back with their linemen coming back. They'll be running the ball more, in my opinion. And Gage, I think that's a fair assessment in terms of them running the ball. But it does provoke a thought for me. Ashton Jeanty was the Raiders pick at 6 overall. Right, and it was hotly debated in terms of should you take a running back up that high in that particular draft with Ashton Jeanty, Omarion Hampton, the next guy, right?
6: Yeah,
4: division rival. R.J. Harvey went later to the Broncos, but it feels like those two are kind of attached. Is that just me? Because I think there was a lot of people that, as much as they liked Ashton Jeanty, they thought maybe Omarion Hampton was the complete back.
6: Absolutely right.
4: And now that he goes to the Chargers, like, is that the rivalry in itself? You microcosm it even more, put the microscope, and how much, I don't want to say pressure on Jeanty to outperform Omarion Hampton, but as Raider Nation, are you kind of sitting there like, our guy better be the guy? Especially when looking at the Chargers, knowing they have an affinity to run the ball and the dogs to do it. 702-365-9200. We'll continue the conversation in hour number two. Joining us to kick off in hour number two, Fernando Ramirez of the Sporting Tribune, next on the Tailgate.
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2: There have been plenty of other coaches, but why not us? 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
4: 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Vince Sapienza, Vinny Bonsignor, and Clay Baker coming in live from Las Vegas on Wednesday, May 13th, 2026. We are continuing our deep dive on the Raiders' divisional opponents, the work they've done this offseason, how it stacks up to the silver and black, what it means moving forward into the offseason, into training camp, the regular season, etc., etc. Today's team and topic, the ones in the powder blue, the LA Chargers. Where do the Raiders stack up? What is the viewing of the Raiders, Raider Nation, and the Chargers? 702-365-9200. We'll continue to get your thoughts coming up here in hour number two and three on the Morning Tailgate. But joining us now to give us the expertise, the ins and outs of what the Bolts have done or not done this offseason, is the Chargers reporter for the Sporting Tribune, Fernando Ramirez, joining us here on Raider Nation Radio 920. Fernando, good morning. Thanks for joining us. And I guess I just have to start with this. How has your life changed since Fernando Mendoza entered the lexicon of football life? How has that changed your world and the way you are treated, talked to, and even called upon by name?
18: Well, I appreciate you guys having me on. Obviously, a lot of disappointment now because they're like, Fernando, and they're like, oh, no, Ramirez. So I think it's a level of disappointment, but it sucks because now I have to share the ABBA song. My mom told me when I was a kid, hey, I wrote that. I had that song written for you, and now he's using it. So, yeah, life is spiraled uncontrollably ever since Fernando Mania started being born last year in Indiana.
4: Well, you are not a disappointment to us. I want to say that first. We appreciate you very much. So you are appreciated here. We are asking the question to our audience, obviously our listeners, Raider Nation. So I want to ask you in a different way. I'm asking our listeners how you view the Chargers after what you've done this offseason. How do the Chargers view what they've been able to do and in terms of their expectations for where they sit in the division?
18: Well, first off, I thought what Jim Harbaugh should have done when he first got here was getting a young, innovative mind on the offensive side of the football. He did it on the defensive side with Jesse Minter, and now he's the head coach of the Baltimore Ravens. I thought he should have done the same thing on the offensive side of the football, because the league has changed since 2013 or 14 when he was last in it, and there's a lot of different things that have happened. And then he decided to go get Greg Roman, somebody that he knew. Well, with Greg, Justin was holding onto the ball for 3.07 seconds, the most of his career, because a lot of his play designs were hold on to the ball, guys will come open, and then you can throw it. He didn't take into account that the interior of the offensive line was a mess. Yeah. Joe Walt and Rashawn Slater are lost for the year last year. So there was a lot of hero ball that Justin had to play, and they were able to go 9-7, and unfortunately it all fell apart, or 11-6, and it all fell apart in the playoffs. And that's why he decided to make the hard pitch to Mike McDaniel. And he said, Mike, we need you. We need your innovative offensive scheme to kind of help our quarterback. So now a lot of excitement in the building for what he's going to bring. He said he watched every single throw that Justin Herbert's made in the NFL. He has a notebook on it. He's seen what he can help him with. And there's a lot of excitement for the Mike McDaniel offense, but a lot of questions as well. Are Rashawn Slater and Joel going to be able to make it? They go get Tyler Biadasz. They've done some work on the offensive line. Now they drafted Jake Slaughter in the second round, and they're going to convert him from center to left guard. Is that going to work? So there's a lot of question marks still, but there's excitement to what Mike McDaniel is going to bring with his scheme and the players that the Chargers have, because it seems like the players that they already have on the receiving and tight end room in the running back room are exactly the kind of players that he wants. So there's a lot of excitement on that side. And then there's question marks on the defensive side with Chris O'Leary taking over as the DC. He's only 31 years old, and after going from Jesse Minter to him, what is that going to look like? So there's some question marks, but then there's also excitement as well from everybody with inside the building.
3: Yeah, and Mike had brought up, where the world that Justin Herbert lives in and excels is 2.4 seconds or less. You know, getting rid of the ball, 49 touchdowns and 8 interceptions, on throws in that area. It gets dicey between 2.4 seconds and 3.5 seconds, but then he makes big plays after that. So finding that little middle ground or avoiding that middle ground is what Mike McDaniel kind of wants to do with Justin Herbert. Do you feel like what he's going to bring to the table is going to, help Justin Herbert in that area?
18: I do, because Justin took a lot of hits last year. And I think at one point I was kind of waiting for Justin to be like, hey, like, what's going on? Because Justin is going to be a guy that deflects all that stuff. We would ask him about the offensive line and be like, no, I know the guys are trying very hard. But at one point when he took that strip sack in New England, he was on the ground. I mean, everybody kind of looked around. They're like, is he going to get up? Because that was a vicious hit that he took. But this year it's all been – I think Mike McDaniel's scheme is going to be able to help protect him, especially with the zone blocking, that scheme that he likes to run. I think that's exactly what the Chargers kind of need to get him protected and obviously let him be able to make plays. But everything that Jim Harbaugh has said from when he first got here to now has been, it's all about Justin. We need Justin to be able to sit back there and make plays, make decisive throws. That hasn't been the case the 2 years under Greg Roman. So the full expectation is he's going to be able to do that with Mike McDaniel scheming stuff for him. So I do expect them to be a lot better on the offensive line this season, especially, like I said, with Rashawn Slater and Joe Wall coming back. And then it seemed like in the last 2 years they had settled for, okay, we have two all-pro tackles. And this year they drafted another tackle in the draft. They've signed some guys. So you can tell they're trying to have backups for their starters because they know injuries can happen. And I mean, the last 2 years they've had numerous injuries to that offensive line. So I think, I mean, and with any good team, it all starts with the offensive line. And I think the Chargers have kind of learned their lesson. And that's why they went heavily on the offensive line in the draft and during free agency.
5: You know, I was wondering if the inclusion of McDaniel makes this offense more explosive for Justin Herbert, or perhaps more ball control, especially with the signing of David Njoku.
18: Yeah, it seems like it's more, a little bit more of that. Like, it's funny, Mike McDaniel's like, I know you guys all saw the cute plays that I had with Tyreek Hill and with Jalen Waddle, but a lot of what I want was through Devon Achane. And yeah, that's exactly what it is. So it feels like Omarion Hampton and Keontae Mitchell are going to be a huge part of this offense. And Mike McDaniel was speaking when he first got hired very highly of Omarion Hampton. And Hampton had some injuries last year. One of them was just the one against Washington in week 4 or 5 was just a freak accident where he just he came up through a pile. He had hurt his ankle. So they are hoping he's going to be healthy this year, and they really feel like Mike McDaniel can take advantage of his strength. And then with Keontae Mitchell, his speed, he was a guy that was behind Derrick Henry and even Lamar, because Lamar runs a lot of the football over there. So with Keontae, they feel like he never really got a chance to show exactly what he can do, and they feel like they can do that here. And we all know Mike McDaniel likes to rotate heavily. So I know some people are, with David Njoku coming in, people are like, well, what does that mean for Rondae Gadsden? Yeah. Doesn't mean anything. It just means he's going to have a heavy rotation of guys, and he wants to bring guys in and out and not tire guys out. Because last year, at some point, Greg Roman would just still have the three receivers in there, the one running back and the one tight end. He'd just keep going and going and going, and they didn't have a healthy rotation. And I remember that's what some of the players didn't like about that last year. So Mike McDaniel's going to implement that this year.
4: We're talking to Chargers reporter for the Sporting Tribune, Fernando Ramirez. Make sure you follow him on the X, at Real F Ramirez. Good thing you didn't put at Real Fernando. That could have
18: Fernando
4: been
18: Mania.
4: That could have been a disaster.
6: Good move
4: for you.
18: Smart. That would have been funny.
4: Smart.
18: And then even on my LinkedIn page, I wouldn't do that because I know he's taken over LinkedIn as well.
4: Yeah, that's done. I don't know where else you could go. I don't know. We'll find a place. Don't worry. You'll have a home here. Don't worry. Fernando, so I guess talk to me about, two-parter. We had a texter chime in, and it provoked a thought, talking about Omarion Hampton and the Chargers' ability to run the ball, the willingness, the want to run the ball with a Jim Harbaugh-type offense. Obviously, Ashton Jeanty was the first running back taken a year ago. Omarion Hampton was that next guy. It feels like those two are going to be attached at the hip, and I don't necessarily know if it's a rivalry. I don't think... It's a rivalry, but I think that maybe for the fans, when they're sitting there saying, you know, for an Ashton Jeanty, hey, we took you sixth overall, we need X kind of production, knowing the Chargers are going to run the ball and use and abuse Omarion Hampton in all the right ways. How do you see those two running backs? You know, because we make a big deal, and rightfully so, of all the quarterbacks in the AFC West, but you talk about all the running backs and the willingness to run the ball in the division as well, could also be there, at least between those two teams.

0: if they can get in a guy in there, like a very good offensive mind, that team is going to be different. And that's exactly what a lot of people are thinking with Kubiak going in there. And obviously the work that he did with Kenneth Walker last year, that should be a huge thumbs up for Ashton. Should be really excited about that. But I definitely think that there's no rivalry between them, but I think they look at each other from afar, and they're gonna respect each other being from the same draft class, first round draft picks. But I definitely think that the AFC West, like you said, with quarterbacks, I think with running backs as well. I mean, you have a lot of talented running backs in the AFC West as well, with Kenneth Walker now joining the division, and J.K. Dobbins and R.J. Harvey with the Broncos and everything. I think this is a stacked division when it comes to quarterbacks and running backs.
1: You know, we talked about the offensive line and getting Joe Alt and Rayshon Slaughter back, or Slater back. The other Slaughter is Jake Slaughter, the rookie that they drafted, second-round pick, and he's going to be battling for a guard job. The entire interior offensive line of the Chargers is going to look different than it did last year. Have you gotten to the point where you feel like you can predict or project what that's going to look like?
0: You know, it's funny. When we spoke to him on Zoom when he got drafted, I felt like I was transported to the 2003s. It was 2003 all over again because it was all pixelated and everything. I just thought he's like an old school, like offense. He looks like a young Nick Hardwick when he first got drafted.
1: Yeah,
0: long, flowing hair and everything. But I feel like I still don't 100% know about the whole Jake Slaughter thing. Like, at first you're kind of like, okay, it's going to happen. But then Jim was saying, well, he's also a backup center. We'd be okay if he was our backup center going into the season. So as of right now, I'll say, yeah, he'll be the left guard, but you just never know. I mean, another guy can shine in camp. They drafted two other players, in the sixth round, offensive linemen that I could see guys coming in and them competing for that spot. But I think for the most part, you kind of know where the offensive line's sitting, what their way is going to be. The only thing is, I don't know how Mike McDaniel operates, so he could see something in camp and completely change what he wants to do. But I definitely think that Jake Slaughter, whatever happens, he's the center of the future. And that's where they're going to want him. So I that's where I feel like he's going to be. But I definitely think that you have an idea, but with Mike McDaniel, just, you don't know much about him. I mean, the dude has $1,000 jackets and $1,000 sneakers and stuff. Like, and you can tell he's a little quirky, but it's just so funny. Like, I'd love to sit in a room with him and Jim and just listen to them talk. Like, they just both seem like they're the strangest dudes in the room, but two of the smartest guys as well.
2: Oh, it'd be two people talking and nobody listening. That's how good that would be with those two locked in a room together. Hey, but you know, the defense has been fascinating for me watching it from afar. You know, the last 2 years, again, another top 10 defense last year. And it's not just the takeaways, you know, 17 interceptions. They put so much pressure on the quarterback. 90 tackles for losses, 91 quarterback hits last year for the Chargers defense. What makes them so good? And can they continue to replicate that kind of pressure?
0: Well, I thought it was the scheme that that Jesse Minter had, the three pass rushers. I know in the most part people are like, well, having three, that's a lot. It wasn't for Jesse Minter's scheme. He would put one of the guys over the over the center, have a guy go through a guard, or he would play his three edge rushers on the field at the same time on third down, and that's where I felt like he excelled.
2: Okay.
0: So they brought over Odafe Owe from the Baltimore Ravens, and that changed everything on their defense. And he had 10.5 sacks, including the playoffs. And he really made he really helped Tuli Tuipulotu kind of explode. Khalil Mack didn't have to play as often and as much as he had previously, so that kind of helped bring everything into rushing the passer, getting after the, making them commit mistakes. And I feel like that's what they want to do. That's why they drafted Akeem Mezador. They feel like the guy has the motor. He's going to be able to learn from Khalil. That's the first thing he told us on the Zoom call. I want to learn from Khalil. I want to know what Khalil does. I want to know how he takes care of his body. I want to be able to take care of my body that same way. A lot was made about his age, but the way Joe Ortiz took it is he said, hey, that just means he's experienced and he's ready to come in here. Whereas a 22-year-old, you have to tell him, don't be dumb, don't do this, don't do that. Like,

0: this guy's already going to be a veteran. He's going to come in and he's going to know exactly what is going to be asked of him. So they're really excited about Mezidor, Tuipulotu, and Khalil Mack. And it all starts there with those guys. And then they brought in Dalvin Tomlinson from the Arizona Cardinals, who I think in a way they're kind of hoping he has the same trajectory that Puna Ford did.
1: Oh, yeah.
0: Puna Ford in Seattle was very good. He goes to Buffalo, kind of had a fall-off season, and then he comes to the Chargers, and he has a great season, gets paid by the Rams. I think they're kind of hoping that happens with Dalvin, where he had a very good career with the Browns, then he goes to the Cardinals, kind of a down year, and then hopefully with these guys, he comes back up. But it's going to be all about the front line, because the Chargers have some talented cornerbacks, but they don't have like an elite shutdown corner. That's kind of what they're missing. But with the players that they have, Dante Jackson, Tarheeb Still, they make it work, and it all starts obviously with the front line and then Derwin James' leadership on the defensive end as well. So that's kind of where all that comes from. But they're really excited about Chris O'Leary, 31 years old, last year at Western Michigan. Took that defense from being the 104th to the 9th ranked defense in college football. So they're really excited about what he brings to them. And he actually brought one of his edge rushers to the Chargers as an undrafted free agent, Adame Tucker.
1: Oh, wow.
0: So a lot of people have kind of already tried to pin him in as that fourth edge rusher, but it's like, hold on, wait till he goes through camp and everything. But Adame Tucker said that he called him the Khalil Mack of his Western Michigan defense. So so that's already he's already off to a good start there.
1: He's Fernando Ramirez, Chargers reporter for the Sporting Tribune. Now, before we let you go, I have to mention this. So I was just in Anaheim for the last few days, heading back tonight for the Golden Knights Ducks series. And our buddy over at the RJ, Adam Hill, and I, we were rooting around town on the road.
0: Oh,
1: and,
0: dangerous.
1: We stumbled upon this establishment called Taco Boy, which you may be familiar with as as somebody who compas on the beat with our other buddy, Gilberto Manzano. I believe it's his wife, his family's restaurant. And I have to say, we ate like kings. That food was, I got a carne asada burrito, Clay.
2: Yeah.
0: Ooh.
1: My mind was blown. Adam is joining us here in 10 minutes' time, and I have no doubt that this conversation is going to be brought up again, but I just want, we've already passed the information and the thanks and all that to Gil through his family at the restaurant, but now I'm doing it through you as we, you know, complete this circle and give a big hug to all each other, but man... I can't wait. I was a little disappointed I had to go back to Anaheim. Not after that meal. Now I know exactly where I'm going tonight. How's it working with that guy? Does he get you carne asada burritos when you do compas on the beat?
0: Oh yeah, no. Gilbert is one of one. He's always making sure that all of us are fed. But yeah, no, Taco Boy, delicious food. So it's unique. So, and you know, Adam's gonna take you to the good places. So I'm glad you guys were able to get some good food while you were out here. But that guy, when he's in San Diego, he texts me like when he's at the at Petco Park. I'm like, really? You couldn't have texted me before? Hey, buddy, I'm coming in. He just texted me from Petco Park, and it's the one game I didn't end up covering. I'm like, wow, you would go to the game, the one game I haven't covered so far this season. And I'm like, when do you leave? He's like, in a couple hours. He's like, just wanted to tell you I was here. I was like, wow. So, yeah, I have a bone to pick with him at times.
1: Well, we will relay the message, and we will make him feel terrible about it.
0: And tell him I love him, because he feels uncomfortable when I tell him I love him.
1: Oh, if it makes him uncomfortable, we'll definitely mention that.
2: We'll pile on there.
1: Fernando Ramirez, Sporting Tribune. Follow him on the X, at Real F Ramirez. Fernando, hey, great stuff. Great stuff.
0: Appreciate you guys. Anytime you guys need me, I'm available. And that was awesome. You guys are the best.
1: Appreciate you. Fernando Ramirez. His world is upside down, being named Fernando. Talking football, talking NFL.
2: Can you imagine just growing,
1: West.
2: Right. Growing up with the Fernando Valenzuela Fernando Mania, and now this.
1: That was quality content. getting a deep dive as we promised and we discussed here on the Morning Tailgate on the Chargers, what they provide. I love what he had to say about Ashton Jeanty and the not necessarily a rivalry with Omari and Hampton, but kind of looking at each other from afar. But more importantly, him talking to the players and the players talking about, yeah, that dude's a real dude. That dude's a Mack truck, talking about Ashton Jeanty. So, again, I know that's probably music to the ears of Raider Nation, but it is fascinating. You know, obviously expectations are going to be high in L.A. for the Chargers, Vinny, and obviously the Rams. But as we focus on the Chargers, expectations are going to be high because of the questionable status of Patrick Mahomes. They feel like that they're a team that they can, when healthy, can beat a Denver Broncos team. The Raiders are still building. You know, that's a team that's going to have high expectations this fall.
3: Yeah, and, you know, they drafted Akeem Mezidor from Miami in the first round. You know, he's the future of their, one of the future focal points or foundational pieces of their pass rush. And I got a chance to break down some film of Mr. Mezidor, and there were quite a few plays. You remember they played Texas A&M in the playoffs. Yep. Trey Zune was on that offensive line. He had done some talking before the game about Reuben Bain and that Miami defensive line. And I got to say, that Miami defensive line dominated Texas A&M in that game, Mezidor and Bain in particular. So it's going to be interesting to watch that matchup as the years progress, maybe even starting this year, if Zune is able to win a starting job, because if so, then there's a chance that he's going to be head-to-head against Mezidor again, and I'm sure Trey wants to have a much... It was not a great day for Trey or the Texas A&M offensive line in that particular game, but that's a matchup to keep an eye on, too. And Mezidor, I'll tell you what, we talked a lot about Bain going into the draft, but Akeem was pretty darn good as well. It brought back some bad memories when I was breaking down that tape because they made a lot of plays, both of them, against Notre Dame in that season opener.
1: Adam Hill with the Review Journal set to join us next on the Morning Tailgate. We're going to talk about some of the escapades that we encounter.
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5: The Raiders' schedule will drop on Thursday for the upcoming season. 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Then right after the A-Raiders game, you've got Unnecessary Roughness coming to you live from HQ. 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We'll break it down, and we'll talk about it. 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
7: Welcome back inside the Morning Tailgate, Raider Nation Radio 920. Vinny Vincent Clay here on a Wednesday. We are continuing the dive into the division opponents for the Raiders this week. Today, the Chargers. Where do the Raiders stack up against the Chargers, specifically this offseason? How have they helped close the gap on those division rivals? And it seems apropos that on a Wednesday, with our next guest joining us, we are focusing on a team from Southern California. We are joined by a guest who does some writing here and there, you could say, with the Las Vegas Review-Journal, and we were together in Orange County, Anaheim, for the Golden Knights Duck Series, and we experienced a place called Taco Boy, and it was delicious.
8: It was glorious.
7: It was glorious. We just had Fernando Ramirez on not more than 10 minutes ago, who said he's had many a night at Taco Boy, courtesy of our collective friend, Gilberto. Adam Hill joins us now on the Morning Tailgate. Adam, I know it was a long night last night, but is the memory of Taco Boy still deep within your soul?
9: It is, and I feel like the music is setting like a glorious stage for this. That it might be hard to live up to, it might be too much hype, but it's not. It's not. It's fitting. It's exactly what should be playing. It's perfect.
7: Yeah, it was so good. Going back tonight, can't wait.
8: Wait, what's the go-to there? Because he's talking carne asada burritos, Adam. You know this place very well. What are you sitting on?
9: Yeah, and I also had a carne asada burrito, which was fantastic. But I started asking staff. I said, "What do I have to have? Like, what do I need to have here?" And quesadilla taco was fantastic, just absolutely like out of this world.
7: Yeah, they're just, and then they hooked it up with five more at the end of the night.
9: Yeah,
7: just
8: nice.
7: It was too much. Very kind, very delicious, very very good. Vinny, I want you to be very proud of me. Guess who did not go to Sizzler? Guess who did go to Sizzler on Mother's Day? His name's Adam Hill.
10: I know it's Adam Hill. And Adam, I'm a little disappointed that you didn't get him over to Roundtable Pizza, because we did enlighten you during training camp a couple of years ago with the all-you-can-eat lunch buffet at Roundtable Pizza. Yeah. So you might want to put that on your list as well for young Vince, and maybe that's a place that you guys could get lunch, on the day of the game. So there you go.
9: Well, there's a couple of things about the Sizzler experience, which did happen. One, I heard that there was, you know, some talk on this show that I did not hear that I would try to lead a charge to Sizzler, and I will have you know, was not my idea.
10: Oh.
9: It wasn't. There's somebody else in the no. Actually, Robbie wasn't on this trip.
10: Oh yeah, that's right.
9: So it was actually somebody in the hockey media who had heard about it, and was like, we need to do this. And I said, look, you don't need to. It's not a necessity, and it's not good, necessarily. Like, you don't go there because it's good.
8: No.
9: It's, you know, and I encourage everybody, and I had everybody that went with us do this, watch Anthony Bourdain's Sizzler Experience.
8: Wow.
9: It's one of the great, I mean, Anthony Bourdain, obviously a genius and everything that he did, you know, gone too soon, but he went to Sizzler and talked about how it's just unapologetically American. It's unapologetically itself. It's a slice of Americana. It's where people can just go and just not, it doesn't pretend to be something it's not.
8: Yes.
9: And it's just, you're not going to have a great meal, but you're going to have a meal. You're going to find something you like. There's going to be, you know, things to laugh about for sure.
10: Oh yeah.
9: It's just an experience. And, you know, it's, you know, for me, it's, you know, as a kid who grew up with, like, you know, with very little, Sizzler was like this experience of, oh my God, the people that are there are the richest people in the world. They actually go and get to experience a steak and a salad bar. Like, this is crazy. And the one time a year we were allowed to go, I would look around and say, man, these people do this regularly. Like, this is amazing. And now as an adult, I'm like, wow, what an idiot I was as a child. But also, like, it does remind you of that, right? It's like, oh, this is something that you're, like, you know, diving back in your childhood. So there's just something about it. But no, it's not my idea. I did go. I did attend. Very disappointed in Vince for not going. You missed out. And I also did work it into my column that night, and I thought I was, you know, quite proud of that.
7: Well, I don't want to flex, but I've been to Sizzler many times as a kid, as somebody who grew up down the street from. So
9: many times, money is rich.
7: Many a time. It was actually the high school spot, but anyways, I promised we'd talk Taco Boy and Sizzler to start. Taco Boy will probably be visited again, but Adam was giving quite the TED talk on the Anthony Bourdain and why it's the importance. But anyways, staying with the Southern California theme, obviously we're diving deep into the division rivals this week. Yesterday was the Chiefs. We asked the question, you know, how much have the Raiders closed the gap on Kansas City with this one off season alone? We're asking in the same vein with the Chargers, but it feels a little bit different, right? Because it feels like the Chargers are always the team that's like the popular pick in the off season, and they never come to fruition. So when you look at what the Raiders have done this off season and just particularly matching them against the Chargers and what they offer and what they bring, head coach, quarterback, roster, etc. How do you feel the Raiders stack up to them?
9: Well, look, I think it's going to start and end. No, I guess not end. It's going to start with me, and I think anybody that you know knows me knows where it would start with the Chargers, Mike McDaniel. I mean, this is a guy who I think is an unbelievably gifted offensive mind who can design an offense that really takes advantage of the talent that he has, and I think there is obviously a ton of talent there. I'm fascinated by the relationship between Mike McDaniel and Jim Harbaugh. Like, I don't know how that even works. Like, I would love to be in some of those meetings and just hear how they kind of talk and discuss about what they're going to do. But I think in a lot of ways, it's just, you know, it's basically Jim Harbaugh saying, you know what, dude, just do what you're going to do. Like, I guess I don't understand what you're saying. I don't understand what you're talking about. You're weird. Just go design this offense. But I'm very intrigued by how that relationship works and what he's able to do with that offense, what he's able to do with Herbert, what he's able to do to unlock him. And I think free of the responsibilities of being a head coach, doing the media responsibilities, which he enjoyed, I think, but obviously does take something away. It's just, hey, go work on your offense and go design your offense. And I think we'll see him do a lot. And, I think, you know, kind of quietly the other day, they made one of their most important acquisitions of the offseason with David Njoku.
10: Yeah, and you'll love this. Mike McDaniel had an availability at their rookie minicamp, 36 minutes, Adam, that cool. He went on and on and on. Very expansive. And by the way, they don't do transcriptions, so we're on our own in that regard. But one of the things...
9: Well, he's impossible to transcribe anyway. I mean, he just starts and stops, and there's no full sentences, really.
10: Very true.
9: It would be a bizarre one to read, but yeah, it's interesting. We had a somewhat similar thing with the Golden Knights, which has greatly changed here in Vegas, because Bruce Cassidy was almost impossible to transcribe. He was the coach until very late in the season. They got rid of him. He would go on and on, but you would learn something every day from listening to a Bruce Cassidy press conference. Like, you would learn about hockey. He would teach you about hockey just by sitting there and listening to him. But then you would try to transcribe it, and you're like, wait, where is this going? Because it starts and stops, right, and goes in a different direction. And then they switched to John Tortorella, who's the easiest transcription I've ever been a part of, because it's just, no, you're an idiot, shut up, I'm leaving, bad question. Very easy to transcribe with John Tortorella. Mike McDaniel's a challenging transcription. And yes, that's something that I really care about, because, as somebody who does that quite a bit every day of my life, yes, transcribing, that's something I notice about coaches. But yeah, Mike McDaniel's a tough one.
10: Well, one of the things that he said about Justin Herbert is that he feels like there's still a lot of fruit on that tree that he could shake out of that. And one of the key parts that he brought up was this notion of breaking down the film of Justin, where he's brilliant when on throws where he gets the ball out within 2.4 seconds or less. You're talking about 49 touchdowns and 8 interceptions over a course of time, which is great. But then there's this no man's land that he can get into. Then he's great after 3.5 seconds when he's making plays with his legs. But there's this area between 2.4 seconds and 3.5 seconds where his statistics are 77 touchdowns. That sounds pretty good. But 32 interceptions and 31 sacks in that time. And so what Mike McDaniel wants to try to do is eliminate that 2.4 to 3.5 seconds. And he feels like he has some ideas on how to do that. What are your thoughts on that? And if they can eliminate that little no man's land danger area, how much better can Justin Herbert be with Mike McDaniel as the offensive coordinator?
9: Yeah. I mean, when you start, breaking down analytics and, details like that, that I'm going to be all on board with any of those kind of things for sure. So I love that. I love how much, research he's done, how in-depth he's gone in that. There's no question. And we know that is something that a Mike McDaniel offense can do. I mean, that's something they did a lot with Tua. Now, if you go back and look, people could say, well, they ended up failing in Miami. Well, I mean, not really. When Tua was on the field, they actually were very successful. They were over 500. They went to the playoffs two times down there in Miami. I mean, people look at it in a certain way at what Mike McDaniel did with Tua down in with the Dolphins. But I think he helped them a lot. And I think as long as he was on the field, they were successful and they were good. And he put him in really, really good spots. So I have no doubt that he's going to also do that with Justin Herbert. I have no doubt that he has some ideas for him. And we saw the Dolphins have a lot of success just with quick throws, right? And a lot of that was the receivers that they had, but I think the Chargers have some real talent in the receiving core as well. It's just, take the drop, get rid of the ball, let the receivers do the work. And they had a lot of plays where they were getting rid of the ball very quickly, getting it to, Tyreek Hill when he was there, and Jaylen Waddle and Achane the last 2 years. So, I think he's going to have a lot of ideas like that. I think he's going to put Justin Herbert in really, really good positions. And I also agree that there's definitely a different level. We know the talent that Justin Herbert has, but I think there's definitely a different level that hasn't been unlocked. And I think if anybody can do it, I think it's going to be Mike McDaniel.
8: Keenan Allen last year at 33 years old put up 81 catches for 777 receiving yards with Justin Herbert. He's now a free agent. Should the Raiders pursue Keenan Allen?
9: Yeah, I mean, look, I think he fits a little bit of what they would need. I don't know if he's the ideal guy. I do think they need a guy that can go just, make a catch in traffic, that can be a physical guy, that can, make some of those contested catches. I think they've got some of that for sure. And every time we talk about this and I think about And I say, well, they don't have that big physical receiver, that guy that can do that role, that X role that they might be looking for. You know, I caution it and preface it and say, well, they do have Brock Bowers, who is that, even though he's a tight end, in a lot of ways. But they don't have that receiver, that big physical guy. Now, is he ideal? No, because I think, you know, I still think a lot of what the Raiders should be doing, and I've said this for a while, that everything should be about 2027. That's the year I think that they should be targeting.
8: Okay.
9: Really looking to turn the corner and really be a contender next year. And I don't know what Keenan Allen does for you next year. Does he come in and provide enough to, you know, to be a security blanket to help Mendoza make that transition to the NFL, where he can get more comfortable, and maybe you just bring him in for 1 year and fill that role and not worry about what he does in 2027. That's just more about building the confidence and he's in the transition to the league. Maybe I guess you can look at it that way. But, you know, I don't know that I'd be looking at, you know, 33-year-olds as, you know, solutions right now for this team. But he could fill a specific role, and I think he still has something in the tank. I just don't know if that's the ideal solution for them.
7: Adam Hill with the Las Vegas Review-Journal joining us here on the Morning Tailgate. We'll let you out on this one, Adam. How would you rate Dylan Lobby's shirtless tirade to the crowd last night at T-Mobile Arena?
9: I mean, I think it was so just expected. Like, as soon as they showed him on the screen, I was like, well, here goes the shirt. And that's exactly what happened. I thought it was impressive. And look, I think you give him credit, right? It happened late in the game. They win. Is that a coincidence?
7: Absolutely not.
9: It is. It's 100% a coincidence, Vince. But I think you can look at it and say, hey, look, at least he didn't lose. At least he went in the right direction. Kirk Cousins, the intensity of Kirk Cousins was, I mean, just something to behold. Like, he's cranking the rally sign before the game for those that haven't seen it. I mean, he was into it. He was locked in. And we've seen some other, you know, some other sports personalities that were just at that level, but there's no doubt about it. And I will say this. I was actually looking at some tweets just before I came on with you guys, and people were kind of not criticizing but questioning Kirk Cousins as a teammate, because he was up in a suite and cranking the rally siren while, you know, his other teammates are down in the, you know, with the commoners, you know, watching the game and having a good time. Like, that was a specific thing. He went, you know, with the Golden Knights, and there was a Raiders crew there, like, shooting everything. He went, like, on an official trip. I think the players, like Dylan and some of the other guys who were there, I think they just happened to be there. Like, I don't think it was, hey, I'm going to go sit up in a suite and not be a part of this. I think it was two different groups that went to the game.
7: Correct. Yes. It was a whole Raiders Golden Knights collab, as they say.
9: Yeah.
7: And the other guys were just like, oh, Kirk Cousins is here. All right.
9: Yeah.
7: Well, that's cool. Yeah. Anyways, Adam Hill, follow him on the X at Adam Hill, LVRJ. Adam, appreciate you as always. We'll chat next week.
9: Yeah, go to Taco Boy. It's fantastic.
7: I'll take pictures.
8: Thanks, Adam.
9: Yep, see ya.
7: That is Adam Hill. 702-365-9200. Up against it, we're going to get your thoughts on international game. There's none of it. Sad, happy, indifferent. And where the Raiders stack up with the Chargers. Your thoughts next.
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7: Welcome back inside the tailgate, Raider Nation Radio 920. Just saw a stat come across the wires. Why are they the wires? I never understood that. I never saw any wires when things came in. That's neither here nor there.
8: You didn't work next to a ticker. There was wires everywhere.
10: Those were beautiful.
8: Yeah, I worked next to a dot matrix printer for the first 6-7 years of my radio career.
7: Clay, I don't even know what you're saying right now.
8: It was analog. Go ahead.
10: You guys remember Chet Forty?
8: No.
10: He was the I know Clay knows who Chet Forty is, the director of Monday Night Football back in the day.
8: Okay, yeah, that's where I remember it. All right,
10: and so he got let's just say he was a big time gambler. Okay, and so his career actually, I mean, there was a lot of controversy. He ends up being the director for Laker Telecast with Chick Hearn back in the day. That's how he kind of rebounded his career, and then he became a great radio guy in San Diego back in the day. But it's a Lakers game towards the end of the season, and it's spring training baseball is going on, and we had a ticker right in our PR office when I worked for the Lakers, and there was a ticker that had all the scores, Clay. Right,
8: always
10: tick tick tick tick tick tick tick tick tick. Yep. Tick. And we're doing our work one day. It's the day of a game, of a Laker game. And like I said, it's like spring training. So what were you talking about, March or, you know, somewhere in spring training, meaningless baseball games. And here comes Chet Forty, and he passes our desks, and he goes back to the ticker, and he's got the paper. And we're not even paying attention until we hear this, son of a bleepity bleep, bleep, bleep. This guy had money on a spring training baseball game. and obviously lost. So I'll never forget, because you could hear the tick, tick, tick, tick, tick, tick, tick, tick, tick, tick, tick. It's all quiet. That was a sound that you're so used to, like Clay talked mm-hmm. about. You could probably hear that in your sleep.
8: You can.
10: You know, you probably heard it in your sleep back in the day. And we all looked at him, and he's like red-faced, and that's how deep he was in the game. He was betting on a spring training baseball game and had the audacity to get mad because whoever he bet on probably brought in their, you know, a guy that's going to be in double A or out of baseball and gives up a big lead, and they lose the game, and he's out whatever, however much money he is. But I'll never forget that, because that sports ticker thing, man, or the AP wire or whatever it was. And I guess it used to be a literal wire, Vince. But that was like a pronounced sound in newsrooms and offices. Yeah. That's more a, what would that one? Yeah, kind
7: of. Copier? Xerox?
10: Yeah. Yeah, yeah, yeah. There's more of a tick, tick, tick, tick, tick, tick, tick, tick, tick, tick, tick, tick sound that I was more used to. But yeah, those were the days. Now you just go to your phone.
7: The Raiders are the only team that have not been scheduled for an international game this decade.
10: Yeah.
8: All right.
7: Their last appearance outside the U.S. was in London back in 2019. That's pretty crazy, yeah, considering the iconic international brand that is the silver and black. Hour number three on the way.
0: Hey, babe, where are you going?
1: Fantastic indoor swap meet.
0: The swap meet? I love Fantastic. Can I come along?
1: Sure, if you bring your wallet.
0: What are we shopping for?
1: Everything. It got everything, and it's a lot more fun than shopping online.
0: Okay, let's spend the afternoon. It's just over on Decatur and Oakey.
1: You know, Fantastic's open every Friday, Saturday, and Sunday, 10 to 6. And like they say, it's fantastic.
0: And like they say, we've got it.
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10: 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Vince Sapienza, Benny Bonsignor, Clay Baker. Coming to you live from Las Vegas on a Wednesday, May 13th, 2026. Continuing the deep dive on the AFC West, we talked the Raiders and Chiefs yesterday. We're talking Raiders Chargers today. We'll talk Raiders Donkeys tomorrow. But we're asking the question, 702-365-9200. How do the Raiders, with their offseason in tow, match up with those boys in the powder blue? 702-365-9200. We'll continue to get your thoughts. Also want to get your thoughts on the lack of international game for the Raiders. The only team this decade in the NFL to not have international game. Joining us now to react to all of it and break down some of the tape, some of the names that we need to know and players on the roster is Marcus Johnson. Tape Don't Lie, as he joins us every Wednesday here in hour number three. Marcus, how crazy of a stat is that? The Raiders, the most, maybe the most iconic international brand in not just football, but in all of sports, is the only NFL team to not have a international game this decade, last playing outside the U.S. in 2019. Is that weird? Does that bother you? Are you okay with it? Where do we stand?
11: It is a little weird that they haven't played outside of the United States, because, I mean, they are such a big football team. It's Raider Nation. You know, the last couple times, I mean, especially the last decade, it felt like they're out there a lot more often. I mean, like, I remember, like, 2014 a couple times, and, you know, when they played the Bears out there, that was a huge game, especially, you know, Khalil Mack playing the Raiders for the first time in a long time. So, yeah, it is a little weird they haven't played out there in a long time, especially, you know, they played the Jags a couple times. So, I mean, cause that's how you easy way to get out there is to play the Jags. The Jags play there every year. I mean, it's like a home game for the Jags when they go out there. So, it is super interesting. I haven't been out there in a while, but you know, I don't know how the players feel about, you know, going to London all the time, because sometimes it's an easy way to, especially if you don't handle it right, it's an easy way to get an easy loss or against a team that maybe you should beat and things like that. So I think players might feel a little different about it, but like it is super interesting. They haven't been out there in a while.
12: Yeah, I agree. I think it's just a matter of time before they get back out there. So we will see about that. All right, so we got a chance to see Fernando Mendoza a little bit during rookie minicamp, and obviously You see some of the clips that are being floated from OTAs when the team gets together, and I gotta say, and not surprised by this at all. I want to get your thoughts on this, Marcus. He definitely looks the part. He's every bit the 6'5", 200+ pound player that we saw in college, and it's pretty imposing when you actually do see him up close and personal. I know it's just a glimpse. But based on what you've seen, are you coming around to the possibility that maybe Fernando Mendoza is just going to win this darn thing outright and be the starting quarterback from game one on?
11: Yeah, I've been kind of buying into that for a little bit, that he has a chance to kind of just go in there and just win the starting job, because I think this how he prepares, how he gets ready for everything, and him working on the West Coast offense, like even during the draft process, kind of shows that he might be a little bit ahead of where the team actually expected him to be. And, you know, they never said he's not going to start. They just said he's going to play when he's ready, which I think is a little bit of a loaded word, right? I mean, when is he ready? If he's ready week one, he's going to play, right? So I think him having that taking the time, working with Brian Griese, learning the West Coast offense, making sure that he understands everything that goes around it, learning Kubiak's offense early on, coming in there, you know, I'm sure he's out there, you know, showing the rookies where to go and things like that, and showing a lot of leadership that way. So if you see a lot of that and him getting used to being under center quickly, which I think is going to be the biggest thing, I think the way they feel comfortable with him under center, because it's like that's a big basis of his offense is under center. And I think he's going to be able to pick that up pretty quickly. But it's all going to be on a basis of some of those things. Like, is he ready under center? And you know, but I think mentally in the system, I think he's going to be a lot ready quicker than people think. I think it's going to be something that we might see him even come in a lot earlier if he doesn't even start week one. But I think there is a huge chance, just based on the way he is and the way he plays, the way he prepares, the way he prepared during the draft process, that he's going to be the number one guy going into week one.
13: You know, is one of his big characteristics for Mendoza in college, and many people said the same thing, of his ability to process quickly, and also his pre-snap reading on the defense was something that was also a characteristic that helped him propel even further. How does that also help him kind of get a leap forward as he approaches the NFL?
11: Yeah, you know, when you're an NFL quarterback and you can diagnose things pre-snap, you can become a pretty average quarterback just based off that. I mean, a lot of quarterbacks, you know, especially like a guy like – a good example is like Andy Dalton. Andy Dalton's pretty good pre-snap. He can read things pre-snap, understands it, and if you kind of stay in that coverage, he's going to do pretty well. He's going to go out there and play pretty well. It's just more when you switch it up. Like, Andy Dalton never got better at that part where teams start switching it up and gets read coverages post-snap. You kind of see some of those struggles start to pop up for Andy Dalton. So that's why I think the way Mendoza diagnoses things pre-snap, he's probably going to play well earlier than we think, too. I think he's going to play well. It's going to kind of, you know, take people a little bit off guard, too, how well he's playing, because he's able to diagnose things pre-snap, and then he might hit a roadblock when teams start to switch it up on him. Because, you know, in the NFL, you got to earn the respect of a defense coordinator, right? Defense coordinator, they really don't respect rookie quarterbacks. You know, they kind of just feel like they could throw anything at you. They might just blitz you a lot and things like that. And they feel like they could, you know, even some of the more basic NFL coverages you aren't going to be ready for, especially when you come from some of these other conferences that kind of don't play those NFL type of coverages, especially, you know, the Big 12 and things like that. But I think with Mendoza, since he does everything so well pre-snap, that's going to give him an advantage to kind of read those things, especially if the Raiders come out and run the football, which kind of gives you more basic coverages if you're running the football really well. So that's going to be a big key to that too as well. But him being able to diagnose things pre-snap until teams start switching it up on him, which might happen later on in his career, you know, maybe like later on during the season or even happening into year two, that's going to be where Mendoza has to make that adjustment to kind of take that next step to be that great quarterback. But I think him being able to diagnose pre-snap is going to let him get away with a lot of things early on and let him play really well early on.
10: Marcus Johnson, Tape Don't Lie. Follow him on the X at the Mark John NFL. All right, I saw your breakdown of a couple fifth-round picks for the Raiders in this past draft. We're doing a deep dive this week on the divisional opponents for the Raiders, how they stack up this offseason, and what it may mean in the regular season. Obviously, I don't have to tell you the quarterbacks in this division are daunting, to say the least. So when you talk about a Masses, a Johnson, a Stukes, we talk about Teron Johnson, year two of Darian Porter, et cetera, et cetera. they're going to be tested, right? And so we've talked about how they've clearly added depth. It's young in that secondary. But how quickly online, in terms of the playmaking ability, do you think we'll be able to see that based on what you've seen in the film?
11: So, you know, when it comes to playing early on, I think it's, you're probably going to see Johnson and Stukes play a lot more before Masses does. I think Masses, he has to put on a little bit of weight. I mean, he's very undersized. And, you know, if the Raiders want to play some press coverage, right, he can do it, right? I mean, he has the ability and the technique to do it, but sometimes he's just going to get overpowered. And, you know, there's some the NFL players are a lot different than playing in college. And, you know, he had a little bit of trouble with Chris Bell because Chris Bell's a bigger player, right? He had a little trouble with that, getting some press coverage on him because Bell would kind of just get more physical with him, kind of just push him out of the way. So I think he's got to add some more weight before he starts getting more playing time. But I think he could do some things on special teams. But I think Dalton Johnson is going to be a kind of a sneaky player that is going to be might get some more playing time, you know, earlier than we expect. Just like looking down the line, right? You might have some of these safeties that are playing early on, but I think his versatility mixed in with Stukes and how you can move both those guys around. Like Johnson can play in the slot. I think he's a little bit of a better slot corner than Stukes is. I think Stukes, you know, if he's doing off coverage, he looks better in the slot. But he can roam. He's great in the safety. He has great closing speed. But you see that from Johnson too. I mean, the whole UFA secondary is just so fun to watch. And every time I go back in the film, I watch more of it. I see something else that I really like. And I think Dalton Johnson, he does have some issues with tackling, but I think he's a better tackler than I was giving him credit before. So just after watching more film on him, so I think that he is the guy that can really come in and, you know, really shut down a lot of these slot corners. Like he could go against, you know, a Ladd McConkey or something like that. I think he can have a pretty decent game against him. I'm not saying he's going to win every single rep against Ladd McConkey, but he's the type of guy that could guard him, right? And you know, he also can blitz him off the edge. So I think somebody like Dalton Johnson, who is a later round draft pick, there's a pathway of him getting on the field a lot earlier than you know, fans expect or Raider Nation expect. So I really see that he has that chance to kind of just be that playmaker guy. And then he's a special teams guy as well. He's a really hardworking guy. So he, you know, that path for him to get there is so easier. But, you know, mixing him up with him and Stukes, I think they just feel like the safeties of the future for this football team. Like, you know, a couple years from now, like 2027, 2028, we see both those guys starting. And there's their versatility is just has a huge impact, and I have a huge impact on the defensive line too, being able to hold up a little better in the secondary. So I think it's going to be a huge factor for them, and I think those guys are going to play a lot earlier, especially Stukes. I think Stukes could be playing right away, but I think Johnson's going to earn his way into that starting lineup.
12: Which could mean Isaiah Polamau being, you know, his role changing. I firmly believe there is a role for Isaiah on this football team, regardless of what happens with the two young safeties, even if they are ready sooner rather than later. What kind of a role do you see for Isaiah in a scenario where Johnson and Stukes get a lot of early playing time or win jobs early on? And what does Isaiah need to improve on what was a down year?

0: he has to become that box guy, because as a free safety, yeah, he does pretty well there. You see some range, but he has that better fit down in that box. But, you know, if you can't tackle, we can't really play you there. But, you know, I think Polamalu's always got a role in this team, because he's probably one of the better special teams guys on this team. He's probably one of the better gunners in the league. So I think he's always going to find a role that way. It's just, how does he find a role on the team? I think what you'll see more from him, I think, is more what you saw from him, like, early on in his career, instead of being that full starter where you're seeing him doing against certain teams and certain packages where you kind of just move him around and you could allow some of these other guys to play, like, maybe as a nickel or moving some of these other guys around. Or if you got to play a team that passes more, you can have Chan and, like, three or four safeties out there. Because, you know, when it comes to some of these guys, like especially like Chan, who can kind of fill in a little bit as a linebacker as well at times, you can get a little versatile with these guys, and that's why you can have like maybe four safeties on the field. And I think that's where he's going to come in, where he becomes that guy that, when they have certain matchups, you can move certain guys around, like put Dawson Johnson and Stoops in the slot on the nickel, and have them play nickel for most of the game. And then you have Polamalu up there, you know, being free safety or having him come and play in the box. I just think he's going to have to find his role that way. And I think he is good depth. No matter what you say about him being a starter, I think if he isn't a starter, if he has some guys go down, the type of player you want to come in is an Isaiah Polamalu. That's the type of depth player that you want. And, I think that's kind of got to be his role, is kind of just be that depth guy. But I think he is going to be starting early on, just moving around with Stoops and Jeremy Chan.
1: You know, in the recent Tape Don't Lie up on YouTube, you outlined both Dalton Johnson and Hezekiah Massis, and I was kind of thinking as we were going along this week about taking a look at the Chiefs offense and today the Chargers offense, and wondering how Massis could find his way there, probably in a rotational role, as you said. Like, he's got to gain some muscle, he's got to work on a couple things. This guy could be very integral in being able to stop a lot of wide receivers over across the middle. What do you find about the most important part of his game, as he still has to work to improve stuff, but when I see all the passes defended and the kind of like the coverage that he provided last year, he looks like somebody that's going to be very sticky and somebody that can provide a lot of a lot of challenges down the road for the Raiders, especially on defense.
0: Yeah, I think in zone coverage, I think Massis is ready to go. Like, if you have an idea that you want to play zone coverage for a game, or you want to go out there and you have a certain team and you think a certain quarterback doesn't do well against zone coverage, and maybe you could bait him with some different coverages and some movements. Yeah, Massis is your guy, because he's very smart. He's a very smart player altogether, which I feel like it fits every single draft pick that they made. These are all very smart, versatile guys. They all understand concepts. They have a good understanding of what's happening around them. Like, you'll see Massis at certain times, he'll run the route for the receiver, and he doesn't, you can see it. The reason why he has to do that is because he's not the most athletic guy in the world. So that's why a player like him falls, because the athletic profile isn't the best in the world. So he has to understand things. He has to be a smarter player, right? And that really sticks out with him, and that's why he could come in. He could play zone right away. I talk about press coverage and things like that that he's got to get better at. He might become a little bit of a liability at times. I still think he's decent there. I'm not going to say he's bad at press coverage. I think he does a good job. So it's good technique. Like I said, he's a very intelligent player. And if he makes a mistake with in press coverage, he knows what you're going to do. So he's able to kind of, recover quickly, just because he can understand, okay, based on what these teams are doing, even though I got beat inside, I know he's running a dig. I know he's not going to run it out. So I could have this leverage and kind of just basically bait the quarterback, thinking I'm worried about this out route, and I could just jump it and get this pick when he does a dig route. So I think Massis has that intelligence where you could play him in zone right away, like in quarters, cover three, those type of things. He is excellent there. The factor is him in man-to-man coverage, but in zone, he's ready to go. You can put him out there right away, especially against certain teams. If you need to move guys around, or even if somebody gets injured and you have to go to more zone coverages because he's playing, that might be something that you might have to do as well. But if you do that and you have to make that change, he's going to do it to the best of his ability. And he's going to get some interceptions. He's going to base some quarterbacks, and it'll be fun to watch.
2: It's Marcus Johnson, Tape Don't Lie. Marcus, as we kind of zero in today's purposes of the LA Chargers and yesterday the Kansas City Chiefs, who's going to be taxed with the job of now a David Njoku for the Chargers at the tight end spot? Obviously, that tight end spot, when the Raiders are on defense, has been kind of, let's just call it a not

0: So fun spot for Raider Nation when watching games. In this new look 3-4 defense, where is that help going to be? Where is the responsibility going to lie?
1: You know, I think, you know, we talked about like Max's, Stukes, Johnson, and those guys coming in, but that's kind of what they're here for. I think those guys bring that versatility where they can guard tight ends. And Johnson, you know, it's crazy to say that he's only 192 pounds, but he's strong. That's a strong guy. You got a chance to talk to his strength and conditioning coach, and he's one of the strongest guys on that U of A team. So he can come in and guard tight ends as well. But that's what Jeremy Chinn's real job is. I mean, Jeremy Chinn, he does that. He does that really well, right? He guards tight ends. I mean, that's throughout his career, he's been that guy that if you have a dynamic tight end, that he can come down and he can play man-to-man against that guy. You'll see that on film from his time in Washington. When he was in Carolina, he did the same thing. And that's what his, when you bring him in and you sign him, that's what you're thinking. You're thinking, I got to stop Travis Kelce. I got to stop some of these tight ends. That's why you have a Jeremy Chinn. So I think that's going to be his role still early on, is where he's coming down. He's stopping a lot of these tight ends, especially, what Jim Harbaugh likes to do. I know Mike McDaniel is the coordinator, but Jim Harbaugh loves to feed the tight end. So I think Njoku's going to get a lot more looks than people are expecting, just because he is going to be that main guy that Herbert can depend on just and throw inside and get a lot of those inside routes like they do. And even Mike McDaniel, they do a lot of those what I call skinny posts, those missile routes. You saw that a lot with Tyreek Hill. So you're going to see a lot of throws in the middle of the field with McDaniel that being there too, and then mixing that with what Jim Harbaugh likes to do is going to be the kind of that mixture of throwing over the field a lot. So I think a guy like Jeremy Chinn, that's really what he was brought here for, and I think that's what it gave you his role this year, is guarding those tight ends and coming down and being that box safety as well.
2: Marcus, the more I watch of Kieron Crawford, the more I think this guy's going to see the field earlier maybe than some people might suspect. What are your thoughts as you dig into the former Auburn pass rusher?
1: Yeah, I think Kieron Crawford is a guy that he has the the upside, and maybe the most upside of anybody in this draft. Like if he reaches his potential as a pass rusher and you get the best out of Max Crosby and who knows what happens with Malcolm Kuntz, then, Crawford might be a high level pass rusher. He's that type of guy that you take a chance on in the third round is because the bend he has. I mean, when you have that type of bend where you could bend around and get to the quarterback, that's just something you can't teach. And, some guys get drafted higher because they can play the run a little bit better than Crawford can. But Crawford has that upside. And I think he's a strong player, too. He's got to get a little bit better at understanding run concepts a little bit. I mean, he just started playing football, about 4 years ago. So, yeah. Or 4 or 5 years ago. So he has that upside that you really like, in my opinion, that if he can reach his potential, he might become one of the better pass rushers in the football, right? Just because he had 43 pressures last year, I think, when he was working at Auburn, but you can see that he's learning how to finish too, which I think is an art when it comes to getting sacks. I think a lot of guys, we talk about pressures a lot, and that's a big thing, and pressure does affect the quarterback, and it makes them miss throws and things like that, but there is an art to finishing, right? And I think some guys finish better than other ones when it comes to, getting at the quarterback. So I think he's got to learn to understand, with that bend, how do I end up getting this quarterback on the ground, right? And once he gets better at that, and you see how the bend kind of mixes in with that, and then he has that motor. He has a great motor, too. And I think he plays the run a little bit better. Me and Matt kind of disagree on this. I think he plays the run a little bit better than he's given credit for, because you can see that bend, too. Sometimes he can bend around the corner and grab a running back, and he's a pretty good tackler. So I think there's a lot of upside with Crawford. I think if you could find a way to hit on him and he just reaches his potential, he could become like a Nick Benito type of guy where, Benito kind of has a similar profile where didn't play the run really well in college, but he had this crazy bend and this crazy pass rush ability. And that really, came to fruition in the NFL. And now he's one of the better pass rushers in the NFL. And everybody's worried about him when they play the Broncos, and that Broncos defense is one of the best in the league because of it. So Crawford kind of has that to him where if you can, maximize his talent and, work on those pass rush moves and get him a pass rush plan a little bit better, he could be a star.
3: You know, and it's funny because when you're young and you come into the league and you play that position that Crawford is, everyone's wanting to see, you know, gigantic sack totals and tackles for hits and quarterback hits, tackles for losses. What are the expectations for him, and what kind of, like, at least snap count do you think for him if he's playing healthy and he plays all year?
1: Yeah, you know, I think, like, at the beginning of the year, I mean, you probably don't expect to see him have too many snaps at the beginning of the year, you know, especially if they want to see what they can get out of Kuntz and things like that. Mm-hmm. I think Kuntz is going to get a chance, and you got Pay out there as well, who's going to be that other kind of starting defensive end. I think Kuntz could be kind of the rotational pass rusher at this point. We'll see how that works out of camp. But, you know, I think Pay, you know, which how much he got paid, that was on purpose. But,
3: sure.
1: You know, when you work it out with him, you can see how that, you know, he's going to be that other guy opposite of Crosby, in my opinion, unless they feel like that he could be a five tech, which I think he can be. But that's going to be how they mix that in. How they move these guys around, especially with Tyree gone, it's going to be interesting to see who's going to be their five technique if they do go into 3-4. Because, you know, you have Lalu there. Maybe do you go Tonka Hemingway? Do you move Pay inside a little bit? So we're going to see how that works out. But, you know, I expect maybe by the end of the year you're seeing, like, Crawford getting, like, 60% of the snaps or 50% of the snaps, kind of just, you know, being that pass rush specialist for now. And then you expect to see more from him year two and year three if, like, the Kuntz contract doesn't work out. And then you see him step up and start to find ways to make those plays. But, you know, I'm not expecting too much from him this year. But if he does get his chance, I think he's going to make an impact and get some pressures.
0: It's Marcus Johnson. Tape Don't Lie up on YouTube. Follow him on the X at the Mark John NFL. Marcus, we appreciate you as always breaking it down for us and delivering the goods. We'll talk next week.
1: All right, thanks, guys. Appreciate it.
3: Thank you, Marcus.
0: That's Marcus Johnson. Those tight ends. Got to figure out somebody, anybody. Feels like there's a nice stable, though, in terms of finding that person that the Raiders have been able to build. Because it's always been one guy, right, with opposing tight ends. I know Travis Kelce is the name that always comes up. But really just the middle of the field over the years has kind of been exploited in a number of ways. And I know that's not necessarily strict to just the Raiders. I know that is, you know, a problem elsewhere. But again, that is what you see a lot here. Vinny, I know we've discussed over years about a guy like Divine Diablo is, you know, a little more time was probably perfect for that type of role. But it feels like now with the stable that they have created in the secondary with young, athletic, strong, versatile DBs, specifically at the safety spot, and getting true nickel guys, feels like that could be, again, they got to go do it on the field, but it feels like it could be a strength moving forward.
2: Yeah, you know, and I always think that Divine's one of those guys that when John Switek talks about some players that that left the building, maybe they're little second thoughts on that one. A really, you know, athletic, young linebacker, homegrown linebacker. But it is what it is, and the Raiders are actually moving to a different alignment if they're truly going to be a 3-4 team. But it is interesting, you know, when you start looking at that defense as a whole, Vince, you know, we talk about the offense, and, you know, 14 points a game is not going to get it done. But, you know, the defense wasn't good either. And but I see so much potential now for this defense. And I want to get your thoughts, because I think they're going to be okay at linebacker. I think some kind of combination in the secondary is going to look much better than it did last year. But finding that additional pass rusher, are they going to be able to get that out of what they have on the roster right now? We know, you know, Max Crosby is going to do his thing, but I'm really curious, and this will go a long way toward closing the gap on everybody in the AFC, is how much pressure they can legitimately.
4: Shane Hattie here with
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10: You know, we were talking about the tight ends being a little bugaboo of sorts for the Raiders' defenses over the years. Another big piece to that is the quarterbacks getting the pressure. Vinny asked the question, you know, who's going to be that other guy to release the pressure, or in this case, apply the pressure, release the pressure on Max Crosby, apply more pressure on the other end. Key Crawford is one of those names that kind of jumps out as you're in terms of hope, right? In terms of guys that, man, if he can pop and come through early, that's a big get for the Raiders. You know, that third round pick.
11: Oh my God, yes.
10: You expect it to be an impact, yeah. But you also maybe it's not necessarily day one. 100% of the snaps, right? And I don't think anybody is expecting, nobody does 100%. I mean, Max does 98.8, right? Like, that's his snap count percentage over the last 4 years, whatever it is. So, like, it's unreasonable to think that, but it's not unreasonable to think you can't get impact play a rookie season from a third-round pick, especially at that kind of elite primary position. And I'll be honest with you, we're in mid-May. We'll see how things play out. I just don't know how much I can hang my hat on a Malcolm Kuntz coming through anymore. Like, good player, fine player. But in terms of being that guy, being the true Robin to the Batman, the way the Denver Broncos have just elite pass rushers along that defensive line. And again, that's what you're trying to get towards. You're trying to get towards where you have eight deep of guys that you can just roll in like hockey lines, and you are getting pressure from a number of ways. Now, the Broncos D-line might be an extreme. The Philadelphia Eagles from a couple years ago might be an extreme in terms of how every single guy was able to pass rush and run stuff. But that is also what you're shooting for. You're trying to create that depth and trying to create that sort of lethal danger from all different areas along the defensive line, aside from Max Crosby. It's going to be one of the biggest question marks, low-key question marks, going into training camp, because Fernando's going to dominate. You know, secondary is going to be dominating. The offensive line is going to dominate in terms of headlines. But who is that other guy? Who can be that other guy to help Max? Because in this division in particular, you have quarterbacks that can get the ball out, that can run out of the pocket if necessary. You have to chase down. Herbert is another example of that.
11: Yeah, I think N'Kobe Dean plays a big role in that as well. That's a rangy linebacker that can blitz and get to the quarterback. So you got to throw him into it. And, you know, when you mentioned the Philadelphia Eagles, and obviously – teams like that, and now really, you know, the Rams, their rotation, you know, whether it's the defensive ends, outside linebackers, defensive tackles, it's the result of multiple years of solid drafting and some free agent signings as well, in the case of the trades too, with the Philadelphia Eagles. So it's you know, that's those two teams are kind of the standard bearer for those powerful and deep defensive lines, and it's just hard to kind of see that right now with the Raiders. There is a lot of potential. Obviously, we talked about Crawford. You know, Kwity Paye, even though he's not, you know, maybe the best pass rusher, he's still somebody that has shown that he can get to the quarterback and set the edge and play the run. But a lot of this is going to come down to some of the younger players. Malcolm Kuntz having a big season. Kwity Paye, as we talked about, can they get inside push from, you know, Booker, from Butler, from Jonah Laulu? It takes an entire village, and it's not just from the outside. You know, it's teamwork as well. It's stunts that they do. It's the inside guys getting pressure to kind of collapse the pocket and help guys like Max Crosby and Kwity Paye and Malcolm Kuntz on the outside. But for me, as I look at it, it still feels like a major work in progress when it comes to that. And I don't know that we can just sit here and say that there's one particular player that's going to be able to do it. I just don't see that player just yet.
12: Yeah, I wondered if they could ever go and approach, and we'll talk about the Broncos tomorrow, but you think about the kind of pressure they get it from everywhere, defensive line, the edge, the linebacker. Mm-hmm. Their sack totals are so shared around everybody that I wondered if Rob Leonard might have that in mind too. Obviously, it's a personnel issue. Can you get the guys that can perform like that? But is it going to be, instead of just one guy or two guys, is it going to be a myriad of guys in a rotation?
10: I think it has to be at the start. You know, N'Kobe Dean is a great answer to that, but I don't know if he's rushing the passer every single snap. Mm-hmm. You know what I mean? Like, again, he's going to be one of those guys that's definitely part of the consortium. But again, like I said, I think the build that you're trying to get to is where you are having those pass rushers every single snap along the defensive line. Again, it goes back to the point. You can't fill every single hole in one offseason. The Raiders did a lot of good this offseason. Kwity Paye had, the analytics people are our guy Seth Walder likes to flex out, not flex, but, you know, like to point out Kwity Paye had the worst pass rush win rate of any D lineman mm-hmm. a year ago. For me, that tells me there's only one way to go up. He can only go up. You know what I mean? Like, it's got to get yeah. a little bit better. Like, there's only one way to go, especially if you're the Raiders and you believe the tape, and he's going to be a run stuffer more than anything, but there's going to be an ability and an opportunity to do so. So that remains to be seen. But again, that pass rush is going to be very much part of the equation when we get into the regular season and we start digging into divisional opponents like we are this week. But when we're talking about matchups, it's getting pressure on the quarterback, and it starts with the pass rush. 702-365-9200. Out to the phones we go. Raider Mike joining us here on a Wednesday. Good morning, Raider Mike. What's on your mind?
13: Good morning, Pizons. What's up, guys? Yeah, I got to go to Taco Boy next time I'm in that area.
10: So good.
13: I mean, the name itself. I gotta eat a taco boy.
11: B-O-I or B-O-Y?
10: B-O-Y, baby.
13: Boy.
11: Yeah, because it's California. I'm thinking B-O-I. But yeah. I digress.
13: Yeah, boy. Let's go there. Anyway. Before I get to the question, I met Lynyrd Skynyrd's guitarist last night, Kenny Beery, and he was looking for a singer, and it looks like I'm about not for Skynyrd, his own band.
12: Wow.
13: His own band is called Black Rose. Oh, this dude's been playing guitar for Skynyrd and other big bands for 40 years. He's a badass.
12: Great harmonizer.
13: Anyway, yes. But anyway, I told him who I was. He already knew who I was. And he goes, yeah, the name of my band's actually Black Rose. I said, dude, if I come sing with you, it should be Black and Silver Rose. So there could be a band being born very soon. In fact, I can almost guarantee it. So been looking for a band for several years now, since I had my own, and this guy came to me. So good news.
12: Great.
13: I told him we're going to do a rock and roll Fernando.
12: Right.
13: Hardcore.
12: Good.
13: And he said, let's do it. So anyway, that'll be done probably by the end of the month. My birthday's in 10 days.
12: Woo! So, whoa.
13: I'm a Taurus Gemini.
10: What is happening with all these birthdays?
13: Well, everyone gets horny in August.
12: We're going to run out of ice cream.
13: it's summer. It's hot summer nights, bro. Anyway, to the Chargers. Most of, especially old school Raider Nation, the best of the Chargers were Eric Coryell, and we still took them out, even in an AFC championship in '80. So, you know, they're the Chargers. They're going to keep on charging. We hear this hype every year. And I laugh at it now. Every year, Herbert's going to take him to the promised. No. And he's a duck. I mean, now I got two ducks in my division, which I hate those both teams, Denver especially. I hate the doggies. So anyway, I'm just laughing. I think we're doing everything right. Slow, calculated, and very Al Davis Raider-like, the way we were for decades. Where we're the team of the decades. Love the show, boys. I'll try and do the Raider screen where we'll register. Raiders! My boys, peace.
10: How does he do that? Does he literally just stop? Or does he turn away from the phone? Or does he mute it?
12: That's a mystery that will go on forever. A question that will never be answered.
10: I don't want to know the answer. That's Raider Mike. So many birthdays. By the way,
12: there's no more
10: my birthday.
12: Yeah.
10: Put it on the calendar.
12: 10 days from now.
10: 702-365-9200. The final sit down is coming up next, but not before Clay Baker has a gift for you.
12: Yeah, May 22nd, right around the corner. It's a Friday. There's a 4-pack of tickets to go see the Las Vegas Aviators that we can put in your possession. Be caller number 9 at 702-365-9200. Aviators, Isotopes, Friday, May 22nd, downtown Summerlin, Las Vegas Ballpark. 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
5: This week's Findlay Cadillac Henderson Player Performance of the Week actually goes to a team in the NBA, and not a team in the playoffs, but instead a team that was awarded the number one overall pick in the NBA draft lottery, the Washington Wizards. The Wizards, who went 18-64 this season, came out on top in the much-anticipated lottery Sunday in Chicago, followed by the Utah Jazz, the Memphis Grizzlies, and the Chicago Bulls, rounding out the top four. Now that the lottery is over, the debate over the order and the prospects will begin. AJ DeBonsa from BYU, Kansas' Darren Peterson, Duke forward Cameron Boozer, and North Carolina forward Caleb Wilson. There's a lot of young talent entering the NBA, and the Washington Wizards, now that they have the number one overall pick by way of the lottery, have their option at any of these guys.
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8: Oh, ho! 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
11: It is the final sit down here on the morning tailgate, Raider Nation Radio 920. Big thanks to our guests on today's program, Fernando Ramirez with Sporting Tribune covering the Chargers, giving us what we need to know on the Raiders division rival. Even if, you know, you don't want to hear it, you need to know your enemy. You need to know what you're up against.
12: Mm-hmm.
11: Laying the foundation now so there's no surprises come training camp. Big thanks to Adam Hill. What would you call him? He was my partner in crime at Taco Boy in Anaheim. Also giving us the ins and outs on how he views the Raiders moving forward in a matchup with the Chargers and what the end-all be-all is and just how big of an X-factor Mike McDaniel may prove to be for that Chargers team. Marcus Johnson, the Tape Don't Lie, as always on a Wednesday, breaking down the film, telling us what we need to know, giving us some incredibly insightful, detailed info on the young secondary that will be and that currently is for the Raiders. Stukes, Johnson, Masses, E.B. Raider Gray up on the text line. A real Weisenheimer this morning. A real jokey joke maker. He says this. Are you guys saying Masses needs more mass? E.B. Raider Gray, real Weisenheimer.
12: Nicely done.
11: Where are those t-shirts?
12: The Weisenheimer shirts?
11: The Weisenheimers. Hmm.
12: Something like a polka like outfit, like without like suspenders or something like that, and a bib overall.
11: Vinny, would you wear, if I got you a t-shirt that says the Weisenheimers, would you wear it?
13: Yeah, sure, why not?
11: What a guy. See, look at that.
13: To the gym or something like that.
11: Okay, well, I don't know. You could have just said yeah. You could have just said yeah. I don't know why you gotta.
13: There might be a little bit of restrictions on you.
11: When somebody says, yeah, I'll wear it to the gym, it's like, yeah, I don't mind dirtying this up, sweating right through this thing, exactly, and throwing it in the
13: doing the yard work.
11: Doing a little painting.
13: Yeah, exactly.
11: All right, who is this? Who do we got? Hola, guys, from the DFW area. This is Fred. I'm happy we don't have a game abroad because as a long season ticket holder, we lose one home game and we don't get tickets for international games. It sucks that we pay in advance and don't get to enjoy all the home games as we should for the money. If the NFL would provide a ticket for us abroad, I'm all for us. But it's not the way it is now. So happy no international game for us. Isn't that odd? That is odd that you still wouldn't get a ticket for the home game. I'm not talking about airfare, hotel. Like, again, that's just the breaks. But at least a ticket. That feels like that should be part of it.
13: I think you get a, you get access to be able to buy tickets to that game.
11: But it's an added cost to the ticket when you've already bought the season tickets.
13: Right, and the reason for that is, and we have to be honest about it. The NFL is trying to grow the game internationally. So theoretically, if you've got 62,000 season ticket holders, and you give all your season ticket holders tickets to that game, or make that part of their package, and all of them go, then the people in Germany, the people in London, the people in Madrid are shut out of that game. So. There has to be a little bit of give and take in that, and in their pursuit to grow the game out, you obviously want to make tickets available to those fans in those markets.
11: Then you can't charge them for the game. That's just my thoughts on it. You can't charge them for the game that they're not going to.
13: Yeah, I think they. I don't know how they do that. But it's spread
11: out.
13: I'm not
11: a season ticket holder. You're right, yeah. Right. But then they break it down.
13: It's divided by the amount of games. Yeah. It's divided by the amount of home games that you have tickets to is what your season ticket package turns out to be.
11: Thanks so much for joining us here on the Morning Tailgate. For Vinny, for Clay, I'm Vince. I will be joining you once again on the road. The next couple days as the Golden Knights try and close out this series. But we will be with you as we continue in our deep dive into the Raiders offseason and putting them up against their division rivals. Make sure you stay with the flagship of the Silver and Black, JT the Brick, from 12 to 2 on SA Rednus with Q Myers from 2 to 5. Have a great day, everybody.
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7: 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Here's Chris Black and Adam Abdallah.
8: That's right. Black and Abdallah here on Westwood One Sports, the Westwood One Sports app, Sirius XM, Channel 375, all of our great radio affiliates around the country. I'm Chris Black, along with Adam Abdallah, broadcasting live from downtown Chicago on the air until 3 Eastern. You can join the show by calling or texting us at 310-840-4910. We're almost there, Abdallah. We're almost to a day where we will know that there are dates and football games that will be played this upcoming season. The schedule will be released tomorrow. We have our eyes on the trickling out information, the little drip drops. Yep. Yes, they sounded wet.
9: Easy.
8: It did. How could you not hear that and not, like, it sounds wet. That's what it is. We're getting little drip drops of the NFL schedule, and it will all be released tomorrow, 8 Eastern, and we will have you covered right here on Westwood One Sports. As we have a special broadcast, Scott Graham and Mike Golick will break down the NFL schedule release 26 tomorrow night, Thursday night at 8 Eastern. So make sure you check that out. And we are keeping our eyes on all the information being released. I'm guessing we will get more trickle drip drops throughout the day, throughout the show, as we continue to get each little morsel of the schedule as they tease us. That's what this is. It's one giant tease.
9: Yeah, and if your drips continue after Thursday evening,
8: yes.
9: Please consult a doctor.
8: Yeah, yes, thank you. Yeah, okay. Yeah, all right.
9: And if you're allergic to Skyrizi, don't take Skyrizi.
8: I think we're all, well, I can tell you for sure, we're not allergic to the NFL.
9: Thank God.
8: See, and then that's the newsman. I would then turn to you and say, what's next in sports? Adam, one thing we're not allergic to is
9: the NFL.
8: Is the NFL. What do you have in sports there?
9: And Mr. right now, Abdallah? Chris, we take a look at the most complete rosters in the NFL for the 2026 season.
8: Yeah, I saw this. Eric Edholm put this on NFL.com. The most complete NFL rosters. Now, when we look at the larger scope of the offseason and what has been put together by the various teams, you know, obviously Seattle coming off the championship and their defense and the way that they played to the championship and the Super Bowl win, I would guess that many people are going to put the Seahawks towards the top of the board. Some of the other teams that come to mind, the Denver Broncos, they go out and get Jaylen Waddle. They were a very good defensive team last season. I'm expecting Bo Nix to have another good season. So you have a team in the Broncos that would take another step. You'd have the Buffalo Bills. The Bills have made moves here in the offseason. The Baltimore Ravens have made moves. So when you're looking at the most complete roster, the number one team that Eric Edholm writes about on NFL.com, it is interesting to me because it's the one team that we knocked the most on draft night because of their use of their first-round pick, saying, why didn't they improve their roster on draft night? And that team is the Los Angeles Rams.
9: Well, yeah, they're so complete that they didn't need to use the 13th overall pick on a difference-making player in the first round. Well, they're so complete, Chris, that they drafted a player that they might not need for two full seasons. They drafted a player that if they lose in the playoffs, whether it's in the divisional round, whether if it's in the NFC Championship game, whether it be in the Super Bowl, that player in Ty Simpson, future quarterback for the LA Rams, will be holding a clipboard. That's what's going to happen. That's how complete this LA Rams team is. And that is maybe or maybe not why Sean McVay was so mad and visibly upset on draft night with Les Snead. He later came out the next day and said, no, we're fine. We're fine. I was mad at something else.
8: Yeah, we've got a plan.
9: Yeah, sure you were.
8: It all makes sense.
9: Uh-huh.
8: Yeah.
9: Sure. Now, look, they come back. They're stacked, obviously. They add Trent McDuffie. So ideally, they clear up any of their secondary issues and all of that. Because you could, the secret was, there was no secret, you could throw on the Rams, and that is what led to that crazy NFC Championship last year against the Seattle Seahawks, back and forth between the two teams. So they shore up that position on the field, and yeah, they're still stacked. Offensively, they're one of the best teams, if not the best team in the NFL. They still have a great defensive line. They shore up their secondary with Trent McDuffie and Jalen Watson. And at full strength, assuming everybody stays healthy, you can say that for every single one of these teams that we're going to go through, they should be right back in the mix for a chance to go to a Super Bowl. They should be right back in the mix in the NFC Championship game. And I'm not surprised that Eric Edholm put them as the number one ranked team as far as most talented rosters right now.
8: Yeah, and when we look at the other teams, so the Rams are number one, Seattle two, the Eagles three, the Ravens four, the Bills 5, the Lions 6, Broncos 7, 49ers 8, Texans at 9, and the New England Patriots at number 10. I would say, for the most part, when we're looking at the teams that will compete for the Super Bowl, that's your group. That's the selection of teams from both conferences. I would say the one team that maybe I'm not hearing a lot of people talk about as being a team expected to take another step forward this upcoming season would be Philly.
9: Yeah.
8: Having them number three. But I think the Lions at number six, the Lions are going to be a Super Bowl contending team this upcoming season. They've got an easier schedule, strength of the schedule. I think the Lions, the amount of games that they lost last year that were one score games, I think that corrects itself this upcoming season. So I like Detroit. And then when you look at the AFC side, the usual teams that we've been talking about this entire offseason, Ravens, Bills, Broncos, those are the top three teams. And I agree with that. For complete rosters, I would say that those are the three best teams in the AFC.
9: For as much love as this team is getting, and a lot of people are saying they're expected to win their division, they're a Super Bowl contending team, they made a bunch of changes to a side of the ball that was lacking last season, they drafted both sides of that football with two first-round picks. I am surprised, maybe not because the nation is always high on this team every single year going into the season. I am surprised that the Dallas Cowboys are not in this top 10. And also surprised that the Eagles are this high given that it is presumed. Now, I mean, obviously, as of this writing, Eric Edholm is writing what is on the current roster.
8: Yeah,
9: as of writing this, A.J. Brown is an Eagle right now.
8: Yeah,
9: and if
8: true.
9: You ask Howie Roseman what's the deal with A.J. Brown, he'll tell you A.J. Brown is an Eagle right now. So as of right now, as the roster is constructed, A.J. Brown is an Eagle, and they now have A.J. Brown, Mekhi Lemon, Devontae Smith. Like, that's a pretty good three wide receiver set. Now, everyone assumes that when you get to the point in the calendar in a few weeks here, when that money can be spread out and you can trade AJ Brown, that he's going to be traded and presumably to the New England Patriots, which should boost them from number 10 on this list up a few spots. So that might knock down the Eagles here a little bit. They've lost a little bit on defense. They will lose AJ Brown. They replace him with Mekhi Lemon. So I'm still surprised that the Eagles are up this high.
8: Yeah, so am I. I think that's where, here in the offseason, the Eagles have been the team that it doesn't it feel like everyone thinks they're going to take a step back? And especially like you said with Dallas, you and I have had the conversation. We talked about it yesterday. The second game on Thanksgiving will be the Eagles at Cowboys. And I said to you, that game's going to matter for the division race.
9: Yeah.
8: I think both of those teams are going to be in contention to win the division. I really like the Cowboys this year.
9: Mm-hmm.
8: Now, I know that that's a tricky proposition as we head towards summer, because it feels like everyone loves the Cowboys every year and they're always wrong. But I do think that the moves that they made, hopefully the defense will be competitive enough. Not top half of the league, but if they could get to 20 around there.
9: Yeah.
8: Then you have a chance to allow Dak to be who he is and to score points, and I think the Cowboys can win games. So, you know, a team that's also on the list, that most complete roster, there is a team that, like, they are in a quarterback situation where if they had someone that was producing more at quarterback, I think the number where they're located at number 9, the Houston Texans, I think the Texans would be higher on the list if people trust C.J. Stroud. But they don't. People don't trust C.J. Stroud, so that's where the Texans come in at number 9.
9: Look, he had stretches during the regular season where he played really well. His offensive line was doing him no favors at the times where he struggled. Everybody remembers five picks, five fumbles in two playoff games. That's what everybody is going to remember. They don't remember the stretches during the regular season that got them to the playoffs, right? They had to get to the playoffs. He had to play well to get them to the playoffs. But the fact of the matter is, when it mattered the most, five fumbles, five picks. That's 10 turnovers.
8: Yep.
9: And with a defensive line that just got better because you drafted arguably the best defensive tackle in the draft this year, your championship-level defense needs to have a better quarterback when it matters most. And if C.J. Stroud and that offensive line, if that offensive line can play better, and C.J. Stroud can play better not just for stretches, but for a complete season and during the playoffs, they should be higher than this. He's got weapons. He's got a better offensive line. The defense is set. I don't need to say anything about the defense. The defense is ready to go to a Super Bowl. They should have gone to a Super Bowl last year, the way everything shook out. The teams that weren't in the mix, the amount of injuries that took place during the playoffs, the Texans could have and should have been in that Super Bowl, but they weren't. Like, they could have been. And so if C.J. Stroud plays better this year, they could be a sneaky team that gets to the Super Bowl this year. He just has to play better, because that defense could only allow like 14 points a game. They could be one of the best, if not the best, defense in the league.
8: Yeah, and I think with C.J. Stroud, it's hard to believe that he's going to be someone that just continues to backslide. You know, I understand why we've seen that with Deshaun Watson, right? Like, that makes sense to why he's gone backwards as a player. But with C.J. Stroud, I think that he's going to... I think he's going to find his footing. I don't think he's a great quarterback, and I don't think he's a quarterback that's going to take them to the next level. But for him to play as poorly as he did at the end of last season, I'm not sure if that's something that is going to actually continue.
9: I don't... It, if

0: assuming that Bo Nix can stay healthy throughout the entire season. He just had the ankle re-scoped and cleaned out or whatever. You add Jaylen Waddle to that mix, and I think the Broncos could be higher. I would put them above the Lions right now. I don't know if I'm putting them above the Bills, maybe above the Ravens. See, I think the Eagles are too high. So I'm maybe putting all these teams above the Eagles and maybe putting the Broncos above the Lions right now.
1: It's Buck and Dollar here on Westwood One Sports and the Westwood One Sports app. So that's the article, complete roster, the most complete roster in the NFL from Eric at home. He has the Rams as the number one team. It's now time for the Defensive Player of the Week, brought to you by Navy Federal Credit Union. Our members are the mission. So Abdallah, when we go to the Defensive Player of the Week, who are we selecting this week? 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Our members are the mission.
0: That's a good question. Let's go with Caden McDonald, who the Texans just drafted. Let's go with that.
1: All right. He fell in the draft, but the Texans scoop him up. Early second round?
0: Second round, yeah.
1: All right. So there you go. Caden McDonald will be the Defensive Player of the Week, brought to you by Navy Federal Credit Union. Our members are the mission. It's Black Amdahl here on Westwood One Sports and the Westwood One Sports app. Are you aware of a online controversy taking place right now with the National Football League and Saturday Night Live?
0: Oh no!
1: Have you seen what's going on? The latest with this the online chatter with this situation.
0: What happened
1: with SNL?
0: What happened?
1: You know, they have their season finale, I think, is coming up this weekend.
0: Okay,
1: I think that's the case. Okay. Paul McCartney is performing.
0: Okay.
1: Will Ferrell is hosting. Seems like an interesting mix.
0: All right.
1: Not to knock the two. They're both great in their own right. But like, what are they promoting that Will Ferrell is hosting SNL?
0: I think that when you do a season finale for SNL, you just bring in some dudes.
1: Is someone retiring?
0: I don't know. Will Ferrell retiring?
1: No, I'm saying...
0: Is Paul McCartney retiring?
1: Doesn't that feel like a Lorne Michaels step away celebration situation?
0: No. You bring in some more heavy hitters than that. It was reported that Paul McCartney turned down the original roast, and that's why they went with Kevin Hart.
1: Okay, all right. Yeah.
0: So...
1: It was okay. It was kind of funny.
0: I feel like Paul McCartney would have been bad.
1: So have you heard this online chatter to why people are upset?
0: No, why?
1: With SNL over this past weekend show?
0: No, why?
1: Because there was no mention of...
0: What happened?
2: Where in the world is... Mike Vrabel and Diana Russini.
1: Sir, Google search it. Search SNL Mike Vrabel.
0: Okay,
1: there
0: really?
1: There are articles all over the place about a, quote, backlash of the silence from SNL on the Mike Vrabel, Diana Russini situation.
2: Where in the world is
3: Mike Vrabel and Diana Russini?
1: What? Why would SNL? Like, I get it. Like, everyone's obsessed with the storyline and what's going on between Russini and Vrabel, and something we've joked about here on the show. But I don't know if that crosses over into Saturday Night Live territory. Does everyone know this? Does everyone, like, is this, like, or is this just, like, a weird sports guy thing that we all know this story and joke about? I don't know if this is SNL worthy.
2: Where in the world is
3: Mike Vrabel and Diana Russini?
0: See, I feel like this goes back to my point that this is not as big as we...
1: I mean, it's in the tabloids, so it's big.
0: Yeah, I get that.
1: But I don't know if it's big enough to spoof on SNL.
0: That's what I think.
1: Like, it has to be way larger than that.
0: Yeah. That's my point. Okay, so if this... Do you remember the show Extra? Is that show still on?
1: Extra.
0: Yeah. Do you remember that show?
1: I don't think so. Rest in peace, Extra.
0: R.I.P. in peace, Extra.
1: I don't know. Is that the one with Mario Lopez? Or is that Access Hollywood?
0: I thought that was Access Hollywood.
1: One of them's gone.
0: Okay, Extra.
1: And then the other one, I think, Mario's will be done
0: Extra.
1: Soon as well.
0: Mario was on Extra?
1: Extra. Extra's still around, because I think I still see Mario Lopez dancing around on the screen in the early evening.
0: Okay, I'm looking at Extra TV show. Yeah, okay, Extra TV show. Let's see, is it still on extratv.com? Agree. Yeah, it looks like it's still on.
1: Okay,
0: at least
1: so
0: they have
1: a
0: website.
1: So it's the other one. I think Access Hollywood's going off the air soon.
0: Okay, here's my question.

0: Is Mike Vrabel and Diana Rossini?
1: I don't think it's on those shows.
0: Okay, then it's not going to be on SNL.
1: But it's on TMZ.
0: Oh, but TMZ is different than Extra and Access Hollywood.
1: But they got the TV show where they're all hanging out in the newsroom. They're drinking all their big mugs.
0: Isn't TMZ like an hour-long show, and it's like it's a full website that's just constantly updating and updating? Extra is like a half-hour network.
1: Yeah.
0: Like, show. If it's not going to make Extra or Access Hollywood, it's not making SNL.
1: But there are people and there are places writing that backlash to SNL not addressing. Why would SNL have to address the Vrabel-Rossini thing?
0: I don't think it's big enough for that.
2: SNL has had really bad, like, they could have done it. Come on. They could have done it.
0: Who's playing Vrabel? Ooh. I don't even know who's in the cast anymore. Who's playing Vrabel?
2: Matt Damon was on last week.
1: Matt Damon kind of look like.
3: Okay. You think Vrabel. Colin could play Mike Vrabel?
2: He's the judge guy. He's the.
0: Hold on.
1: Yeah, Colin's on the desk.
0: Isn't Damon a Patriots fan?
1: Yeah.
0: So now I kind of understand the backlash.
1: So people are connecting dots, thinking that Affleck, SNL is covering for the NFL. NFL doesn't want SNL to be joking and making fun of Mike Vrabel and Diana Rossini. Where in the
4: world is Mike Vrabel and Diana Rossini?
0: Whoa. No, the NFL, I don't think the NFL cares about this story.
1: I think they should take our idea and they should have a Carmen Sandiego game where there's a map and they're trying to find Vrabel and Rossini. I think that's what they should do. Come on.
0: I don't think it's a big enough story that people care about this. I saw that they made fun of the two internet blonde people.
1: Oh, the Alexes.
0: And I don't even think that's big enough to
1: Alex
0: make fun
1: Earl
0: of.
1: And Alex Cooper.
0: I don't even think that's big enough to make
1: and
0: fun
1: that,
0: of.
1: That was from 2 weeks ago, and the joke on that was that they had to explain who they are.
0: Exactly.
1: Like that, because I think you're
2: mommy?
1: Right. I think. What was that, Laura?
2: Is it the Call Us Mommy?
1: It's that stuff. But like the point of the joke was they had to explain who they are because I don't think everyone knows who they are.
0: I don't think everyone knows who Mike Vrabel and Diana Rossini are.
1: I think people know who Vrabel is. I think you have to be a sports fan to know that, to know in depth the Rossini side of it.
0: Yes.
1: I think that's the case.
0: I always think whenever they did like an Inside the NBA sketch or like a Stephen A, I was like, this is kind of niche. Like, I always thought that they did that, I was like, this is kind of a stretch, guys.
1: Yeah, like
0: for SNL.
1: No, you're right. It is. And even though they had like Jay Farrow who could do the
0: anything.
1: The bits.
0: He could do anything.
1: It did, you're right. The sports stuff always feels like a stretch for SNL.
0: Yeah. Because the common viewer of SNL might not know the bit of Stephen A. Smith. You know what I mean?
1: Yeah.
0: They might not understand
1: everybody
0: knows who Barkley is.
1: Yeah.
0: But not everyone knows who Stephen A. Smith is.
1: It's like if they're going to do sports stuff on SNL, you have to go to the creative route and not the personality and impression route. Because a perfect bit is the one about the NBA on NBC song.
0: Yes.
1: Like Roundball Rock. Like that's a creative bit that's based off of sports.
0: Yes.
1: But it's not mocking someone who, like, you would have to watch the shows to understand Stephen A's personality or Charles Barkley's personality.
0: Barkley's hosted, so at least that makes sense.
1: Yeah, and he's way more famous than just like a random talking head.
0: Yeah, for sure.
1: It's Buck Abdallah here on Westwood One Sports and the Westwood One Sports app. LeBron James, are we buying his stock going forward? Stock Watch with Raj is coming up next.
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1: Sorry, Black and Abdallah each and every day, broadcasting live from Chicago, downtown Chicago, hanging out with you until 3 Eastern. Each and every day, Raj Sharon produces the show from Colorado, parts unknown. And that's where we find Raj today for Stock Watch with Raj. Hello, Raj.
2: Hello, fellas. Thank you for finding me. Let's buy and sell some stocks today. And we're going to start with a man we spent quite a bit of time talking about earlier in the show. His feelings are hurt. Should his feelings affect his stock? Unrestricted free agent to be LeBron James. Adam A. Abdallah, are you buying or selling LeBron James?
3: I am going to sell LeBron James. He is never going to win another championship again. So, like, he's not going to the Spurs. He's not going to the Thunder. He's not going... I mean, those are the two teams that are going to be winning championships. He's not going to... I don't think he's going to Boston. So I'm going to sell. I'm selling LeBron James. LeBron James has won his last title. He is never going to win another title. Sell LeBron James.
1: Okay, is that what the question is?
4: Can you imagine if he signed for the veteran minimum with the Thunder to ring Chase?
1: That would actually be great. Okay, so the question is whether or not he'll win another title.
3: No, I am selling him because I don't think he's going to join a team that is of championship caliber, and so that's why I'm selling him. Like, you can buy if you want to because you think he's going to win a team that might make a run, but I don't think he's ever going to win another championship, so that's why I'm selling.
1: Okay, so deep in the article that was posted today about LeBron James having his ego bruised because Rob Pelinka handed out a game ball to J.J. Redick and not him. Could you imagine if that was your favorite player, the way that that's how they handle things? Couldn't be me. I'd say this. In the article, deep in the article, it says, in late March, ESPN Canavas, they looked at the league personnel to determine the teams that LeBron would consider as viable options and the teams that would consider that he would be a viable option. Here's the list based on information and informed opinions. Deep in the article on ESPN.com, it would be Cleveland, Golden State, New York, Denver, LA Clippers. The only team in the group that figures to have significant cap space would be the Clippers, according to ESPN's Bobby Marks. The other teams with the ability to pay James the top dollar, the Chicago Bulls and the Brooklyn Nets. Those two teams were not seen by league sources as preferred destinations for James. That was deep in the article, right? So it's like the usual suspects, Golden State, New York, Denver, Clippers. Okay. To answer your question, Raj, LeBron James buying his stock up or down, I feel as if at this point, it's such a high stock that, you know, you're not getting much growth out of it going forward, but you're getting a guaranteed return on your investment. If LeBron James plays, you know exactly what you're getting. He's going to be good. He's going to be somewhat healthy. He's going to put up numbers. So if you're looking for something that's steady, I would actually buy LeBron stock. I'm going to go buy.
3: Chris Breck.
2: All right. Black, Chris
3: fan.
2: Black, owner of some LeBron James stock.
1: LeBron,
2: okay,
1: LeBron
2: this one
1: fan.
2: Was
1: saying, if my player, fan. If my player is a player that had his ego bruised and had to leave the stadium in his uniform because he wasn't handed a game ball,
3: sell.
1: And that was my best player,
3: sell.
1: Boy, wouldn't be me.
2: But now you own that stock, Black. You own that. That's in your portfolio.
1: That's why I'm a Jordan fan. Back
2: Young
1: to you,
2: Raj. Some LeBron. All right, this next one was inspired yesterday. We were trying to figure out who the Seahawks were going to open up with, and the Chargers were an option, and we just kind of sort of dismissed them. We haven't talked a lot about Justin Herbert this offseason. He's in a steamy new music video with Madison Beer. Are you buying or selling some Justin Herbert, Black?
1: I'm going to buy. I do think the social glow up of Justin Herbert, like, who would have ever guessed that one of the hottest pop stars out there would be featuring Justin Herbert, the personality that we saw at Oregon as like the hunk in the steamy video. Because what Raj is pointing to is that you see a lot of Justin Herbert, his face in Madison Beer rubbing up and around his face, right? Like, isn't that what, how you would describe that? Raj, how would you describe what Madison Beer is doing there in the video? She's
2: the
1: she's
2: best
1: all
2: way
1: over...
2: I would describe it, and I can't take credit for it, but yeah. somebody else, because I saw it on Twitter, but it was, he doesn't make a cameo in the music video.
1: Yeah,
2: he
1: he's the
2: is
1: video.
2: The music video.
1: Yeah,
3: that's some petting.
1: Yeah,
3: she's some heavy petting.
1: She's
3: right there.
1: All over him in the video. So,
2: out of affection.
1: So there you go.
3: That's what a health teacher would call heavy petting.
1: Yes, there was definitely some heavy petting. I'm going to buy the Justin Herbert stock because let's take it to the next level. Can this be the year that he wins an MVP? It's my guy, Justin Herbert. On and off the field. Let's go.
3: I'm not worried about Madison Beer getting her hands on him. I'm more concerned with Mike McDaniel getting his hands on him. That's what I'm concerned about. And that for that reason, I'm going to buy me some Justin Herbert stock. That man is a offensive wizard. And so now that he doesn't have to worry about being the head coach of a team, he can just be a weirdo about offense. So I, and a weirdo is, I mean it in the most loving terms possible. He is a psychopath when it comes to offense, and I'm excited for him and the new weapons that he has that the Chargers have added. And I like Justin Herbert. I think he's going to be really good in that Mike McDaniel offense. And so I like it. I'm going to buy. Bye.
2: Hey, Abdallah, two-part question. Bye. One, do you think Jim Harbaugh has seen the music video? Two, if so, what do you think his reaction was?
1: I think he was a key grip on the set. I think he was coaching him up through it. He was on in the earpiece. He was coaching him through it. He was there.
2: Oh, that's a good one. All right, next up, another name we talked about a little bit earlier in the show. One so likable. Now, not quite sure. Once featured in a Disney Plus straight-to-streaming video, Abdallah, are you buying or selling Giannis Antetokounmpo?
3: I'm still going to buy. I think he's still one of the best players in the NBA. I think that it shows that he wanted to still play when he came back from injury and the team wasn't going to let him. I like that, that the player wasn't willing to sit out. And I'm going to buy. I think that if he goes to New York, if he goes to the Warriors, if wherever he ends up, I think that team has a legit chance at some form of championship run. So I'm going to buy some Giannis Antetokounmpo stock. I like it. I like it. I think he's done in Milwaukee, but I think wherever he adds, I mean, let's say the Knicks fall short and they either are out in the Eastern Conference Finals or they are out in the actual NBA Finals and they add Giannis. Love that. Love that move. So, yeah, I'm going to buy some Giannis.
1: I'm going to sell. The reason I'm selling on Giannis is we've seen that for how great he is athletically, the inability to shoot from the outside consistently is a easy way for teams to defend him in the playoffs. So for him to have the maximum level of success moving forward, he needs to be paired with a team with great outside shooting, and with someone who can dominate the ball on their own. So the only form of offense with Giannis on the team isn't him trying to go from end to end at full gallop, running right at the rim. Because teams know that if they can pack the paint and get in front of him, they can slow him down offensively. And I think it's a major flaw for a player that's won an MVP and won a title. And so going forward, I don't think that that game translates as he gets older. I think that is going to be the problem with Giannis moving forward in the NBA. So I'm going to sell on Giannis.
2: All right, guys. Next up, earlier in the offseason, there was a bit of a Bleck and Abdallah victory lap when there were reports that Travis Hunter was going to be essentially an exclusive defensive player. His GM for the Jaguars, James Gladstone, was on ESPN and asked if Hunter's days of being a two-way player are done. Here's what the GM said.
5: Absolutely not. No, he is set to play both sides of the ball. The piece that I think we can expect to see is actually an uptick in corner usage, right? Last year, it was a higher volume, higher percentage of wide receiver usage than it was corner. I think we can expect to see that corner percentile and count go up as we move forward. That's not to say anything impacts his availability and usage on offense. It just means that cornerback usage will increase.
2: All right, Blex, so that considered, are you buying or selling two-way player with increased corner usage and presumably no decrease of receiver usage, Travis Hunter?
1: I'm not buying it. I'm going to sell. I think the way this comes out at the end is that in the moment when things are happening, they're going to realize that they need him out there 100% on defense. And to take away, like, sure, he may play a selection of plays on offense. He'll have a package or two that they can go to. I just don't see it. And for a player of his athletic abilities, wouldn't you be doing it both ways early? And then as you continue on in the NFL, you taper away from that as the years go by. So I'm still going to, I don't care what the GM said for the Jags. I'm going to still sell it.
3: Yeah, nothing says great plan like having your star player come back from knee injury, like having him play both ways. I'm going to sell. I don't like it. I don't think having him play, they're not going to play, I haven't played double the snaps, but I think any increase in snaps is not going to be good for him. So I think they should focus on one and have like a few plays on the other side for him. So yeah, I'm going to sell. I think he's going to be a good player, but I just don't buy what the GM is selling. So I'm going to sell that.
2: All right, fellas, that does it for Stockwatch today.
1: Thank you, Raj. We appreciate you out there in parts unknown in Colorado.
3: Oop. Easy.
1: I mean, it's trickle week. It's trickle drip drop week.
3: Easy.
1: For the NFL schedule. 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All right, the Falcons have their off-season program, and Michael Penix was out there throwing. Will he be the starting quarterback for the Falcons this upcoming season? We talk about that situation coming up next.
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11: 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And the Sahara Avenue South Bridge near Las Vegas Boulevard will also be closed.
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1: 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The NFL schedule release 26. Hosted by Scott Graham and Mike Golick, will announce and break down the schedule, including primetime and international games, the holiday games. Super Bowl champion Seahawks defensive lineman Leonard Williams will join the show. That's tomorrow night, 8 Eastern, right here on Westwood One Sports. We will get the full schedule release tomorrow, and we will be done with the trickle and the drip drop of information taking place throughout the week, because the NFL schedule, all the announcements throughout the week, we get something new every few hours for the NFL schedule as it just trickles out all week long until we get to Thursday.
2: And if you wake up on Friday morning and there's still a trickle, please go see a doctor.
1: Yeah, yes, because yes, if, yep. Okay. All right. Yep. Because if your NFL fever is due to the NFL, and you have too much NFL, stop
2: I'm
1: taking
2: just saying, just
1: Sky
2: go,
1: Rizzy
2: you know.
1: If you're allergic to Sky
2: Don't
1: Rizzy.
2: Don't take Sky Rizzy if you're allergic to Sky Rizzy.
1: As it trickles out. But we will get the full schedule tomorrow, 8 o'clock Eastern, and listen to the special right here on Westwood One Sports. The latest news out of Atlanta. The Falcons are holding their offseason program. Michael Penix was on the field throwing and participating. As a team spokesperson said, Penix is participating in phase two of the Falcons offseason program. He is recovering from tearing his left ACL, and the Falcons have posted a video on Tuesday of Penix throwing to Drake London. So there you go. He's worried that Tua Tagovailoa is going to take his gig.
2: Of course he is.
1: So there he is, out there with the fixed ACL, Michael Penix throwing to Drake London.
2: Well, look, I mean, there's not a single person in that facility that has any connection to Michael Penix. You bring in Ian Cunningham over from the Bears. You've got Matt Ryan, who was just hired from the TV set, obviously the former Falcons quarterback and everything. And then you've got Kevin Stefanski as the head coach who wants to win games. Look, I don't think the Falcons are going to win the division or anything, but the division is winnable, right? Like, it's not, I don't think they're going to win, but it is winnable. And so you're going to go with the best quarterback available and the guy that wins the job, because Stefanski has no connection to Penix whatsoever. He didn't draft him.
1: Yeah.
2: He has no connection. They brought in Tua, and they're not really paying him a lot of money, because just like the Kyler Murray situation with the Minnesota Vikings, the Miami Dolphins are paying all of Tua's money. They're paying him a very little bit amount of money. So whoever proves themselves in training camp, go ahead and start. So whether it's Tua, whether it's Penix, if he's healthy, and odds are, with both of those quarterbacks, whoever starts probably isn't going to last very long.
1: No, and I think, but it is, you know, you look at the Falcons' offense, they've got everything. They're just missing a quarterback. You know, the Falcons are going to be a team that I think a lot of people will point to as a possible surprise team this upcoming season with Kevin Stefanski as the new head coach.
2: Yeah.
1: So new head coach bump, a team that almost made the playoffs last year. If they can just get some stable quarterback play, they should be pretty good. Like you said, though, I find it hard to believe that Michael Penix and or Tua Tagovailoa will stay healthy for a full season to give them a chance realistically to win games.
2: No, every team in that division, I mean, the Saints only won 6 games, but the Falcons, the Bucks, the Panthers all won 8 games. I don't know if the Falcons are going to win less than 8 games. If you get a new coach bump, does that bump you up to 9? Does that bump you up to 10? Do you stay at 8? Do the Panthers win more? Do the Bucks win more? The Saints won towards the end of the season with Tyler Shuck at QB. He was playing well at the end of the season. The Panthers got better on defense. You know, how did they look? coming back and after what they went through at QB. So it's just a question mark of Cam Penix and can Tua stay healthy? What do they do? Can they stay healthy? And then are either QB on the roster next season?
1: Yeah, right, right. Like, that, like, that's the question.
2: That's because there's no connection to either QB besides bringing Tua in on a flyer. Are either of them around, or is worst case scenario, and maybe even best case scenario, that the Falcons just lose a bunch of games and then they get to draft their quarterback of the future and Matt Ryan and Ian Cunningham get to find their guy and Stefanski gets to draft their guy in next year's draft?
1: It's Buck Amdahl here on Westwood One Sports and the Westwood One Sports app. I need to ask you about this. I saw this report the other day, and man, it's surprising. Did you see that the average cost of a date in 2026 for people who are out there dating, millennials, Gen Zers, have you seen that the average cost of a date is $252? $252 is the average cost of a date.
2: For a date?
1: For a date.
2: What are these? One of these polyamorous? How many people are going on these? What, polyamorous? What is this, a throuple? we doing throuples? How many people are on these dates?
3: I had tassels on my pay sheet.
2: What do we do? How many people
1: Thank
2: are you going
1: QVC
2: on a
1: lady.
2: Date?
1: No, that's a funny line. I didn't think of it that way. You're right. This sounds like a group date.
2: What do we do? Two people?
1: $252 is the average.
2: The mean.
1: The average.
2: The mean.
1: Which would mean many people are spending way more than $250 on a date. Now, you and I mean, first of all, we've both been married for a very long time. So,
2: yeah.
1: Like, going on a date with your spouse, it's a joint venture, right?
2: For
1: like,
2: sure. Yeah.
1: But, like, when I saw this number, the first thing I thought of was young Chris Bleck dating on the scene, having to go out and pay for all these dates.
2: $250?
1: Right? Like, I remember at a certain point when I was, like, in my 20s, thinking to myself, I had to have an intervention with myself to be like, hey, buddy.
2: Self.
1: Here's the deal. Taking five different ladies out five different nights of the week.
2: Look at you, swipe master.
1: No. But listen, the reason why is, like, you're just buying meals for women for, like, one night.
2: Yeah.
1: Here's your dinner for the night, and then you don't talk to them again. And yeah. I had to have to talk to myself and be like, listen, let's have more of a vetting process before we commit to dinner.
2: Stop swiping.
1: Like, well, no. What I'm saying is, like, just do the drinks. Drinks is okay.
2: But
1: when I saw $252, if you're a single guy, who is spending that on a first date? That's insane.
2: That's dinner. That's a movie. That's a putt-putt afterwards. That's a mini golf afterwards.
1: A movie's a terrible date idea.
2: It's a horrible idea.
1: Unless you're, like, with someone for a very long time.
2: Yeah, you don't want to be going to a movie.
1: But if you're going on a first date, you can't be going to a movie.
2: Where are you taking these people? Where are you taking these women?
1: So text the show. 310-840-4910. $252 is the average for a date.
2: How much are you spending?
1: What's your cutoff? Right? Like, everyone has a cutoff. Like, you know when you plan the dinner, like, what you're guessing it will be. I'm guessing for, like, a first date, over $200 is way too much.
2: That's insane.
1: That's what I would guess.
2: Unless it's three people.
1: Or four, or five.
2: Or four. You never know. Same.
1: Is Rabel there?
2: Hey, yo. In the chair.
1: We talk Wemby next.
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0: Is Black and Abdallah on Westwood One Sports. Here's Chris Black and Adam Abdallah.
1: That's right. It's Black and Abdallah here on Westwood One Sports, the Westwood One Sports app. All of the great affiliates carrying Black and Abdallah around the country, Sirius XM, Channel 375. I'm Chris Black along with Adam Abdallah, broadcasting live from the city of Chicago, hanging out with you until 3 Eastern, and then we'll hand it over to Jim Rome. coming up at 3 Eastern right here on Westwood One Sports. You can call or text the show at 310-840-4910. We're going to talk a little basketball here coming up with Victor Wembanyama and how fantastic he was last night. The Spurs go up 3-2 over the Timberwolves with their win in Game 5 last night. Just moments ago, Abdallah, we were talking about the study that was released where the average cost of a date in 2026 is $252.
2: No.
1: $252 for the average of a date in this year, which is, it's insane. That's an insane price.
2: No.
1: Because, like, the other part that I think about is if that's the average, what are most people, what are they spending on these dates? No. You're spending $300, $350, $400 on a date?
2: Absolutely not.
1: So I mentioned, the reason I bring this up, because you can text the show at 310-840-4910. We have a texter from the 504 that says, are you renting your date?
2: I mean, let's.
1: I mean, what? Like,
2: I'm not going to shame you if you are. I agree.
1: Yes, I agree with our friend there. I mean, what? That is just, my God, that is expensive.
3: I had tassels on my pasties.
1: Yeah, I'm QVC lady.
2: I'm not going to shame you if you are, whatever it is that you're doing, you know?
1: I mean, that's wild.
2: Everybody's got to work. So, you know, go ahead. Make your money.
1: It's Black and Abdallah here on Westwood One Sports and the Westwood One Sports app. I just think, like, if you're a single guy, single girl, and you're going out for the first time, I mean, gender norms, usually the guy is paying for the first date, right? Like, that's like how it's supposed to work.
2: Let's see.
1: Have we gone to a point where it's splitsies on the first one?
2: I've been out the game for a minute, man.
1: I'm guessing that chivalry isn't completely dead.
2: I've been out the
1: game. That's usually the way it goes, right?
2: I would hope that the first one would be on the person who, on the person who asked. How about that?
1: If you ask for the date.
2: The person who requested the date.
1: Yeah, you pay for the first date.
2: For the first date. Right?
1: $252. That's nuts.
2: I mean, listen, we might have to throw down. We might have to credit card roulette. At that point,
1: the old splitsies.
2: Especially if there's three or four of you. Listen, I'm just saying.
1: What are you, Hugh Hefner? You're taking a whole gaggle out?
2: I'm just saying, it's 2026. I'm not shaming when anybody does lives.
1: Abdallah has a crew that he takes out.
2: I just know that I have been out of the game for a long time since the year of our Lord 2020.
1: So we have a text from the 630 that says $250 for a date outside of a wedding anniversary is nuts. Now, okay, I'll say this. Over $250 for a night out is not crazy. But what I'm stunned by is that's the average. You get what I'm saying? Like, right? Like, whatever happened to going to Chili's? Getting some margs, some unlimited chips and salsa, getting a burger, like what?
2: Yeah.
1: Like that. That to me, that's you're well under like $150 with that.
2: I think everyone is in a different scenario. Obviously, like couples that are married have different sets of spending than couples that aren't. Like you and your wife aren't married. Are married. You don't have kids.
1: We are married.
2: You're married, you don't have kids.
1: We've been married for over 8 years.
2: Exactly. So when you guys go out to dinner, you guys go out to dinner a lot more frequently than my wife and I. My wife and I. So when my wife and I go out to dinner, it's a more special occasion because we don't do it as often.
1: It's a splurge.
2: So we splurge a little bit more because it doesn't happen as often because we have a kid. So, like, it's not every weekend that we go out to dinner. So when we do, it's like, we don't do this very often. Like, let's go somewhere nicer. So maybe it is $250 because, hey, this doesn't happen every weekend. This doesn't happen even every other weekend because there's a three-year-old at home that is also expensive. So we're not going to do this every single week, you know? And if you do have the means, congratulations. Here's a cookie.
1: I don't like cookies.
2: Well, good for you. I mean, you're not ordering dessert then. You're saving money.
1: We are. And Laura put in our chat for the show. She put Cheesecake Factory.
2: Okay.
1: Hell yes, Cheesecake Factory. Hell yes. We actually just went last week. And it was an impromptu date night. And I think we got out of there like under $80. I think that's what our total was. But we also weren't drinking, and also I didn't get dessert. So you're right, Abdallah. Maybe I'm just a cheap date sometimes. So that, yeah, Cheesecake Factory. I'm with you on that one, Laura. That's absolutely it. It's Bleck and Abdallah here on Westwood One Sports and the Westwood One Sports app. So you can continue the Texas show, 310-840-4910. Yeah, I just feel bad for dudes. If dudes are out there and they're on the dating scene and they are going through first dates and they're trying to impress ladies, and now the average for your date is $252.
2: Bro.
1: Like, that really sucks.
2: Could not be me.
1: Like, that's tough. Like, that's because, like, you know, a lot of people are shallow. Men and women,
2: oh,
1: right?
2: Yeah.
1: So, like, if you plan a, quote, in their eyes, cheap date, like, how likely are you getting that second date? Man, you really have to sparkle your personality, right? Like, or you have to be, you have to have good looks. One of the two.
2: You better have something. You better have something, or personality.
1: Well, that's what I'm saying.
2: Charm.
1: It better sparkle.
2: Charm.
1: You better have
2: looks
1: that.
2: Or cash.
1: Yeah, right. We see all the
2: otherwise, what was our texter from the 504? Otherwise, you're going to be renting that date.
1: It's Bleck and Abdallah here on Westwood One Sports and the Westwood One Sports app. So the Spurs last night beat the Timberwolves 126-97. Game five, they take it. They're now up in the series 3-2. Last night, Victor Wembanyama was fantastic. He is absolutely must-see television. And he is someone that I think the league is banking on becoming the next great player that leads the league for the future. I do not think that it's going to be hoping that the Thunder prevail and win back-to-back championships. I think in the idea of the league, the best-case scenario would be Wemby and the Spurs beating the Thunder in the Western Conference Finals and Wemby getting a championship here early at age 22. So then they get this runway of, can this player be the greatest player ever? Right? Like that, yeah. That would be the difference between Wemby and LeBron. LeBron didn't have the success of winning a title early. And none of the all-time greats had.
2: Neither did Jordan.
1: No, but the thing is, LeBron took the Cavs to the finals very early on. And so if you could get that, if you could get Wemby into the finals, it creates this baseline knowledge that this is like one of the best players in the league.
2: Yeah.
1: Who everyone wants to watch, mm-hmm. Who's very marketable. He's worldly, right? He's not from the States. He's from France. And on top of it, he's someone that you can then kind of map out the future and say, can he win enough to be one of the all-time greats someday?
2: Yeah, I think that the message would be from what watching Wemby so far and the way he just dominates games. And I think the Timberwolves are lucky that he got ejected in game four. Otherwise, this would be over. And they were lucky to win that game, because they were trailing for a lot of that game too, even after he was ejected. Yeah. Is that the message to the Thunder watching this series, because they've been sitting at home for a couple days now, is you got to win one now. You got to win back-to-back now. Because as long as he stays healthy, and with guys of his stature, you have to say that. Because guys of his stature, the history is, they don't hold up well. The injuries come to the feet, the knees, all that kind of stuff. Now, he might be this otherworldly, literally type of guy, this alien of a player.
1: Freak.
2: He might be in the files that were just released by the government, the 150 pages. I haven't gone through them all yet.
1: The poor guy. He's not an alien.
2: He might be. Of these pages, that he might be the guy that can stay healthy and that can be in the NBA for 15 years and be the next great player that at 22, you're right, or 23, next year gets his first title, or maybe even this year. Maybe they do beat the Thunder this year and then get to the NBA Finals. Who knows? But I have a feeling that the way the Spurs operate and the way they've been able to, and it's not just him, the rest of the Spurs organization is great. The rest of the Spurs players around him are also young and are also insanely talented and have also been great around him, and they're just going to continue to grow around him the way the Thunder have continued to grow together. And I think that it's going to be the Spurs against the Thunder for a while, but I do think that Wemby can be great. And I do think that the Thunder need to get this one because Wembanyama is going to be a problem for the league. And he could be the next guy that keeps a lot of players from this generation from winning a title because he's the gatekeeper. The way other players we've seen,
1: yeah,
2: Jordan was a gatekeeper. The Warriors were gatekeepers. LeBron's been a gatekeeper. Like, the way those players have been kind of keepers of rings, Wembanyama might turn into that next guy.
1: So I saw this from yesterday. There's the ratings were released for last week's games in the NBA. And so last week, you had on Thursday night, it was game two of the Lakers and the Thunder. And the Thunder won that game. And then on Friday night, you had Spurs and Timberwolves. And that was game two, I believe, of that series, where the Spurs went on to win that game. 115-108, and that was the game where Wemby had 39 and 15, and Anthony Edwards also had 32.
2: Mm-hmm.
1: So that was a good game, game two. So both game twos. The numbers for Friday night on Prime Video with the T-Wolves and the Spurs, that was the most watched NBA game that Prime Video has ever had. And so the context around that is that game also on Prime Video outdrew the game on Thursday with the best team in the league in the Thunder and LeBron James as the opponent in game two. So, you know, this wasn't game four where it was already said and done that the Lakers were going to get swept, right? Like, were the ticket sales going into the crypt for that final game that they were low and the easiest ticket you could get in Lakers playoff basketball history in years.
2: Yeah.
1: Because everyone knew that the Thunder were going to win. This was when it was, you know, still thought, like, you and I didn't think that the Lakers would compete with the Thunder, but it wasn't as lopsided as it turned out to be.
2: Yeah.
1: And so I guess the thing to point out there is it is very obvious early on here that Wembanyama is the number one ticket in the NBA. And it's not just basketball fans who are interested. It's not just casual. It's not just the diehard sports fan. It's the casual sports fan is invested.

0: okay. He made that move last night where he's in the lane. He takes the ball, he fakes it, and then dishes it off underneath the basket for a dunk. I think it was Champagne who's there who got it, the layup or the dunk right there under the basket. So, like, I guess the reason I bring that up is it is very obvious to me the way this is playing out that Wembanyama is the number one face of the league already, and he has yet to win anything.
1: Yeah.
0: And they have a chance to win here in the finals, but they haven't. He hasn't won, and people are interested, people are watching, and the numbers and the ratings clearly show that.
1: Yeah, and I think that it's going to continue to grow with this team because they're young, they're fun. He's not someone that is a player that you root against because, you know, SGA is a young player, but he's someone that fans, I think, root against because of the style of basketball that he plays, throwing himself into other players, being a free throw merchant, the way that Chet Holmgren plays and throwing himself into players and foul chasing and all that kind of stuff. Wemby doesn't do any of that. He plays good basketball and he plays good defensive basketball too. He's good on both sides of the floor. And because of that, everybody wants to watch. And he's must-see TV. And look, I know he didn't play a lot of minutes in the regular season, but he played in a lot of games. Like, yeah. They didn't hold him out a lot of games. He just didn't play a lot of minutes those games.
0: He played 29 minutes a night.
1: Yeah.
0: And he barely made the threshold of availability for the postseason awards. But he was there. And so, yeah, I mean, it was fun to watch. And I agree with you. I think the Spurs are definitely the sweethearts that America is rooting for to beat the Thunder in the next round. And we'll keep our eyes on that as well. It's Black and Abdallah here on Westwood One Sports and the Westwood One Sports app. A text from the 401, and you can text us at 310-840-4910. He wants to point out, they want to point out that Magic won early at age 20 in 1980, coming right out of college from Michigan State. And at the time, Magic was considered also a freak playing point guard at 6'9". Yeah, it's a great point.
1: That is.
0: Totally agree.
1: That's a good comp.
0: And the setup there, right, is if you enter the league and win immediately, you now have a chance to write your ticket as one of the all-time greats.
1: Yeah.
0: There's no guarantee that you do it, but it is. That's how you get started, is in the first couple years, if you become a champion, now you got like 15 more of these in front of you. If health allows it, you know, and that's how we, you know, Magic Johnson early with the Lakers. Yeah, he immediately won.
1: Yeah. And look, I'm not counting them out of beating the Thunder this year. We saw the Pacers took the Thunder to game 7 last year. Why can't the Spurs take the Thunder to game 2 and make this a series? I think that it is imperative that the Spurs win on Friday. I don't think that you can go 7 games and then try to turn around and compete in another 7-game series. Like, you got to end this, get your rest in, and then start the next series. Like, it's going to be tough for you to go a full 7 games and then start right away.
0: Black and Abdallah here on Westwood One Sports and the Westwood One Sports app. If I asked you, heading into this upcoming NFL season, which team has the worst quarterback room in the NFL? Couple teams come to mind. We will tell you who the worst quarterback room is coming up next.
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1: That's right, Black and Abdallah here on Westwood One Sports and the Westwood One Sports app. Hanging out with you until 3 Eastern here on Westwood One Sports. Don't forget, tomorrow night, the NFL schedule will finally be released. Yes! 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A little trickle drip-drop week. 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Each and every day, we get something else that just trickles out with the schedule. Today, we got the full slate of international games. We'll go over that in a second. Abdallah, I do want to mention this. On Thursday night, 8 Eastern, Westwood One Sports special presentation, the NFL schedule release 26, hosted by Scott Graham and Mike Olick, will announce and break down the schedule, including primetime, international, and holiday games. Super Bowl champion, Seahawk defensive lineman, Leonard Williams, will join the show. That's Thursday, tomorrow night at 8 Eastern, right here on Westwood One Sports. This article comes to us from CBS Sports. Which team has the worst quarterback room in the NFL? And if you look around at the league, at the different quarterback situations, there are two teams that immediately jump to mind that we don't know what they're going to do for their quarterback for the future. I think ideally is that they're bad this year, at least one of them, and they select a quarterback this upcoming season. There's a couple other spots where there's young guys kind of battling for position. There's an albatross of a contract and money being guaranteed to one player in a certain situation where there's really not a lot of clarity on who the quarterback will be in that spot. And then there's the mystery of Aaron Rodgers. And will Aaron Rodgers play this year? And when will he tell the Pittsburgh Steelers? And is he in Pittsburgh? Is he not in Pittsburgh? Do we know? So here are the teams on the list. Worst quarterback rooms entering 2026 from CBS Sports. The Cleveland Browns, the New York Jets, the Pittsburgh Steelers, the Arizona Cardinals, and the team that we were talking about like 30 minutes ago, the Atlanta Falcons. Those are the teams on the list.
2: All very reasonable choices. The Cleveland Browns, obviously, if you're paying Deshaun Watson, you might as well see what he's got. There's no reason to release him,
1: I guess.
3: So I was just trying to get a sweet haircut.
1: And there's your guy, Todd Monken, with
2: my
1: the sweet haircut.
2: No, don't do that to me. Don't put that hate on me. Don't put that hate on me.
1: You're a big haircut guy.
2: Nope. I'm not the one with Lego-style hair that I snap on every day. That's you.
1: That's a shot.
2: How is it a shot?
1: That's
2: your hair's perfect every day.
1: I just do it every day. It takes two seconds.
2: Your hair's perfect every day. It looks like you put on until you just snap it on.
1: Wow.
3: So I was just trying to get a sweet haircut.
1: I just want to be like Todd Monken with a sweet haircut,
2: well,
1: man.
2: There you go. The Jets.
1: I didn't know you were anti-haircut.
2: The Jets, Geno Smith, Cade Klubnik, Brady Cook. I think that they're just going to go with...
1: Yikes.
2: Yeah, and, you know, March for Arch. March for Arch is on. I think after the draft, it was said by an executive, yeah, they've got everything. They've got great weapons. They've got a great defense. They've got everything but a great play caller and a great quarterback.
1: Yep, that's it. They've got everything. Yep, except that.
2: Yeah.
1: Except the head coach, a play caller, and a quarterback. Yeah, they've got all the makings.
2: Yeah.
1: All the makings for a team that can have a run.
2: Now, the Pittsburgh Steelers, while they may have a good school, a good quarterback school, is led by head instructor and head coach Mike McCarthy.
1: Right.
2: The students...
1: not so great.
2: Not so great.
1: Yeah.
2: Drew Aller, Will Howard, Mason Rudolph, and Aaron Rodgers?
1: Maybe.
2: Are you there? Hello?
1: We don't know.
2: Hello?
1: He was supposed to be in Pittsburgh. Maybe he's in Pittsburgh.
2: You there?
1: Maybe he's not.
2: You there? And the Arizona Cardinals, I mean, we know, at least we know they're trying to be bad. Just admittedly, just being like, nah, bro. Jacoby Brissett, Minshew, Beck, whoever.
1: Beck.
2: Whatever.
1: Hey, Carson Beck said last week that... His arm feels the best it's felt in years.
2: I'm sure it does.
1: Yeah, he's ready. Here we go.
2: Ready to throw the ball to the other team.
1: Carson Beck, baby. He's going to hurl that football.
2: I'm sure he will.
1: Straight down the field.
2: Straight down to the other team.
1: Why punt when you got Carson Beck who can just throw it 45 yards downfield for an interception?
2: An arm punt. And then, you know, we just talked about the Atlanta Falcons with Penix and Tua and how nobody in the organization is actually tied to either player. I mean, this organization did bring in Tua, but on a minimum deal with no real connections to it. And if he works out, cool. And if not, you just let them go. And then worst case scenario, you're bad. And then Stefanski and Matt Ryan and Ian Cunningham get to draft their quarterback of the future in next year's draft. So to them, it's really win-win.
1: I don't think there's a team missing. I don't think there's anyone missing from this list. Those are the worst quarterback rooms in the NFL. Cleveland, New York Jets, Pittsburgh, Arizona, Atlanta.
2: Yeah.
1: By far. That's got to be it.
2: I agree.
1: Do you want to give a bonus, a little side deal action to Minnesota?
2: No. I don't think
1: that Kyler Murray's going to work out that well.
2: Well, here's the problem. They won a decent amount of games with J.J. McCarthy.
1: But couldn't you argue that that quarterback room isn't great just because there's going to be friction and competition?
2: They won 9 games with J.J. McCarthy and Max Brosmer last year. So I can't really say that it's bad. I was going to say the Dolphins. Malik Willis
1: pretty bad.
2: Could be awesome.
1: No, he's not.
2: Or he could be.
1: He's not going to be awesome.
2: Horrible. And then what? You've got Quinn Ewers.
1: He's not going to be awesome.
2: So.
1: You know that that's a fact. That's true.
2: Okay.
1: And I'll admit if I'm wrong.
2: Yeah.
1: I just don't see that one.
2: All right. So, I mean, look, the Dolphins are much worse off than the Vikings are.
1: So that's the article on CBSSports.com. The worst quarterback rooms in the NFL. Chris Black, Adam Abdallah hanging out with you. If you can, if you want to text the show, you can do it at 310-840-4910. I feel bad for our guy Albert in New Orleans. He texts the show from the 504. This is what he texted us. We were talking about the average date. Now the cost of an average date is $252.
2: Oh, yeah.
1: This is what Albert from New Orleans texts the show. You haven't seen the list of places nowadays a person doesn't want to go on a first date. $252 at minimum is expected now. Unfortunately, romance is dead.
2: Whoa, Albert.
1: Poor Albert.
2: Albert.
1: Romance is dead.
2: Oh.
1: Could you imagine you meet someone and, hey, I've got this night planned. Let's go here.
2: Mm-hmm.
1: And then her response, sorry, I'm good. No, mm-hmm. thanks.
2: Well, there was, I believe this was a few years ago, that a women have come out with a list of places you can't take them on a first date. This went viral about 2 years ago.
1: Okay, places you can't take a woman on a first date.
2: And this was obviously panned. Like, this was ripped apart.
1: All right, let me guess. Number one on the list, Monster Truck Rally.
2: No. These are restaurants.
1: Oh.
2: These are restaurants.
1: I thought I was just going to list off all of the, like, super macho
2: events. These are restaurants.
1: Restaurants, okay.
2: Yeah. The first one's one of your favorites. You mentioned it.
1: Chili's?
2: Cheesecake Factory.
1: Cheesecake Factory. Love Cheesecake Factory.
2: Applebee's, Chili's, Chipotle, Olive Garden, okay. A movie.
1: Oh, hold on.
2: A movie.
1: Hold on. Who is taking a date to Chipotle?
2: I don't know. People, man. You got to get a, you know, maybe you spring for double meat. And then maybe later you spring for double meat.
1: Okay, all right.
4: The large male.
1: Pardon the expression then.
2: A movie, your house, any fast food chain.
1: Your Buffalo house?
2: Buffalo Wild Wings, Wingstop, Red Lobster.
1: Your house?
2: A buffet, IHOP, Denny's, the gym, church, Starbucks, coffee dates, ice cream dates, family function, a movie night, somewhere that requires a long drive, which would
1: any place.
2: Would be creepy.
1: You're just saying any place.
2: Bowling, nightclubs, hookah bar. Come on, man. We can't take a girl out for shisha anymore. A bar just for drinks, Waffle House, and sporting events.
1: Wait, that you just listed off every single option. So what do they want?
2: The library?
1: From that list.
2: I don't know,
1: you
2: man.
1: You get every single option.
2: Yeah, they want like a Michelin star restaurant.
5: I had tassels on my pasties.
1: Easy, QVC lady.
2: They want a Michelin star restaurant is what women want, apparently. According to this... To this post that went viral a couple of years ago.
1: I mean, some of those, like, some are, you can't take a date to some of that. But otherwise, it's like, okay, you can't go to a sporting event. It's baseball season. A baseball game's a great date.
2: I don't know, man.
1: What's wrong with a baseball game? A hot summer night?
2: No.
1: It's Americana, dude.
2: That's
1: what's wrong with you? That's right. Laura's in on that.
2: Here's
1: Dodger Stadium. Let's go.
2: If... My one rule, my one...
1: We live in Chicago. We have two options. You can go to the north or the south side.
2: I have one piece of advice. If you are going to take your date to a baseball game for your date, do not, under any circumstance, keep score.
1: Oh, I thought you were going to say bring your glove.
2: That too. Well, I mean, listen, always use protection. But do not keep score. Don't do it. Don't be that guy. Do that with your buds or on your own. Keep the scorebook at home.
1: Have you ever seen someone do that on a date?
2: No comment.
1: Oh, you have. Interesting. Ooh. Interesting. You've seen someone do that on a date. How'd it go?
2: I mean, I think he ended up marrying her, so.
1: Okay, so it worked.
4: It worked.
1: So there it is.
2: I think he's fine.
1: So yeah. There it is. All right. Well, okay. That's Abdallah's tip. If you're going to a baseball game this summer as a date, do not keep score and don't bring your mitt.
2: No, I told you. Use protection. Use protection.
1: Okay. All right. And move the runner if you get a chance.
2: Move the runner.
1: Lay down that bunt and move the runner.
2: Lay down that bunt and move the runner.
1: Raj, off the rails. We're talking baseball.
2: Yeah.
1: It's America's pastime.
2: We're hitting triples and home runs here, man. Come on. There's only three possible outcomes in baseball anymore.
1: I mean, just concern yourself with your exit velo. That's all that matters. Yeah. Launch angle, exit velo. That's all you need.
4: Hey, I would say if you're looking for a date idea, I did some research. You can rent a private boat for a half day in Putnam County, Tennessee. Who would have ever done that for approximately $240?
2: All right.
1: Wait, hold on. It was less expensive than the average date? $252?
2: Yes. Yeah.
1: To rent that boat?
2: Well, that's the average. Yes.
1: It was $240?
2: Yeah. $240. Where in the
6: world is Mike Vrabel and Diana Russini?
1: Jeez. Wait, that's pretty convenient.
4: I mean, that was a couple years ago, so I mean, it may be less. That's just the estimate of what it would be now.
1: Well, it was 3 hours that they were out there on the water, on the high seas.
2: Yeah, that's less than $100 an hour.
1: It's SEA, too, for those who are wondering with the water.
2: Yeah.
1: So that's the case. It was only $240.
2: That ain't bad.
1: It's pretty good.
2: Mm-hmm.
1: Was there food? Was there a lunch?
2: I think you got to bring your own.
1: Was there a lunch service, Raj, on that boat?
2: You got to bring your own picnic basket.
4: You got to picnic it, yeah. I think Abdallah's right here. Picnic baskets, you know.
1: No sandwiches, nothing?
2: No, you got to bring your own wine and cheese.
1: No, okay, yeah. All right. I guess that would be less than $252, the
2: finger
1: average.
2: Sandwiches.
1: Oh, okay.
2: It is finger locking gate.
4: Oh my gosh.
7: The large male.
1: No, I know. I know what you're doing there. I'm aware.
6: Mike Vrabel and Diana Russini.
1: I did want to update the NFL schedule that we have to this point. You know, tomorrow we will get the full schedule, but throughout the week, we've got little drip drops, little trickle coming out of the NFL schedule. And when we look at what we had today, was the announcement of the international package. It's a nice package of international games that the NFL has released. Here we go.
2: We're going to kill Raj.
1: What do you mean?
4: You too.
1: He said it before
4: I said it.
1: because we could hear you breathe. We could hear you sigh into the mic from Denver, Colorado, from parts unknown in Colorado, Colorado Springs. We heard the sigh. He said package. I'm referring to the football, guys.
2: Yeah, okay.
1: All right, international
4: games. You said
1: games.
4: It, and then Abdallah had a reaction after you said it.
1: International games. 49ers, Rams get started in Australia.
2: Yeah.
1: Okay, so that's the week one. Week three, Rio de Janeiro, Brazil. You have the Baltimore Ravens and the Dallas Cowboys. Week four through six, we focus our attention on London, England. That's where there will be three straight games from London. That will be the Colts and the Commanders, the Eagles and the Jags. The Jags will stay, and they will then play the Texans in that final week in London. We then focus on week seven, France, Paris, Steelers, and Saints. Spain will host in week nine, the Falcons and the Bengals. Week 10 will feature Germany with the Lions and the Patriots. And then the international part of the schedule for the NFL this upcoming season will end in Mexico City in week 11, the 49ers and the Vikings. So the 49ers get the double dip, week 1 and week 11 in the international schedule.
2: At least the Jaguars get to stay over there. The 49ers have to go to Melbourne and then have to go all the way. They come back and then what? A few weeks, 10 weeks later,
1: yep.
2: Go to Mexico City. They also have to go to Atlanta. They have to go to New York. The 49ers are getting screwed this year by the travel.
1: That's what it looks like. It really does. And they will be the team that travels the most in this upcoming season.
2: Yeah, they're traveling over 38,000 miles. The Rams are also traveling a lot. They're traveling about 34,000 miles, but it's obvious. They're the two teams that are going to Melbourne.
1: Yeah.
2: So that's obvious why they're traveling the most.
1: A lot of trickle and drip drops coming out for the NFL schedule. Tomorrow, 8 Eastern on Thursday night, we will have the full release of the NFL schedule. 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Super Bowl champion Seahawks defensive lineman Leonard Williams will join the show tomorrow night. That's Thursday, 8 Eastern, right here on Westwood One Sports. So there you go, Abdallah. It's trickling out, drip by drip.
2: Yep, we'll get the full schedule tomorrow, and if yep. you wake up on Friday and there's still a trickle, please yep. go see your doctor.
1: Easy. Whoa. It's like the ads, right? Go see your doctor if you're allergic to the product that yeah. you are purchasing
2: should
1: to
2: be
1: take.
2: Should be a hot show, but if it burns, also go see a doctor.
1: Easy. It's the NFL. That's right. LeBron James is sad that a game ball was given to J.J. Redick. That's right. That's the story on ESPN.com today. We'll fill you in with the details coming up next.
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0: 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Thank you to Raj and to Laura for producing today's show, Bleck and Abdallah. Coming up next here on Westwood One Sports, Jim Rome will join you in about 15 minutes right here on Westwood One Sports. Yeah, did you have a bad day? So here's the situation. Not only were the Lakers eliminated the other night, now they don't know the future of how they're going to handle their roster, but also whether or not LeBron James will be with the Lakers moving forward or if he will become a free agent. Rob Pelinka spoke to the media yesterday. This is what Pelinka had to say about wanting to honor LeBron James.
1: In terms of LeBron, we probably haven't seen a player that has honored the game to the extent that he's honored the game. He's given so much to his teammates, to this organization. And the thing we want to do more than anything else is honor him back. And I think the first order of business there is allowing him to spend the time he needs to decide what his next step are. Does he want to play another year in the NBA? And that'll be, as he said to you guys last night, family time, I think time with his inner circle. And we just want to honor that for him. Of course, any team, including ours, would love to have LeBron James on their roster. That's a blessing in itself, just with what he does.
0: Yeah, but at what price, Rob Pelinka, would you want LeBron James on the team? 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The reason I say that is earlier today on ESPN.com, there's a new article posted by Dave McMiniman, and here's the headline of the article: What LeBron Needs to Return to LA and Why It's Not That Simple. And the article essentially starts, Abdallah, with painting the picture of a post-locker room scene after the Lakers just won a game in March. And so they had a win where they won 127-113 over the Cavs. And in that win, there were a couple milestones that were notched by those who participate on the team. Mm-hmm. LeBron in that game became the all-time leader in NBA history with the most victories. 1,229. LeBron, with that win, passed Kareem Abdul-Jabbar for the most wins combined regular season and playoffs in NBA history. So that's one. Luka Doncic topped 15,000 career points. All right. Yeah, cool. Big deal. Rui Hachimura passed 5,000 points scored. And J.J. Redick won his 100th game as a head coach. And the reason all of those items are in the story is because in the post-game locker room, J.J. Redick announced and celebrated those players for those accomplishments. And Rob Pelinka, who you just heard from, saying that they want to honor LeBron James, was standing in the locker room with a game ball. And I can't keep a straight face without laughing about this. And LeBron thought the game ball was going to be for him. And when Rob Pelinka walked up and handed and celebrated J.J. Redick for getting his 100th win as a head coach in the NBA, and LeBron didn't get a game ball, LeBron got sad and his ego was hurt over it. And that's here in the story. Sources say that he was upset that J.J. Redick was honored and celebrated and he wasn't by Pelinka, and that his sources think that that was just another way for them to try and push him out the door. You can't make this stuff up. LeBron James, sad because he didn't get a game ball after a game where they won because he passed Kareem as most wins in NBA history. First of all, I didn't know, as a diehard NBA fan and basketball fan and sports fan, I didn't know we were counting and combining playoff and regular season wins.
2: Yeah, I didn't know that either.
0: That's not something, when it happened the night of, like, that was like the other goofy thing from LeBron this year. Remember when he had to have the little patch?
2: Yeah.
0: On the jersey?
2: His own patch?
0: He had to have a night where he had the patch on the jersey.
2: Weird.
0: Was that the same night?
2: I think it was the night after he broke the record, yeah.
0: How weird. Pathetic. So weird. So in the column, it points out that after that event happened, LeBron didn't change clothes, and he left, quote, he marched off into the L.A. night, simmering from what he is perceiving as another slight from the organization to, quote, try and push him out the door.
2: So he left in his uniform?
0: What the hell?
2: Did he have to bring his dirty uniform back the next day to, like, have them wash it? Or
0: I'm going home. I didn't get a trophy at the end.
2: Ridiculous.
0: Holy cow, man.
2: Ridiculous.
0: Like, if he thought that putting this PR nonsense into the media, because, you know, it's obviously coming from his camp.
2: Yeah.
0: You know, they're using ESPN to get this out there that this is why he's going to leave.
2: Mm-hmm.
0: Is because they're slighting him.
2: Mm-hmm.
0: Someone should let LeBron know that this is not going to make the public think that you're in the right. It makes you look like a loser. It really does. Like, yeah. Are you serious? You're sad sacked and you're going home in your uni because you didn't get a game ball and JJ Redick did after a night that you guys won? Like, you cannot make this stuff up.
2: Imagine.
0: And for anyone, if LeBron James is your guy, if you're a LeBron James lover, boy, this is a tough look.
2: Imagine pulling up next to LeBron on the street as he's driving home. Even if he doesn't drive himself, or if he does drive himself,
0: he's sitting in his uniform.
2: And he's sitting there in his
0: beautiful
2: uniform.
0: Lakers uniform.
2: Also, what happened to Bronny? Was Bronny in? Did he leave Bronny there? What if Bronny was in the shower? did Bronny have to Uber home?
0: No,
2: did they take separate? Did they take separate cars?
0: Isn't the whole story out there in LA that they when they're in the facility or around the team, They're teammates.
2: They and take that separate cars?
0: It's not father-son. So they come and go as their separate individuals.
2: That's just a waste of energy. That's just a waste of resources. You don't carpool?
0: Listen, the entire story is ridiculous. There were the reports from ESPN and Ramona Shelburne last year about how LeBron was upset that the Lakers are now catering to Luka. This is all an ego play for LeBron.
2: Yeah.
0: He wants the Lakers to cater to him, but they're no longer doing that, even though his son is on the team and his son can't play.
2: Yeah.
0: Wait, what more do you want them to do? They gave him a charity spot on the end of the bench. A kid that can't play in the league only because he's your son. And so it's now time for the Lakers to move on. And sure, Pelinka's not wrong with what he said to the media yesterday. Every team would love to have LeBron, but you're not going to pay $53 million a year for LeBron anymore. You're just not.
2: And the story also said it's not about the money for LeBron. It's how the Lakers approach him and offer him the money. Like, they have to bend the knee or something like that. Like, this is Game of Thrones. This is ridiculous.
0: Well, he was upset last year that they took Luka to a wine dinner. Like that's like, this is how fragile of an ego he has. And that's why when you look at just like the overall part of his career, is like on the court, he accomplishes great things, but he is just really annoying to pay attention to as far as like an athlete goes.
2: Is he upset that they didn't spend $250 on the date?
0: Yeah, he wanted they tried to take him to somewhere that it was less expensive. That's why.
2: They took Luka to a $250 wine dinner. They took him and only cost $100.
0: He was upset that he didn't get a game ball and JJ Redick did. And so now he's having his people tell the media that this is the case, and that's why they're slighting him.
2: That's insane.
0: Could you imagine Jordan doing that?
2: No.
0: No, of course not. That's why he's always the greatest and better than LeBron. And that's how we'll leave it here on a Wednesday. Jim Rome and the Jim Rome Show's coming up next right here on Westwood One Sports.
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17: Out of the gate, JT, we are hustling today. We are hustling today. I got something to show you. You can only see it, but you got to log into YouTube for free. We're not charging you anything yet, wink, wink. But if you can go to our YouTube channel, I have something I want to show everybody who listens to the show, which is pretty cool. And we get rolling today. I hope everybody's having a great day today. Feels like summer in Vegas. It's absolutely gorgeous. Clay Baker is with me, and I got a lot to say today. So let's get rolling again. I know I've been rattling the trees to try to get people in here early. Be ready for the show. Don't wait for the show. Be ready for the show. It's a cool T-shirt phrase. Be ready. Let's go today. Sound off like you got a pair. Have something to say or interact with. If you can't, we understand that. You're working, you're listening to us on delay, on a podcast. You're enjoying, hopefully, what we're doing here. We appreciate that. But if you get a chance, take advantage of what we're doing and have an opinion and match my energy. The match my energy thing's been going on for quite some time because I don't think it should take a lot to have energy to host a radio show. If you can't start your radio show with a lot of energy, then that's a problem, and that'll never be a problem here. So I got a lot to say, so let me get going in the monologue as we open up the show. Brought to you by Raising Cane's Chicken Fingers. One love. And Cane's is one of our great, proud partners here at Lotus Broadcasting and on Raider Nation Radio. And the reason I'm making sure I get them in the opening of the show, which I like to, is because the Raiders are releasing their schedule tomorrow, and you should have a Cane's party. You should have people over your house. Q Myers and I will be hosting tomorrow at 5 o'clock Pacific, 8 Eastern, the official Raiders relief show, a release show. We'll be doing that from Raiders headquarters. I from what I'm hearing, it's only going to be about 45 minutes. We're going to get the schedule in advance. We'll have it. We'll go live at 5. We'll go live at 5, and we'll have it for you. And some people might have it first. People are going to leak some stuff, blah, blah, blah. It always happens. But we'll be able to react instantly, and we'll produce it. Their release, the Raiders are going to put out a schedule release video, which all teams are doing, and the Raiders are competing against the other teams to put out a pretty cool video. And that's going to be a pretty cool video, from what I understand. I'm pretty good at keeping secrets. I am. I'm not bad at keeping secrets. I'm still an exaggerator. But I can keep some secrets. So that all happens tomorrow. We're off tomorrow for Aviators baseball on schedule release. I like the Aviators. I can walk to the ballpark from my home there, so no problem with that. But I get a chance to chime in tomorrow with Q, and we're going to have a lot of fun with that. So jump on our YouTube or X feed, because I want to thank one of our listeners who stepped up in a big way from the end zone. Helmet Workshop, the end zone. You won't believe what I got in the mail yesterday. Look at this custom helmet. Look at this helmet that Carlos made for me for the show. Look at it. Look at the detail of it. It's got the Al Davis logo on the back. It's got my name. It's got 24, the number for C. Wood and Willie Brown, the famed 24. In the front of the helmet, the shield, the glare shield, is the city of Las Vegas, and it says Raider Nation Radio. Wow, I was blown away. And on the back of the helmet, it says The Brick. So I'm showing everybody this on YouTube. Man, one of the nicest gifts I've ever got from a listener ever, a real helmet. So I'm going to take off my headset here. That's why I wanted you to watch live right now on YouTube. As I take it off and I put on the helmet here, Clay Baker, look at this. So let me put it on.
18: No, it fits.
17: Yes. And I am going to try to do, see, I can't do the whole monologue here. I'm going to try to get the microphone up here. But the helmet fits. It fits amazing. Someone will screenshot this and have fun with it. But how cool is this thing, man? So, again, I want to thank Carlos and the End Zone Helmet Workshop, where they make custom helmets. Look at this bad boy they got for me. So this will be part of all my streams. Hear this helmet. It's a real, real Raider helmet customized for me. And I was excited, man, yesterday when I got this. So I'm going to take the helmet off. Good fitting helmet here. Take a look at this. And thanks to Carlos. And put my headset on as we open up the show here and get going at 702-365-9200. Man, this is great. And I love the logo, man. I don't know. I'm going to use this, and I'm going to ask Carlos to use this logo going forward for the show, man, for T-shirts and some of the other stuff that we'll be announcing coming up here. So that was really cool. Nice surprise. Thanks to the End Zone Helmet Workshop. And you should get one of these. because they are damn cool, man, and it fits, and I love it. My kids were cracking up last night. I was running around the house with the helmet on, enjoying that. So, Carlos, way to go as we get going. Sometimes in sports radio, we don't make a difference. We don't. We're just someone, you know, or show that comes on, entertains you, gives you information. I'm more of an information broker and an opinion broker than some information guy that talks about comedy. I'm not a stand-up comedian. I don't tap dance. I don't come here to crack jokes. Others do. I like to just give you opinions on sports. And then we do make a difference if we can help out with charities, if we can help raise money, do stuff like that. Like next week with Lon Kruger, Coaches vs. Cancer. I'm proud to be associated with that. But, you know, normally we're just out here bloviating and giving opinions on sports. But this week, I think I made a difference in this town because I fired up a few Vegas Golden Knights fans. I went nuts. I went nuts on Monday. I didn't call us soft, but I said, you know, we're not as loud as we used to be. We're not feeling it here. The broadcasters on the broadcast are saying Vegas doesn't seem like it used to be. And similar to what I do with the Raider Nation, what I always do with the Raider Nation, similar to what I do, is that I try to get everybody going and pick everybody up when I think you're a little bit down. They call me the Raider Therapist. I try to pick you up to the best of my ability. Well, that's all I did this week with our Vegas Golden Knights here. I just reminded everybody that we're on the brink of getting eliminated. We should get some fans a little bit more fired up. I said John Tortorella, Torts, should get in the face of these players and motivate these players to win. And last night, they were able to do it. Last night, they won a gritty, gutty game. I have no complaints. They played faster. I thought they played faster than I've seen them in a while. They came out and were storming. The problem is they took a game misconduct and were had to kill off a five-minute penalty, and they gave up a goal. They could have gave up three goals. Remember San Jose back in the day? They could have got wiped out, Clay, in the first period. I think you'd agree on that five-minute major. They could have scored two goals, and before, and Vegas looking good with energy, it could have took all the excitement out of the building, and they could have lost.
18: In a way, that game misconduct for McNabb kind of pushed everybody a little bit further. It brought a focus right to the ice, and next thing you know, a shorthanded goal where they weren't too far away from getting one of those. They had opportunities, and then they go and tie it up and answer back after that power play goal. I love the fact that there's resiliency on this team.
17: Yes, and I think something clicked last night. And if they would have lost the game in dramatic fashion in overtime, none of what I'm saying today would have mattered. None of it would have mattered. They would have lost and the series would have been over. I think they would have lost the series if they lost last night, probably in Anaheim. Now they live another day and they need one more win to advance to the Western Conference Finals, which will give us two more weeks of hockey, two more weeks in the bars, two more weeks with cerveza, two more weeks with backyard barbecues watching the Knights. Cool stuff. So that's all I want to see. I just want to have fun, and the Vegas Golden Knights bring me a lot of joy when they win. So let's get to the hurdle goal, which was great for him because you want to talk about a guy who's been in a slump. He's been in a big-time slump, and maybe this breaks him out.
19: Knights win the draw. Hutton shuffles and passes right. Anderson shoots, save. Hurdle the rebound. He scores! Tomas Hurdle! Vegas takes the lead!
17: The only way that's Dan Duva on the call for the Golden Knights. The only way that the Golden Knights are going to win the Stanley Cup, the only way, is if they get pucks in front of the net, they deflect pucks in, and they get rebounds. They're not going to outskate anybody. There's no one left for the Golden Knights to outskate. They can't do it. They don't have the speed. They don't have that game, which is okay because Colorado is not great at that either. Colorado is a great possession team with some all-stars. We're a great possession team when we have the puck. We are very skilled in passing the puck, shooting the puck. We have a lot of high-priced goal scorers. So if we're controlling the puck, we got a chance to win. So that's all I needed to see was get some bodies in front of the net, block out the goalie, get a rebound or two, and score some goals. And they were able to do it. But with 3 minutes left, Anaheim was swarming. Anaheim was swarming in a big way, and it was only a matter of time until the Ducks tied it up.
19: John Carlson up top, McTavish, no-look pass. Now to the left, closing it, a shot. Oh, they score! From the left wing side, Zellweger Zellweger ties it 2-2.
17: Zellweger, a defenseman, scored his first goal in the playoffs. Are you kidding me? Are you really? That's the guy who ties the game. So they go to overtime, and I'm on the radio. I'm doing my show last night on Mad Dog Sirius XM. So I'm talking about LeBron James or getting into Wembanyama and the Wolves. And I exploded when they scored in overtime. This is how they were able to do it. Dorofea has really woken up here, and he's playing great.
19: Jack Eichel dealing with a bouncing puck in front. Eichel finds it right circle. He goes to the bottom of the circle. He threw it across. They score!
17: Yeah, that's great. Dan Duva on the call. He's a fantastic play-by-play voice, isn't he? He's just tremendous, and we're excited about that. So Raiders schedule release. I'm not here to leak anything. But Raiders schedule release is our big topic. Also, Vinny Bonsignore joins us at the bottom of the hour. Vinny Bonsignore joins us here in a little bit. And Vinny and I will deep dive, not into what we're thinking about the schedule and leaks and kind of all that, just possibly what the schedule could do potentially for the Raiders. I mean, it's going to be a tough schedule. The rumors of some of the games coming up, wherever they position them in the calendar, it's going to be really unique. So I'm excited about the Golden Knights. I think I helped this town wake up a bit. We got a couple of hockey calls. We should have 9 phone lines full right now for hockey fans because I'm in Vegas and we are the show of record at noon. And this is lunchtime in Vegas and everywhere else. We should have hockey fans fighting for this team at 702-365-9200. And they're right there. This is a Stanley Cup contender. They're right there. The Avs are legit, as Snow Raider says. Let me repeat. The Vegas Golden Knights have a better roster than the Colorado Avalanche. They do. I can go man-to-man, player-to-player. They have McKinnon. We have Eichel. They have Landeskog. We got Stone when healthy. I'll go down the list. It's not like they got 11 Olympians and All-Stars and we got 3. That's what's happened, Clay. We have the Olympians and the All-Stars. Anaheim and Utah don't. And Anaheim and Utah gave us everything. I think if we get to Colorado and match up well with Colorado, we got a puncher's chance.
18: No, and the Avalanche are thinking that if they can have the Golden Knights eliminated, yes, their door is open because they know that this is going to be a heated rivalry. They know they can match up much better with Anaheim than they can Vegas. That's a big problem.
17: Yeah, that's a good point. Everybody in Denver, in the state of Colorado, wants the Golden Knights to lose, I can promise you. And

0: If you're a great team in the NFL, you should have four really tough games on your schedule. We were the worst team in the NFL. Clearly, we got the number one pick. And do you believe who we have? We have the 49ers in Santa Clara. We have Seattle and the Rams at home and Buffalo. I repeat, you cannot find four tougher games on anyone's schedule. Go to the Ravens' schedule, go to the Steelers' schedule, go to anybody's schedule, and you can't say, wow, JT was wrong. That's four tougher games. You can't find it. We have the seventh most difficult schedule, strength of schedule, whatever that means. Travel isn't that bad. Travel makes a difference now that we're in Vegas instead of Oakland. Not that it's a really big difference. It's an hour and 20-minute flight, but you know, to get from Vegas on the road to the Midwest is really easy. And to get to the get from Vegas out west is not a lot of miles. So travel's not going to kill us. But, man, we didn't get an international game. We didn't get one. Jacksonville's got two. Do you believe they're sending the San Francisco 49ers to Melbourne, Australia, and Mexico City? What the hell's that all about? I'm not here to give love to the Niners, even though I came up with the term Niner Empire, and I should have made $10 million copywriting that because the Niners stole it from me. Raider Nation, I did not come up with. I came up with Niner Empire, and they use it. The Niners got to go to Melbourne, and they got to go to Mexico City. We don't have to go anywhere. We have 9 road games, 8 home games. Next year, pack your bags. Next year, we're going international. There's no debate. Next year, we're going international, so get ready. And I like international games. So let's review this for a second. We don't have any international games. None. How many Monday night games are we going to get? I'd say one. How many Sunday night games are we going to get? I'd say zero. I'd say zero. If they give us a Sunday night game, I'll be thrilled. I hope I'm wrong. I hope we get a Sunday night game. That's the biggest television show in sports. What would the Sunday night game be, potentially? We know it's not going to be week one, right? The Giants and the Cowboys are playing, and the Giants were as bad as the Raiders last year. So if the New York Giants got a home Sunday night football game, why wouldn't the Raiders, a proud franchise in this league, get a Sunday night road game, maybe? I don't know. Because I don't think the league knows when Mendoza's going to play. If you want a little bit of a conspiracy theory, I think that's a good one. If the league knew, like when the Indianapolis Colts got Andrew Luck, they knew Andrew Luck was going to play. If the league was positive because we didn't bring in Kirk Cousins and we were going to play Mendoza week one, we might catch a Monday night game in the first 3 weeks. We don't even know if Mendoza's going to play. Oh, speaking of Mendoza, I credited the Raiders, or maybe I should. The Raiders, one of the team photographers who are great, took a picture of Mendoza. And I tweeted it out at JT the Brick. So if you go to my ex, there's a picture of Mendoza, who was out at the Raiders facility throwing balls. And it's one of the greatest pictures I've ever seen. I took one of the greatest pictures of all time in Mendoza's life. It's got over 3 million views of him talking to a reporter in a wheelchair, a little girl. This picture that they took at the Raider facility with Mendoza fading back, I mean, oh my God. It looks like a statue, a Greek statue you'd see outside the Acropolis. The guy's big, he's strong, he's tall, his fundamentals look unbelievable. Everybody's going crazy, man, with the way this kid looks. I mean, he looks different, doesn't he? I mean, he looks next level. So for Mendoza getting the work in, not going to the White House, which was obvious, everybody knew out here he wasn't going to the White House. And he is off to a good start. He's off to a good start. There's going to be some downtime coming up here after OTAs, and then we'll get ready for camp and get into that. Wasted Talent will join me on Friday when we're here, and we'll recap the schedule. And the show started 19 minutes ago, and as I said, I predicted no one's on hold, no one's ready. Vegas Golden Knights won, Raiders schedule release, and I feel like I'm the guy that greets you at the morgue and gives you a card and says, welcome. Let's go. Show some respect in here. I wore a helmet in the monologue. I put a helmet on here. Let's wake up the show. And Clay, keep an eye. The Wi-Fi's cutting in and out. Maybe there's someone, Clay, on our roof that I'm not aware of playing. There it is. The Wi-Fi's gone. Wi-Fi's gone.
1: Beautiful. Put some tinfoil on that helmet, maybe.
0: Thank you. Well, I'm trying to do a radio show.

0: with the live stream, I got no Wi-Fi. And it says here, pit refresh. All right, so I'm ready to go. Vinny Bonsignore will join us at the bottom of the hour as we get going here and we open up the show. And we hope to hear from you. Someday we will have Wi-Fi that will not be interrupted. It will work beautifully. We won't have to troubleshoot. We won't have to troubleshoot because wherever we're going in life, we'll have Wi-Fi ready, running, and available for my radio shows. Don't have a problem with Wi-Fi at home for some reason. Thanks to my wife. A shout out to my wife. All right, Vinny's going to join us coming up here in a few minutes. Let's get you going here and get rolling. 702-365-9200. I'm excited for the Golden Knights. I think the Golden Knights, we all know they're a Stanley Cup contender. We're all aware of that, but I think now we could really start talking about the ability of them winning the Stanley Cup. They got to win one more game. As you know, I always say, don't count your kegs before they're tapped. But right here, I feel pretty good. Whenever I have an opportunity on the radio to celebrate a victory, I like to do that. That's the essence of sports radio. Mostly in sports radio, fans blank and moan about losing. They want to fire the coach. They want to yell at the general manager. When your team wins, I think it's a time to celebrate, and we should be celebrating today what the Golden Knights were ready to do as we open up the show, and we're brought to you by a partner who's re-upped with me again. Let me show you with the helmet. Charles Woodson and Woodson Bourbon Whiskey is back. Make sure you have plenty of Woodson Bourbon Whiskey for your Raiders or Leaf party. It's fabulous. I have the Black Hole Edition. Charles Woodson and his legacy of being a legendary player and his Woodson Bourbon Whiskey.
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7: Cousins, quarterback, what do we need to know?
8: Yeah, I think if you listen to anything Brady has said over the last 10 years of Tom Brady talking about quarterback play, I think it's ideal for the quarterback to get some time behind a veteran, and that's what he had, and I would imagine Kirk Cousins out of the gates. That said, the Raiders, they have a lot of things going for them, but like, let's not put that on them just yet, Connor.
7: I did not see this one from Connor.
8: That one, I mean, it's beautiful.
9: It's a little bit more wobbly than...
10: Yeah, when's Fernando coming to get in the lineup?
9: I wasn't sure.
8: I don't know. I honestly don't know. I think Kubiak and Brady are going to have a big voice in this, and I don't think either one is looking to rush this guy in there.
7: That's Peter Schrager, good guy, talking to a various group of people. A lot of people are allowed to talk now on the radio, so we clipped out Peter Schrager there. All right, everybody, The Black Hole. We're brought to you by The Black Hole. Something big is coming. Something really big is coming downtown. Beat the madness. You can get rooms. They're going to go very fast for your early access. Go become a member of The Black Hole. Go to theblackhole.com and get your rooms in Vegas. They're doing a really nice job, Mark Jones and The Black Hole, of making sure that if you're a Raider fan coming to Vegas, because the Black Hole's got this huge international fan base, so they have deals and parties on the road. But if you're coming to Vegas, and a lot of people still come to Vegas as a road game, because they're Raider fans, but they don't live in Vegas, they got you hooked up. They got unbelievable room rates and deals. Go to theblackhole.com and find out more. So with the schedule release, I got to do another 90 minutes tonight. I feel like I'm talking to myself. Let's get Vinny Bonson, you're on early, I guess, and get this show moving, because we got to get this show moving today. Vegas Golden Knights won. It's Morgan this town. John Butchergrass on the broadcast last night ripped the Vegas Golden Knight fans for sitting on their hands. Surprised. I wasn't there. I'll be going to some games coming up here. We're trying to get some vocal Golden Knight fans in that building. The building looked great to me on TV. When they scored that game-winning goal, I didn't see 1,000 to 2,000 empty seats. But Anaheim is going to be going home, and Anaheim's going to have their duck pond, the Honda Center, rocking. And Vegas is going to have to go out and do a really good job. All right, kind enough that Vinny Vonsignor can join us on Wednesdays. We appreciate it. So, Vinny, we don't have any leaks, you and I. We kind of have an idea where the schedule's coming out tomorrow. We'll talk about it. But when you look at big picture... The big picture for me is I don't think there's a team in the NFL that has four tougher games than the Raiders, from the great teams to the teams that haven't won, including Las Vegas. That would be Buffalo, the Rams, Seattle, and the 49ers. I don't know of another team that is going to have those four games on their schedule, and the Raiders are going to really have to work hard to compete, let alone win those games.
11: Well, you might as well throw the New England Patriots on there as well.
7: Yes.
11: They went to the Super Bowl, and that doesn't even count the Denver Broncos, the Los Angeles Chargers, or the Kansas City Chiefs. And I don't say that, you know, to paint a bleak picture. But the fact of the matter is, because of the luck of the draw, happens to be the year that, you know, the Raiders are lined up with the NFC West and the AFC East, and that means they're going to be playing a bunch of playoff teams this year, three from the NFC West, and then obviously two from the AFC East, and that's on top of the two playoff teams that are in their own division, so there's four more games against playoff teams, and let's face it, when the Kansas City Chiefs are healthy, they're a playoff team as well, so throw two more games in against them. So it's a daunting, schedule, to say the least, but it's a great opportunity also for the Raiders to kind of measure the strides that they've made, the progress that they've made. It'll be a great opportunity if Fernando Mendoza is the quarterback, to get his feet wet in the NFL, an offensive line that's not necessarily remade, but it's going to have a lot of new faces probably amongst the starters. So, you know, really a great opportunity for the Raiders to see where they are right now as they continue their journey and their rebuild.
7: Vinny, when you look at this, and we are guesstimating, we don't know yet, but this guy, I don't know when the bye week is, who they open up with, home or on the road and all that, but when you look at the strength of this schedule and what could happen here, there are games that I wonder if the Raiders are going to get, not a break from the league, but the league's going to be conscious that they could have an early game at the Jets or at Arizona, or get a Titan game early on the schedule here, or the Dolphins that says, look, we know this is a gauntlet. We do have human beings going through the algorithm of the computer, and we're not going to stack the Raiders out of the gate with, like, Kansas City and Buffalo or something crazy here. We don't know this, but it's interesting. I'm not calling them gimmies because the Raiders struggled last year, but there are some games that I hope the Raiders see early on the schedule instead of late, because last year we had games that didn't matter late in the season other than playoff positioning for the draft and the draft.
11: Yeah, and the Cleveland Browns are also another one of those teams where that could be a little bit of a breather. It is kind of an interesting schedule. Again, we don't know what the pace is going to look like and how it's all going to break out. But you have, like we were mentioning, a lot of games against playoff contenders. That's why the Raiders, I think, had a seventh most difficult schedule based on last year's winning percentage. But then there's also some breathers in the games that we just mentioned, which we say that loosely because there's no breather in the NFL, and teams change from year to year. That's the other part of it. So some of these good teams that we're talking about might not be good this year, or might have taken a step back, or there's injuries that might have occurred. And some of the bad teams that we're talking about, or quote unquote breathers that we're talking about, could be surprise teams as well. So you just never really know. But I agree with you. I don't know to what extent the NFL actually looks at that on a 32 team basis, scheduling it so that it's not top heavy creates like a almost an unfair type of a disadvantage, but I would think, it's something that they would take into consideration when in the whole scope of things. So we'll see, I guess, on Thursday.
7: Vinny Bonsignore, the California Post. What are you sensing's going on in the Niner organization with them going to Mexico City and Melbourne? I know Kyle's not happy because he loves playing in L.A. because the Niner fans really do a good job filling up SoFi Stadium, but that's a lot of travel for the Niners, man, and I know you're covering the team in California. What are you sensing there?
11: Yeah, they weren't exactly happy about it, but it is what it is. And when you're a consistently marquee franchise like the 49ers, you're a popular franchise. And so for the NFL trying to grow the game in other continents like Australia against the Rams, and in Mexico City and everywhere else. It's not that you pay the price for being good, but there's going to be some obligations and some responsibilities that come along with that, and that's going to put your best foot forward elsewhere in the world to promote the game of football. So it's kind of one of those double-edged sword things. They've earned it by being good, and so that is kind of what it is. But it's interesting because they will travel the most in the NFL this year, probably by a lot. And that trip to Australia is no joke. It'll be interesting to see how they handle it compared to the Rams. But I mean, you think about that. That is a really big game, and that could have. We could be looking back at that game come January and saying that's the game that decided the NFC West or the playoff seedings, the number one seed maybe even, because both of those teams are premier teams. So kind of is what it is, and you have to deal with it. But I know that they're not exactly happy with it.
7: All right, Vinny Bonsignore, I'll get back to the schedule quickly, but one of our listeners is asking a question. JT, ask Vinny about who he thinks the O-line starting five will be and what's with these JPJ trade rumors, and if Grant or Zune have an opportunity of taking over a starting position. I mean, it's very early, but a lot of fans want to know what you think the depth looks like for this offensive line before we get to camp.
11: Yeah, I would say in terms of the trade rumors, I haven't heard anything along those lines. But that depends, I guess, on what's going to happen in training camp and really starting right now in OTAs and minicamp. And I will say this, I wouldn't get married to anybody on that offensive line outside of Colton Miller and Linderbaum, because those are the two definitive, no doubt about it, starters. But it's wide open on those other three positions, as it should be. And I don't say that because the Raiders are searching around for answers and, oh my gosh, what are they going to do? They actually have a lot of candidates now for three spots. And so it's going to be a fierce battle. And Jackson Powers Johnson, while I do think he's going to be one of the starters, that's not going to be handed to him. He's going to have to go out there and earn it, as will a Caleb Rogers, as will a Charles Grant, as will a Trey Zune, as will a DJ Glaze, Jordan Meredith. As you can see, I'm naming off a bunch of players here. And they all have a skill set. They've all, outside of Jordan, these are all premium drafted players over the last few years, second or third round picks. So there's a lot more potential in that room, and there's a lot more, I think, talent in that room compared to years past. So it's going to be a fierce battle, and it's going to be the best man's going to win. Rick Dennison isn't sitting back with any favorites. He's not sitting back, thinking it should go one way or go the other. He's a veteran coach. He's going to let the players make those decisions. And so all of those players that we just mentioned have a great opportunity in front of them to make statements here in the next month or so, and then obviously in training camp.
7: Do you think Colton Miller would be on a pitch count in training camp and all that? I mean, I don't need to see Colton play in the preseason, but now maybe I do. Maybe I do, because he's been injured so much the last couple of years that him getting reps at this stage of his career, I mean, he's a good player. He's not Trent Williams or Anthony Munoz. He's getting paid to be available and play. What do you think Rick Dennison's philosophy is going to be about Colton Miller at left tackle?
11: It depends. I think if the Raiders, and I haven't heard one way or another if this is going to be the case, I think if the Raiders have some joint practices, whether it's one or two sessions against a couple of different teams, I think you could get Colton enough work to be ready to start the season in those settings. If not, maybe, and I'd have to go back and look to see how Clint Kubiak's offenses, have handled preseason games, whether they even did their, played their starters in the preseason. So that's something to keep an eye on. But no, I don't necessarily think that Colton Miller needs to be out there in the preseason games. I think for him, and you think about the injuries that he suffered, it's kind of a couple of freak things. It's not chronic, or it's not, the injuries that you're necessarily worried about over the long term. It's just turning an ankle or, whatever the case was in the past. So I think for him, just get him through the season. You think about it, he only played about 3.5 games last year. That's a big loss for the Raiders on an already vulnerable offensive line that had some, question marks in terms of the coaching. To lose a stalwart like that, you can't replicate a Colton Miller, not at least on the roster that was in place last year.
7: All right, Vinny, I'd like to just spend our last few minutes on the Lakers, a team you've covered extensively throughout your career, especially the Kobe Bryant era. I am fascinated by this topic. I can't stop talking about what LeBron is worth. And I'll go first because I think he's one of the greatest players, number two or number three ever. And everything he's done has been magnificent. He's got four rings. That's enough for me. And I think he's played well as a Laker, especially this year without Luka Doncic. That being said, I would not offer him a deal. I wouldn't, because I wouldn't want to lowball him and say, take a veteran minimum. I would never do that as a Laker. But I wouldn't give him 40, 50, because he's not going to be here after a year, and he's not going to win. So what is the decision from Rob Pelinka going forward about honoring him? Can't honor him if he's not a Laker. But you can't give him 30, 40, 50 million, and he deserves 30, 40, 50 million because he's LeBron James. What's the number that you think would be fair if LeBron returns to the Lakers?
11: You know, I'm not quite sure what the number is. I do think if LeBron wants to play, I think that he's finally at a stage in his career now where he understands that he's not going to get a max kind of a contract. Mm. So they'll if there's motivation on either side, on both sides, to get something done, they're going to have to find a number that works, not just for LeBron, but also for the Lakers' other needs. And one thing I think that fans need to keep in mind is this is going to be the first real full off season with the new ownership group in charge. Mm-hmm. And we're talking about the owners that own the Dodgers.
7: Right.
11: So sure. Just think about that for a second and how they handle their business. They're already talking about hiring a couple of new assistant general managers, which what you got to understand that under the Buss family, as historic as they were and how great they've been over the years to Los Angeles, to the Lakers, to the legacy, all of that. I work there. So I know that it's been kind of a mom and pop type of an operation compared to some of the other teams out there. Well, that's about to change. And I think that that's something that fans of other teams probably need to be a little bit worried about. Because a new day is coming and how the Lakers are going to be operated. The general managers are coming. They're clearing out space in their facility. They're moving their G League team, which is based in their facility, to Coachella Valley. Mm-hmm. And that's going to open up space for all these performance type machines and spaces that the Dodgers use to help assist them getting through a season. That's now coming to the Lakers. So, they'll get it worked out one way or another, but they're not going to do anything that's going to deter them from going out and making the changes that they need to start really legitimately rebuilding around Luka Doncic.
7: Got it. So last question. This is an important one. Do you see any scenario where they look at LeBron and say, we don't want to disrespect you, but we don't want you here. We're going to get Austin Reeves signed. Luke is our leader, and we're building players around Luka in their 20s who can kind of be much cheaper, where LeBron actually doesn't get what he needs from the Lakers and he has to choose Cleveland. I think Cleveland is the best choice. He started there. He ends there. He can bring Bronny. They're already a playoff team deep into the playoffs, and they have Evan Mobley's a hell of a player with Harden and Donovan Mitchell. Do you think if he doesn't stay with the Lakers, there's one team that jumps out at you?
11: Yeah, for sure the Cleveland Cavaliers jump out. I know he loves Los Angeles, so the Clippers could be a possibility, although I think that would be kind of a distant distant possibility. And here's what I'll say. I think the Lakers are going to kind of read the room because, you know, whether it's Giannis in Milwaukee or some other possibilities that could be available. I think they're going to read the room, that room, in terms of what's truly out there that's going to be available to them, because not having LeBron is going to definitely open up cap space for them to be able to work with. Mm-hmm. So if there's a feeling like they can legitimately go get one of the top guys out there that might be available, whether it's a trade or in free agency, I do see a scenario where they say, LeBron, we love you, thank you for everything, but we have to move on. But I also see a scenario where doors are closed in that area, in that regard.
7: Yeah,
11: and they say to LeBron, hey, let's run it back for at least one more year.
7: Yeah, that's great analysis. We could do Laker talk all day. Vinny will be hosting for me later on next week. Appreciate you, Vinny. Let's thank your proud partners as always, and thanks for your time.
11: Yep, absolutely. Hey, Sal's Mexican Restaurant, just go to salsmexicanrestaurant.com. 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And enjoy some great food. However, if you're in California, Central Valley, Selma, Fresno, or Madera, check them out and tell them the Morning Tailgate and Raider Nation Radio said hi.
7: Thank you, Vinny. Take care. Appreciate you.
11: You got it.
7: All right. That's Vinny Bonsignor as he comes in here. Well, not only did we touch on the Lakers, but as I mentioned, the degree of difficulty with the Raiders schedule. he came in there and said, don't forget the Patriots. Well, no one's forgetting the Patriots now because of Diana Rossini and Mike Vrabel. That's all anybody's talking about with the Patriots. Anybody. I got buddies who live in Boston and Rhode Island and listen to sports radio, and every day it's Diana Rossini and Vrabel. Well, let's not forget they went to the Super Bowl, and they're a really good team. All right, that opens up a phone line. Vinny called in. Will we get a caller or two today excited about the draft? What's the road trip game you're looking for? Because I'm not on tomorrow. I'm on for the Raiders. I'll be on the Raiders YouTube and all their streams at 5 o'clock. We will not be here during the day tomorrow because of Aviators baseball. So last call to get in, 702-365-9200. The one game you want. My phone is blowing up, my personal phone, because a lot of people think there's a certain game that's coming to Las Vegas and people want tickets. And I'm telling them I don't have tickets. This is in Oakland where there was a bowl of tickets. True story. If I needed tickets in Oakland, there was an office where I could go and ask someone and they'd give me free tickets. There's no more freebies. It's one of the most expensive tickets in sports. There's no more freebies for AC/DC or Clay Metallica at Sphere. There's no freebies in this town. There was when Clay and I got here in the 90s. You can go to a fight and see Mike Tyson for free. There's no more freebies. If you're coming, bring your wallet, hit your ATM, sell a car or do something. It's not changing. I would love Vegas. Yesterday, quick story, I went to a major casino resort strip to say hi to a friend who was in town. I bought two beers. Two. $47. Really? Two beers, bottled beers, $47 on the strip. My buddy's in town. I got to see him. I haven't seen him in 6 months. Yeah, I'll buy two beers, $47. Major casino resort. No need to mention it. Don't want to get in trouble. We're all good. You can't even guess it. Let's be smart in this town. Let's treat our customers correctly. Let's do the right thing. Stanley in San Francisco. Go ahead, Stan. What's happening?
12: Hey, JT, what's going on? I wanted to piggyback off of a point that you made last night when you listed off the top 10 NBA salaries. Mm-hmm. A gentleman on X posted the list also, along with their playoff results from this year. Mm-hmm. And going through, I won't read the whole list, but you got, you know, Steph Curry lost in the play-in, Joel Embiid lost in the second round, Jokic lost in the first round, Durant lost in the first round and got hurt. Giannis didn't make the playoffs. But anyways, no player in the top 10 made it beyond the second round. And so these guys taking these massive contracts are killing their teams. Their teams aren't deep enough to go deep into the NBA playoffs. And then last point, too, on the NBA draft and just what a joke the process is. I don't get why they don't do it like the NHL. I watched the NHL lottery. Like, why isn't it transparent? Why do they do it behind closed doors and bring out the secret envelope? I'm a Warriors fan, obviously, but look at the Sacramento Kings. In the last month of the season, when everyone around the Kings was historically tanking, they went 3-3. They actually did it the right way, which caused them to tie with the Utah Jazz. They lost the coin flip to the Jazz, and the Jazz, who made just an absolute mockery of the NBA, then get rewarded with the second pick overall, and the Kings get stuck with the seventh pick. Yeah. So anyways, I want to see that whole process completely changed. All right, thanks, JT. Appreciate it.
7: Yeah, I think the system is trying to change there. They're trying to stop tanking any way they can, and they're going to continue to manipulate the draft going forward. We're brought to you by Finley Volvo Las Vegas, Rainbow in the 215. 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I was with Cliff Finley and the entire Finley family at the Southern Nevada Sports Hall of Fame. Finley Volvo Las Vegas is fantastic. It's right across the 215 from UFC headquarters. They have the best vehicles in town. Competitive pricing. Go check it out.
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28: Jack Eichel dealing with a bouncing puck in front. Eichel finds a right circle. He goes to the bottom of the circle. He threw it across. They score!
7: Dorothea with the goal, and is he coming on big? JT, back with you as we continue on here as the Vegas Golden Knights are 1 game away from advancing to the Western Conference Finals. And I really like the way they played last night. I think they did a nice job. For the Ducks, coming up here in Game 6, they got young legs. They want to drive the game. Their goalie can stand on his head at times. They're better. on the power play. They want to shut down Dorofia, and they want to take advantage of home ice. For the Vegas Golden Knights, they have got to avoid retaliation penalties. They have to. They got to get the first goal and take the crowd out of the game. Marner, Eichel, you have to control the tempo. And they just have to be more physical in this next game. Will Stone be healthy? Can Vegas match the physical play of the Ducks? And I got another buddy of mine who just texted me and said, look, man, this Ducks team is not as good as Utah. And the Golden Knights just beat Utah. But I just watched the Ducks play. I'm very impressed. Very impressed. And I think the window that the Vegas Golden Knights have with some of their veterans here in this city with this team in this town, it's going to close. And it's going to close quickly when it closes. But the owner, Bill Foley, does a pretty nice job at bringing in and paying for players and giving them what they want. Last night, Kirk Cousins got the siren going. The new Raiders quarterback, most likely the starter, got the siren going. And there were a bunch of Raiders who were at the game. Ashton Jeanty, a couple of players were there. I like that support. Raiders staff was there. A couple of people I know who worked for the Raiders were there. Love to see that. And the Ducks have Coach Quinville, Coach Q, who's really good, really good. The Golden Knights are fine with Tortorella. He's fine. There's nothing you could do to outcoach John Tortorella. He knows every trick in the book. So hour number one is down. Hour number two is coming up next. Check us out on our YouTube channel, where tomorrow I'll be live for the hour. We'll be live for about 45 minutes, maybe a little longer, on the Raiders YouTube channel, and that will be on all their platforms for the Raiders schedule release. And the Raiders are working tirelessly behind the scenes to give you a cool video, like all the teams are going to do, entertaining video to kind of get you rocking and rolling for the schedule release. That all comes up tomorrow, one of my favorite days of the year.
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5: 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We'll find out all the information so we can make our plans for 2026. 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Then right after the Aviators game, you've got Unnecessary Roughness coming to you live from HQ. 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
9: Let's go! Schedule release. JT and Clay Baker here as we get going. I want to hear from you. We're off tomorrow for Aviators baseball, but I'll be live at Raiders headquarters hosting their official schedule release show with Q Myers. Q will be hosting tomorrow live from the Raiders. And then at 5 o'clock, Q and I come in together and we do about 45 minutes. 45 minutes and we'll jump in with the schedule. And some graphics, some cool stuff. It'll be on the Raiders YouTube page. Final hour today. Open phone lines, which is dangerous around here lately. I'm not in the mood to talk for 60 minutes. So wake up some Raider fans so I can get this going. Where are the Golden Knight fans in Vegas? I mean, if it wasn't for me, would anybody ask a Golden Knight fan to contribute? Anybody? Like, or do I have to give out refrigerator magnets to get hockey fans going here? Let's wake up and get some hockey fans moving here. So we're off tomorrow. Friday we're on here. Monday I have a full show, and then I'm off for the rest of next week here. So getting some R&R. I got some cool family stuff going on and planning some time eventually back east with mom and dad. My dad's about to turn 88, and my mom, they're heading back from Florida. And they're settling for the summer in New York. And I'm going to go back and see them a little bit. And I get some R&R with my wife and some kids coming up. So if you want to get in, sound off 702-365-9200. I'm mentioning LeBron James because it's the biggest topic in sports. I'm a sports talk host. Everybody I interview, I just had Vinny on, right? Vinny Bonsignor. And everybody, it's no disrespect to the guest I have on. But I'm talking to a lot of big guests in the last two nights. Mitch Lawrence from NBA Radio, Michael Thompson, the analyst for the Lakers Radio Network, Scott Kaplan on his podcast on Lakers Radio, Vinny Bonsignor today, California Post. No one knows what's going to happen to LeBron. I'm asking them all, what do you think? And everybody's like, I think he's going to come back. Okay, for what price? What price? You got to give him a veteran mid-level. You can't give him 20, 30, 40 million, but he deserves 20, 30, 40 million. So what I believe, and I think this is right, I don't know if it's going to happen. He's an unrestricted free agent. Clay, I think the coolest thing to do, which I think is the right thing to do, I only give my opinions on what I think is right, is to not offer him anything. Literally say to him out of respect, we don't want to lowball you. We're not going to pay you. We're offering you nothing, but we're going to thank you for your service, and we're going to give you the biggest send-off that the Lakers had in quite some time.
10: That's what you do to a Hall of Famer. That's what you do to a face of a franchise, a pillar of the game. And he came, you know, after the great pillars of the game of the Lakers franchise, from Jerry West all the way down. So I think that's the best way to say let's part on good terms, because we're going to see a lot of each other down the road. But in this regard, let's say goodbye.
9: Well, what happens if he doesn't want to do that? What happens? No, seriously.
10: And he doesn't want to go somewhere else?
9: He's building a new house. I think he's building a house in Bel Air. Bel Air, which is better than Beverly Hills. It is. I lived in L.A. for 10 years. Bel Air is better than Beverly Hills. And if he's doing that and his daughter's there in high school or whatever, and what happens if he doesn't want to leave? What does he do? Does he go to Rob Pelinka and the Dodger ownership and go, look, I want to be here. I'm going to be here. You got to give me an offer. I think that's what's going to happen. And the Lakers are going to do something and go, yeah, we're going to give you like 35, 40 million for one more year. And that's just going to kick the can down the road with Luka.
10: Another year of what that could be like, especially if he can get healthy. And what is important to LeBron right now, especially at this age? Is it to be around family, to kind of support Bronny and also, you know, stay around and kind of have those kind of home roots instead of moving around all the time? Maybe that, sometimes you get older, you cherish different things and your tastes change. Maybe this could be it.
9: Yeah, I don't know the answer to that. And what's great about sports radio is you always have the answer. Who's playing? Who won the game? Who scored? Who didn't? And then we debate it. There's various times where we don't know the answer to a topic. Another good one is Aaron Rodgers. What does Aaron Rodgers want to do? I don't believe in conspiracy theories. I lost a fraternity brother at the top of the towers in 9/11. Anybody talks a conspiracy theory to me, I walk out of the room. I think conspiracy theorists are idiots. Idiots. I won't even look at them. But when you take a look at conspiracy theories about basketball players and teams and owners, and look, that's kind of a really big gray area for LeBron James. LeBron James is owed respect. He's owed respect. LeBron's going to be the new owner of the Las Vegas NBA team. He is, but he's not. I don't think he's going to be the majority owner. It's going to be similar to Tom Brady. You know, LeBron doesn't have $10 billion to buy the Las Vegas team and the fee to get into expansion, but he's going to be a part of that. But in the meantime, he probably wants to play one more year and have a go-around tour with rocking chairs and gifts. I like that. I'm really into that, man, where you go from city to city and they give you a gift. I mean, they did it for everybody. They did it for Kareem. Why wouldn't you do it for LeBron? But I don't know. I think LeBron's going to end up in Cleveland. Because it just makes a lot of sense to me. We found this soundbite of Al Michaels on Monday Night Football. That's one of the good things about X, Twitter, which is a sewer. It's a sewer most of the time. But I sent this over to Clay this morning about Al Davis and Al Michaels when they sat down before a Monday Night Football game in 1991.
11: You've had enormous success as an assistant coach, a head coach, a general manager, a president. As commissioner of the American Football League, you have given the speech for 8 Hall of Famers on the days that they were inducted into the Shrine at Canton. And yet every year when your name comes up on the ballot, it is next. How do you figure?
12: Well, I've said that it's a fraud. And being candid, I said it should have happened a long time ago based on achievement, record, contribution. There's a few who are in the process who continuously keep me out. And quite frankly, I don't think that it's going to cause a lot of problem that the league office wants me in. And that's what it's going to be for the time being. And I just live with it and accept it.
11: Does it hurt?
12: No, it did at the beginning. I thought it should have been done a long time ago. And then I realized that it was no longer with my particular situation based on merit. it was going to be based on the politics.
11: Let me ask you about you. There is a public perception of you, and I guess I might sum it up this way, that you are very smart, very driven, very successful, very eccentric, and a classic rebel, allowing for some shadings in each of those categories. Is that accurate?
12: No, not at all, but I'll take three of them, and if you want to put the eccentric and the rebel, I'd prefer maverick. I've always thought the mavericks move our society, they make it work, and because I really eccentric, I don't know what you mean, but I'll take the other three. What'd you say, smart, successful, driven. And driven? Yeah, I've been that most of my life, and I think you have to be if you want to win in the culture I'm in. And unfortunately, there's only one thing that counts no matter what anyone says, and that's who ends up at the end as the winner.
9: That is really good, man. I'd never heard that before. I know there was some issues between Al Michaels and Al Davis. I'm not saying I'm an expert on that topic. There are a lot of people who know more about it than I do, but God, that was a good exchange. And I know that Al Michaels, the Raiders did not like Al Michaels for a lot of reasons. That was a tense interview, and Mr. Davis really answered those questions well. I don't think there's anything worse in football than waiting for the Hall of Fame. I don't. Because you don't have to win the Super Bowl or win a championship to be in the Hall of Fame. The Hall of Fame is individual achievements. And when it came to Al Davis, can you imagine them making him wait? Now, I don't want to compare anybody to Al Davis and have this taken out of context. So let's reset in 3, 2, and 1. I don't want to compare anybody to Al Davis. But can you believe they're making Robert Kraft wait for the Hall of Fame? Robert Kraft? He's won 6 Super Bowls. He's one of the great owners when it comes to the league's decisions on television and revenue and all that. And he's had some personal transgressions that we're aware of. The massage parlor incident. They're making Robert Kraft wait. He just turned 80 years old. He's only got X amount of years left, and they're keeping him out of the Hall of Fame. And they're making him wait this long. So I wouldn't have brought up this topic unless we had that soundbite, but I thought it was very interesting to play that. And a lot of times I'll send those bites, and Clay will send them to me as we're building up our sound department here at Lotus Broadcasting. Those are sound bites that I want to hear for quite some time. That was really, really good, and the way Mr. Davis handled that. All right, let's get to Thor, Clay, if we can get to Thor first, the Raider Nation Drinking Club. Thor, what are you doing for schedule release? Are you on a cruise? Will you be at a cigar casino bar? Where will you be, Thor?
13: JT, I will be at home tomorrow finishing packing for my cruise. Mm-hmm. We are going to be on a cruise. We are going to be on a cruise starting on Saturday. We're flying out to Miami Friday. I will be at Little Havana buying the sticks for the cruise. And I will have the schedule in front of me when I'm in the cigar lounge on the cruise and figuring out which games we can get to on the road. And I cannot wait to see when that New York game is, when the New England game is, when the Santa Clara game is, Arizona. I mean, Arizona, yeah. For, you know, here in Vegas is an easy drive, and I got family up there, so we're definitely going to hit that up. I can't wait. I can't wait to see how they screw us over, because we know they love to screw us over. But I feel like if you want to be good, you got to beat good teams. And I don't care if we get them early, because that means we get the easier teams late. And if we can survive the early part, I know some people want us to get the easier games early so we can start off good. I just want to win games. I don't care how it comes. I don't want to see. I know we got an extra road game, so there's going to be at least 2 back-to-back road games this year. I just don't want to see us get screwed with this. We got to, like, fly to New York, and then we got to come home, and then we got to fly back out to New England the next week. And then, you know what I'm saying? Yeah. Like, give us a little something. Give us a little bit of help. And I'm ready. I'm so ready, okay. Because I'm literally going to be on the cigar lounge planning out my trips.
9: Okay.
13: And as soon as we get back, we're booking flights and we're ready to go. Raiders, baby, all day.
9: Yep. Take care, Thor. Yeah, Thor went last year. I remember Thor last year went to the New England Road opener, and he won. It was a rainy. I remember the video. I think Thor and a couple of guys sent it to me. Clay, how wet and pouring and gross that game was. And I was sitting back with Eric Allen at Raiders headquarters

0: And then the wheels came off of the Raiders, and the Patriots went to the Super Bowl. Wow. That's really weird and bizarre, people, isn't it? Isn't that weird? That they went to the Super Bowl and they barely lost after that game, and Geno looked okay with Chip Kelly, and the wheels completely fell off. Completely fell off. Man, it's amazing how things can change so quickly. Open lines if you want to get through, 702-365-9200. Big Al in San Francisco as we continue on the flagship. Hello, Big Al.
1: Hey, JT. I was, you know, listening and doing some reading today about, you know, the schedule coming out. Isn't it amazing how the NFL has changed that now they have 9 international games and that 16 teams, with the Jaguars and the 49ers both playing overseas or over borders twice. How the NFL has changed in the last 15 years where teams are just going, I mean, it's purely global. Mm-hmm. And you have half the league is going to be playing, you know, out of the country at least one game this year. Mm-hmm. I think it's pretty incredible where the NFL has gone. And in terms of the schedule, I don't know how the schedule makers do it because they got to jockey all these different logistics and teams are able to pick. I was reading yesterday, like the Lions got to pick the team that, you know, in the division that they didn't have to face going to Europe.
0: Yeah.
1: Don, did you read about that?
0: Yeah, I did. Al, move away from whatever's chirping in the background. This sounds like a fire alarm's going off, but kind of move away a few feet because I want to continue here with you. Yeah, the international play now, and I'll send out the tweet that's I retweeted. It's now at a point where in the beginning it used to be prideful. We're going to play internationally. Now it's a clown show. Everybody's playing internationally. And I'm all for international games. I think it's important to expand the league that way. But they can't possibly add more games than they've added this year. Can you see a point 2 years from now where they add another country and we're playing in the Far East or we're playing in a soccer stadium in Africa or somewhere? Because it seems like it's going that way.
1: Yeah, I actually see them being able to do that. I mean, there's still unexplored territory
0: in Europe. I got to wrap it up. There's some noise in the background. We can't hear you. So don't know what that is. Just weird. It's just a chirping sound and something that was hard to hear. Not your fault. Maybe been something with your phone. 702-365-9200. And, you know, the international games, there's got to be a happy medium to it. Clay, I mean, how many international games? Like when they added Melbourne and Berlin, were you good mm-hmm. with that on top of having Paris?
2: No doubt.
0: So you're good with it. I'm good. So I'm good with Paris. I guess Germany, but Sao Paulo and Melbourne, we're good with that too?
2: Yeah, long overdue. They need to start making connections. They have to in order to grow the sport. But at the same time, the more they add an international game to the list, that means we're going to edge closer to an 18-game regular season schedule with two byes and start doing this thing the right way and start the season on Labor Day. Let's go.
0: Yeah, I think if they start the season a little bit earlier and they're going to take it, you know, it's a Super Bowl this year is February 14th, right? So they're taking it into February. But, you know, Adam Schefter put out the international schedule, the final game when I was looking at it this morning. And I just couldn't believe it. I could not believe the amount of games when it went out here. So here are the 2026 international games. Week 1, Rams 49ers in Australia. Week 3, Ravens Cowboys Brazil. Week 4, Colts Commanders London. Week 5, Eagles Jaguars. Jags are the home team in London. Week 6, Texans, Jaguars in London. 2 home games for the Jaguars in London. Now, I know they're remodeling their stadium. They're going to be playing in Orlando. But don't tell me Jacksonville doesn't want to move to London. Week 7, the Steelers will play the Saints in Paris. Week 9, the Bengals and the Falcons in Spain. Week 10, the Patriots, the Lions in Germany. And the final international game was announced today, Vikings, 49ers. 49ers, the home team in Mexico City. I mean, that's a lot. I mean, that's a lot of games. and it's

0: not conducive for American fans to watch. It isn't. And that's really been a big topic for me in sports over the last couple of months is last night, Mike Tirico, Clay's doing the game on NBC, and it's Wembanyama, and he's winning, and he's like, I didn't realize they had two nights off, so they're not playing till Friday. And Mike Tirico signs off on NBC, and he says, all right, everybody, they'll be playing Friday on Prime. I'm like, wait a second, did he just say that? They played last night on NBC. They're going to be playing on Amazon Prime on Friday. Why not keep the consistency of that series on NBC on free television? Why would they take the game that could be the closeout game and put it on Prime?
1: And Friday games are very, you know, lucrative to get. Is it just for another dollar? Just another extra couple bucks that the NBA wants to get out of this? Because that doesn't help the fan. And that certainly doesn't help the venues that have been supporting you, like bars and restaurants, because now they have to go and scramble and put Prime on. Mm. But they probably have already had to get used to it. And here's another point, is that when does that start to end, or is that just going to be part of the norm? Is it because we're just kind of like tolerating and allowing it as fans?
0: We are tolerating it. We're allowing it. It's the direction they're going in, and that's why Fox and Rupert Murdoch are so nervous going forward. I didn't realize how much more money. There goes the Wi-Fi. I mean, someone's trying to piss me off today. There goes the Wi-Fi. What's happening with Fox, I didn't know that Netflix was that much bigger financially than Fox. I didn't realize that. And then I looked at the numbers, front office sports, put the story out there. It is amazing. There's a chance, and obviously the White House is getting involved now. The White House. And I don't care who the president is. It's not about who the president is. Any president is going to listen to a corporate titan who thinks they're losing something. They're going to get a sit down in the Oval Office. But we could be looking at a point, Clay, very soon where Netflix and Amazon Prime are more important than Fox and CBS.
1: Mm-hmm.
0: And we're definitely going in that direction. And if that's the direction we're going in, it's going to affect a lot of people. And the people that I'm concerned about the most are the elderly. Not, I'm talking the elderly. However you think the elderly are, what age they are, that's what I'm most concerned about, because they are not going to buy into this. The elderly are not going to say, well, I haven't had this service my whole life, and I'm getting it now.
1: Mm-hmm.
0: So we're leaving out a group of people who helped build the league, and watch the games for 40, 50 years, and we're telling now people in their 70s and 80s who have a long life to live still, we're not thinking of you anymore. We're thinking of the 21-year-old streamer.
1: And all the time that you feel like you've invested some brand loyalty, be given a break or two. And then when there was a media blitz that came out, I don't know, it was earlier this week or late last week, that the NFL was boasting that they're giving out almost 80% of their schedules free on free TV. That's not at all true. It's more like 33%. And, you know, it's just like, you don't have to lie to us. But for those who, like you say, like the elderly, everyone who might be on like a fixed budget.
0: Yes.
1: And that could mean anybody at any age range, that they're going to realize that I'm going to start living without these games because I can't afford the service because I don't necessarily need it. I'm getting my escape where I don't need Netflix and I don't need Peacock. You're just going to eventually start building a gap of people who have tuned out because they are tired of getting gouged.
0: Yeah, I use the point as the elderly is to emphasize my point, and you followed up as a great radio host with a very important point. It's anybody on a fixed income.
1: Mm-hmm.
0: And more people now are on a fixed income. Okay? And I don't care who you are. You could be a great single mom, a single dad. You could be someone going through a divorce. Whoever it is, you don't want to have to pay more for things that you're used to. But what's happening now is the NFL, that's the only way they can raise revenue. They're raising revenue at the gate by increasing ticket prices. And they're raising revenue with these streaming devices. And for whatever reason, Prime, Peacock, and Netflix, and I follow their stocks very closely, they are willing to spend to build this infrastructure now to take out CBS and Fox, because ESPN's not going anywhere with ABC, ESPN. They're going to be around. Mm-hmm. They're not going to get bullied around.
1: Yeah. And at the long-term vision of this, especially as kind of like how I kind of took the Front Row Sports article, is that it may be sooner than later that Netflix starts acquiring those networks, CBS, ABC, NBC. So you can see eventually down the road that there could be a merger where they just take over. I mean, we lived through the 90s where those communication companies were merging and people were getting wiped out left and right. I could see this happening too. The way the gobbling of up of all the licensed content is happening, it's really something to behold. And at the same time, I think there's an end game to it. And the three networks that we grew up with could all be vanishing within 5 years because of the activities we see now.
0: Yeah, I just remember going to college back in the 80s. And when there was a big game on, just going to the bar. I'm going to go to the bar and watch the game. And nowadays, we have bar owners who call my show and say, we had a bar owner the other night, literally a really good phone call. He called in and he said, we only are allowed to run in our bar. We got a ton of TVs, but we can only have one streaming service running at once. So there were games on multiple streaming platforms and they had to tell the audience, the people at the bar, no, we can only pick one. And this is 2026.
1: That's messed up.
0: This is 1956 or 1966. Yeah, there's a lot of complaining, man, with the price of these sports streams. And I agree. I got my two young sons. They don't care. They expect it. They both have jobs, and they know that they want their ESPN Plus. They have their be careful here. I'll be careful here. My son's friends at their age, they got some wacky channels that they're able to just get up by going to a website and get everything. And I say, not here, not my house. I don't want to have a knock on the door. What's streaming here, and what are you paying for? But
1: or worse, you wake up, you're like, what happened to my identity? It's been stolen. Well, it's because you let the snakes in the house,
0: well,
1: man.
0: Well, my wife said the other night, we have Amazon Prime.
1: Yeah.
0: So I'm doing the radio show in my studio office. We have it on the main TV in the house. My son had it on at his apartment. And then my other son who was working wanted to watch it on his phone, but we couldn't because they didn't grant that many feet.
1: There was a conflict there.
0: Yeah, there's a conflict. So we turned it off in the main house, and I was able to watch it in my studio.
1: Yeah, that's alarming.
0: These are all problems that we have, but I think we should care about the other people who don't have what you have. All right, if you want to get through, I got about a half hour left before Q Myers comes up. Looking forward to working with Q tomorrow. It's not really work. We're going to have fun going over the schedule, 5 o'clock on all the Raider platforms. Tomorrow, I'm sure the morning tailgate's going to have a big show. Q will be hosting his show at Raiders headquarters, too. So keep it here constantly for Raider Nation Radio. The schedule release is coming up. And it is coming up in a big, big, big way. And I'm always excited about that. All right. Dial now and I'll get you on the other side. 702-365-9200. 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
3: I'm sticking right there with the running back room. Ashton Jeanty, Mike Washington Jr., and Roman Hemby. I think that could be one of the best big three, if not the best big three, in the league when it comes to the running back room. Right? How many times have you heard the Raiders talk about running the ball? John Gruden wanted to run the ball. Josh McDaniels wants to run the ball. Antonio Pierce, we're going to...
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5: They run it again with Genty, patient behind the line. Bounces out to the left at the 40, into the secondary 30. Nobody's going to catch him. Down the middle of the field, Genty at the 5. Touchdown, Raiders! Deuces, goodbye for the second time in the ballgame. This one from 51 yards. And with 5:24 to go, the Raiders on the back of the 6th overall pick. Not done yet.
6: I'm really excited for Ashton Genty. He was at the Vegas Golden Knight game last night. JT back here, brought to you by the proud partnership we have with Modelo. The fighting spirit of Modelo. We got a lot of announcements to make with Modelo and what we're going to be doing with them this year, and it's coming fast. So as we look forward to this Vegas Golden Knight game tomorrow night, they play in Anaheim. If you think they're going to close it out, if you think they're going to run into a really tough game there, let us know if you're a Golden Knight fan here in the Valley or listening to us, or if you're a hockey fan anywhere around the country, 702-365-9200. I just mentioned Clay and I were talking about Netflix. Netflix actually put this out on their social media. The NFL on Netflix is getting even bigger starting in 2026 from the kickoff through Super Bowl week. They have the 49ers versus Rams season opener in Australia. They have the Packers versus Rams in the first ever Thanksgiving Eve game. I'll get back to that in a second. They have Christmas game day. And then they have Week 18 with playoffs at stake, Week 18. And then they just announced that they're going to be hosting NFL Honors, Clay. So they're going to have the NFL Honors where they introduce the Hall of Fame class, which Eric Allen had a chance of doing, which was great.
7: That's good. Make that a TV event. Good.
6: They're going to make that a TV event. But normally they give that NFL Honors show to the network that's running the Super Bowl. So this year, the Super Bowl's on ESPN with Joe Buck and Aikman. They're not getting that broadcast. So that normally you tag that together.
7: Wow, there's all sorts of little fruits here, like all sorts of little plums that these teams, that these organizations are now coveting now, and they're trying to put their own spin on it. But yeah, just as more of a puzzle for the fan to try to find them all.
6: What do you think of the Thanksgiving Eve game? We talked about that. That is a big bar night here. In America, it will be the Packers at the Rams in the first ever Thanksgiving Eve game. I was born on Thanksgiving, and normally the only thing to watch around my birthday were JFK assassination documentaries.
7: Sure, yeah, November 22nd.
6: Yes.
7: Looms large.
6: I was born on November 23rd, and now they're going to give you a football game, which is as you're preparing the bird and you're getting ready for family to come over. They're giving you an NFL game, which I think you'd want to play in that game, maybe, because you'd play on Wednesday, and that'd be another bye week. You wouldn't probably play till the following Sunday.
7: Yeah, so maybe instead of 10 day off, you get 11.
6: Yeah.
7: And what better way to go and find a standalone moment in the nation at a very pivotal weekend, because you could say you watch NFL Wednesday, Thursday, Friday, Saturday, Sunday, and then Monday. You've controlled the entire week almost. And maybe you've made this a tradition that wasn't there before.
6: Yeah.
7: So That's on you, NBA, NHL, and college football for not coveting the Wednesday before the Thanksgiving Day holiday. You could have done that. NFL's beat you to it now.
6: Yeah, you make an interesting point. So you're suggesting that college football should have grabbed that game.
7: No, they should have had a great game just to bring people together and work it out. Especially now when you know that the NCAA can't just sit there and hold something that up, like, delay that, saying, what about the kids? The kids will be traveling. They got finals that day. Yeah. Forget it. It's about money, and let's get real. Let's get a game night.
6: I should know this. Isn't college football played on every day during the week other than Wednesday? There's Tuesday night games, what, in the MAC?
7: MACtion.
6: So you got some action on Tuesday night. I think we get Thursday night in college football. I could be wrong.
7: Yeah. Sun Belt action on Thursday night.
6: Yeah, look at Clay knocking out that. So that Wednesday is very interesting to me. Look, more programming you can get. That's why people are fighting for live television play-by-play and not the studio shows. Speaking of the studio shows, there was just announced here, and this is a big announcement. Listen to this. I've been friends with Stephen A. Smith a long time. We're friends. And, I've lost a little bit of touch with him because I don't see him as much as I used to. But the reunion of Stephen A. Smith and Skip Bayless on ESPN's First Take was a hit, drawing 647,000 viewers. That's up 24% from the weekday show's average. So they're up 24% with Skip Bayless. The episode generated 33.5 million social media impressions across ESPN. Now, Skip Bayless is desperate to get back on television. And I mean the word desperate with a D. And he's been very successful on television. But he's begging to get back on TV. And Shannon Sharp was very successful with Stephen A. And remember, Skip and Shannon worked together on FS1. So I think Stephen A is in an interesting situation with Shannon Sharp and what he's doing with Skip now. And on Wednesdays, he brings in Christopher Mad Dog Russo, the dog, to try to bring in some excitement there. So it's just amazing that on their competing cable network that nobody watches. So if you look at the minuscule numbers on FS1 on some of their shows literally have 18,000 people watching. Not 180,000, 18,000 people watching. Some YouTube feeds get more than that. And ESPN just put their boot on FS1's throat and said, you're irrelevant. So this is a big deal, but it feels like it's a one and done. You don't think Skip's going to come back?
7: You know what? He almost felt like that point of like, oh, let him back in the door. give him a chance. Because he kind of helped create that platform. Yeah. And it was, you got to tip your cap to what he was able to do to embrace the debate. That era is over, but it's spawned into something else. But maybe it's also telling us a reality right now is that personalities will drive this business, and if they can get cohesion and chemistry between personalities, who cares where you're watching it? You're willing to watch that wherever those two combinations are going to be together. And maybe at this point, they've also realized this is a little bit of a dead period, so let's have some fun. And I'm seeing a lot of that where Alfonso Ribeiro was on today with Stephen A. and Mad Dog, and we're talking about
6: Mad Dog didn't know who he was. Did you see that? That was classic. He didn't know had no idea who he was. That was very interesting.
7: I know, which is funny because I think I've seen Mad Dog do the Carlton before. But, he doesn't watch AFV, apparently. America's Funniest Videos doesn't come on in that household.
6: I love international soccer. So I watch with my youngest son. I'm a Premier League fan. I support Tottenham. My son supports Manchester United. So we watch a lot of it. And now there's a lot of rumors about the World Cup. So the president, the administration is waiving visa bonds for World Cup fans. They're concerned about the attendance now at the World Cup. So the Trump administration is suspending requirements that foreign visitors from certain countries pay as much as, ready for this, 15,000 in bonds as long as they are confirmed FIFA World Cup ticket holders. Much as, ready for this, 15,000 in bonds as long as they are confirmed FIFA World Cup ticket holders. The administration is suspending requirements that foreign visitors from certain countries pay as much as, ready for this, 15,000 in bonds as long as they are confirmed FIFA World Cup ticket holders. certain countries pay as much as, ready for this, 15,000 in bonds as long as they are confirmed FIFA World Cup ticket holders. From certain countries pay as much as, ready for this, 15,000 in bonds as long as they are confirmed FIFA World Cup ticket holders. The administration is waiving visa bonds for World Cup fans. They're concerned about the attendance now at the World Cup. So the Trump administration is suspending requirements that foreign visitors from certain countries pay as much as, ready for this, 15,000 in bonds as long as they are confirmed FIFA World Cup ticket holders. Such as, ready for this, certain countries pay as much as, ready for this, 15,000 in bonds as long as they are confirmed FIFA World Cup ticket holders.

0: well, aren't they also sometimes the owners are bringing in grass for like soccer and not for their own players? So how do you go about that? Because that just seems really off. Why wouldn't you want to protect your investment in that?
1: Right. You look at FIFA, they'll roll out the grass. The green carpet for soccer players. And that's become the norm where over in, you know, the European leagues, like that is what you do. You play on grass. They have surface standards that each thing is rolled out. It's exactly how it's supposed to be. And those players will not play if it's not that. And they've, you know, I think they came out to a practice in the D.C. area and they went out just to like a practice field. And they said, this isn't good enough. We're not practicing today. And that's what the players decided. I was like, they are very particular. I know there are some for the high level players that's in their contract. I'm like, if it's turf, I ain't playing on it. And that's how they take a stand. And I think this is something that's really important to guys.
2: Yeah, I think it's important, too. Could you imagine the NFL not having the greatest grass available, Clay, for the NFL players, but have it ready for just FIFA World Cup that's just coming into town, and they're going to make it great for soccer players, but not for NFL players who entertain us here in this country?
3: Yeah, we've had to move on from that because about 15 years ago, not everybody was equally taking care of their fields the right way. There was no real standard in the NFL, but because you're collectively bargaining, a union fought very hard for that, and that'll come up big time for World Cup because player safety, there's billions of dollars on the line, and you cannot go and afford United States. If you need to have World Cup like you say you do, and you want to make that connection and partnership, you have to at least take care of the surfaces. You've known for years you needed to. Don't let everybody down on this.
2: And more Patriot news. It's not good. Quintavious Hutchins, the 7th-round pick, charged with assault and battery after an alleged altercation with a woman. This is coming out of New England here. Battery, assault and battery. Hutchins pleaded not guilty to all the charges in an arraignment. Hutchins is alleged to have forcibly grabbed the woman by the neck during an altercation at a Boston College residence hall yesterday. A residence assistant told police they heard a man and a woman getting after it in the hall. When that resident assistant looked to see what was going on, they claimed Hutchins pushed the woman and grabbed her by the neck. And this is a story that is trending now in Boston. The Patriots told ESPN that they were aware of the report and gathering more information. When we come back, I'll close it out with the Vegas Golden Knights. And hopefully the Vegas Golden Knights will close out the series, which will be unbelievable. We welcome the brand new partnership here in Flowing Tides. We'll tell you about them. Great tavern group in town are going to be proud partners of ours going forward. We're excited what we're doing here on Raider Nation Radio, and we hope you enjoy the programming and all of our partnerships.
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0: Yeah, new Reed joint sent to me by one of our friends and listeners, RB. Appreciate that. We should open that up to our audience, man. If anybody wants to send over a rejoin or some music and all that, and you know, bring us in and out of breaks and all that, I'd appreciate it. There's some really sharp people out there that know how to handle music, AI, all of that there. And that was nice. Nice to get that from my buddy, who's a diehard Raider fan, RB. Spins music in the parking lot during games, and we coached our kids together back in the day. So the holiday games with the NFL in 2026. Are you ready for this, everybody? Holiday season, here's what you got. These are confirmed NFL games. Thanksgiving Eve, Thanksgiving, Black Friday, Christmas Eve, Christmas Day, New Year's Eve, and Valentine's Day. Wow, the NFL took over the holidays. It's now official. Thanksgiving Eve, Thanksgiving. I love Black Friday. That should be a Raider game every year. Christmas Eve, Christmas, New Year's Eve, and Valentine's Day. So when you're with your family, and I love being with your family with the opportunity to watch games, the NFL has now completely taken over holidays and days leading into holidays. As I get back to the hurdle goal from last night, I think this was the one that could be the difference. They had to get Hurdle going. He wasn't going. There was, felt like a month before he did anything great. This goal got them the lead, and they still had to hold on.
1: Tonight's win to draw. Hutton shuffles and passes right. Anderson shoots, save. Hurdle the rebound. He scores!
0: That was great. And then the game winner came from Dorothyev in overtime. His second goal. I mean, Marner's been playing great. We know how good Eichel is. Stone has been a great goal tonight along with Carlson their entire careers. But other guys got to step it up, and Dorothyev was the star.
1: Jack Eichel dealing with a bouncing puck in front. Eichel finds a right circle. He goes to the bottom of the circle. He threw it across. They score!
0: It's a great Dan Duva on the call, and now they're really looking good, but only as good as the next game. You got to beat Anaheim in Anaheim. That'll be tomorrow night. Q's coming up next. I'll be with Q on Thursday for the schedule release. We're really excited about that. It's kind of like a holiday for Raider Nation as the schedule will be out tomorrow. There'll be some fake leaks along the way, and some of it will be true, but we'll do it the right way. And it'll lead right up after Q's show into Q&I from Raiders headquarters at 5 o'clock tomorrow. We're off tomorrow for Aviators, and hopefully find us on the Raiders platforms, Raider Nation Radio, and everything else tomorrow night at 5. Have a great day, everyone.

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17: 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Then right after the Aviators game, you've got Unnecessary Roughness coming to you live from HQ. 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
19: Well, super excited to have Rico here. He's super accredited. I think he's got four Super Bowl rings. Seems like everywhere he goes, they run the football and they protect the quarterback, and that's a pretty good place to start with an offensive line. I'm happy that we added the guys we did, but I've never been anywhere where you feel like you've got too many offensive linemen. They're just such a hard position to acquire. You know, whether it's in the draft, it's almost impossible in free agency, it feels like, especially at certain positions. And, you know, just because we've added certain guys through free agency doesn't mean that we won't be looking for offensive linemen, too. I'm on record as saying they're sexy as hell, and I stand by that.
20: It's Unnecessary Roughness, presented by Meineke, doing car care right. Here's your boy Q.
17: Love that comment there from John Spytek as he responded to me. That was before the draft, talking about the offensive line. And offensive line is something that we talked about quite a bit, that we thought that John Spytek and the Raiders front office was going to make sure that they continued to address. He went out and drafted two offensive linemen last year. Went out and drafted another offensive lineman this year, the third round, when they got Trey Zun, the center slash guard slash tackle slash guard slash tackle out of Texas A&M, a guy that's got plenty of versatility. They got him in the third round. Obviously, the big splash in the free agency was Tyler Linderbaum, the center coming from the Baltimore Ravens. So, yeah, that offensive line is something that we spend a lot of time talking about. Obviously, last year, we spent a ton of time talking about the offensive line, and hopefully this year when we're talking about the offensive line, it's in a positive light as opposed to what it was last year. With that being said, even though Geno Smith was sacked a ton of times because the offensive line was not very good, we know Colton Miller went down, Stone Forsythe had to slide in, and there was a lot of moving and shaking along that offensive line. Ashton Jeanty from the running back position still almost had 1,000 yards rushing. Like, as much as we talk about it, as much as we think about it, it's like, man, they weren't very good. He still found a way to almost get 1,000 yards on the ground and still went for 1,300-plus yards and 10 touchdowns his rookie year. So a really good, productive season for Ashton Jeanty. Now, if he has some help because the offensive line is doing their job, can you only imagine how good he's going to be in year two and moving forward? So excited about that. And as you can tell, as we come in here on Unnecessary Roughness Raider Nation Radio 920, we're going to have an offensive line theme today on the show as we're just on the eve now of the Raiders and the rest of the NFL getting the complete schedule. We've been getting the slow drip process for day after day after day after day ever since last week, right? And it's funny, I had a couple people hit me on you know, direct message on Twitter. Oh, man, you're the slow drip process. So I was like, no, I'm definitely not. I mean, as much as I would love to take credit for that and say, oh, yeah, I was the slow drip process. No, it's just what the NFL does. Like, we found out the international games today. We know that the Raiders aren't going to play in any of those. We know that they're going to either play home or away games, which is fine. I'm not a big international game guy. I know they haven't played an international game since, what, 2018 now, which is great as far as I'm concerned. You know, at some point they will. Maybe it'll be next year they'll play an international game. If they're going to play one this year, I thought the Raiders and 49ers made a lot of sense, but it didn't happen, right? So, okay, so the Raiders don't have to worry about any international games. Their travel miles are going to be a lot less than they normally are, which is a good thing as well. Saw that earlier today. I think they have about 21,000 or so travel miles, which is not as much as it usually is. Usually they're number one when it comes to travel miles. This year they're not, so I think that's a plus as we all get ready to find out the exact schedule, and that'll happen tomorrow. We'll be bringing you this show, Unnecessary Roughness, live from Raiders HQ tomorrow. We'll go all the way up till 5 o'clock. Then after that, myself and JT will go ahead and break down the schedule for a while there on Raiders.com. It'll be streamed live. That should be really cool, coming to you from the Raiders podcast studio. And, you know, that's when we'll really start to break down and dissect and talk about the Raiders schedule. And then we'll know. We'll have a lot better idea of exactly, you know, what they have to do, how they're going to navigate, who they open up with, who they close up with, where's their bye week going to be at, where's the tough stretch, where's the easier stretch. I don't think there's any easy stretch in the NFL. Every team is a tough team, but we'll have a lot of more answers coming up tomorrow. But we got a big show lined up for you today, this afternoon, as we always do. So coming up on the show, we only have a couple guests today, and normally we're very guest-heavy. Today, only two. But we have really two really good guests. So it's okay if you only have two guests, as long as they're bangers, right? And they are. Ari Mayroff, 33rdteam.com, our good friend. He'll join us at 3 o'clock. We'll talk all things NFL. We'll talk all things NFL schedule. We'll talk about the way that the international games have already been announced, the way that the slow drip process has gone with the NFL, and just kind of some of the storylines that he's looking forward to coming up in the 2026 season. There's a reason why the NFL is a machine, and it's because everything they talk about, everything they touch turns to gold. Right? I mean, that's what they call that, the Midas touch. Everything they do, everything they touch turns to gold. That's the NFL. It's easy to talk about it. It's what everyone wants to talk about, even though they only play 17 games in an 18-week season. And then, of course, they have the postseason. We still talk about the NFL all year long. So at 3 o'clock, Ari Mayroff, 33rdteam.com. He'll join the show, talk all things NFL, and talk about that schedule release. Coming up at 4 o'clock, Mike Clay, ESPN senior writer, does a fantastic job. He's an analytics guy. You know, he's always putting out good charts. And he put out a good chart after day one of the NFL draft. Remember, that was April 23rd. So after day one, he put out a chart talking about offensive line. And again, that's going to be a theme for today's show. Offensive line, and more offensive line. And where he had the Raiders ranked after day one of the NFL draft was pretty amazing. Especially since we know how bad the Raiders' offensive line was in 2025. They were still ranked 18th. And he had Tyler Linderbaum as an elite offensive lineman. I agree with that. I don't think there's too much debate. There's a reason why the Raiders gave him all that guaranteed money, 3 years, $81 million. You know, you're not getting that kind of contract if you're not elite. And he, in fact, is elite. He's going to be the anchor of that Raiders offensive line moving forward. So we'll talk to him about the offensive line, talk about the rankings. He has them at 18, and that was, like I said, after day one. So if the Raiders are middle of the pack, think about this, and we'll deep dive more into it during the opening drive. If the Raiders are middle of the pack with the offensive line, how good could this team be? Because I don't think they were anywhere close to middle of the pack last year. And like I said, Genty was 25 yards away from going for 1,000 yards. 25 yards. And he was getting hit before he even got the ball. But he still made things happen. So if they could be middle of the pack, even if they're just 18th, as Mike Clay, and this was very early in the, you know, in the ranking of the offensive lines, all 32, if they could even be there around 18, how much better will they be? That's something to think about. You know, Ashton Genty, he's got to be licking his chops thinking, man, how much better can I be if I actually have a second to gather my thoughts and make a move before I get hit, because he was getting hit immediately. So I'm excited about that. I've talked about in multiple, you know, shows that we've done that I think that the offensive line is going to be the most improved. I still believe that. Not only is it the players that they're adding, but it's also the coaching that they're bringing in. And I think Rick Dennison is a big contributor to that. I know it's a different offensive line scheme. It's something that I've been very concerned about. That zone blocking scheme is different than what the Raiders have been successful with in the past. But with the proper coaching and teaching, I think they'll be really good. So I say all that to say, Mike Clay, ESPN senior writer, will join us coming up at 4 o'clock to talk about the chart that he put out the day after the first round of the draft and what he thinks about the Raiders' offensive line moving forward, even the five starters that he believes the Raiders will have in 2026. So those are the two guests that we have. Of course, we'll hear from you. Got a lot of sound that we're going to get to throughout the course of the show, but very excited about what we're going to bring to the table. And like I said, we hear from you. Without you, there is no show. 702-365-9200. Before we hear from our guy E-Rob, Ari, I'm enjoying hearing from Pac. I really am, right? I'm really enjoying hearing about Raider Nation being hungry. And again, this came together organically. This is not something that I planned, but it just happened. And for the last couple of days, I think it's really fit well with the conversation that we've had. So let's go ahead and hear from Pac real quick about being hungry.
1: If I know that in this hotel room they have food every day, and I'm knocking on the door every day to eat, and they open the door, let me see the party, let me see like them throwing salami all over the, I mean just like throwing food around, but they're telling me there's no food in here. You know what I'm saying? Every day, I'm standing outside trying to sing my way in. You know what I'm saying? We are hungry, please let us in. We are hungry, please let us in. After about a week, that song is going to change to we hungry, we need some food. After 2-3 weeks, it's like, you know, give me all the food, breaking out the door. And after years, you just like, you know what I'm saying? I'm picking the lock, coming through the door, blasting. You know what I'm saying? It's like you hungry. You reached your level. You don't want any more. We asked 10 years ago. We was asking with the Panthers. We was asking with them. You know, it's civil rights movement. We was asking, you know, now those people that were asking, they're all dead and in jail. So now what do you think we're going to do?
17: So, yeah, I love that. I love that. It really sets the tone for the show, and we have a couple tone setters for sure. Anytime we can get Tupac into the show, we're definitely going to do that, and I think all of Raider Nation is very hungry. I think all of Raider Nation wants to see that postseason success. I think all of Raider Nation is saying, all right, look, we asked. Now we're picking the lock, coming through the door, blasting, like Pac mentioned. Right there. Again, man, I think it's a great way to set the tone for the show. But if that's not good enough for you, we got to hear from our guy, E-Rob. Yesterday was important. Tomorrow's important, of course, with the schedule release, but today as well. And why is that?
21: Because every day matters. The older you get, the more you start appreciating day in and day out. Because you know I can't get that time back. I'm in the business of saying, not if I would have did this or if I would have did that. I'm in the business of now.
17: I'm in the business of now as well, so right now let's go ahead and jump into the opening drive.
20: The opening drive of Unnecessary Roughness on Raider Nation Radio 920 AM is brought to you by Paul Padilaw. It's not about the injury, it's about the recovery.
17: All right, so here we go. Again, featuring the offensive line. It's not a lot of times that you go into a show and it's like, man, let's just focus in on the O-line. But yesterday we talked about the offseason checklist. And one of the items on my list for the Raiders to do and accomplish before the season gets started is identify the starting five, right? Who they believe is going to be the starting offensive line. I don't want to be 3, 4, 5 weeks into the season and we're talking about, well, maybe this is the starting offensive line. Maybe this is. And we've seen that. Like, I wouldn't know about that if I didn't see it and witness it and talk about it. But we've done that in previous years. It's been multiple years in a row where we really did not truly know who the starting off five offensive linemen should be or who they are and why. That's been a big question. So we'll throw it out there to you at 702-365-9200. It's the text line and the phone line. Remember, we don't have a first guest until we have Ari Mayrob from 33rdteam.com join us coming up at 3 o'clock. So the question I want to throw out there, who do you feel should be the leaders in the clubhouse for the starting five on the offensive line? Again, they have to go out there and earn it. Just because I say it, you say it, Ari says it, or others, doesn't mean that, okay, that's going to be the starting five on the offensive line. But who do you feel should be the starting five and why? Like I said, the Raiders, I believe they have an idea of who's going to be the starting five. I know there's all kind of rumors going out about who could be with the team, who might not be with the team, and why. But in your mind, who do you believe is going to be the starting five or should be the starting five on that Raiders offensive line? And again, the and why is always the most important part of the question. It's easy to identify people, but tell me why. Give me the why. That's what's most important in anything we talk about. It's always the why. So that's the question I throw out there to you at 702-365-9200. Remember, the schedule release comes up tomorrow. So obviously we'll deep dive into the schedule coming up on Thursday, but many people have deep dove into the schedule starting on Monday. Well, there's only so much you could do with the schedule. So we're going to keep the party rolling, and then we'll get to the schedule when it's appropriate, which will be tomorrow when we run right into the schedule release. That makes sense, right? I'm not going to fast track it and get ahead of myself when there's plenty of elements of this team to talk about that has nothing to do with the schedule until the schedule actually drops. Because there's nothing we could talk about. I could talk about, you know, international games, I could talk about road games, I could talk about your favorite game you want to go to. I could do all of that. But how about I do that after the schedule drops? Why would I do that 3 days out before the schedule drops? That doesn't make any sense because there's no resolution, and I'm in the solution-based business. So we'll deep dive into the schedule on Thursday, but today I definitely want to deep dive into the offensive line. Who do you feel should be the leaders in the clubhouse for the starting five on the offensive line and why. And I'll go ahead and start things off, and then we'll hear from you at 702-365-9200. Remember, we don't have a first guest till 3 o'clock. Colton Miller, easy answer at the left tackle spot. I have Trey Zune as the left guard. Tyler Linderbaum, easy answer at the center position. Right guard, I got JPJ. I think that he could be that, as Lincoln Kennedy always calls him,

0: and it's gas, well, I mean, that's what it is. It happens. It happens to the best of us. I think Colton Miller, Trey Zune, I know he's a rookie, Tyler Linderbaum, obviously, that's easy. JPJ at the right guard spot, and DJ Glaze at the right tackle position. And I know there's a conversation to be had that Glaze might want to kick inside and be more effective. I think you look at Charles Grant and say, okay, he could be a swing tackle. He might slide in. Colton Miller, we know he's getting a little bit older. We know he's been a little bit banged up. Instead of having Stone Forsyth slide in behind Colton Miller, in my mind, and this is just me, I envision, okay, Charles Grant could slide in behind Colton Miller because they are excited about him. We've heard that from many different people, including Vinny Bonsignore, who will join the show tomorrow. He's talked about people in the building really like Charles Grant, but he only had a handful of snaps his rookie year. So maybe he plays that role of that swing tackle in year number two. Caleb Rogers, I think he's evolving. I think he's coming together. I think he's the guy that's going to be competing in training camp. And really, it's probably going to come down to him and Trey Zune. If Trey Zune doesn't become a starter immediately, but I identified him as a day one starter. I did that as soon as the draft was over because of his versatility, the fact that he could play multiple positions. But also, that might end up putting him in a position where he's on the bench. And they know that, hey, man, if we need someone to go ahead and fill a slot, that could be him. So he might very easily not be a starter. And maybe that opens up a door for Caleb Rogers. Maybe JPJ goes to the left guard spot. And Carlos Rogers was a basketball player. Caleb Rogers goes to the right guard spot. That could end up happening too. But I'm just going to go ahead and I'm going to stick with what I said a long time ago. Miller, Zune, Linderbaum, JPJ, and Glaze. That's my starting five on the offensive line. Again, it's not too often that you focus and put your attention on the offensive line, but we're going to do that today here on Unnecessary Roughness, Raider Nation Radio 920. And we want to hear from you, 702-365-9200. Who do you feel should be the leaders in the clubhouse for the starting five along that offensive line, and why? Let us know your thoughts. Let's see. Raider Nomad said, Big Q, if JPJ gets traded, left guard will be Cat. We picked up from the 49ers. Oh, the Cat. Okay. All right. That's what was his?
1: Spencer Bruford.
0: Oh, yes, Bruford. Thank you.
1: I was going to ask about him.
0: You know what?
1: I'm curious.
0: I don't want to dismiss him. I don't. But I also know he wasn't great in San Francisco. I understand that. But he does know the scheme. So that puts him a step ahead of everybody else. He knows the scheme. He knows how to, you know, to run that. I look at him as a guy that could be a high-quality backup, depth, a guy that will make everyone work harder to get their spot, if that makes sense. I think he's going to be a factor. I just don't think he's going to end up being a starter. But the JPJ situation is a situation. And I'm not gonna add fuel to that because I don't know. I don't know where the JPJ gets traded conversation comes from. I already have a lot of Raider Nation thinks I'm a JPJ hater for some reason because I think that, you know, his lack of availability is a problem. I think JPJ is a great offensive lineman. I really do. I would love to see him as a starter. That's why I penciled him in as the right guard for the Raiders. He's just got to be available. That whole trade thing, that's out of my pay grade. I don't get paid enough to think in my mind and look at my crystal ball and see him getting traded. So I'm not going to go out there and say that. Now, if he does, then, okay, that opens up another spot. Then Caleb Rogers, you know, that's a conversation. Then, you know, Burford, like you mentioned, that's a conversation. Then all of a sudden, maybe even Glaze is a conversation when it comes to kicking inside to guard. Maybe. But I don't want to go there and start speculating. Then I sound like TMZ Radio, and I don't want to be TMZ Radio. And the one thing about TMZ Radio, if you end up on it, that's a problem. You never want to end up on TMZ. And I'm telling you, there's it doesn't matter what happens in life. If you end up on TMZ, it's always 100% a problem. Even if you're doing something good, it's still a problem. You don't want to end up on TMZ. So I'm not going to do TMZ Radio. Just not. All right, you laugh, but I'm not wrong.
1: I know you're not. That's why I'm laughing. It's very accurate. And I was just thinking, like, even when they're like, oh, you're, you know, great movie premiere. You did great. Somehow it becomes this big negative thing or
0: right.
1: You know, the celebrity wasn't nice enough. So, yeah, there you go.
0: Exactly, exactly. All right, here we go. 805 Raiders said, Miller left tackle, Burford left guard, center is Linderbaum, JPJ right guard, and Grant right tackle. He said, Burford comes with a ton of experience in the blocking scheme that the Shanahans run. Only gave up 2 sacks last year. Grant is just too big, too strong to be on the bench. Glaze took a step back.

0: last year, so give Grant a shot. 805 Raider. Okay. There's an argument right there where DJ Glaze is not even a starter. After being in the league two seasons and being a starter for both seasons, 805 Raider believes DJ Glaze goes to the bench. And look, Tom Telesco drafted Glaze. It wasn't John Spytek. So it's not like, okay, he's loyal to his guy and he had a vision for his guy to begin with. They put him in at the right tackle spot and he held it down. He did the best job he can. I think Glaze is athletic enough to hold down that right tackle spot for this zone blocking scheme, but it's going to come down to who could pick up the scheme quicker than others. Who's going to be better? And that's going to be the biggest key. When we talk to Mike Clay, I got to ask him about that scheme. The scheme is going to be such a difference maker as far as I'm concerned. And look, he's not an offensive line coach. Matter of fact, he's a analytics guy. So he might not have anything when it comes to you know, the scheme and how much different that's going to make. But I'm still going to ask the question because I do think that's a big difference maker when it comes to the Raiders and their offensive line. Again, want to hear from you, 702-365-9200. Miller Raiders said, what's good, Q? Good day to y'all. Left tackle, Colton Miller, because he's a senior vet. Left guard should be JPJ because of the nasty. Center is Tyler Linderbaum. He's a new high-priced guy. Right guard is Rodgers because he showed promise last year. And right tackle, Grant. Hopefully he's more mobile than Glaze. Great show, Q. Miller Raider out. So another one that sent in a text in, Ari, saying DJ Glaze is more of a backup than he is a starter. And that's a big humble pill to swallow. I think DJ Glaze has earned the respect to be on the field. But this is a new staff, new scheme, and he's going to have to go out there and earn it. I just think that DJ Glaze, I don't want to take anything away from him. He was a guy when he was a rookie in rookie minicamp. I remember meeting with him, and at some point I'll pull the audio if I have to. I remember meeting with him, and he's like, I'll play anywhere where they want me to play. If it's tackle, I'll play it. If they want me to play guard, I'll play guard. I don't care. I'll play whatever position they want me to play. I think there's something to be said about DJ Glaze. And then when he got thrown into the action, all of a sudden, he was ready to go and didn't even blink. And he had some guy wearing number 98 going up against him. And most guys would be like, oh, man, that's Max Crosby. But instead, he did the best job he could. Now, I'm not saying he won against Max Crosby, but he didn't back down. And not backing down means something. It's one thing to not back down and get whooped, right? And he got whooped a few times. He also held his own a few times. There's another thing to see who you got your opponent is and just curl up into a ball immediately before they do anything. Oh, I'm already lost. I already got defeated. Like, I saw Chandler Jones take Alex Leatherwood's life. I saw him take his soul from him during practice. I will never forget that day of practice. We were on the far side of the field. I was standing next to Mark McMillan, and we were watching the Raiders go through their practice. And Chandler Jones went around the corner on Alex Leatherwood. And his soul, he snatched his soul right there in front of everybody. And then he ran to the sideline. Leatherwood did about a 360. He took a knee. He got up. He walked to the sideline. Like, he looked like me when I got hit one time on special teams playing football. And I looked up and I was just looking for the jerseys that match so I can get to the sideline. That's how Alex Leatherwood looked. That's why I knew then. Oh, his soul just got took because my soul's been taken. Like, we're not exempt from that. I ran down on special teams. I thought I was about to make a tackle. I saw the guy. I'm squaring up. Bye-yow. Bye-yow. I got hit. I looked up. I had no idea where anything was. And then what's worse than that, I sprained my ankle. Like, how do you sprain your ankle when you got hit upstairs? Like, it's already bad enough I'm seeing stars, but my ankle's sprained too? And that's all I had going for me. I had no other skill set but speed. I'm not going to lie to you. I had no other skill set but speed. So now all of a sudden my ankle is sprained. I'm seeing stars. I really don't want to go out there again because I just got blasted. Yeah, that's what happened. And I saw that happen in real life, in real time, in front of me. Chandler Jones did that to Alex Leatherwood. And Leatherwood was never the same. Never the same after that. 702-365-9200. Our guy, Raider Mike from Colorado. Haven't heard from him in a minute. What's up, Q? I'm going to go with Miller, JPJ, Linderbaum, Rodgers, and Glaze. He said Miller and Linderbaum stabilize the line. JPJ gives you power. Rodgers gives you development. And then it moved. developmental upside. Glaze gives you continuity at right tackle. Appreciate your fam, Raider Mike in Colorado. So there he goes. He goes Miller, JPJ, Linderbaum, Rogers, and Glaze. So that's our guy, Raider Mike from Colorado. Appreciate the text. Really good stuff. It's always great to hear from you. I can see that. I can see it. I do believe, regardless, there's a spot that JPJ should be on that offensive line, because I think he provides something that I don't see from anyone else on that offensive line. That's that nasty, or just like Raider Mike said, that power. I do believe that that's what he brings. He's that guy. Lincoln Kennedy brings him up all the time when it comes to, Steve Wisniewski, and that was his teammate. And, man, he played whistle to whistle. Matter of fact, he played through the whistle. But he set the tone for our offensive line. And if that's Lincoln Kennedy telling you he set the tone for the offensive line, he's not talking about himself. He's talking about someone else. What does that tell you? That is who I envision JPJ being. That's exactly who I envision. Steve Wisniewski, Richie Incognito, guys that have that nasty. Because I don't see that nasty on the rest of the offensive line. I think that a really good quality offensive line needs that. So I definitely see the value in JPJ. I see the vision in him being a starter on that offensive line. I just need to see him available along that offensive line. 702-365-9200. Again, our first guest does not join the show until 3 o'clock, so we ask you the question, who do you feel should be the leaders in the clubhouse when it comes to the Raiders starting five along that offensive line? And the most important question is, and why? Why do you see those starting five? Let us know your thoughts. 702-365-9200. 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
13: I am very excited to play for him and, yeah, block for him. You know, I can't wait, and I can't wait to meet him, and I can't wait to protect him. Yeah, I think that's a super important thing to train because, you know, picking up the running back down the field or a receiver or the ball carrier, it's super important to me, and it was important to us at A&M. So that's something I'll definitely continue as being a Raider, and I'll definitely, yeah, keep that as part of my game.
1: Now back to Unnecessary Roughness with your boy Q. Presented by Meineke, doing car care right.
0: Trey Zune right there talking about blocking for Mendoza and also just the zone blocking scheme in general. He's the guy I'm very excited about, third-round pick out of Texas A&M. I just think that with his versatility, he's going to be able to add a lot for the Raiders, especially on game day. You're only able to dress so many guys, and so a guy that can literally play every position, and I'm not saying he's a master of every position, that'd be silly, but he's a guy that can hold down every position. That's going to be very valuable come game day. So again, with the offensive line being the theme on today's show, we wanted to get your thoughts at 702-365-9200. Who do you feel should be the leaders in the clubhouse for the starting five along that offensive line, and why? And I went with Colton Miller at left tackle, Trey Zune, who you just heard from, at left guard, Tyler Linderbaum for obvious reasons at the center position, right guard JPJ, right tackle DJ Glay. So definitely get your feedback in at 702-365-9200. I did want to pass this along real quick, and I should not give any time to silliness like this. But sometimes people that claim to be very passionate about this Raiders team decide that they want to stir stuff up for no reason. So I just got these flurry of messages. Drink up, you and Corny Gregg. Last year was adults in the room. Every year your cornballs beef up this team. Raiders have been effed up for 25 years. So, yeah, media is right. Let it play out. Softcore Raider. Swear to effing God you're a broken record. Hello, that's you. You're a broken record. All you do is write on other people's work. Get your own. Everything you do. I can go 3 months without listening to your show and turn it on. It'll be the same exact BS. Now, I just share that with you because I think it's silly, first of all, because you have options. If you feel like that's what it is, you can listen to something else, right? And I encourage everyone to listen and chime in and be part of the show. But that's not the kind of negativity that I need. So if that's the lane that you live in, if that's the world that you live in, if that's the world that you live your kids, you raise your kids in, then do that on your own, Jack. Like, I don't need it. I'm good. I don't care how passionate you claim to be about the Raiders. I don't care how passionate you claim to be about anything in life, really. I mean, you're spending all your energy sending messages to me about absolutely nothing. Like, there's something that you could be doing positive with your life. Like, I don't know, living, as opposed to trying to live in my world doing nothing. But I just wanted to pass that along because, again, you can send messages that are positive. You can send messages that are negative. You can agree with me or you can disagree with me, and I'll share them. I won't necessarily agree with them, but I'll share them. So that's why I'll share a message that is ignorant, like that one, from someone who has no clue what they're talking about. But again, I do appreciate the feedback at all times. At your boy Q254, by the way, if you're on Twitter and you want to send me a message like that passionate Raider fan just did. Just win Will on the text line. Okay, here I go. Left tackle, Trey Zune. Ooh, I believe he'll be our left tackle of the future going forward. Left guard, Caleb Rogers. He gets the opportunity and never looks back. Center is Tyler Linderbaum, enough said. Right guard, JPJ, with availability. This is his true home to be the MIM, the Mauler in the middle. Right tackle, DJ Glaze. He beats Charles Grant out in camp battle to lock this thing up. Swing tackle, Charles Grant. The close loss to Glaze in camp battle locks him up for this. You're asking yourself, Will, where's Miller? Miller, great question, Q. Miller ends up the odd man out in this competition. Chef Spy will end up trading Miller for picks in the later draft. Thanks, Q. Thanks, Ari. Go Raiders. That is intriguing right there. And look, Lincoln said it multiple times that Colton Miller has been getting, you know, injured. He's been getting banged up. He's getting older. Obviously, he's not going to be around forever. I would like to see him for the next couple years. I think that he's earned that. They did give him a contract extension next year, but this is a new blocking scheme. Hardcore Raider always calls and talks about Miller and fitting in that scheme. He doesn't know how well he fits in. And this is going to be critical. Like, there's you can't have any personal feelings, right? You can't have scholarship guys, like guys that you, well, he's on a scholarship, so we got to keep him around. You can't have those guys. With this new scheme, with this new chapter, what I call it the other day when we were talking about the new chapter on Raider football, the rebirth, with this new life that the Raiders are receiving this year, they have to not have blinders on. They have to make sure that whatever they do it to the best of their ability and with the best guys moving forward. So that's a really interesting take from our guy, Just Win Will. Definitely appreciate that on the text line. You can keep that feedback coming at 702-365-9200. Again, this zone blocking scheme is something that's very, very, very important. It's something that has been, you know, a hallmark of what the Kubiaks have done, the Shanahans have done. This is something that's never really worked that well for the Silver and Black, but that's what they're going to implement. Obviously, Rick Dennison is now the offensive line coach, and I have a lot of confidence because he's been there, done that for years. But when we got to meet and get introduced to Clint Kubiak, I didn't know who the offensive line coach was going to be. But this is what I asked him when it came to the zone blocking scheme and the importance of getting it right.
8: A staple of the Shanahan tree, the Kubiak tree, has always been the zone blocking scheme and the way that running backs are able to take advantage. We saw Kenneth Walker earn the MVP. What is it about that scheme that makes running backs so effective if they execute it correctly?
14: I think it's just repetition. You know, you kind of give them some parameters early, and then you just start repping things over and over and over again from April all the way to February. And, yeah, you change formations. You might change how many backs are in the backfields or – but it's really the basic teaching of it is pretty elementary, and it's repeatable. So mm-hmm. when guys can build on cumulative reps and, you know, just build muscle memory, they can get better as the season goes on. That's what you saw with Kano.
8: What is the characteristics in the offensive lineman to be able to execute that zone blocking scheme correctly?
14: Well, you got to be athletic, obviously, but you can't be so light that you can't pass pro.
8: Yeah.
14: So really the most important thing is getting a really bright center that can ID fronts and get mm-hmm. everybody on the same page. It all starts with him.
0: There you go. That was Clint Kubiak. That was the day he was introduced, because one of the things we talked about in the process while the Raiders were trying to establish and figure out who their head coach was going to be, well, if you go with Clint Kubiak, you know what this offensive line, what that scheme is going to be, and multiple times the Raiders have tried to do that, and it hasn't come to fruition. So that's why it's so important. And again, it has churned out so much success, so many running backs. I mean, Ari, you and me could have run for some success. I mean, not a lot. Not a lot. I know my limitations, and I definitely know yours.
15: Yeah, you do.
0: But with that being said, when it's executed correctly, it's a phenomenal scheme. It really is. I mean, you've seen guys that were undrafted. You've seen guys that were drafted in the seventh round. You've seen late round picks lead the league in rushing with that scheme. And then you think about Ashton Gentry, and you think about Mike Washington Jr., and you think about Roman Hemby, and you're like, whoa. That's why I think this offensive line is going to come together, and it's going to take a while, but I think this running scheme is going to be phenomenal, right? When you want to talk about weapons that Kirk Cousins and Fernando Mendoza will have, all they got to do is hand the ball off because I think these guys are going to be so good. But that offensive line has got to pick up the scheme. That's going to be the biggest question. It's never worked, in my opinion, with the Raiders in many years when they try to implement it. But with the proper coaching and the proper players, all of a sudden you can see a lot of success. That's why we'll talk to Mike Clay, ESPN senior writer, coming up at 4 o'clock. We'll talk about that again. He has the Raiders ranked at 18th at the offensive line, and that was after day one of the NFL draft. The Raiders hadn't even selected Trey Zun at that point, which is another addition. So I look forward to that conversation coming up at 4 o'clock. But I look forward to this conversation as well. Let's go out to Summerlin, the mean streets of Summerlin, like JT says. Let's talk to James. James, welcome to the show. What's on your mind?
15: Hey, Q, just not necessarily Raiders-related, but humanity-related. That's really cool that you just shared that posting from that negative person. Well, I don't know if it was on Twitter or whatever, but it's just so fascinating. I just wanted you to know. I'm sure I'm speaking for most of the fans that listen to you all the time. That guy was such an incredible tool, loser. He's probably speaking from his mom's basement. Of course, we all know that. But there are people in the world that complain that their ice cream's too cold or that it tastes too good. I work up in the Red Rock Canyon, one of the most beautiful places on earth, and there are some people that will leave a bad review of the Red Rock Canyon. Oh, it's just a rock or something. Like, people, man, Q, I listen to you all the time. You are, like, so positive. Your voice, like, exudes positive energy. I've never heard you say, like, an unkind word towards anybody. So one of the last persons in Vegas that should ever hear any complaint, it would be you. So a lot of us have your back, man, and just that guy needs to, like, take his negativity somewhere else. So all good, Q. You're the best.
0: Hey, thanks for the call, James. Appreciate that. And yeah, I mean, I just shared that just because I just felt like it was so silly that, you know, with all the, you know, positive energy that the Raiders have had this offseason, all the great things that have happened. And, you know, obviously we all want this team to succeed. We all come here for a reason. It's not like I'm on ESPN and there's a million fan bases listening. This is literally Raider Nation Radio. So we all come together for the same purpose. And it's like there's got to be one dude that's just got to, you know, he's got to make everyone's Kool-Aid taste nasty. And that's not even supposed to be a thing. Like, Kool-Aid is supposed to be great. There's no reason for that. So, you know, it's like someone wants to be miserable at all times. So I just want to make sure to pass that along and let you know that, you know, the energy that I'm trying to bring is always in a positive light. It's always, you know, let's have a good conversation. Like I said, I don't mind if people disagree with me. That's fine. We're going to disagree on everything, but man, sometimes, right? And then the funny thing about that is that'll be the same person that starts crying and getting upset when another host is not nice like I am. Like, I'll take it with a smile on my face, but there's other hosts that'll tell you where you can go and how you can get there. I'm not that guy because it's not that serious. I got real life issues, and this is not a real life issue for me. I've had a son that passed away in a car accident. That's a real life accident. That's a real life situation. The Raiders, what they do with the offensive line in May is not a real life situation. So I could take something like that, and I could take negativity. I could take the double middle bird. I could take them talking trash to me and saying whatever they want to say to me. I could take that and smile and laugh about it. But others don't want to hear that. So they'll cuss them out and tell them where they can go and how they can get there and tell them that, hey, meet me outside, and I'll show you what time it is. I'm not that guy. It's not that serious. But, you know, it's funny that they selectively choose what direction they want to go because, like, oh, well, he's not going to fight back. He's just gonna accept it. Yeah, I will. I will. Not that serious, Jack. And if texting me or tweeting at me and sending messages to me makes your day, gets your rocks off, then, hey, rock on, brother. Rock on. Thanks so much for the call, though. Definitely appreciate that. Let's keep this party rolling, man. Let's have the electric circus. Let's not have the electric downer. 702-365-9200. Offensive line, who do you feel should be the leaders in the clubhouse for the starting five and why? Let us know your thoughts on that. 702-365-9200. It's Raider Nation Radio 920.
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25: Okay, let's spend the afternoon. 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
26: You know, Fantastic's open every Friday, Saturday, and Sunday, 10 to 6. And like they say, it's fantastic.
25: And like they say, we've got it.
27: And there's some random guys that nobody talks about, and you're like, that is low-key cold.
28: And those are the scariest ones.
27: And those are the ones. Braden Smith. I've had battles with him. I've been playing him for years now, and he's a big, mean, 6'7", huge. He doesn't say a word. Blank. Like you're talking to a wall. And a guy like that, he's one of those guys where I'm like, this is going to be a bloodbath.
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0: Max Crosby right there from the Rush Podcast talking about offensive linemen, talking about Braden Smith and how that's a tough day at the office going up against a dude like Braden Smith, and we've been talking a lot about the offensive line. We want to continue to do that at 702-365-9200. Don't forget, Ari Mayrov, 33rdteam.com, will join us coming up at the top of the hour. We'll talk about the NFL schedule release. We'll talk about the slow drip process. The international games, we know already. The Raiders won't be part of that. But just everything that has to do with the NFL, we'll do that coming up with Ari Mayrov, 33rdteam.com. I did want to pass this note on to you. The Raiders have signed free agent defensive tackle Benito Jones. Enters his sixth year, joins the Raiders after spending the past two seasons with the Dolphins. Originally entered the league with the Dolphins as an undrafted free agent back in 2020. Also spent some time with the Lions. 6'1", 335-pound defensive lineman. Has 83 tackles, 37 solo, 3.5 sacks, 10 tackles for loss, and 3 passes defensed over his career. And last season, he appeared in 14 games with 8 starts, recorded 15 tackles, a sack, 2 tackles for loss, and a pass defense. Came from Ole Miss. Appeared in 48 games with 36 starts and totaled 132 tackles, 10.5 sacks, 31 tackles for loss, 1 interception, 1 pass defense, a forced fumble, and a fumble recovery. In a corresponding move, because that's what has to happen, the Raiders have waived injured defensive tackle Broderick Martin. So Benito Jones is in at the defensive tackle position. Broderick Martin is now out. Now, again, you can assume that that's going to happen a lot. There's going to be a lot of minor additions, minor subtractions along the way. That's part of the team building process. That's what the Raiders and every other team across the league is going to be doing, and that's what's perfect for May. It's May 13th. They've got OTAs coming up. There'll be some more round of OTAs starting on Monday. Hopefully we're out there to check that out. We'll find out later on this week exactly what our next opportunity to be out there is. Then they've got mandatory mini camp, and you know, then it really gets full throttle when they take their break and they go to training camp. Once training camp happens, kiss all the babies, kiss the wives, kiss the girlfriends, kiss the side chicks, whatever you got to do, kiss them goodbye for at least, you know, the NFL season. Because all of a sudden, you are locked and loaded. And it's funny, I got that from Bart Scott, our good friend that played in the NFL for a long time when he joined us on the show, when he joined us in studio, as a matter of fact. And he said, Q, what these college players don't know is that these NFL players have real life problems. They got real families. They've got wives. They've got girlfriends. Their wives got girlfriends. Like, they've got child support. They've got real issues. So a rookie comes in, bright-eyed, bushy-tailed, you know, ready to take over the league. And, hey, man, I'm going to work my tail off. And the veterans look at him like, hey, man, slow your roll there. Slow your roll, right? It's a race to the finish. It's not a 100-yard dash. It's a marathon. But it's funny to hear that from a player's point of view, because they've been there, done that, where we look at it from one point of view. And, you know, like, we look at Fernando Mendoza, man, he's got to go right now. He's got to be the guy right now. Kirk Cousins is like, hey, man, hold on. I got a family here, John. I got a family. I still got mouths to feed. And he does. And all these veterans, they're not ready to all of a sudden concede to a rookie right away. I go back to, what was it, day two of the draft when I was on with Amber Thea Harris and James Jones and Eric Allen. It was day two. It was right before day two got started. And I heard Marcus Allen was on before me, and he said, man, you know how many running backs are drafted after me? You know how many running backs are drafted to replace me? And I saw the way that they went into camp, and I ran 40 yards after I got the ball. They ran 10, and I knew, oh, you ain't never replacing me. You're never replacing me. You ain't got it, right? It's such a different ball game. So, you know, when we talk about these rookies and these young guys and we get excited about what could be, remember, you still got a lot to rely on those veterans to come through like the first of the month and really set the tone for the team moving forward. 702-365-9200. Who do you feel should be the leaders in the clubhouse for the starting five along that offensive line and why? We got a really good text with, let's see, where we go. Hot Sauce Raider, how about this one? What's up, Q? Regarding the offensive line, we all know left tackle and center positions are donezo, which he's right about that. Colton Miller, Tyler Linderbaum, those are already accounted for. He said JPJ and Zune are your guards, but the stronger of the two will have to play next to the right tackle to provide help. Right tackle is anyone's guess. Just as long as they get it straightened out before week one, I don't want to hear in week four that the offensive line is a work in progress. That situation is conducive to a losing season. Go Raiders. That's Hot Sauce Raider. And that is a great text, which makes me think of that that slot machine, Ari. I can't remember which one it is that you play, and it's like, I got that hot sauce. You know which one I'm talking about? No. I was playing it not too long ago over at Durango, and it's the one that's got the little devils on it, and it's like, it's a really cool slot machine where it starts saying, I got that hot sauce. Anyway, it's go to the casino and walk around the floor where the slot machines are and look for the little small devils, man. They're little. Right. Yes, it's a cool little slot machine. I actually like it. There's only a handful that I like. That's one of them. But no, he brings up a good point. You don't want to go into week four and say, I don't know who the starting five on the offensive line really is. Ari Mayroth, 3013.com, joins us next. 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
1: We have great Stanley Cup playoffs. 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
29: It's Unnecessary Roughness, presented by Meineke, doing car care right. Here's your boy Q.
0: As we kick off hour number two of the show, we come into the sounds of the general, John McClain, talking about the NFL schedule, the genius behind the marketing, especially the slow drip process where we find out a game here, a game there, a game here, a game there. We find out all the international games. Like, we know all the international games. Tomorrow we'll get the full meal deal. Matter of fact, our next guest just tweeted out about 3 minutes ago, schedule leak. The 2026 NFL season will begin with a Super Bowl rematch between the Patriots and the Seahawks in Seattle per Jordan Schultz. That game is on Wednesday night, September 9th, 2026. Our next guest is Ari Mayrob from 33rdteam.com. And Ari, thanks so much for your time as always. We do appreciate you. How genius is it that the NFL gets so much traction when it comes to the NFL schedule release and all this slow drip process that they're going through right now?
2: Yeah, Q. I mean, I've always been a schedule junkie. Like, even back in the days when they would just drop it, like, a week before the draft, and, like, nobody would... It used to be a nothing burger. I mean, I'm sure you remember that. Mm-hmm. And they realized, like, why don't we make this into something bigger, which, obviously, they've done it here the last few years, where it's the drip by drip by drip. You know, Q, I think they could do it even better. I think they could take this to a whole different level. I proposed this last year. Right now, they're just, you know, giving us a game here, a game there. I mean, you have, you know, so many games that you could pick up from over here over the course of a week and give us more than just one game a day. I proposed this last year. I was like, Sunday night, give us the season opener. Give us what are we starting the season with? I think Monday, you give us the full Monday night football schedule. Tuesday, give us the full Sunday night football schedule. Wednesday, give us all the international and holidays. And then Thursday, you know, Thursday morning, give us a Thursday night schedule. And then Thursday night, give us everything else. Like, I think they can make this even more exciting. I think they can make this more buzz than what it is right now. Because, you know, giving us one game or two games a day, I don't think that's doing it. I think they could do more than that.
0: Nice. I like it. You're thinking outside the box, man. Ari Mayrob, 33rdteam.com, taking the schedule release to a whole nother level. And that's why we have you on. Not mad at that at all. The Raiders, we found out about the international schedule. They will not be participating. They haven't played in an international game since about 2018. What is your anticipation level for the Raiders next season? Is it almost inevitable that they'll definitely get an international game?
2: Yeah, I was looking into it actually this morning once it was officially announced. I think the Raiders by default are going to have one next year. They have, like you said, they've not had one in so long. So I do believe that next year by default they're going to have an international game. Where that ends up being obviously is still unknown. But the NFL has been expanding their international pursuit over here. Over the last several years, they're going to have 9 international games this upcoming year, which is the max amount they are allowed to have under the current collective bargaining agreement. But if they are going to have a new agreement in the next collective bargaining with the 18 games, the goal, as Roger Goodell has said and Robert Kraft has said publicly, is that they are going to have every single team with an international game over the course of the season. So 16 international games is actually the goal for the NFL at some point. When that is, we'll see. But yeah, the Raiders are going to have one over here next year because, like you said, they're the only team that has not been scheduled for an international game this decade. So it's been a while.
0: Yeah, it has, and I got to correct myself. It's been since 2019 back in London is when they played. They played the Chicago Bears. They won that game, as a matter of fact, but it's been a handful of years since they played an international game. Ari, when the schedule drops for the whole league, like, we focus on the Raiders, but what are you focusing on when you get that schedule in your hand?
2: I mean, when the schedule drops, there's a few things. Week one, I want to see the first week. Let me see how they decided how that's all going to look. It feels like we have a pretty good idea so far of what's to come. We know the season opener. We know the Australia game. We know Sunday night now with the Cowboys and Giants. We know Monday night is going to be Chiefs and Broncos. So week one kind of matters to me a lot. And then I kind of look at how many primetime games did all the teams get, because that really tells us how the league thinks of your team, right?
0: Yeah.
2: Last year, the Browns, Titans, and Saints all got zero primetime games. And primetime, by definition for the NFL, is a game at night. So if you're getting zero, the NFL believes your team is not good. So that is one thing that I'll be keeping an eye on as well. And then I kind of take a look at, you know, the Sunday night schedule, Monday night schedule, the early part or early part of the season to see where they put some of these games. But that's kind of the stuff that I look at. But, yeah, the amount of primetime games is always interesting to me. I'm very curious to see what they do with the Raiders. I mean, we all think it's going to be Kirk Cousins to start the year. So does that mean as a result the NFL will only give them a primetime game come around week 7, week 8, week 9, where it might be Fernando Mendoza? Like, we're going to get a look at that over here tomorrow once it officially comes out.
0: That's exactly where I was going to go next. Again, Ari Mayrob, 3013.com, is with us here on Raider Nation Radio 920. How do you think that the league does navigate that? Because, again, he's a number one overall pick, but my gut feeling tells me Kirk Cousins is going to start, and I don't know when he's going to pass the torch on to Fernando Mendoza. So do you think they take that into account? Maybe the Raiders get more primetime games, say, in year two of Fernando?
2: Yeah, It's a great question. I really don't know what they're going to do. My hunch right now as a guess is they're going to give the Raiders a Thursday night game probably somewhere late in the year, hoping that's going to be where Fernando Mendoza plays. But I remember when the Cleveland Browns drafted Baker Mayfield first overall in 2018, their plan was for Tyrod Taylor to be the starter. And the NFL, you know, gave the Browns a week 3 Thursday night game. And lo and behold, Tyrod Taylor was the starter for week 1 and week 2. And then week 3, it was the Baker Mayfield show versus the New York Jets, which the Browns actually won that game. So that was a case, I guess, kind of similar to this, where there's a veteran who, from the onslaught, was set as the starter. And the NFL was like, no, we're going to put this team in week 3 on primetime. And they actually got it right there. So I'm curious to see where they end up putting this over here, because I mean, we've heard Clint Kubiak and everyone say that we want a veteran here. We want someone who, you know, been there, done that. And Kirk obviously fits the bill. And you know, Kirk in prime time is not a bad idea. I mean, also, I mean, Kirk is still a very viable quarterback option, which the NFL also likes him. So we'll see what they end up doing over here come tomorrow night.
0: You know, I wanted to ask you about just the national perspective of the Raiders. Obviously, we've talked multiple times this offseason, but it seems like this offseason has been pretty smooth. And, you know, you could win the offseason and lose in the regular season. What have you made and what have your colleagues made of the overall offseason that the Raiders have had?
2: Yeah, I think a lot of people that I've spoken to are fans of what the Raiders are building now. I mean, you know, last year was just so... It was trying to rebuild on the fly and be a competitive team, which, again, it makes sense considering the fact that Pete Carroll was the oldest head coach in NFL history and just did not have time for a rebuild. But John Spytek is somebody who wants to draft and develop and, you know, build it from the ground up and see the fruits of his labor grow. And he did not really have an opportunity to do that the way he wanted to last year. And I think this offseason was really the first time where we really saw the vision and the fingerprints of John Spytek on this team and seeing the moves that they made from free agency with all the players they signed. And some of them, they definitely overpaid, I'd say. But these are players who are, you know, veteran leaders, captain types, guys who could come in and show the way an organization is supposed to be handled. And, of course, getting the number one overall pick and a potential franchise quarterback and is like such a, he looks at the type of quarterback, he's going to figure it out. That's the type of guy he comes across as. So it just feels like they're going in the right direction for the first time in a while, and they're building it the right way, which I think a lot of executives and coaches around the NFL have learned over the years. You can't take shortcuts to build a team, especially if you want to build a sustained, successful team. And I think John Spytek knows that very well. He experienced that in a bunch of different stops over the course of his career from, you know, when he was in Denver and Philadelphia and, of course, Tampa Bay. And there's a way of building a team. And now he's building it that way over here in Las Vegas, and it really started this offseason.
0: All right, Mayroth, 3013.com is with us here. Raider Nation Radio 920. You mentioned the free agent signings. Tyler Linderbaum, obviously getting the big-time money, $81 million, fully guaranteed, three-year deal. Raiders' offensive line was bad, and we spent a lot of time today talking about the offensive line. How big of an addition is Tyler Linderbaum really in the national, you know, kind of grand scheme of things as far as you're concerned?
2: Yeah, I mean, it's funny because I had Aaron Brewer, the Miami Dolphins center, on my show a few weeks ago, and he was an All-Pro last year, one of the more underrated centers in football. And we had a good conversation about just how centers are underappreciated and how we are essentially the extension of the coaching staff. The ball starts in our hands every single play. We call out the protections in most of these offenses around the NFL, especially those offenses which come from the Shanahan system, which, of course, is what Clint Kubiak comes from. It is, of course, what Aaron has gone through in Miami when he had Mike McDaniel as the head coach. Like, why were centers for so long so underpaid? Why was it always never viewed as a premium position? And for a team that is going to have a young quarterback in Fernando Mendoza here very soon, you need to have an experienced center who's been there, done that, and essentially could be, like I said, the extension of the coaching staff of Clint Kubiak, who could call those protections up front over here and make life a little bit easier once the quarterback comes to the line of scrimmage. And, of course, we've heard all offseason long how Fernando played so much shotgun in college. He's got to, you know, be under center now. Tyler Linderbaum is going to be helping him a lot when it comes to that element of it, when it's what are you seeing here in the line of scrimmage. That is a big part of all of this, and it's why the Raiders were so aggressive at making sure they get him and essentially making him the highest paid interior offensive line in NFL history, not just center, including guards. They had to make sure they get him because that is such a massive position of the air for what Clint Kubiak wants to do and what the coaching staff wants the quarterback to know when it comes to coming up to the line of scrimmage.
0: All right, Mayroth3013.com is with us here on Raider Nation Radio 920. So I think we all feel pretty good about the Raiders offseason and what they've done. What have you thought about the rest of the AFC West, from the Broncos, who were really good last year, the Chargers continue to grind and grow, the Chiefs missed the playoffs. Obviously, Mahomes gets injured, but it sounds like he's coming back ready in time for year one, or week one, I should say. What do you think about the AFC West and what they've been able to do?
2: Yeah, it's a very, very difficult division. I mean, I think you can make an argument it's the toughest division in football, which goes back to my previous point. It's why you want to build a team from the ground up, try to do it the right way so you're able to get sustained success, which essentially the other three teams on the division have done a pretty good job here in the last few years. I mean, look at what all three teams have done this offseason. The Chiefs, with a rare missed playoff season, go out there and they make sure they get, you know, in the draft, two first-round picks. They bring in a guy like Kenneth Walker. They're shoring up the defense with some other moves like a safety and a Loie Gilman. The vengeance that's going to be there for Patrick Mahomes to get back, I mean, that's a scary thing to think about. The Broncos going out there and getting Jalen Waddle. The Chargers hiring Mike McDaniel as the offensive coordinator. I think that's going to go a long way for what that offense could be with Justin Herbert and the pieces they have on that team. These are three really, really good teams here in that division. And it's why, like I said before, you can't take any shortcuts over here when it comes to building a roster. So the Raiders know that. John Spytek knows that. It's going to take some time. I'm not expecting this team to be an 8-9 win team here this year. But if they're able to win, you know, 5, 6, 7 games over here, show signs of improvement, and obviously get a clear answer that, hey, Fernando is the guy. We have the quarterback. I can see this team taking that big next step next year. It's a bit similar to what the Tennessee Titans are going through right now. I mean, they were awful the year before. They get Cam Ward. The team was not really good last year, but Cam Ward showed a lot of signs of being a franchise future quarterback there. And this offseason, you go out there, you hire Brian Daboll as OC. You have a spending spree over the course of free agency. You draft another weapon, number 4 overall pick with Cardale Tate. And now there's real excitement in Tennessee about making a leap this year. I think the Raiders could be that team next year if Fernando shows something this year when the time comes.
0: All right, Mayroth, 3013.com with us here, Raider Nation Radio 920. Unnecessary Roughness, just got a couple more questions for you. When it comes to teams that are waiting to hear from their potential quarterback, Obviously, I'm talking about Aaron Rodgers. What is the holdup in Pittsburgh? Is this going to continue to drag on, or do you think there'll be a resolution sooner rather than later?
2: Yeah, Kira, I think I told you last time I was here on the show, I've gotten to a point with Aaron Rodgers where it's just let me know when you decide, and then we'll talk about it. I mean, when the news came out, what was it, on Friday, that he's visiting the facility, I didn't even post it on my timeline. I was like, all right, great, let me know when it's all done. It didn't happen. Nothing has happened here. It's just the games that we go through with Aaron.

0: we expect to get an answer from Aaron Rodgers earlier than we had it last year. Their owner, Art Rooney, said we expect to have an answer before the draft. I do not understand what is going on over here, and until we find something out of here, I'm not even going to speculate. I mean, we'll just let it happen over here. But from my audience cue, I'm just telling you, I think my people just do not care. Just let us know when it happens.
1: I'm with you. It just blows my mind that a team like the Steelers continue to allow themselves to just kind of sit there and wait for a guy like Aaron Rodgers. Just blows my mind because that's just not the Steelers organization that I'm used to. But again, that's me. I'm old. I'll embrace it. I am what I am, I guess. Well, we'll close out with this. We started with the schedule. We'll close with the schedule. You tweeted out Netflix will have 5 games during the 2026 NFL season. How big and massive is this platform becoming, Netflix, and what they're bringing when it comes to live sports?
0: Yeah, I mean, the NFL is all in on streaming. I know some fans are not happy about all that, but I mean, there's Netflix, there's YouTube, there's Peacock. I mean, they've experienced with other streaming platforms as well. ESPN Plus had a little bit of time over here a few years ago. The NFL, Roger Goodell, everyone involved, when it comes to the TV side and all that, they've realized that network TV is great and it's probably the best for football, because if you look at other sports and other stuff on TV, they do not do anywhere close to the numbers the NFL do. But they also realize that the times are changing and they have to adapt to that. So that has been a big change over here over the last few years. The problem for the NFL has been, how do we balance all of this? Where, I mean, I'm sure some fans, if you follow this really closely, the Justice Department is getting involved in all this, where it's like, how could you take away free TV games and now put it behind the paywall and all that? That's the thing that they're trying to balance over here. But the NFL's argument is, hey, we're not taking too many games. We're creating some new windows here and there. And we still believe that a large portion of games are still going to be on free TV. But they also believe a lot of people already have Netflix, so it's not much of a big deal. So that's the whole argument. It's Netflix. I mean, who does not have Netflix, you know? So
1: right.
0: That's kind of where the NFL's perspective on it. But this is how the NFL adapts. This is how they're so far ahead than other sports and other people when it comes to all this stuff. And they're adapting, and Netflix is kind of all in on getting these bigger types of games, when it's Christmas and week one Australia and Thanksgiving Eve is now a thing. Packers-Rams is going to be the game of year this year. Netflix is going to be a very, very, that was announced today, Q, is through 2030. So this is a 4 or 5 year deal here with Netflix if they're moving forward.
1: Yeah, the only thing that these streaming services do for me is make me make a decision on what game's going to be on what TV, what game's going to be on a device, what game am I going to watch on the computer. You know what I mean? Like, that's it, because I'm watching it all. I'm streaming it all. I just got to decide what makes most sense on the TV and what makes most sense on, say, the iPad. But, man, you're right. The NFL, they know what they're doing when it comes to putting all these things on Netflix, on Peacock, on every other Amazon Prime. They do it all, and they do it all in a major way. Well, great stuff as always, Ari. You know, we appreciate you. I know tomorrow's going to be crazy busy with the official schedule release. What are you working on that we should be on the lookout for?
0: Yeah, all the schedule stuff is going to be on my page here tomorrow. I will have an interview with the schedule makers. I'm recording that on Friday. We'll see when that gets released. So if you want to get some behind the scenes on the thought process, that's going to be coming out over here as well. And then my show, NFL Spotlight, every single Tuesday, I spotlight somebody around the NFL who deserves more recognition. This past week, on Tuesday, I had San Francisco 49ers safety Jair Brown entering his fourth year with the team. He has been a starter really since his rookie year, had an interception in the Super Bowl versus Patrick Mahomes, but it's really the journey and the story that he has, which is really cool. He's been rejected over and over and over again, had no offers, went to junior college, ended up at Penn State, got drafted late in the third round when he thought he'd get earlier, and just kept on rebounding and kept on, you know, keeping his head up, and has become an NFL starter, which is a really cool story. So go check that out. It's also on my X page at My Sports Update.
1: Yeah, at My Sports Update, definitely on X. Check him out. And I'll say this, I say it every year, Ari, as you know, I always say, why doesn't the league have the Black Friday game in Allegiant Stadium, the Black Stadium? So when you do that scheduling interview, just go ahead and say, I got a homeboy that won't let this go, and you can pass it along. I'm just throwing it out there.

0: Well, let's see what they decide here. There's been rumors there might be two Black Friday games. I heard Seattle might be one of them. I haven't confirmed that it's two yet, but let's see if it ends up being the Raiders, and if not, then I'll for sure ask.
1: All right, that's what I'm talking about. That's a tease. That's why you're the best in the business. Ari Mayrov with us, 33rdteam.com. All right, thanks so much, man. Appreciate you. Enjoy schedule release, and we'll keep up with you. We'll talk to you soon.
0: All right, appreciate you, Q.
1: Appreciate you. Great stuff as always. Ari Mayrov, 33rdteam.com. That was a hell of a tease that he dropped right there. Could the Raiders get a Black Friday game? They should have a Black Friday game. Again, it should go like this. Cowboys, Thanksgiving. Lions, Thanksgiving. Raiders, Black Friday. Just throwing it out there. Those three things should go together. It should. It's like back in the day before the Kool-Aid came in the big tub, Ari, when you had to buy the 25-cent packets, or sometimes they were only, back in the day, they were like 10-cent packets, maybe even cheaper. Remember, it was, you put the mix in.
2: Oh, I remember.
1: You add the sugar, and you add the water. It was three things that made sense, right? The packet, the flavoring, the sugar, and the water. It's that simple. Cowboys, Thanksgiving. Lions, Thanksgiving. Raiders, Black Friday. Boom. No questions asked. That should be as simple as it is. If you're going to have a game on Black Friday, it should be a Raiders home game every day of the week and twice on Sunday. Just throwing it out there. I'm going to go to my grave with that thought, and I'm going to keep pounding the table. And every year when Ari tells us he's going to have an interview with the schedule makers, I'm going to always put that in his ear. And I remember that conversation we had last year. And so he did throw the tease out there, and I respect it because Ari, you know, he runs in circles that I couldn't imagine the circles he runs in, right? I'm not allowed to run in those circles. He runs in some circles where he probably has heard some things. Maybe the Raiders could end up with a Black Friday game. Just throwing it out there.
2: I mean, it has to be a conversation that's like, it can't just be some brand new idea like no one's ever.
1: If it's not a conversation, they're right? Doing it wrong.
2: Yeah. Like if someone's seriously not in there pounding the table, like, are you guys right sure we're really, you know, losing out on this great opportunity? Like someone's got to be fighting for this in an office somewhere.
1: I would think
2: making
1: so.
2: A lot of money.
1: I would think so. I really would. Yeah. Really good text here from our guy, David. He said, I don't have Netflix. I use free apps. NFL greed is disgusting. And I love that. I honestly do. I respect that, and this is the reason why. It is so ridiculous that there's so many different outlets that we have to sign up to if we want to keep up with everything. And look, I love my job. I love what I have the opportunity to do each and every day. I wouldn't trade it for the world. I really wouldn't. Because to me, this is not work. This is me living a lifestyle each and every day. But the fact that we have to have Netflix, we have to have Peacock, which none of us even knew what Peacock was until games started being broadcasted on that. We have to have Amazon Prime, which again, these things are fine, but I don't want to have every single one of them. Right? We've got to have all the, we got to have ESPN Plus. Hell, I work for ESPN and I have to pay for ESPN Plus, which doesn't make any sense. That's like me getting like LVSportsNetwork.com. Like I have to pay for that. Like that would be dumb and ignorant, but you do. And to be able to keep up with everything, if you're just a sports junkie, not a radio host, not a podcaster, not a guy who claims to know a lot about sports, but you just love sports and you want to be able to see games whenever you want to see them, whenever they're on and available, you want to tune into the NFL, whether it's the Raiders playing or someone else, and you have to go find the game? Like, I couldn't tell you how many times, and look, credit to the wife, we have all these different streaming devices, but I could not tell you how many times I had to find an NBA game this year on Peacock. What game is it? What channel is this on? Oh, it's on Peacock. Right? What? It's on Peacock. Right? And then it's on Amazon Prime. And it's just so many different outlets that you have to have. And the problem is, and streaming services know this, when you're on, say, Thursday Night Football, Amazon Prime, and they've paid a lot of money for that, right? You're on that. You're not going to all of a sudden at halftime when, say, the Buccaneers are blowing out the Saints, you're not going to all of a sudden just switch the channel and go to ESPN and watch, say, whatever's on. Whatever game it is. Say it's a baseball game. You're not, whatever it is. Just throw it out. You're not going to all of a sudden switch because it's not that easy to go from streaming this to, oh, that regular cable channel. Now, if you're someone like me who's just a junkie, you have the TV that's got one thing on it. You've got the computer that's got another thing on it. You've got the iPad that's got another thing on it. You got the laptop that potentially has, you know what I mean? Like, and that's just, you want to talk about ADD viewing. That's what that is. And that'll give you, that'll mess with your brain later on, right? I start looking around at all these different screens that I have and wonder, what's wrong with me? I got a problem. But that's what happens. You know, and it's just, it's not that easy where it used to be, okay, hey, something's on Channel 5, but it's also on ESPN. Let me just go ahead and hit the back channel or, you know, whatever the last channel was. Oh, I'll just switch back real quick. It ain't that easy when you're going from Amazon to Channel 3 or you're going from 3 to Netflix or you're going from Netflix to whatever. You insert the channel. I don't care.
2: May as well go to another room. Another TV. It's
1: you damn near have to be.
2: Yeah, it's easier, I would think, at that point.
1: I'm trying to tell you.
2: I was going to say, when I had a couple years ago, you know, I had a job on Sundays where part of it was betting show, watching the games. Even that, I mean, I know no one wants to hear this because they're at home, like, paying their own bills. But, like, it was just as difficult when the changes were being made. We were having to, like, pivot and figure out how are we, this huge company behind us and everything and all these managers trying to scurry and, wait, is it this? Is it that? And it was a work in progress. Like, for 2 years straight, we were trying to figure it out. And that's just – and that's a fully sustainable company with – you know, the whole process in front of them. So
1: yeah, it's just not as easy as it used to be.
2: It's crazy.
1: It used to be really easy to access games. Oh, I forgot YouTube. How could I forget that? Wait, what is wrong with me? Right? I just spent 10 minutes talking about it, and I never once mentioned YouTube. That's another subscription you got to have. Used to be DirecTV, but now you got to have YouTube for the Sunday Ticket, right? So now you've got Netflix, you've got Peacock, you've got Amazon Prime. You've got YouTube, right? You've got ESPN Plus. That's at least five different streaming services that's coming out of your pocket.
2: I don't know if this applies to other people, but then if you're me, you also have this stupid cable antenna because I don't really rock with cable. There's just no need for me outside of sports. And so I have the antenna, which then is another switch you have to do and go over to that from the HDMI to the thing. It's unreal. And then I'll just add, a lot of the times in a certain market, this one, they'll say that a game is going to be on a certain station, and it's just not on. I go to LV Sports Network and pull up the radio feed so I can enjoy it.
1: Don't get me going on the WNBA games, because I'm a big WNBA fan, and I know everybody's not. That's not everybody's bag. That's fine. Finding WNBA games is so difficult. Mm-hmm. I can't. Oh, ION. That's another channel, but that's usually like the WNBA, and that's other you know different leagues and everything. But you know, how many times have I pulled that channel up looking for the Aces and the Sun, and all of a sudden it's the Liberty and the Sparks? It's like, wait, it says on the guide what it is. Oh no, it's blacked out in your market. Then you've got the local ones like the LA Network. You've got this, that, and the third. To your point, you know, things get blacked out in certain markets, right? I mean, to be a fan of sports, as we all are, or nobody's tuning into this show. If you're not a fan of sports, you're not tuning into this show, right? Not because we do sports 24/7, three hours of the day. We have fun, but that's just not your bag. And there's much better things you could do with your time, you know, than spend it with us if you're not like a sports junkie. But to go out of your way to find what you want to see, it's not easy anymore. It used to be really, really easy to find what it was you want to observe. Now it's like, hey man, how I get that? Well, you know, I gotta go here. It's just not easy. Now, with that being said, am I gonna find it? Yep. I sure am. And I'll pay that money with a smile on my face. Matter of fact, I might have a subscription twice to it. Just to make sure, yes, I got it covered. I'm just saying. I can't tell you how many times I logged in with the wrong email address. Oh, no, you don't have this subscription with this email address, but with this one you do. Oh, okay. Gotcha.
2: So you're the one that they make that product for. I always hear about.
1: Yeah.
2: You have that's 10 unopened subscriptions or whatever.
1: Oh, yeah. PFF got me multiple times.
2: I see that, and I'm like, how do people really do that?
1: But No, I'm that guy.
2: But when
1: I'm
2: it's
1: him.
2: A bunch of different
1: no, no,
2: like,
1: no.
2: That makes
1: no,
2: sense.
1: No, I'm that guy. PFF has me multiple Keep times. Multiple email addresses. The Athletic has me multiple times. Sunday Ticket has me multiple times. YouTube. Oh, yeah. Oh, I'm that guy. The guy that hear that commercial about, I've been paying for two subscriptions to the same. That's me. I should stand there and wave and be like, yep. Hello.
2: An extra $279 a month.
1: Facts. Facts.
2: Oh, man.
1: I am guilty of that probably more than anyone else. But Admitting it is part of the solution.
2: Fully invested. Q Myers.
1: Exactly. Exactly. That's just because I know what we need to have. 702-365-9200. I know we want to hear from you. Talk about the Raiders' offensive line. Who do you feel should be the leaders in the clubhouse for the starting five? And the most important question, why? Why do you see the starting five that you envision in your mind as being those guys and be fit to be those guys? Again, let us know your thoughts at 702-365-9200. We hear from you next. It's Raider Nation Radio 920.
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1: This week's Finley Cadillac Henderson Player Performance of the Week actually goes to a team in the NBA and not a team in the playoffs, but instead a team that was awarded the number one overall pick in the NBA draft lottery, the Washington Wizards. The Wizards, who went 18-64 this season, came out on top in the much-anticipated lottery Sunday in Chicago, followed by the Utah Jazz, the Memphis Grizzlies, and the Chicago Bulls, rounding out the top four. Now that the lottery is over, the debate over the order and the prospects will begin. AJ DeBonsa from BYU, Kansas' Darren Peterson, Duke forward Cameron Boozer, and North Carolina forward Caleb Wilson. There's a lot of young talent entering the NBA, and the Washington Wizards, now that they have the number one overall pick by way of the lottery, have their option at any of these guys.
3: That was a Finley Cadillac Player Performance of the Week, brought to you by Finley Cadillac Henderson. 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
1: Tyler Linderbaum right there talking about fitting into the offensive line, building with the team. Obviously, he was the big offseason acquisition, big free agent get. The Raiders prioritized him, knew that he needed to be the anchor to the offensive line, and that's what we've been talking about this afternoon here, Unnecessary Roughness, Raider Nation Radio 920. Of course, tomorrow we'll get into all things schedule release with the schedule coming up, dropping officially at 5 p.m. Pacific time, and more than likely we'll have a handful of games in our hand before it actually officially drops, but that's what happens with the schedule release. We'll also actually, we're scheduled to get the actual copy of the schedule around 4:30, as I'll be live from Raiders HQ tomorrow, and then myself and JT the Brick will jump inside the Raiders podcast studio and break down the schedule and give you our thoughts on each and every game that the Raiders have in 2026. And, of course, that'll be part of what they provide on their Raiders YouTube page. And we'll have that audio as well here for Raider Nation Radio 920. So I look forward to that. That's coming up on tomorrow. So don't want to waste that time speculating and talk about the schedule, this, that, and the third. Like, there's no reason for that. Others have done that. We're not going to do that. We have other conversations that make a lot of sense, including the offensive line. So I threw the question out there, who do you feel should be the leaders in the clubhouse for the starting five along that offensive line, and why? That's the most important question, and throw it out there to you at 702-365-9200. For me, Colton Miller's the left tackle. Trey Zune, third-round pick out of Texas A&M, he's the left guard. Center Tyler Linderbaum is the easy one. He was the $81 million acquisition. JPJ, third-year offensive lineman, because he's played multiple positions, is the right guard. And DJ Glaze, who's been holding down that right tackle spot for the last two seasons, is, in fact, the right tackle. Caleb Rogers is going to be competing. Charles Grant is going to be competing, right? There's others that will definitely be competing for those spots. And nothing's going to be given. Everything is going to be earned. So earlier in the show, the first hour, you heard when I asked Clint Kubiak about the zone blocking scheme, and obviously that's a trait of the Kubiak, the Shanahan, that kind of offense. So they're going to have to figure it out, them being the offensive line. You heard that. Well, Clint Kubiak was also talked in great detail about the offensive line back at the scouting combine in Indianapolis, and I led things off talking about Rick Dennison.
16: How exciting is it to have Rick Dennison as the offensive line coach with all the experience that he brings and obviously been with you multiple times?
17: Yeah, that was a top hire right there to get Rico from Seattle. Just a phenomenal teacher, phenomenal coach. He's done it for a long time at a high level. You know, there's an identity that his offensive lines play with, play style that I'm really excited for him to bring that here to Las Vegas.
16: What is that identity?
17: Well, it's a smart, hard-nosed, dependable. And, you know, we have a long way to go to develop that here, but that's what the spring is for, and looking forward to, you know, mid to early April to get started with our guys.
18: You have traditionally liked a very athletic offensive line. I don't know if you can, do you anticipate continuing that? The previous staff moved JPJ to guard because they wanted to be more athletic, even at center. When you look at him, where do you see him?
17: Yeah, well, I see a versatile guy, you know, a guy that can play guard and center. Where he's going to be for us, that's to be seen. But the fact that he can do multiple spots is really exciting. You know, I think I really like JPJ's play style. I like turning on that Chicago game and see him being physical and, you know, playing through the echo of the whistle. That's the kind of mindset I want our guys to play with.
19: You mentioned that you've been able to take a look at the tape. The Raiders have made a lot of investment on the offensive line with draft picks over the last few years. When you see that group, I know it's been a struggle and there's been some injuries, but do you see something to work with the current players that are on the roster?
17: I do. I see, you know, obviously you got some stability at both tackle spots. You know, you got some young picks and with JPJ, with Caleb. You know, it's a work in progress. Still learning all the guys, you know, but still kind of catching up on last season and what they've done. But what I do know is that, you know, we're going to have, you know, we have a, you know, a clear teaching style. I've been around, you know, whether it was New Orleans or Seattle or or Minnesota. I've seen Rick Dennison get the best out of his guys, and the main thing is that we get them all playing together. And that comes with teaching our system. So the quicker we can get them up to date with the language, with the verbiage, with our play style, and the more they can get reps together and communicate together, then that's when they start improving. So I do like the guys that we got, and we're always looking to get better.
1: There you go. That's Clint Kubiak. That was going back to the scouting combine when we all met with them in a little hotel room or a conference room, I should say, and got to pepper him with a handful of questions. We probably spent about 25 to 30 minutes with the head coach at that point, and that's before the draft. So they didn't have Trey Zun, the third-round pick out of Texas A&M. They didn't have him in the mix at that stage of the game. That was, you know, before free agency. So they didn't have all the guys that they were, you know, in with and wanted to go ahead and bring into the mix. And so from that point, early February, to where they are right now, it feels like that offensive line has got a whole hell of a lot better. We'll actually be talking to Mike Clay from ESPN, the senior writer, who put out a piece right after round one of the draft talking about the projected offensive line for each and every team across the league, and he had the Raiders ranked at 18th. And that was after day one. There was no Trey Zun drafting right there in the round three. And really, there's no reference of Caleb Rogers. There's no reference to Charles Grant. He's still living in the world of Jordan Meredith, as a matter of fact. He had him on his starting five and still had the Raiders' offensive line ranked at 18th. So Linderbaum clearly had a big role in that, as he was labeled an elite offensive lineman by this chart that Mike Clay put out. Colton Miller wasn't elite, but he was really good. And, and other guys that could provide something else and coaching as well to get them all the way up to 18th. So, like I said, we continue on with this offensive line conversation, showing some love to the Big Uglies at 702-365-9200. Who do you feel should be the leaders in the clubhouse for the Raiders starting offensive line, the five, and why? Let us know your thoughts real quick. Let's go out to the phone lines, talk to our guy, Raider 66. Welcome to the show. What's on your mind?
20: Hey, Q. Pretty good. You know, what I like about the offensive line right now is I'm pretty much in agreement with you, although I'm not sure about Zoom because I think he's so valuable being able to play all across the line that, injuries are going to happen that, it might be strange to put him in there. But what I like is that we do have that depth now, and we have these guys that can play multiple positions like a Zoom, like a Meredith, Grant and Glaze, they can flip back and forth if Miller gets hurt again. And that's what I'm most impressed with. And then we got the new guy, Burford. So I like the depth they're building on the offensive line. That's the most impressive thing to me. The schedule and all of those streaming services, I'm 100% with you, man. It's like you say, you need a program to see who's playing. You need the roster and the program, and you got to buy. Where is this game being played? I don't know. And if we can't get the Raiders on Black Friday, something is wrong with these people. They just cannot. They haven't checked into the Raider Nation in quite a while. But I want to go back to yesterday really quickly about Ricky Dudley. He is a nice guy. But the number of times that he dropped a first down throw on third and four or third and six just drove me crazy. And I started laughing. I started laughing when you were talking about that because he's infamous for it to the point that the Dollar Loan Center included him in a jingle about his drops back in the early 2000s. And I was trying to find it on social media, find a copy of it so I could play it for you, but I couldn't find it. But yeah, it was so infamous. And the first time I heard the commercial, I just started laughing. I'm like, exactly. I go, he drops the ball on the key. It's not just that he drops the pass. It's the key situations. And to his credit, I guess they kept going to him. And yeah, maybe it was because the defense said, we don't have to cover this guy because he's going to drop the, I don't know. But he was a nice guy. But, yeah, it was just too much about him dropping the ball. It just cracked me up. So thanks for the time, Q. Have a great day, and go Raiders.
1: Hey, thanks so much for the call. Appreciate you. Man, you would not believe how much traction Ricky Dudley got on yesterday. Like, I didn't read half the text, but there was so many texts about Ricky Dudley. And you're absolutely right. And he was even frustrating to me as a big Ricky Dudley supporter. He caught all the hard ones. And all the easy ones he put on the ground. And I know that he was so frustrated. And I know Raider Nation lost their mind, but that was my guy, Ricky. And that just proves that I'm not always rocking with the guy that's the most successful guy. It's easy to rock with the guy that's successful, right? But it's hard to rock with the guy that struggles, that proves you wrong more times than he proves you right. Ricky Dudley did that to me, but he was my guy, man. I mean, he looked the part, didn't he? Shout out to Big Rick, man. Shout out to Big Rick. He lasted in the league for a long time for a guy that had a lot of failures. I gotta shout him out. Mike said Ricky Dudley was a great blocker. They didn't draft the number 9 overall to be a great blocker, but you're right. He was able to block. That's so funny how much traction there was when it came to Ricky Dudley and what he didn't do for the Silver and Black during his time. Raider 66, thanks for the call. Definitely appreciate you. Keep that feedback coming, man. 702-365-9200. We close out hour number 2 of the show. Hearing from you, it's Raider Nation Radio, 920.
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1: That's going back to early April right there with Kirk Cousins talking about tackles and, you know, how important they are, and you don't let them leave your building if you get one. And, you know, the Raiders have one in Colton Miller. He's a guy that's been there from a first-round pick. You know, they've got questions on the right side, right? Is it going to be DJ Glaze? Is it going to be Charles Grant? Is it going to be other? Like, who's going to hold down that tackle spot? They've got a center. We know that. Sure enough, Tyler Linderbaum, there's no questions asked. And then you've got to ask the question, who's going to be the starting guards? And that's why we threw the question out there today on Unnecessary Roughness, Raider Nation Radio 920. Who do you feel should be the leaders in the clubhouse for the starting five on the offensive line, and why? I pick Miller, Zune, the rookie, Tyler Linderbaum, the center, JPJ, right guard, and DJ Glaze, right tackle. But as Aaron pointed out, Glaze gave up over 10 sacks last year, so I hope his spot isn't guaranteed. I believe a lot of it was coaching, but still, he was horrible. Thanks, Q. Thank you, Ari. And, hey, look, he did not play well. Not going to lie. There was plenty of times I thought that the coaching staff did not do him any services. I thought that they could have made sure Geno Smith didn't line up in the shotgun. That put DJ Glaze in a bad situation. And what have we heard a lot about when it comes to Clint Kubiak and their offense? What have we heard a lot about when it comes to the quarterback position? Well, most of that happens under center. I think DJ Glaze is a whole hell of a lot better with the quarterback under center. That's just me. Just me. That's why I threw out him starting right tackle. But that doesn't mean he's going to earn it or he's going to have it. And for sure, he has to earn it. Nothing is guaranteed any of those positions outside of Tyler Linderbaum. Right? We had a text earlier that from Just Win Will that was talking about Colton Miller possibly not being a left tackle, which sounds wild to me, but, I mean, he's getting older. You never know how things play out. Got a text real quick. This is great, man. Anytime you mention Ricky Dudley's name, all of a sudden, all kind of feedback happens. Got this one from Raider J in Monterey. Says, stop kicking. Stop. We need to stop with the kicking. Next person that mentions Ricky Dudley needs to choke themselves. Ricky hurt me, man. I wanted him to be so good, he hurt me. What was his stat? 73 year one and 92 attempts year two. The next year, I guess that means Ricky Dudley hurt me at least 165 times. It was painful every damn time the ball went his way, whether he caught it or not. You ain't the only one that wanted him to shine, Q. Ricky Dudley. Yeah, no, I mean, look, he was that basketball tight end before the basketball tight ends were a thing. I mean, he was the prototypical guy that could have been an absolute monster in that Raiders offense. I mean, he definitely could have been that part. Problem is, every time the ball went his way, it's like he was fighting it. Seemed like he was always fighting the ball. And he just never got comfortable trying to catch it. And I don't know the reason why. Thought he was a really good player at Ohio State. There's a reason why they drafted him in the top 10. It just never turned out the way it should be. With that being said, I was still Team Ricky Dudley. I don't care what nobody says. Me and Raider J in Monterey, we were on an island by ourselves. And my boy Corey. It was my boy Corey was a big, and he's not a Raider fan, but he was a big Ricky Dudley fan. He was like, man, you got to get Big Rick involved. And that's all we kept saying. We used to pound the table, get Rick involved early, man. You got to, and that was my excuse. And it was definitely an excuse. I kept saying, you just got to get him involved early. Get him a couple touches when the game first starts, and then he'll be locked in, and he'll be able to catch the ball the rest of the game. Now, that usually happens, and that works really well for alpha wide receivers. Like, you don't want those guys to all of a sudden get active in the third quarter. You want them to be active early on. I used to say that about Ricky Dudley. Man, just get him a touch on the first drive. He'll be good to go after that. it didn't matter if you got them involved in the first drive, before the game started, after the game ended. It didn't matter, man. Big Rick struggled to catch the ball. Hour number three is on the way. Mike Clay, ESPN senior writer, will continue with the offensive line here on Raider Nation Radio 920.
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1: This week's Findlay Cadillac Henderson Player Performance of the Week actually goes to a team in the NBA and not a team in the playoffs, but instead a team that was awarded the number one overall pick in the NBA draft lottery, the Washington Wizards. The Wizards, who went 18-64 this season, came out on top in the much-anticipated lottery Sunday in Chicago. Washington landed the top spot, followed by the Utah Jazz, the Memphis Grizzlies, and the Chicago Bulls, rounding out the top four. The big winners, though, are the Wizards, who had massive trades during the season to land All-Stars Trae Young and Anthony Davis, and have designs on taking a big step forward next season. Those hopes will be aided by selecting one of the top prospects in a banner class. Now that the lottery is over, the debate over the ordering of the prospects will begin. The top overall spot will likely come down to a few different players. A.J. DeBonta from BYU, Kansas' Darren Peterson, Duke forward Cameron Boozer, and North Carolina forward Caleb Wilson. DeBonta is a 6'9" forward from Brockton, Massachusetts, who averaged 25.5 points per game as a freshman to lead the nation in scoring, making him the first to do so since Trae Young did it in Oklahoma in 2018, and only the third freshman ever per ESPN research. Peterson, meanwhile, averaged 20.2 points per game, the most ever by a Kansas freshman, but missed 11 games because of injuries. The most missed games for a potential number one overall pick out of college since Kyrie Irving was taken after playing just 11 games for Duke back in 2011. And then there's Boozer, the son of two-time NBA All-Star Carlos Boozer, was the most productive player in America. The burly 6'9" forward swept virtually every individual honor in the country this season after averaging 22.5 points, 10.2 rebounds, 4.1 assists, and 1.4 steals while shooting 55.6% from the field and 39.6% from three-point range across 38 games. And then there's Wilson, an electric 6'10" forward who averaged 19.8 points, 9.4 rebounds, 2.7 assists, 1.5 steals, and 1.4 blocks while shooting 57.8 from the field in 24 games. Though he missed time with a fractured left hand and then broke a right thumb that ended his season prematurely ahead of the NCAA tournament. There's a lot of young talent entering the NBA, and the Washington Wizards, now that they have the number one overall pick by way of the lottery, have their option at any of these guys that should improve their team. That was the Findlay Cadillac Player Performance of the Week, brought to you by Findlay Cadillac Henderson, the prestigious Cadillac dealer of the year. 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
14: Well, super excited to have Rico here. He's super accredited. I think he's got 4 Super Bowl rings. Seems like everywhere he goes, they run the football and they protect the quarterback, and that's a pretty good place to start with an offensive line. I'm happy that we added the guys we did, but I've never been anywhere where you feel like you've got too many offensive linemen. They're just such a hard position to acquire. You know, whether it's in the draft, it's almost impossible in free agency, it feels like, especially at certain positions. And, you know, just because we've added certain guys through free agency doesn't mean that we won't be looking for offensive linemen, too. I'm on record as saying they're sexy as hell, and I stand by that.
10: It's Unnecessary Roughness presented by Meineke, doing car care right. Here's your boy Q.
1: And here we go, kicking off hour number three of the show. It's Unnecessary Roughness, Raider Nation Radio 920. Spent the first 2 hours talking about the offensive line. How cool is that? Talking about the offensive line, talking about the trenches. That's how you know that, well, Raider Nation is so well informed, because you've been able to fuel this show for the last couple hours, and we do appreciate that. 702-365-9200, your calls and texts have been fantastic. Talking all things O-line, I threw out the question, who do you feel should be the leaders in the clubhouse for the starting five and why? I threw this out because yesterday we talked about offseason checklist. And my number one priority for the Raiders from now until they get ready to start the regular season is identify their starting five early. In my mind, this is who I believe the starting five needs to be. That's what I want. John Spytek, Clint Kubiak, you know, Rico, Rick Dennison, to all be in their mind, have a good idea of where they want to go. Now, you can have a great plan. It could be changed, right? But at least go in with a really good plan. So I thought, you know what? Let's go ahead and turn this into a real conversation and say, all right, well, if we have a thought on the offensive line, what is it? Who do we think is the starting five offensive line right now on May 13th? 702-365-9200. I threw out Colton Miller at left tackle, Trey Zune, the rookie at left guard, Tyler Linderbaum, the free agent, get at center, right guard JPJ, the third-year offensive lineman, and the right tackle DJ Glaze, third-year offensive lineman as well. That's who I think is the leaders in the clubhouse right now for the starting five. That doesn't mean that that's what it's going to be. That just means what I think. And, again, we'll have Mike Clay from ESPN, NFL senior writer, join us coming up in a few minutes. Our guy Ari, back in the Lotus Broadcasting Studio, is efforting him at this point. But we do want to hear from you at 702-365-9200. Got some texts that I want to get to real quick. And Ari, go ahead and give me the thumbs up when you have Mike, and we'll go ahead and join him. But Raider Cisco, not Frankie, said, what up, Q? What up, Ari? My offensive line left to right is Miller, Trey Zune, the third, Linderbaum, JPJ, and Glaze. Donut, Q, you are a lover, not a fighter. Leave that smuck to me. I'll give him some parking lot therapy. Well, that's Raider Cisco. Yeah, no, hey, man, look, there is no issues. Trust and believe that. Anyone who's willing to talk trash online and wants to get on Twitter and try to talk trash to me or anyone else, they're not a tough guy anyway, right? Because they wouldn't be talking about nothing. They'd be about something. They ain't about nothing. It's just funny to me, all the feedback that you get when all you're trying to do is run a radio show. That you have an option. You know, that's the beautiful thing. Like, you're not locked in. Like, oh, my gosh, it's May 13th, 4 o'clock. I have to listen to this idiot Q. I have to listen to this dummy say stuff. No, you don't. As we went through all the streaming services, like, literally, if you're not in the Las Vegas area and you're not listening to the radio, you are going out of your way to stream me. And you don't have to do that. There are so many options out there. So, as much as I might be this, that, and the third, you could talk about my mama, not to her face, because she'll, you know, she's a tough young lady. She's from Oakland, California. But, you know what I'm saying? Like, you could do all the bad talking you want, but you literally went out of your way to stream this show. So that tells you a lot more about you than it actually tells you about me. So, yeah, Raider Cisco, I appreciate the backup, but trust and believe, they ain't causing no issues. Back in the day, we used to say what? They selling wolf tickets. They selling wolf tickets, and that's all that is. But thanks so much for that, and your offensive line, your starting five offensive line, looks the same as mine. Again, 702-365-9200. Keep that feedback coming. Now, joining us on the phone lines, as promised, is our guy, Mike Clay from ESPN, senior writer. And Mike, thanks so much for your time. Definitely appreciate you. And I was looking at this chart that you put out. You put this out after day one of the NFL draft, which is almost a month ago at this stage of the game. But we've been spending some time today talking about the offensive line, who we think the Raiders starting five offensive linemen should be. And you actually ranked them after day one of the draft, and you had the Raiders ranked in at number 13. So before we deep dive into it, what do you do? What is the process? How do you go about putting a chart like this together?
0: Yeah, well, I do this for all positions, but offensive line, specifically the one you're talking about, so I put out kind of a depth chart, the projected starters for all the teams, and then kind of grades for each of those players based on a variety of metrics. And I'll be honest with you, I mean, I think we all know this, offensive line is one of the hardest positions to evaluate. So you kind of have to pinpoint certain objective measurements that isn't just whatever, you know, people on, you know, on the internet kind of scream at you like, you're way too low on this guy. You're too high. Well, and you're never too high on anyone, right? You're always just too low on players from that team. So I'm looking at things like our pass block win rate at ESPN, run block win rate. I think PFF, what about PFF? I think they do a great job with grades, better than people actually realize, as someone who's utilized them for a decade now. So, you know, combining those things with, you know, draft capital for young players, how much coaches trust players, you know, if they're playing them a ton of snaps, if they're clearly starting players in the NFL for a long time, that kind of thing is factored in as well. And when all is said and done, you kind of combine them together, utilize the more important stats higher as part of the calculation, and you could come up with pretty objective rankings for offensive lines. Nothing's perfect, you know, but I think it gives us a good understanding of where teams stand along the offensive line.
1: Well, as you can imagine, as you know, the Raiders offensive line a year ago was bad. I mean, it's just no other way to put it. I don't need to put a number on it to let you know that it was bad, but they went out and prioritized bringing in Tyler Linderbaum as their starting center, got him as a free agent, spent a lot of money on him, but it looks like it was well worth it, and he was the elite player for the Raiders along the offensive line on this this chart that was put out. How big of an addition is Tyler Linderbaum? Like, I don't know if people realize how much he's really going to help this Raiders offensive line.
0: Yeah, it's huge. I mean, you know, if you talk to evaluators of offensive lines, they're going to tell you that tackle is the more important position. That's really no secret. If you're loaded at left and right tackle, you're going to be in a better spot, even if you're average up front. But, you know, we've also seen that these early round, you know, their standout centers, have been difference makers, and that's why some of them get paid good money, and Linderbaum is one of those guys. And I think it was a really important upgrade for the Raiders to just add wherever they could along the offensive line. So, yeah, I mean, look, I would say Cole Miller on the left side is probably more of an impactful overall lineman, but if you're talking about just, you know, position aside, Linderbaum's perhaps their best player along that line. You know, he's outstanding. So I think that was big to kind of lock down the left side of the line there. And then you have some young players on the right side as well. So there's definitely at least a chance here that the Raiders have average offensive line play, and it could be better if some of these guys make a leap forward.
1: How much is the addition of coaching that's been there, done that? They have Rick Dennison now as their offensive line coach. Obviously, he's been a longtime O-line coach and coach, period, in the National Football League, as opposed to Brendan Carroll. Not trying to throw shade at him, but he was newer to the position. How much do you think that'll help the Raiders' offensive line as well?
0: Yeah, I mean, we've seen that. I feel like, especially in recent years, how important coaching can be across the NFL. Teams being loaded with talent and underachieving. I think of the Jets 2 years ago, a team that on paper looked like a Super Bowl candidate, and they obviously floundered with poor leadership. And then the opposite, teams that continue to overachieve despite a lack of talent. So I think that having good coaching like the Raiders do now, and as they continue to improve in that area, is going to be massive for these guys. And like I said, I mean, you have a couple of young players. I mean, I feel like you feel good about the left side of the line, right? But then the right side with Powers, Johnson, Glaze on that side, these guys are still pretty young, and they're, you know, they're both 23 years old. So getting the most out of them, I mean, imagine those guys both make a leap this year, even to be, you know, above average players, good players. I mean, that's going to be huge. This could be a standout offensive line at some point this season.
1: Mike Clay, ESPN NFL senior writer, is with us here on Raider Nation Radio 920 Unnecessary Roughness. I'm glad you mentioned JPJ. He's a fan favorite, but I don't think any of us actually know what position he's going to play. For the longest, he was positioned to be a center. Mm-hmm. He's not. He's been playing multiple different positions at the guard position. What do you think is the kind of trajectory for JPJ? Like, what's next for him? I know he has starter material, but he hasn't had the availability so far in his career. Just kind of, I guess, how big is this season for JPJ?
0: Yeah, totally fair. You know, I think we've seen him make strides forward. And, you know, I currently have him projected at guard. I have him and Meredith projected as the guards. You know, I know they took Zune in the third round, too. Could be a factor inside this year as well. But, you know, I expect them to be the guards, Meredith and JPJ around Linderbaum this year. And I think that's the best way to kind of maximize the line, obviously, Miller and Glaze at the tackle position. So that's my expectation. Especially with Linderbaum locked in at center, I would expect him to lock in there at right guard.
1: Yeah, JPJ, like I said, he's a guy that's a fan favorite. I know he's got that toughness, that tenacity, just hasn't really found that spot yet that just fits with him consistently. Mm-hmm. You mentioned Meredith at the left guard spot. I like Zune a lot, but they got him in the third round. Mike, how hard is it to project guys that just haven't had that experience on the grass yet, like a Zune?
0: Yeah, that's definitely tricky. The only thing we can do is look at guys that have been selected with, you know, draft capital in recent years at those positions and kind of see how they generally do. Do they play a lot? How well do they play? Some make an impact quicker than others. Sometimes you see even mid first round tackles have to take a seat for a year and then kind of learn the ropes. Whereas you'll see centers come in that are selected in the first round or two. Usually, you know, again, that's not a super high priority position. So if a team takes, like Linderbaum, you know, 4 years ago, if a team takes a center in the first round or two, generally those guys pay off pretty quickly and they rarely don't work out. So it kind of depends. I think in Zune's case, you know, he's obviously blocked at center for now, but, you know, I could see him making an impact at guard at some point this season. And that's the position where we have question marks. We don't really know for sure who's going to be at the left guard position this year. You know, Spencer Burford, obviously, there is an option as well. So I don't know that he'll be a week one starter, but it's all going to depend on camp and preseason. If this guy's a standout player, you know, what do we know about the NFL? They're going to find ways to get him on the field. So it's all going to come down to how he progresses.
1: Another thing that I like about Zune, and I wanted to get your thoughts on how valuable this is going to be, is that he can play basically all five positions. He's got that versatility, and you know, there's always a numbers game when they call him up for game day, you know, so how valuable will that versatility be?
0: No doubt being versatile is going to help you win a roster spot, but also he was a day two pick, so he's making this team, and my guess is, if I had to put a guess on it, is he starts as a bench player, and, you know, offensive linemen, unlike most positions, don't come off the field. So he may not see the field a ton early on, but again, he could change that by earning one of them guard spots. I just don't think he has a spot otherwise. You know, I think that this is a guy that's going to play one of the guard positions, or he's going to learn the ropes here in year one.
1: Mike Clay, ESPN NFL senior writer with us here, Raider Nation Radio 920. How difficult do you think it's going to be for the Raiders to try to transition to this zone blocking scheme that the Kubiaks so traditionally run?
0: Yeah, X's and O's of offensive line, maybe not my area of expertise for sure. But so I'm not going to go down too far down that road. But again, I'll turn back to just the improvements in raw talent and the improved coaching for sure. But I don't want to, you know, we have a lot of good X's and O's guys, and I sit next to Damian Woody on the set, and that's the guy to ask about that kind of thing. But yeah, just in terms of pure roster evaluation and talent, headed the right direction for sure.
1: Yeah, no, that's a fair assessment right there. Fair breakdown. It's funny I bring that up because it's always been so difficult. Anytime the Raiders have tried to go to that zone blocking scheme, it's never really worked out. But like I said, that's what the Kubiaks run. That's, you know, what Dennison is going to be teaching. And they say it's all about repetition. Obviously, you got to have athleticism. When you look at the starting five that you have projected on the offensive line, do you see at least enough athleticism, you think, to run that scheme?
0: I think the talent is much better. I definitely think that's going to help move the needle for this unit. That's the thing. I mean, you just look at teams, and you mentioned the Raiders last year, like, just devoid of talent. It wasn't there. Like, they just didn't have the guys they needed just yet, and that's why you attacked it this offseason, whether it was the day two draft pick, spending big on Linderbaum. That's huge, and you see that across the NFL. I mean, even within the division, look at what Denver did a couple of years ago. They went from an area where maybe they were average, maybe they struggled at times, but now they have maybe the best offensive line in the NFL just by chipping away at it, with bringing in a Ben Powers or signing Mike McGlinchey to a big contract. You know, you just keep chipping away at things like that, and it's gonna be huge.
1: Well, we'll close out with this. It's been fantastic. Again, Mike Clay, ESPN NFL senior writer with us here, Raider Nation Radio 920. If this does kind of hold true, and the Raiders are ranked 18th on this, again, just projection, right after day one of the draft, but if they're around their middle of the pack when it comes to the offensive line, how much do you think that's going to help Ashton Jeanty, who just fell a little short of 1,000 yards last season, even though he had a horrific offensive line in front of him?
0: Yeah, it's huge. Yards before contact is going to help him a lot, because we know when he gets some space, he's going to make plays. That's why you draft a guy like that in the first round. So it's going to be huge for him, and it's also going to be huge for Fernando Mendoza when they turn it over to him. I mean, just giving him an extra half second in the pocket can make a huge difference, especially because, let's be real, the Raiders have not invested a lot in the wide receiver position, so those guys might need an extra half second to get open. So yeah. That goes so far. We've seen it time and time again how important time is in the pocket. It can make a, you know, an average quarterback look like a good quarterback, or a bad one look average. So it's going to be massive for him and for the running game, not to mention the running game just taking some pressure off of Mendoza when they put him in there.
1: No doubt. It's something to get excited about. Training camp around the corner, a little bit further around the corner. Got mandatory minicamp up next. And, then it's full throttle, as you know. Well, fantastic stuff as always. Mike, what are you working on, my man, that we should be on the lookout for?
0: Working on all the things. It's always, you know, it's a year round thing. We're just about to finish up our fantasy football magazine. So that'll go out here shortly, but still wrapping up from the drafting, it ready to go for the 2026 season. So, you know, ESPN.com, the content will be all over there.
1: There you go. Well, great stuff as always, my man. Thanks so much. Always appreciate your time. Thanks again for joining us.
0: You got it. Have a good one.
1: Absolutely. You do the same. Good conversation. Really fun.

0: 18th than they were. I mean, seriously, if they could be 18th in this zone blocking scheme with the horses that they have in the stable and Asher Gentry, Mike Washington Jr., as of right now, Roman Hemby as well, how good could this Raiders offensive line be? How good could this Raiders offense in general be? And as Mike pointed out, this is great for Asher Gentry. He's doing a backflip somewhere. I guarantee you he's doing a backflip somewhere. But how good is that for Kirk Cousins? How good is that for Fernando Mendoza? How good is that for the ability to get open in Brock Bowers, or the ability to get open in Big Mike, Michael Mayer, or the ability to get open in Trey Tucker, Speedy Naylor, Jack Besh, Dante Thornton Jr.? Insert the name. Are you feeling froggy? Leap. You know, go ahead and do it. Well, they say bust a move, homeboy, right? Like, if that's the case, let it be the case. It's just, if they could be even middle of the pack, and don't let them be good. Don't let them be better than average. They're better than average, all bets are off. Again, think about this just for the running back position. Then we'll go to Raider Mike, who's patiently waiting at 702-365-9200. Asher Gentry went for 975 rushing yards. Asher Gentry was getting hit every single time he touched the ball last season. Like, he was getting hit as the ball was getting close to his chest. Like, as they were ready to hand the ball off to him, he was already getting hit. He had to make a man miss behind the line of scrimmage, or two guys miss behind the line of scrimmage. If he can have a second to breathe, as Mike Clay just pointed out, and if you missed that interview, lvsportsnetwork.com, you can check out all the shows, all the podcasts, all the interviews that we have right there. It's a one-stop shop. If he could have just a second to make a decision before he's getting hit, how much better can he be? It wouldn't even have been close. He would have gone over 1,000 yards easily. Easily. Just with the carries that he had alone in week 18, he would have flew over 1,000 yards. Because they really tried to get him to get to 1,000 yards. But, man, as soon as they snapped the ball and they were going to hand it to him, he had two guys on him. He has never had to work that hard to get yards. He had to work that hard last year. This year, they get this zone blocking scheme down. They figure things out. And it's effective. Oh, Asher Gentry is going to be an absolute monster. What does Harry Ruiz say? The Kukui? He will be the absolute definition of the Kukui. When we were back in Texas, we had family come to the house. I used to knock on the wall when the kids weren't looking. Oh, that's a Kukui monster. You better go lay down. Kukui's going to come get you. Uncle Q, that's not real. They finally got me. They finally figured it out. You let Asher Gentry get a couple seconds to get going before he has someone that's actually trying to take his head off and tell me that he ain't going to be the real, true definition of the Kukui monster. I don't know about Bigfoot. I don't know about the white tiger. But he could be the Kukui monster, as Harry Ruiz describes him all the time. 702-365-9200. Don't forget, around 4:30, we'll do football right. But let's go out to the phone lines, talk to our guy, Raider Mike. Raider Mike, welcome to the show. What's on your mind?
1: What's up, Q Dog? Who's that texter?
0: Oh, nobody. Absolutely nobody. It's just somebody that decides they want to send me a bunch of messages talking trash. It's all good. At least they're thinking about me.
1: He's an ass clown. He's a troll that lives in his mom's basement. I mean, true. If he had That's any true. Sack on him, he would call in. And let's critique his thoughts. I agree with 95%. I've listened to you, what, 7 years, 6 years, whatever it's been. And he doesn't know what he's thinking about. Doesn't know. He doesn't understand. Doesn't get it. That's all I got to say. It's not worth our time.
0: No.
1: And like I said, 95% of the time, I agree with you. And then there's always the time we fall in love with our Rickies, Dudley and Henderson.
0: There
1: and
0: you
1: we
0: go.
1: Thought, Ricky Dudley would be like Ricky Henderson for the Raiders.
0: Right.
1: That kind of player. Dominant, like he was at Ohio State when he caught everything and ran over people. I mean, that guy was, what, pick 9 in 96 or 5 or whenever it was?
0: Yep.
1: It just that guy drove me crazy. I would scream at the TV. I'm like, how do you not catch that, bro?
0: Yeah.
1: What is wrong?

0: wrong with you? Stone hands, baby. Stone hands. Brutal, yep. Bro. Anyway, my starting five is a little different. Obviously, Colton, when he's healthy, he's a monster. And then you put the new monster in between him, JPJ, left guard.
1: Okay.
0: You had him at right, I think.
1: Yep.
0: And then, of course, Tyler, the center. And then I think Zune is going to, I think he's going to win, and he's going to win it. He's just going to win it. And I think DJ Glaze, with the right coaching, can be a badass right tackle. I mean, I saw him in moments look like a great tackle. So I think a lot depends on if these guys can pick up the scheme, that zone blocking scheme. I think the guys that understand that and perform it correctly with the repetitions Kubiak is talking about, those are the guys who are going to win. But I think those are the fives that's going to pick it up, so to speak. So anyway, what's killer, Q, is we got depth now.
1: Yeah.
0: A lot of depth. So anyway, great show. Don't listen to ass clowns like that guy. I'm out. Raiders! I'm out. Peace out, bro. Later.
2: There he is. Raider Mike signing off right there. Appreciate it. And yeah, I mean, look, again, the point of me even bringing up the series of silly tweets was just that there's somebody in some people that just have to be miserable. Like, they just have to be miserable. I always tell the joke that, you know, there's some people that you could tell them, hey, you just won $1 million. They'd be like, yeah, but I got to pay taxes. Like, you just won $1 million. Yeah, but, like, there's always someone's got to be miserable.
3: Didn't the caller say the ice cream is too cold or something?
2: Yeah. The ice cream is too
3: great.
2: Cold.
3: I've never heard
2: it
3: that.
2: Tastes too good. Tastes too good. And let me have problems like that. Let me have problems like that. I'll deal with that. Oh, I won $1 million. I got to pay taxes. I'll figure that out. I'll figure that out regardless. But that's just what it is, man. And it's okay. Look, we're going to roll on. We're going to do what we do. I'm going to show up every day until they tell me not to show up anymore, and that'll be fine. And if someone else wants to slide in and do a better job, then so be it. I applaud that. But until then, I'm going to show up every day as I always do. No days off except for vacation. And when the vacation comes, Hawaii, here we come. And then talk all the mess you want about me, because I won't give a damn. I won't care about nothing when vacation comes. It only happens once a year. I dedicate myself to that once a year, and that's it. But, man, when vacation, like I said all the time, when I break, brother, I break. 702-365-9200. We've got, we're going to be doing football right coming up in a handful of minutes. But before we do that, we got to go ahead and hear from our guy. We heard from Raider Mike. Now we're going to have to hear from Mitch and the crew. Money Mitch, welcome to the show. What's on your mind?
4: Dude, Ari, how dare you lump me with that guy? I want no part of that guy. I know if you've heard of the show, The Odd Couple, that's where it would be.
2: Hey, man, y'all call at the same time for a reason, man. We're gonna put you guys together, man. You're going to be like Ashford and Simpson, man. You guys are going to be like, you know, like Belle Biv DeVoe, man. You guys are going to be, you know what I mean, like the Brat and JD, man. Y'all are going to be a one-two group, man. I got you.
4: No, I think it'd be more like Tupac and Tupac. The other guy that lost his life. This is ridiculous.
2: Oh, see, no violence. Trying to make a joke. No violence on the show, Money Mitch. Come on now.
4: Oh, I was just joking. Oh, I didn't
2: no,
4: even
2: no,
4: like
2: no,
4: didn't
2: no
4: like
2: violence,
4: that.
2: Man. No violence. Man.
4: All right. If we were both in our, if we were
2: I'll
4: both
2: have to
4: in
2: send
4: Hawaii,
2: you, I'll have to send you to the land of homeboy that's miserable, even though he could win $1 million. I don't want to send you to that land, man.
4: No, I wouldn't be complaining. But I do. Here's one complaint. Okay. How can they spend billions of dollars on research and medicine, and they still don't want to have a cure for cancer or diabetes? Explain that, brother.
2: I don't, hey, man. That's above my pay grade. I'm not that smart. I'm not that smart.
4: Hey, who's better than you, huh? You're not leaving this station. Not as long as I'm still kicking. You know what I'm saying?
2: Well, hopefully you're kicking for a while. Hopefully you're kicking for a while.
4: I know. I'm first to go. Get in line. Get behind me. You're behind me, Q, all right?
2: Just
4: okay. Keep doing your thing.
2: Okay.
4: I'm curious, when you're going to Hawaii, I know you love it. They should name a beach after you. You go to the same hotel every
2: year. The end of June, we'll be in Hawaii. There's no doubt about that. Yeah, man, it's going to be fun. I'm going to name an island. I'm going to find a piece of dirt and call it the Q Island.
4: What town are you going to? What hotel?
2: We'll be in Maui, in Kihei. We always go to Kihei.
4: I was going to say, I can go. I go by myself. I'll go for 3 days just to ruffle your feathers.
2: If you go to Hawaii, Mitch, and you find me in the great state of Hawaii, in the great area that is Hawaii, and you find me in the city of Kihei, you deserve to.
4: Okay, this is a shot. I got to go. Oh, that'd be nice. I'm not telling you that you don't know. I hear it's really nice. And then from your word, I wish I could do that. Get out there. Excuse me. I know we had got some young offensive line. We signed that center from Baltimore. Then we signed another offensive lineman. At least one guy in this draft, two from last year. I hope they get better. Got two good running backs plus Hemby. I think things are looking good. Now, why not, before I get to my Lakers, your Lakers too, or mom's Lakers, your mom, excuse me. I don't want to get in the family. I had my shot in the sun there, right?
2: Yep.
4: What about, if it's cheap, Ayuk, Brandon Ayuk, what do you have to lose?
2: Oh, no, he's terrible. Mitch, come on, man. Brandon Ayuk is, no.
4: Because the injury?
2: He's terrible. No, because of him. He is a menace to society, like the movie Menace to Society. He's old dog. You don't want old dog in that locker room, man. Brandon Ayuk is a problem. He's going to end up in D.C. playing with Jaden Daniels because he's homeboys with him. But that guy, I wouldn't sign him to a contract with your money, let alone have the Raiders sign him with their money.
4: Yeah. Well, it looks like Oklahoma is going to win it all. Yeah, okay, I see. Someone's got to give him a chance, but he won't be no more than a number two because they have Jerry McLaren with Jaden Daniels, Pac-12 guy, Heisman guy. And we have a Heisman guy. How's that, you know? But we had a few Heismans over the years. Oh, the Lakers, they got to get a better bench, which shouldn't be hard to build. I think you can keep AR and LeBron at a reasonable price. I'll go for it. I'll see who they're picking at 25, and hopefully they can find another free agent. And Deanne Ayton, he's like a box of trophies. He doesn't come to play. He's just a little better than this guy. He passed away. I remember he got drafted by Ned Dinka. Do you remember that fella?
2: I do.
4: Oh, he was such a bust. But he's a little better. But that was Luka was the best guy in the draft, and he went 4. I think I've given you enough. You could probably write a book, all the stuff they give you. You know, when you see him on the board, you know what you're in for. You're used to him, you know. I love you, Q. You have a nice night. Talk to you later.
2: All right, brother. There he is, Money Mitch. Always appreciate the call, my man. And, yeah, I'm not going to lie. It always gets around this time of year, around mid-May, where I start looking to the end of June. And I know that OTAs are still on the way. I know mandatory minicamp is on the way. But trust and believe, I look forward to every single year, that end of June, that little small window between mandatory minicamp and training camp, when we get on that bird and we fly to Hawaii, and I don't give a damn about nothing. Nothing, my man. I just let it ride, have a good time, and sip on some Mai Tais that aren't even from Hawaii. They're actually from Oakland, California. But that's what we do. So there you go. Really good call, man. Definitely appreciate that. We'll do football right, plus we'll hear from you. We'll do that next here on Raider Nation Radio 920.
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6: 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I mean, he just looks like a pro right now. 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
22: We're going to attack this entire offseason with an extremely open mind. And, you know, anybody that can help bolster that offensive line and do the job required will be considered. You know, we have a lot of capital, cap space. We've got some elite draft picks. And, you know, having maybe adding a veteran presence in there or two would be helpful. But not necessarily an absolute necessity. We're not going to begin with the end in mind.
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2: We're talking about the offensive line. We're talking about the Raiders in general. You heard John Spytek talk about rebuilding the offensive line, the offseason, being aggressive, and aggressive they've been. It's Unnecessary Roughness here on Raider Nation Radio 920. We'll definitely do football right in a hot minute. Man, we've had some really good calls. Really good texts, as we always do. Man, definitely appreciate the relationship that we have here each and every day. And I do consider it a relationship. I don't consider it calls and text and, oh, this person's a listener or a fan. No, it's a relationship, man. We all have a relationship. And we just had a really good call from Money Mitch. And my man was asking about vacation. And I was telling him Hawaii. So I gave the rundown only to get a few minutes later on the text and a text to me from the wife, the boss. If any of these Raider fans turn up in Hawaii to see you, I swear, you better warn them, LOL. So, Yeah, Money Mitch, I don't suggest that you pop up in Hawaii and say, hey, Q, what's going on with the Raiders offensive line? What do you think about Fernando Mendoza? What do you think about DJU? What do you think about USC? Where's Raider Mike? Yeah, that probably will be frowned upon. That is hilarious, though. But love it, man. Love it. Love the feedback here on Raider Nation Radio 920. Also got this one from Sir Whiskey Ray. Oh, snap, Q. You made an old dog reference in Menace to Society. Now, that's gangster. Keeping it real. Cheers, Sir Whiskey Ray. P.S. Back in my fraternity days, we made the pledges, watch Menace to Society, and drink a 40-ounce of Old E. I like it. That's hilarious. That's great stuff. Vegas Pete said, what about signing Debo? Talking about Debo Samuel. No, thanks. He's not quite in the same category as Brandon Ayuk, but he's in line. Right? He's in line. Like, Brandon Ayuk's at the front of the line. He went to the front of the congregation, and he's telling the story. And Debo Samuel's, like, in line, like, hey, man, how many more people do I got to get? Wait till I get to the front of the line. Oh, okay, it's not too long. I'm good. No thanks about that either. Just when Will said, Q, I haven't heard selling Wolf tickets in a long time. That's great. Great job on shaking off the haters. You could add my name to the list of Raider Nation that would tune old boy up so you and Ari can keep your hands clean. LOL, Q knows ball. Haters going to hate. What can you do? Thanks for the content. Yeah, no, everyone's hands are clean, man. We keep our hands clean around here. We have good content, good fun, and, you know, if it wasn't for those that claim to be angry at whatever they want to be angry at, they're still tuning in. So, you know, remember MJ said back in the day about everyone buys Nikes, not necessarily in those words, but, hey, man, you know, everyone's tuning in, and it all goes somewhere. So definitely appreciate that as well. 702-365-9200. We're going to do football right. Before we do that, though, let's go ahead and go out to L.A. and talk to my guy. Let's talk to Houston in L.A. Welcome to the show. What's on your mind?
0: Hey, what's up, fam? Just like the kids say it, man, look. And I'm just kidding. Say that first. Just like the kids say, man, just in the Addy, homie. Just in the Addy. Man, you want L.A. to ride, too, man? What's up?
2: All is good, man. All is good.
0: All right, I'm just messing with you. I know you can handle it, man. You know, never pops, bad pops. All right, look. Make a long story short, bro. Like, a squad is coming together. All the pieces going good. And, I knew I had something else on my mind, man. Mitch is funny, bro. Rides. I thought I rolled with USC hard, bro. I'm from the gritty South Central LA streets. Both my sisters graduated from USC, but Mitch, bro, he got me beat. He got me beat. All right, now back to our squad. I know you had a question as far as the line. Yep. Like, the offensive line, as far the way I see it, I like Jackson Powers. I don't want him to go nowhere, bro. Stay on that right. And then Glaze, bro, I saw him get ate up a lot last year, more than I'd have wanted, because he was good at first. So that's kind of weird. So we're going to either have to see how he stands with new coaching that probably could, you know, tell him a couple things in his ear, get things right, or, you know, he's going to have competition on that right side. So, I mean, whoever the best man wins, let's go. So that's the only position that I'm really – not really confident on. Like, the left side, bro, it might be Zoom because his pass coverage is awesome. I mean, it's high, but the run is low. So,
2: yeah.
0: You know, throw up some more weights. I know he's bench pressed a gang of times, too, like 31, 225. Sound like a baby me, baby. I threw up 225, like 20-something. But, hey, now, hey, you know, that's a different time, though. You know what I mean? But, all right, Q, we winning. That's all I got to say. Fam, we winning. Cole Miller, you know that. We got our fresh center. We got scraps, man. We didn't turn scraps into scrapes, which is better than scrapes. You feel me? All right, man. Look, Q, much love to the station. Raider Nation all day. We're looking better. And I love the fan, man. I love my Raider fan, man. Everybody's riding, bro. Peace.
2: Hey, great call, man. Great call. Houston and L.A., definitely appreciate you. And, yeah, that's the thing, man, is they look better. They look better each and every day. They continue to, you know, make moves that make sense. And now all they got to do is find a way to put it all together. It all makes sense on paper. We could all debate who the starting five on the offensive line is going to be. I think there's argument for a lot of different variations of that offensive line. I had Trey Zun slotted in as a left guard because he was a left tackle at Texas A&M. And I feel like his body type is going to going to translate into a guard position in the league. So he goes from being a tackle at A&M that really didn't have any penalties called against him, was really dominant, and I think he could take that and turn it into a really good guard. And if you pancake him in between, you know, squeeze him in between Tyler Linderbaum at the center spot and Colton Miller, that helps protect the young rookie as well. So I think that that's a really good, strong left side of the offensive line. I know we had Mike Clay, ESPN NFL senior writer, on earlier, and he had Jordan Meredith penciled in there. He's not on my radar. Jordan Meredith, to me, is he's depth. But again, when he put out that chart on the starting offensive line, that was after day one of the NFL draft, and obviously Trey Zun was selected in round number three, which is day two. So again, there's a reason why there'll be competition, and we definitely look forward to it. JPJ plays a massive role in this as far as I'm concerned. I think he could be that mauler in the middle that Lincoln always references. And, man, that could set the tone on that offensive line, bring a little nasty to it. And if they pick that up sooner rather than later, then all of a sudden you're cooking with grease. You're in a really good position. Now, before we go back to calls and texts and close out the show, I did want to continue to do football right and let you hear what Steve Palazzolo and Sam Monson, formerly of PFF, now they have their own thing that they're doing. They're checking the mic podcast, doing a really good job. They were breaking down and talking about the Raiders in 2026, and Steve has been very high on them, talking about them in a really good way in multiple weeks. So here he is.
1: I mentioned this last week. I think the biggest reason for optimism for the Raiders is it feels like there's a long-term plan here. Geno Smith felt like, yeah, let's just try to win some games this year and see what happens. Anytime you get the young quarterback, you move on, you get Clint Kubiak in there. Like, we've got a long-term plan here. It doesn't mean it's all youth. They spent a lot of money for Tyler Linderbaum, but now they've got this mix of, all right, we've got some long-term veterans, we've got some youth with these last two draft classes from John Spytek. And for whatever you have with Max Crosby, you have a theoretical market value now that he's worth two first rounders. And I think that's whether you have him on the roster for the next couple of years, yeah, or you eventually continue the youth movement and, you know, get a first rounder or two in the future. I think I hate using the word asset for players, but you have an asset that you know the league's going to covet. And you can kind of play that game. I think the Raiders
3: that balance. Just think about it in terms of the player that he is, right? Like, the Ravens were willing to give up two first-round draft picks for Max Crosby, and the only reason they didn't was not because of the player that he's going to be this year. It's because they thought the knee might be a problem in, like, 2 or 3 years' time, and therefore it's not worth two first-round draft picks. But nobody had concerns about the player that exists in 2026. So the reason that they could win a Super Bowl this year is Max Crosby is an all-pro caliber player right now. Whatever about what he's going to be in 2 years' time or the trade value that they could and didn't get for him in this offseason, right now he's a top-tier defensive lineman and he's on this roster.
2: Steve Palazzolo, Sam Monson right there. Check the Mic podcast, talking about the Raiders and why they feel optimistic. And you heard him talk about the Super Bowl in 2027. I don't want to get too far ahead of myself. 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But there is a lot of positivity, not only locally, but nationally when it comes to the silver and black. We close out the show. We'll do that next here on Raider Nation Radio 920.
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2: It's been a fantastic show, man. We've gone fast and furious, not the movies, but the radio show. We've gone fast and furious, been a lot of really good content, a lot of great calls, a lot of great texts, great guests from Ari Mayroth, 3013.com, Mike Clay, ESPN senior writer as well. But more importantly, like I said, it's always about you, and we do appreciate that. Of course, the scheduled release is coming up tomorrow. This show will come to you live from Raiders HQ to maybe 15, maybe 30, just because the Aviators baseball. So we might start a little bit later. We might get in on time. We're going to try to do everything we can to get in at 2 p.m. and start things off right on time. But we might be a couple minutes late, but that's all good. We'll take you up to 5 p.m. We'll get the schedule in our hands around 4:30. Then myself and JT, or I should say JT and myself, will jump into the Raiders podcast studio and break down some of the schedule and what we're looking at, the strength of the schedule, the area that you think, okay, this is a weaker part of the schedule, this is one that you have to capitalize on, take a look at the bye week. Like, you know how we always do, break everything down. We'll do that right after 5 o'clock. You can find that on Raiders YouTube, so I'm definitely looking forward to that as well. So as much content as we can provide. we'll definitely do that. Make sure you pay attention to the Raiders' social media. As you know, all the teams put out their social media videos. We'll have them as well by way of our social media videos. They're sending it to us, so we make sure that we have it available to you. So if you follow us on Twitter at RNR920AM, our YouTube page, Raider Nation Radio 920 AM, the Las Vegas Sports Network, our website, if you're following any of that, you'll get the content as well. So we literally are, as I say all the time, your one-stop shop here on Raider Nation Radio 920. I wanted to pass along a couple nuggets before we wrap up today's show. This is from Benjamin Albright, NFL insider, does radio up in Denver, covers the Broncos really well. Take it for what it is. Broncos looking at Black Friday away and Christmas home games per source. I don't know what that means. I don't know what that means, except for Denver looks like they might be playing on Black Friday, but not in Denver. Could that mean that they're playing the Raiders in Vegas? It's an AFC West divisional matchup. Very easily could be. I'm not saying they are. Not saying they're not. I'm just passing it along. It's like the weatherman, right? I tune in to Channel 13 every morning, and Justin Bruce is on there, and he says, hey, man, look, it's going to be 100-something degrees at noon. So if you're going to walk your dog, you need to walk your dog around 7 when it's easier on their paws. Like, Justin Bruce passes that information on daily. Every single morning on Channel 13 News, right before Good Morning America, Good Morning Las Vegas, right before Good Morning America, he's on there talking about the weather. That don't mean that you have to follow his advice. You want to walk your dog when it's, you know, it's blazing hot, that's on you. That's a decision. That's a choice. But Justin Bruce tells you, you probably should wait a little bit later on the day because it gets a little hot for the paws. Now, I respect that. So I'm just passing along the information. I'm just the weather. I'm just Justin Bruce. That's my alter ego. Q Myers, a.k.a. Justin Bruce. Someone's going to call and be like, hey, man, I heard Q talk about you on the radio. He'd be like, I don't even know who the hell a Q is. Oh, he watches you on TV. Okay, cool. Whatever the case may be. So he passes that along. Broncos looking at Black Friday away in Christmas home game per source. Also a Week 10 bye. That's according to Benjamin Albright, NFL insider. Also, I just saw from our guy, Ari Mayrov, who we had on the show earlier today, that Devon Achane has signed a 4-year, $68 million contract extension with the Miami Dolphins. So they don't have a quarterback. They have a lot of questions. They have a new coach there. They also have a running back that's got some security. 4 years, $68 million contract extension. Miami locks in their running back for the future with a big deal. He put up over 4,300 yards in 3 seasons. The organization has made it clear they're not trading him and want him to be a part of the future, and he's only 24 years old, which makes a ton of sense. Malik Willis is the quarterback. We'll see what he's got. And then, of course, now you got Achane locked in as the starting running back. We got Mark in Jersey. It's always great to hear from him. He says, Miller, JPJ, Linderbaum, Grant, Glaze. The coaching was that bad last year, giving Glaze another year under Dennison. Mark in Jersey. So that's his starting five right there. Miller, JPJ at the left guard spot. Linderbaum clearly at center. Grant, that's Charles Grant. He has penciled in at the right guard spot in DJ Glaze. Okay. Again, that's a choice. Big Dub Raider, happy Wednesday, fellow man. Q again. The wife showing true G tendencies. Laughing my ass off. Raider Nation, bet not show up in Hawaii. That's true. My 5 offensive line started from right to left. I got Charles Grant at right tackle, JPJ at right guard, of course, Linderbaum at center, Burford at left guard, and Colton Miller at left tackle. Go Raiders. That's from our guy, Big Dub Raider. There you go. We'll have the schedule. We'll have that coming up on tomorrow. We appreciate you. It's Raider Nation Radio 920.
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0: The day shuts down. 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
1: 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We've had a bunch of callers. We've had a bunch of texters, a lot of NBA draft, a lot of football questions, especially about all the international games that are being released and the big schedule release tomorrow. We got a big special show here on Westwood One Sports tomorrow night, right at this time, 8 o'clock Eastern. So stay tuned for that. But Brad, let's talk a little baseball here. Yeah. As your guy, Shota Imanaga, is working on a gem. What's going on with Shota right now in the Cubbies and the Braves game? And then we'll get to what Paul Skenes did last night.
2: Yeah, Shota's looking absolutely.